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7: 60 degrees at 8 o'clock. Good evening, I'm Jonathan O'Halloran, and here's what's happening. Cops are looking for several suspects following a home invasion in Queens.
8: Police were called to a home in Flushing around 2:32 a.m. on Sunday morning. A 45-year-old man reported that several people forced their way into his home, held him at gunpoint, and struck him with a crowbar. The suspects also made off with a Rolex and chain worth about $65,000 before fleeing the scene on foot. No arrests have been made, as authorities say they are looking for three male suspects who were dressed in all black. I'm Lizzie Radabali, WOR News.
7: New York City's manhole mystery keeps expanding with yet another incident Sunday.
9: Sewer climbers were spotted just before 1 a.m. in Manhattan's Hamilton Heights, descending into a manhole on West 141st Street between Amsterdam and Broadway. Police think these so-called mole people are looking for valuables washed away in storm drains and sewers. Last Friday, five of them, including a woman, were seen emerging from a manhole in East 82nd Street near First Avenue. No arrests yet in either case, but last month, cops nabbed two men in an East 61st Street sewer while the UN General Assembly was in town. The pair charged with conspiracy and trespassing. Sarah Lee Kessler, WOR News.
7: President Trump announcing Friday he made a deal to buy diesel fuel from Russia to help lower the rising fuel costs in the U.S. as the war with Iran continues. But that deal, says Ukraine, helps Putin and hurts them.
10: President Trump claiming to have brokered a new deal to end strikes on energy facilities in Russia and Ukraine. Trump has repeatedly blamed Ukraine's president for causing higher diesel prices, telling reporters,
11: "He's not going to affect our farmers, and he's not going to affect our ranchers, and he's not going to affect the rest of the world."
10: And venting his frustration Saturday, Trump called for Volodymyr Zelensky to go.
11: "I suggest they get a new leader who can make a deal."
10: Critics in Congress say the move to lift sanctions only rewards Putin and funds his war.
7: Protesters in New York City marching against ICE Saturday in response to the shooting of a Dominican man in Manhattan.
12: "We want ICE off our streets!
13: We want ICE off our streets!"
14: Hundreds of protesters in Manhattan's Herald Square shouting, "We want ICE off the streets." They're angry about the shooting of Oscar Belgel. He was struck in the ear and survived and is now in custody. Homeland Security officials say the man weaponized his car against agents during a stop. There was a 5-year-old boy in the backseat of the car as agents opened fire, but DHS says the agents did not know the boy was there. Lisa Salvati, WOR News.
7: Hurricane Isaias has passed through the Gulf, but the threat is not over.
15: Will you see the lightning?
16: The storm turning deadly this weekend. Four people have died. According to officials, two killed in Alabama and two people killed inside their homes in Florida.
17: "A lot of trees knocked down. A lot of hazards. There may be still power lines knocked down. We may see flooding from some of these rivers over the next day, 2-3 days.
7: New Jersey Transit and Amtrak train riders will have 5 more weeks of fewer trains and other service changes while crews finish work on the new Portal North Bridge.
18: Work started Friday on moving the final track from the 116-year-old bridge to the new one over the Hackensack River. And for the next 5 weeks, starting Sunday, all NJ Transit rail service will be cut or changed except the Atlantic City line. Weekend Midtown Direct trains will still end at New York Penn Station, but weekday service will be diverted to end at Hoboken. And from there, commuters heading into Manhattan can take a PATH train, bus, or ferry, and train tickets will be honored on buses and ferries. Now, crews expect to finish work on the new Portal Bridge by November 14th, and regular NJ Transit trains train schedules are scheduled to resume on the 15th. Levon Putney, WOR News.
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7: In sports, the Giants tied with the Commanders 27-all. The Giants fumbled with a chance to win the game late, and then Washington's clock mismanagement led to the tie. Jameis Winston threw for 326 yards and three touchdowns. He led the Giants back from 14 down in the fourth quarter. And the Jets beat the Browns 17-12. Braylon Allen with a 22-yard touchdown run with 3 minutes to play put the Jets ahead.
4: Here's WOR Weather Channel forecast. Seeing that rain courtesy of what's left of Isaias and a warm front. Now, we carry chances for some rain and thunder into Monday. Then it will dry out. And it looks like now the next chance holds off until the end of the work week. Rain, thunder possible. Any late night rain or storms will be more scattered. We'll fall back to the mid to upper 50s, low 50s, lower Hudson Valley. For Columbus Day, early clouds and gradual clearing. Any leftover showers and storms in the boroughs end early, high upper 60s to low 70s. Mostly clear Monday night, mostly sunny Tuesday. I'm meteorologist Jeff Eno.
7: 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I'm Jonathan O'Halloran on 710 WOR.

What's going on? I'm Rich DeMuro, and this is Rich on Tech. This is the show where I talk about the tech stuff I think you should know about. It's also the place where I answer your questions about technology. I believe the tech should be interesting, useful, and fun. We've got Bobo in studio. We've got Kim on the phones. You listening, thank you so much for being there. Phone lines are open. 888-RICH-101. That's 888-742-4101. 888-RICH-101. Give me a call if you have a tech question, need some advice, or maybe you just want to share something interesting you've discovered in the tech world. You can also send me an email. Just go to richontech.tv and hit contact. I can't guarantee that I can respond to all of your messages, but I will say, if you've been emailing me in the past week or so, and you've noticed that sometimes my responses are a lot quicker, I will tell you why. There is a reason. It is because of the new Pixel 11 Pro, the feature called Rambler on there, where basically the voice to text is so good, I can read your email. If it's an easy question I can answer right off the top of my head, I can just ramble the answer and it perfectly formats it and sends it off to you. So that is why you're seeing some faster answers these days. It's all because of technology. Guests on the show this week, we're hearing from Steve Wiseman, founder of Scamicide. He's going to discuss the latest scams he's seeing, emerging frauds, and stuff that you can do to protect yourself. And later in the show, Miriam Jawar, host of the Mobile Tech Podcast. We're going to talk about the phone I just mentioned, Google's new Pixel 11 lineup. Well, one of the big stories this week is Meta. Meta is on trial, whether Instagram and Facebook harmed kids. This is a landmark trial happening right now in California. Well, not right now, but it's happening now. Not as we speak, but it's happening. You know what I mean? This could change how Facebook and Instagram work for kids and teens. 29 states are behind it, but the current trial involves California, Colorado, Kentucky, and New Jersey. They're taking the lead here. These states are accusing Meta of designing Facebook and Instagram to hook young

for the past, I don't know. I mean, when did I sign up for Facebook? I can still remember. It was 2007. So it's almost been 20 years of Facebook. And it's big. I know that you may say, oh, only the olds use Facebook. Not true. A lot of people are on Facebook, and a lot of people, everyone, I would say, out of all of the social media platforms, everyone is on Instagram. Instagram is the equalizer. You know, whether you want to be on Twitter or not, whether you want to be on TikTok or not, whether you want to be on Facebook or not, Instagram is one that I think everyone can still agree on, that that's where people go. This Arturo Bejar said that Zuckerberg was basically the point man. If he wanted something done, it would be done. If he didn't want it done, well, it didn't get done. That's understandable, I bet. One other claim he made, he said that Meta had the technology that could identify users who were under 13, but basically they didn't really do much about that. They kind of took a don't ask, don't tell kind of stance on there. Now, I would believe that, because here's the thing. When my kid signed up for Claude and started chatting with it, and he's, you know, under 13, I'm not kidding, within 2 hours, Claude said, sorry, we think you're a kid, no more access for you. It was almost immediate where they used those signals to say, sorry, we understand that you're a kid, that's it, you're cut off. Instagram, now they've said in recent years that they're trying to find more signals and put teens into certain buckets, but they didn't do it in a big way before. He also said that Instagram did this take a break feature, and it was ineffective because it wasn't on by default, and it was very easy for teens to ignore. I think when I first reported on that, you just basically had to dismiss it, and it was like, okay, goes away. Meta, what do they say about all this? They point to hundreds of employees working on safety. They say they've built tools and protections for young people. And they also say that the states saying that all this social media addiction and harm might not be all correct. You know, there's a lot of people that say that these social media platforms have harmed kids. There's some people that say, well, have they? I mean, there's a million aspects to this. How do you trace it right back to just social media? How do you trace it right back to Instagram? Kids are doing a lot of different things. But the stakes here are big. Now, Facebook, in their testimony or their, you know, promotion of this, has said, look, this is going to cost us $1.4 trillion. That's more money than this company has. And so please feel sorry for us. But the state's attorney general say, no, it's probably more like hundreds of millions of dollars. You know, Facebook, Meta, they want to make it seem like this is going to break them. The trial expected to last for about 6 weeks. I think the takeaway here is this. Number one, you still have to be a parent. That's number one. You know, we're just because Facebook loses in this trial, or Meta loses, does not really change anything moving forward. Sure, they may have to redesign the app. Sure, they may have to take away endless scrolling or all the notifications. But there's always going to be something else that comes along that's similar. And there's already other tools out there that teens are using, like Snapchat, like TikTok. So that means just because these state attorney generals win doesn't mean it's like, oh, parents can breathe a sigh of relief. Everything's going to be fine with their kids. No, there's so much out there as a parent that you have to be aware of still. Now, this may be a big slap on the wrist for them and say, okay, you got to change things. You knew something was wrong and you didn't do anything about it. But we still have to be parents. And we still have to be aware of how these apps work, how our kids are using them, and most importantly, the fact that our kids are smarter than us when it comes to these apps. And so even if you try to put these safeguards in place, guess what? The kids know ways around them. The kids know how to try something else that gets around it. But I think the biggest thing that we can get from this trial is, did Facebook make their app addictive? Did they know they were doing that? Did they know that when you log on, it's like a little slot machine? When you see those hearts in the corner, I'm an adult, and that still appeals to me. When you see the hearts, when you see the comments, when you see the likes, they know what they designed. They designed a mini slot machine in your pocket, and adults fall prey to it as well. I mean, every adult I know can hardly stop scrolling. And why not? It's the most information you've ever seen in your life, the stuff that you're into. More and more and more and more and more. And I'm guilty of it. Everyone's guilty of it. You go to check a notification on your phone. Next thing you know, you're scrolling. And it's been 5 minutes before you stop. So the states are hoping for a big tobacco moment. Meta is hoping that this all blows over.
But I think at the end of the

0: day, this does bring awareness. We need to be aware of what is happening, the impact of technology on us. Technology is not inherently good or bad. No matter what you have, whatever tool that's been invented in this world over time could always be used for good or for bad. Now, the design of those tools, could it be faulty? Could it be addictive? Yes, that can come out and that could be understood. But at the end of the day, we are humans. We need to live with this stuff. We are going to continue to live with it. And kids who are at a disadvantage because their brains are not exactly well formed just yet, they are at the biggest disadvantage because this is where this could take them over. They could feel depressed. They could feel sad. They could feel FOMO. All things that adults can feel too, but we can work with it better. Kids, they're not fully there yet, so they can't work with it. So I think this is going to be an interesting case to watch. No matter what happens, I think it's good for us to understand that these companies are out there for themselves. They're not there for us. They're not there to make our lives better, to make our lives, oh my gosh, we want to show you 10,000 cooking recipes because you want to make the best salmon on Friday night. No, they want you to be on their app for as long as humanly possible. 888-RICH-101, 888-742-4101. You want to hop on the phone lines, you want to get on the show, give me a call. We got lots to talk about today on Rich on Tech.
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0: 888-RICH-101. All right, let's get through a few stories. We'll take another call. 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Amazon says Prime Air is going to reach 500 cities and towns by the end of 2026, up from just 11 today. How is that possible? They say eligible orders can arrive in as fast as 30 minutes, with most showing up in about an hour. They say more than 60% of the items people buy most on Amazon are light enough to qualify. Groceries, medications, electronics, household items. Prime members get free drone delivery on orders of $50 or more. Under those prices, they have to pay a little bit. Amazon's already operating in Phoenix, Tampa, Detroit, Houston, Dallas, San Antonio, and Waco. Coming soon, Chicago, Atlanta, Cleveland, Syracuse, and Boise. Not to be outdone, Uber Eats partnering with a company called Zipline to bring drone delivery of your burrito to cities across America. First Uber Eats drone delivery is expected later this year. Their goal is to do, get this, ready? 1 million drone deliveries per day by the end of 2029. Zipline says it can deliver in about 5 to 10 minutes. Let's see. But yeah, it's just wild. Also, Amazon, I don't know if you've checked for this lately, but they just added this in my area. But they've got this Amazon Now thing. And so if you go to amazon.com/now, I can get something delivered in 28 minutes. And this is just regular delivery, but it's like through, I don't know who they send in 28 minutes. But I can order, look at this, I can order hummus and have it delivered in 28 minutes. Oh, I can order a steak. So these companies, this idea of like instant delivery is coming fast. It is really happening. Speaking of drones, Flock. This is the company that is getting all the flack for those roadside license plate cameras. Guess what? They're already moving on to something new. Police drones. So they're still doing the license plate cameras, but they're already thinking about, okay, how can we advance this? So they call these drone as first responder systems. They launch when a 911 call comes in, and basically it flies to the scene before the police get there. Flock says the drones can fly up to 60 miles an hour, operate up from 400 feet up. They have 40 times zoom on them. The average arrival time is about 86 seconds. And they can read license plates from the air, apparently from up to 2,000 feet away. Flock says this is one of the fastest growing aspects of their business. And let's see, one interesting stat. Flock says the drone can resolve about 20% of calls without sending an officer. Oh, that's what they're doing. Okay, it saves money. Because basically the drone goes there and the dispatch is like, okay, everything looks good there. We don't have to send someone. All right, that's interesting. Rich on Tech is sponsored by Incogni. Did you hear that? Listen very carefully. That's my phone. Yeah, I've got three of them sitting right here, and that's literally what it sounds like. No scam calls, no scam text. I love the silence. My phone is silent. Your phone, probably not as quiet. Here's why. 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Because the sweetest sound your phone can make is nothing at all. Speaking of phones, let's go to line two. Let's see here. We've got Kathy in Victorville. Welcome to the show.
1: Hello.
0: Hi, Kathy. What's up?
1: I missed part of your show today. They were talking about scams.
0: Yes.
1: And I was thinking, I don't know if anybody else called in on this, but I got a phone call this week or the end of last week, and I don't normally answer the numbers when they come up and I don't know who it is. I leave a message, but I accidentally picked this one up. And they asked for me by name, first and last name. And I asked them who was calling. They said they didn't identify other than that they said they were a Medicare provider.
0: Mm-hmm.
1: And they were calling because they wanted to find out if I had received my new Medicare card.
0: And is that true?
1: I just told them, I said I wasn't aware that I needed a new Medicare card. And then they hung up on me. So I actually felt like they were trying to verify or get my Medicare number.
0: Probably.
1: And so I don't know if that's another scam going around, but...
0: I have not heard of that one, but it does not surprise me. And so I think what's happening is, okay, so I'm looking up, okay, so it's probably at the end of the day, they probably want you to either do something where you're handing over your personal information, they're charging you some sort of fee, or they are asking you to activate a card. I guess they did reissue some Medicaid cards or Medicare cards for people. So that could be maybe related to this. And there's, you know, the other thing is like anytime there's a scam, there's always like some aspect of truth. And that's what they're sort of twisting to get your attention. So they may have sent out new cards in the past couple of years. And now they're saying like, oh, you have to do this. But I think you did the right thing. The fact that it came from a random number, the fact that they hung up on you tells me that they were probably up to no good. So you did the right thing, Kathy, and stay safe out there. It's really bad. Rich on Tech.
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0: Welcome back to Rich on Tech. I got a bunch of questions from folks about an antenna that I had mentioned. I said, you know what? Hold off. Let's get an expert. And it just so happens that Danny in Charlotte, North Carolina, said on the TV antenna discussion, I think it's important to clarify you can't necessarily just buy any antenna and expect it to get all the channels you want. You need to choose the right antenna for your location. There's a YouTube channel called Antenna Man that does a great job explaining the different types of antennas. He might be a great guest for your show. And sure enough, I reached out to Tyler, the Antenna Man, and he's joining us right now. Tyler, thanks for joining me today.
1: Thanks for having me.
0: Okay, so I can see your video, Radio Camp, but I can. And you seem like a young guy. How the heck did you get into antennas?
1: Oh, it's a pretty crazy story. When I was 5 years old, my parents had a TV from the 80s just sitting on the floor of their bedroom. I plugged in, turned it on, played with the knobs, and it was picking up a local TV station with nothing plugged into it. And I asked my mom at the time, I was like, how is this getting a TV station? There's no cable plugged into it. And she said the invisible airwaves. That just really fascinated me. Growing up, instead of having, you know, a Game Boy and an N64, I had a Game Boy-sized TV, and I'd take it with me everywhere to just try to get, you know, channels over the air and what I could get. And even if it was fuzzy, it just fascinated me how, like, invisible airwaves work.
0: Oh, my gosh. When I was a kid, they had a Sony. I wanted this thing so badly. It was like a Sony, like, TV, handheld TV with an antenna.
1: And yeah, Sony Watchman.
0: What was it?
1: Sony Watchman.
0: Watchman, that's what it was. Yes. And I wanted this thing so bad. I think it was like $300. And of course, that was a ton for, you know, back then for me. But it was such a cool, anyway, so obviously I'm in broadcasting, TV and radio, and I'm also fascinated by this stuff. So you've made a living out of it, you know, teaching people on YouTube. So what is, I guess, number one, why would someone want an antenna in 2026?
1: You know, I hear this occasionally. People kind of downplay antennas, but they're an insanely underrated because it's a one-time expense that gets you 50 to 100 free high-definition channels. Major networks including ABC, NBC, CBS, Fox, even the CW and KTLA, you can get for free with an antenna. And it kills me. I have a lot of friends in there. They're low to mid 20s, and they sign up for like four or five streaming services to stream all the NFL games and market. But all the NFL games broadcast for free on the local affiliates. So if they just had an antenna, they could get those channels for free. And mainly, getting back to my point, an antenna is a one-time investment of can be as little as $25 or as much as, you know, $100-something. But once you spend that amount, you get free channels for life, and you don't have to worry about buffering, reduced picture quality, channel blackouts, which are happening a lot more often. People sign up to these streaming services thinking that they're safe, but then you have a retransmission dispute, and then put it in plain English, you lose a channel for several days or up to a week.
0: Yeah, while these companies that have a lot of money duke it out to get more of your money somehow. What should we look at? What should we look for when we buy an antenna?
1: So a lot of people, when they first go to buy an antenna, the first thing they do is they go on Amazon and they type in TV antenna or HD antenna and buy one of the first few that they see. That's actually the wrong way to do it because Amazon is flooded with a whole bunch of very bad antennas, mainly from overseas, and they don't work well. I've tested them out, and most of them just get one of five channels that I can usually pick up with most basic antennas that are made, you know, or at least marketed in the U.S. So when someone's buying an antenna, it's very important to buy an antenna that not only looks like an antenna, but is of decent size. It doesn't have to be massive, but it should look like an antenna. It shouldn't look like a child's toy. Another good tip I have is to stick with a familiar brand name. That be RCA, Antennas Direct, Clearstream, Channelmaster, WineGuard, and there's a newer company called Televis. These are reputable U.S.-based antenna companies that make quality products. Their antennas might cost a little bit more than that generic antenna you see on Amazon, but let me tell you, it's way worth it compared to all the headaches you'll have trying to lock in channels from a cheap antenna on Amazon.
0: Indoor versus outdoor. What do you know? How do you know you need one or the other?
1: That's a good question. So I say in general, if you're within 30 miles of the broadcast towers, you can typically get away with an indoor antenna, but indoor antennas are a little tricky because they have to be in the exact right spot, not only in terms of the side of your house facing the broadcast towers, but sometimes moving an antenna a foot or two can have a huge impact on reception. So if someone's starting out with an antenna, it's fine to start with an indoor antenna. But for a lot of people, depending on the building material of the home, especially if they're, 20 or 30 miles further than the broadcast towers, they may need an outdoor antenna. And in lieu of setting up an outdoor antenna, another option is setting up an antenna in the attic if people don't want to, climb their roof or run a wire inside their house. Another good option is, as I said, just set it up in the attic, run a wire down the TV or connect it to a wireless tuner. That's a little bit easier for some people.
0: So any mistakes that you see over and over that people make when it comes to antennas? I mean, other than buying like the first thing they see on Amazon.
1: Well, that's definitely the number one issue I see is people buy the wrong antenna. Either it's a cheap generic antenna from Amazon. And granted, most things you buy on Amazon, you buy a phone charger, you buy, a laptop or something on Amazon, it's probably going to work fine. That's not the case with TV antennas. Most of them on there are junk and you really have to go through the weeds. But I would say, can I repeat the question again? I lost my train of thought.
0: Yeah. I mean, it's just any mistake that someone makes besides the Amazon stuff. Yeah.
1: So another mistake that people make is that they buy an amplifier when they don't need one. People think amplifiers are better and they're boosting the signal. What they can also do is add a whole bunch of noise. So, you may have a fair to weak signal, but when you start adding noise to it, it makes reception worse. Another mistake that I commonly see is that people have the antenna in the wrong spot. So they just kind of put up an antenna, point it, and hope for the best. That does work in a lot of cases, but in other cases, if you're in what I consider a fair to weak signal area, typically 35, 40, 50 miles from broadcast towers, you kind of have to spend a little bit of time trying the antenna in different locations, connect it to a small TV as a guide, or even a signal meter, just kind of lock in the channels. But I'd say the number one mistake people make is they buy the wrong antenna, they set it up in the wrong spot, and then they do one of a dozen things to mess up their reception, whether that be adding an amplifier or connecting it to an unpowered splitter. That's what some people do is they just connect the antenna, they see a splitter, and they go, ooh, let me just connect it to the splitter. It'll go to all the TVs in the house. Well, those unpowered splitters have signal loss and that will kill your signal. You need an amplifier before that.
0: Interesting. Okay. And then I just want to ask about the idea of like a website. Like, is there any, like, I know you have your own website, but are there any websites that you lead people to like help you figure out how many channels you can get or where you should aim these things or what type of antenna to get?
1: Yeah. So the most accurate website is called rabbitears.info. It's not as user-friendly as some of the other sites I'm about to mention, but it is hands down the most accurate. You type in your address and it runs a reception report, shows you how strong or weak the channels are, what channels you'll pick up, and typically what antenna you need. It'll say if it's strong, you can get away with an indoor antenna. If it's fair, you'll need a small outdoor, and if it's weak, you'll need a large outdoor. Two other websites that work pretty well is the FCC DTV reception maps. I don't know the exact website, but if you Google it, it'll come up. It works the same way. You type in your address and it'll show you the stations listed in your area. It's been on and off recently. Sometimes it works, sometimes it doesn't. But another very easy to use website is called antennaweb.org. That's antennaweb.org. Same thing. You type in your address. It shows you available stations. The only reason I typically don't recommend it on its own is it's very conservative with the results. So there'll be times where it'll say either the signals are very weak or you won't get any channels in your location when in reality you can. I typically use that and rabbitears.info, kind of compare the two and go in the middle.
0: Okay. All right. We got just a little bit of time here. I want to get some of your absolute recommendations. So maybe can you give me two recommendations, like under $50, under $100 for what you like?
1: Yeah, under $50, two decent indoor antennas is a set of Philips Rabbitears and the Channel Master Flattenna. There's also this outdoor antenna called the Marnixall outdoor antenna. It's relatively small, about like $35, works well. Under $100, a little bit better antennas, typically outdoor antennas. It's the Antennas Direct Element. Any of the Clearstream models that are sold all over Best Buy. So you go to Best Buy, you'll see a Clearstream 2V, Max V. Those work well. And then a five-star Yagi. So if you go on Amazon and just type in five-star Yagi, it's a little bit larger of an antenna, but pretty inexpensive, about $70, $80. That works pretty well, too.
0: Okay. You said the Marinoxol. How do you spell that?
1: Marinoxol, spelled Morinoxol. It's okay. A weird name, but it's a decent antenna.
0: And then the Yagi, how do you spell that?
1: Y-A-G-I.
0: Okay, Yagi. Okay, Antenna Man, tell people how to find you on YouTube or online in general.
1: Well, YouTube, just type in Antenna Man, and then my website is antennamanpa.com. I live in Pennsylvania, so I put that at the end of it.
0: But your signal goes everywhere. Tyler, thanks so much for joining me today. Really appreciate it. Excellent information. I learned so much. And whenever I learn, I'm sure there's someone else that learned as well. So I really appreciate you coming on the show today.
1: Thanks again for having me.
0: All right. Can't wait to set up an antenna now again. Yeah. Back after this.
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7: York.
8: Let's go to the phone lines. Let's see. Let's go to Rick on line 2. Rick in Seal Beach, welcome to the show.
9: Yes, I have a wireless cell phone service with a secondary carrier. It carries runs the line from another major carrier.
8: Yeah,
9: I want to get a second line with one of these type carriers that offers international service, where I can call from a foreign country to the U.S. or I can call, or somebody in the U.S. can call me, or I can call in that country. Most of these secondary carriers don't offer that. Is there any way to do this? What's the best way to do this?
8: Where are you trying to go to another country and make a call back to the U.S., or are you trying to call another country from the U.S.?
9: No, if I'm I occasionally go on cruises to other countries.
8: Got it.
9: If I'm in another country and I have an emergency or I want to call the U.S. on my cell phone, or someone wants to call me while I'm in the other country, how is that done? Best done.
8: Okay. The best way, there's a couple ways to do it. So, number one, I mean, since you mentioned you have an MVNO, so you're right. A lot of the MVNOs, that's one of the downsides, is that you may not have all the features that you would get on a fully paid, you know, like a $100 plan from Verizon or T-Mobile or AT&T. A lot of those, of course, include international roaming or they have international features. But some of the, I think it's coming up in the world because like Mint Mobile for a long time did not have international features. Now they do. So they recently added like international roaming. I think you have to pay for some of it. Maybe it's included in some of their plans, but they did add it. So I'm trying to find it on their website. International roaming. Yeah. So they've got, stay connected with talk and text in 180 countries. So, yeah, you can add it. Okay. It's a 1-3-10-day pass. So number one, I would call your MVNO and ask them, hey, do you have an international roaming pass? And so for Mint Mobile specifically, a day is $5, gives you a gig of high speed data, 60 minutes of talk, 60 minutes of text messages, $10. You can get unlimited data, 200 minutes of talk, 200 minutes of text. So that's one way to do it. Call your MVNO or at least go on their website. And it may take you a little bit to find it, but go scroll down to the bottom and see if it says anything about international roaming. That's number one. The other way to do it is to get what's called an eSIM. And so you can basically add an additional phone line to your phone. Most of the modern smartphones support this. Keep in mind, your phone typically has to be unlocked for this to work. So if you are paying your phone off or something like that, it may not be unlocked. Like if you bought it through your carrier and you're paying it off over 24, 36 months, they all have different rules on when they unlock that phone. So you would have to first check to see if your phone is unlocked, and you can call your carrier and ask them. And on the iPhone and Android, sometimes you can look in the settings, it'll tell you. But easier maybe just to call your carrier and say, hey, is my phone locked? And if it's not locked and it's a phone that supports an eSIM, you can add basically a second line. And so some of the companies that I like is called Airalo, A-I-R-A-L-O. There's a company called Holafly, H-O-L-A-F-L-Y. They all have weird names. The other one is Saily, S-A-I-L-Y. There's also one that I tested recently, and it's, it's called Symbi, S-I-M-B-Y-E, Symbi. And what's interesting about them is that they actually give you a real phone number and call. So the trick about these eSIMs, they're just starting to get phone calls. A lot of them used to be just data only. And you'll see with a lot of the main countries, they're finally starting to get where when you install this thing, you can actually make phone calls too. So that's a very important distinction to know. So a lot of them, it used to be, you would just get data. And so most people were like, okay, fine, I'm in another country. All I need is to go on Google Maps, navigate, whatever, call a car. I'm fine with just data. But then when you went to make a phone call, you're like, wait a second, how do I make a phone call? And if you didn't have Wi-Fi calling, or if you're carrier doesn't enable that, it would be kind of tricky. But a lot of them now, or more of them, are getting actual real numbers and phone calls. So one of them that does that is called Symbi, S-I-M-B-Y-E.com. And I tested this, and basically I installed this on my phone. It gave me a real phone number, and you're able to use it in other countries, and it's prepaid. So you would just search on here, like, I'm just going to search Italy. And it sort of depends on, like, Italy. Okay, if you want just a regular eSIM, it's $2. But if you want Italy with calls and a phone number, it's $30. So, yes, you're going to pay a little premium. But it's going to be like using your phone overseas. And you don't have to worry about the roaming situation. Because even with Wi-Fi calling, sometimes some of the carriers get a little tricky with that. They may charge you for that. They may charge you certain rates because you're using your Wi-Fi calling internationally. So if you use one of these eSIMs with a phone number, it bypasses your carrier completely, and you can rest assured knowing that you can travel to these countries and not have to worry about getting knocked with a huge bill when you get back. So that is what I'd look at. I'd look at Symbi.com first. Really depends on the country that you're going to, whether they support the calls and you know, whether that works in the country that you're going to. And also you mentioned cruising. So if you're on a cruise ship, typically you're locked into like whatever they offer you on the ship. A lot of people ask that question. I've never been on a cruise, so I can't really tell you how that works, but we've got the cruise expert Bobo. Now, what do you do with your phone on these cruises? Do you just like turn it off or what?
7: Put it on airplane mode, so I ain't got to worry about nothing.
8: Yeah, because they have Wi-Fi, but it's like super expensive, I've heard, right?
7: Yeah, it's pretty pricey, so I don't really use it if I'm there. I'll have maybe get a device phone Wi-Fi, and then that's it.
8: Yeah, because it's not cheap. It's like they know they've got you.
7: But you don't have a choice.
8: You're a captive audience. I mean, you're in the middle of nowhere on the sea. They're controlling the connection.
7: Pretty much.
8: Yeah. Now, the connection's gotten a lot better, though, because of things like satellite internet, like Starlink and all that. Like, I've heard the connection on these ships has gotten a lot faster and easier, but it's still very, you know, expensive.
7: Now, the cool thing about it is I know I have AT&T. So AT&T is like, we get coverage in a lot of countries, so you might want to check that. At the most, you might only be without your phone for a day while you're at sea because you're on... you're cruising, and the fees for cruising are way expensive.
8: Yeah. Now, also, AT&T has a cruise pass. Like, if you are on AT&T, it works on over like a couple hundred cruise ships, and it looks like it's about $15 to $20 a day. So, long story short, when it comes to international roaming, this is probably one of the most popular questions I get. I mean, it's just one of those things that, like, it's still, even with all the barriers down when it comes to making calls and things like that, like, roaming is still a bit of an issue. It's gotten a lot better, but the phone calls specifically is still even more of an issue than data. Data is pretty easy. You can latch on to, you know, free Wi-Fi. You can get an eSIM that's super cheap and get your data. But when it comes to actually making and receiving phone calls in different countries, you're going to have to talk to your carrier. Get a roaming pass. It's either included on your account or you can purchase a day pass on your account. A lot of the big carriers offer them. That's the easiest thing to do if you just want to use the same phone number and use your phone the way you have it. That's pretty simple. Good question, Rick. Thanks for the call today from Seal Beach. Hopefully you're enjoying some sun there on this late night.
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10: 60 degrees at 9 o'clock. Good evening, I'm Jonathan O'Halloran, and here's what's happening. Cops are looking for several suspects following a home invasion in Queens.
11: Police were called to a home in Flushing around 2:32 a.m. on Sunday morning. A 45-year-old man reported that several people forced their way into his home, held him at gunpoint, and struck him with a crowbar. The suspects also made off with a Rolex and chain worth about $65,000 before fleeing the scene on foot. No arrests have been made, as authorities say they are looking for three male suspects who were dressed in all black. I'm Lizzie Radovalli, WOR News.
10: A New York City Council bill is proposing establishing a pedicab-free zone in Broadway's theater district.
12: The fact that those pedicabs charge up to $10 a minute for a ride is hardly the biggest issue. City Council proponents like Virginia Maloney and Gail Brewer say it's the disruptions they cause by creating more gridlock and more noise by turning up pedicab music full blast. The bill would keep pedicabs 50 feet away from theater entrances and exits. They say It's a safety issue. Sarah Lee Kessler, WOR News.
10: President Trump announcing Friday he made a deal to buy diesel fuel from Russia to help lower the rising fuel costs in the U.S. as the war with Iran continues. But that deal, says Ukraine, helps Putin and hurts them.
13: President Trump claiming to have brokered a new deal to end strikes on energy facilities in Russia and Ukraine. Trump has repeatedly blamed Ukraine's president for causing higher diesel prices, telling reporters,
14: "He's not going to affect our farmers, and he's not going to affect our ranchers, and he's not going to affect the rest of the world."
13: And venting his frustration Saturday, Trump called for Volodymyr Zelensky to go.
14: "I suggest they get a new leader who can make a deal."
13: Critics in Congress say the move to lift sanctions only rewards Putin and funds his war.
10: Protesters in New York City marching against ICE Saturday in response to the shooting of a Dominican man in Manhattan.
15: "We want ICE off our streets!
16: We want ICE off our streets!"
17: Hundreds of protesters in Manhattan's Herald Square shouting, "We want ICE off the streets." They're angry about the shooting of Oscar Belgel. He was struck in the ear and survived and is now in custody. Homeland Security officials say the man weaponized his car against agents during a stop. There was a 5-year-old boy in the back seat of the car as agents opened fire, but DHS says the agents did not know the boy was there. Lisa Salvati, WOR News.
10: Hurricane Isaias has passed through the Gulf, but the threat is not over.
18: Will you see the lightning?
19: The storm turning deadly this weekend. 4 people have died. According to officials, 2 killed in Alabama and 2 people killed inside their homes in Florida.
20: A lot of trees knocked down. A lot of hazards. There may be still power lines knocked down. We may see flooding from some of these rivers over the next day, 2-3 days.
10: New Jersey Transit and Amtrak train riders will have 5 more weeks of fewer trains and other service changes while crews finish work on the new Portal North Bridge.
21: Work started Friday on moving the final track from the 116-year-old bridge to the new one over the Hackensack River. And for the next 5 weeks, starting Sunday, all NJ Transit rail service will be cut or changed except the Atlantic City line. Weekend Midtown Direct trains will still end at New York Penn Station, but weekday service will be diverted to end at Hoboken. And from there, commuters heading into Manhattan can take a PATH train, bus, or ferry, and train tickets will be honored on buses and ferries. Now, crews expect to finish work on the new Portal Bridge by November 14th, and regular NJ Transit train schedules are scheduled to resume on the 15th. Levon Putney, WOR News.
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10: Org. In sports, the Giants tied with the Commanders 27-all. The Giants fumbled with a chance to win the game late, and then Washington's clock mismanagement led to the tie. Jameis Winston threw for 326 yards and 3 touchdowns. He led the Giants back from 14 down in the fourth quarter. And the Jets beat the Browns 17-12. Braylon Allen with a 22-yard touchdown run with 3 minutes to play put the Jets ahead.
3: Here's your WOR Weather Channel forecast. Seeing that rain courtesy of what's left of Isaias and a warm front. Now, we carry chances for some rain and thunder into Monday. Then it will dry out. And it looks like now the next chance holds off until the end of the work week. Rain, thunder possible. Any late night rain or storms will be more scattered. We'll fall back to the mid to upper 50s, low 50s, lower Hudson Valley. For Columbus Day, early clouds and gradual clearing. Any leftover showers and storms in the boroughs end early, high upper 60s to low 70s. Mostly clear Monday night, mostly sunny Tuesday. I'm meteorologist Jeff Eno.
10: 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I'm Jonathan O'Halloran on 710 WOR.

0: Welcome back to Rich on Tech. Rich DeMuro here, hanging out with you, talking technology. 888-RICH-101, 888-742-4101. This is the show where we talk about the tech stuff I think you should know about. It's also the place where I answer your questions, take your calls, your emails, however you want to get in your information, or I guess your concerns. You need some tech advice, whatever it is, we will handle it. Believe me, we've taken all types of calls over the years. It's all good. Website for the show, richontech.tv. If you want to go there, you can get the show notes, subscribe to the podcast, watch my stories from TV. But this is your show. This is really the stuff that I think you should know about. And that's what I try to do. So let's go to Julie in Riverside to kick off our number two. Hi, here you are. Yes, you're on. What's up?
1: Hey. Okay. I listen to AM radio for my news and everything. If the power goes out, the phone goes out, what I want is you suggest what I can buy that would be like a solar power radio or a wind-up radio or something, so when the power goes out, I still have access to you.
0: You just want to be able to listen to the radio when the power goes out.
1: Yes.
0: Well, that's an easy question. I mean, you got to get a hand crank radio. Have you gotten one? Where, do you shop on Amazon at all?

Go on Amazon, you can find really cheap hand crank radios. The other thing you can do, and I think this is kind of a bigger issue with our electronics that we have. Thanks for the call, by the way, Julie. Do appreciate it. I think the bigger issue we have is all of our electronics when the power goes out. So that is what we need to be prepared for if there was an outage. And knock on wood, it's been a while where I live. When I first moved to where I live, there were a bunch of outages, long outages. And we got a little bit spooked because when you have an outage that runs a couple days, you're like, this is bad. So we haven't had one, thankfully, in a while. But that doesn't mean it's not going to happen again in the future. So the thing that I would recommend that you look into if you want more of a total home solution, well, maybe not your whole house, but you know, all your gadgets, is something called a portable power station. And these are made by a bunch of different brands. Two that I've tested personally are from Jackery and then EcoFlow. And what's neat about these is that they're just basically like, if you imagine that portable battery, backup battery that you have for your cell phone, this is just a giant version of that with a lot more ways to plug stuff in. So it will have a standard AC outlet on it. It might even have a, I think it's what is like a two, maybe not a 220 volt, but it'll have just various outlets on it. It will have USB ports on it, big and small, you know, USB-A, USB-C, just lots of ways to get power to your devices. And the power that it holds is a lot more than that little tiny power adapter or portable battery pack for your phone. And these things run anywhere from, let's see, I'm looking at the pricing here. So if you wanted like just a small one, let's see here. Trending, let's see. Okay, they go all the way up to $8,000. That's like a whole home power. That's like next level. But like a standard smaller one, let's see. Money saving options. Yeah, I mean, you can get these things for maybe $300, $400, $500. So that's what I'd recommend. And then the neat thing is about a lot of these is that you can put a solar panel on it as well. So that means that if the power stayed out for a long time, you would be able to recharge this with solar. Now, we know solar power is pretty slow to recharge these things, but at the end of the day, it's better than nothing. And these hold a lot of power. So what you do is you charge them up by plugging them into, you know, whatever, your outlet at home, and you charge this thing up. It's like a giant battery, and then that stays charged up. And by the way, the charge lasts a long time. The last time I asked an expert about this, they said basically like expect like a few percentage drop every 6 months. So let's say you charge it to 100% on January 1st. You might check it on July 1st and it might be down to, you know, maybe anywhere from 90 to 95%, depending on the quality of the battery that is inside this thing. So it's not like you need to sit there and recharge it every day or keep it plugged in. If you wanted to, you could, I guess, but it's probably not recommended to do that because that probably wears the battery down. Anyway, so the two brands that I mentioned again, Jackery and EcoFlow, they are called portable power stations. And, you know, people use these for camping. They use them for RVs, anything. They, you know, you can go as far as having your whole home backed up. And a lot of people will do, like, if you've heard of like the Tesla power walls, they were kind of the first to do it. You would capture that solar energy from the solar panels on your house, and then you put it into that battery that is in your garage. And then when you have a power outage or anything, you could run your house, you know, your electricity and things off of that. So you're not using your standard electricity from the, you know, utility company, using it from the solar first. And then, you know, maybe if you need a little bit more, you can go out to the utility. But these also work in, you know, another way where if your house, the power goes out, you can just use them. The other thing that people are doing now is the cars. So a lot of these EVs that people have, they can actually, you can plug your home into the EV and it will send the power from the EV to your home. And so a lot of the EVs, you'll see commercials like this. I think Ford, when they were doing their Ford Lightning, they kind of made a lot of commercials that showed, you know, your house is plugged into the car. And Tesla was kind of like the major outlier here where they didn't allow that to happen. But I just read that they now have the new Tesla YL. It's like an extended edition. And I believe you can plug your house into this one. Let's see, two-way electricity. I think that's what it is. I think that's what they were saying. With this setup, the Tesla Model Y finally gets V2L. Oh, so maybe it was the Tesla Y.
Anyway, I got to look at, I'm just spitballing here, but I

0: think that they've changed that now. But anyway, if you have an electric car, yes, you can plug your home theoretically into that car and run your some of your appliances and things off the battery from that car. 888-RICH-101, 888-742-4101. If you have a question, give me a call. 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
10: Welcome back to Rich on Tech. Rich DeMuro here, hanging out with you, talking technology at 888-RICH-101, 888-742-4101. Well, if you have YouTube, oh, by the way, I looked up a the caller we had, Julie, asked about a portable radio that's solar powered and maybe hand crank, and I found one on Amazon for $29. 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AM, FM, USB, solar, hand crank, charging, battery operated, SOS alarm, flashlight, indoor, outdoor emergency. Orange is the color. And, oh, they have a whole bunch of, oh, they've got orange, black, green. 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And it's got 37,000 reviews. So clearly people are buying this thing. So I put the link on the website, richontech.tv. This is episode 185. If you want the link, richontech.tv. I also linked up the Sea Crane radio that, Julie and the Peanut Gallery. Is there a full moon today? I don't know. Based on some of the callers we've gotten today, I feel like there might be a full moon, but I think last night it was the moon that was like going away. It was beautiful, but I don't think it was full. All right. If you have Peacock, if you have YouTube Premium, you are going to get Peacock Premium, in early 2027. So you're going to get the ad supported Peacock Premium plan, not the ad free Premium Plus tier. Peacock Premium usually costs around $11 a month on its own. YouTube Premium is currently $16 a month. So this is a significant deal. Let's see what else. YouTube says subscribers will have the option to upgrade their Peacock membership. So if you already pay for, I guess if you want the ad-free version, you'll be able to upgrade. And let's see what else here. I guess my advice is don't cancel Peacock just yet, because this is not coming. It's not coming like immediately, but why are they teasing this in so advance? Like, we got 6 months before this is even going to happen. But here's the thing. These bundles are getting so out of control. Every single company now is teaming up with another company to offer a bundle for streaming, when the whole point of streaming is that we got to pick our own services. Like, this is going back to cable, and the whole problem with cable is, fine, it's great, but it's like, let me pick the channels that I want. I don't need 150 channels. I just need these 7 or 10 channels. And that's what we got to do with streaming. But now, to get the best bang for your buck, all the streaming services are teaming up. And so you feel dumb if you are buying all these services individually because you're paying more than bundling. But sometimes the bundle has stuff you don't need, which is back to cable. You get this circle that we're in. So I personally am staying strong. I am still individually buying most of my services, except I will tell you, Peacock, I get as an add-on because I have a membership to Apple One. And so they only charge me, I think it's like $11 for Peacock a month for the ad-free version, because I already have. I mean, it's so confusing. Like, please, just give us, like, someone needs to come out with a service that lets you pick the streaming services individually. But if you pick like 3 or 5, you get to save a couple bucks every month. Come up with that. So I can just go on there, and I know, I'm already waiting for the emails. I know Verizon does that. They let you pick a bunch and you get to save money. I know that, Amazon has a bunch where you can pick and you save money. Roku does that, but they don't do it the way I'm talking, where I want to pick what I want. And just as soon as I hit 3 services, like, oh, cool. Now you save $2 a month. 888-RICH-101, 888-742-4101. Let's go to Karen in La Palma. Karen, you're on with Rich.
9: Hi, Rich. Avid listener to you on the radio and KTLA. A while ago, you brought up a site or maybe an app that would screen out your information on different websites like Cluster USA or Fast People or Find People. It was free. I downloaded it, and I have been able to avert probably 200 different sites with my name on it, but I don't remember what it was called, and I want to share it with my family.
10: Okay, I believe you are talking about you're in California, right? Yeah, La Palma.
9: Yes.
10: So are you talking about the delete, request, and opt-out, the drop?
9: It sounds like it. You had it on your site, and I followed all the instructions to do it. So honestly, I don't remember because I just followed what you said.
10: Oh, well, thank you.
9: You talked about it before, and you had like what to do.
10: Okay. Well, I like when people follow me blindly. That's the best because you're just like, Rich said it. I will just do it without even
9: exactly
10: writing it down.
9: But it worked.
10: But you trust me. Okay.
9: My husband's number, I've been able to get rid of a Fast People USA, Find Me, this and that, Cluster USA. And I get emails every once in a while saying, we found you on the internet. And then it shows me the number, and I'm able to disapprove it being on there.
10: Okay. I think what you're talking about might be, so I'll tell you the couple of services I've mentioned over the past year or two.
9: Uh-huh.
10: And, you know, one of these is probably it. But anyway, so the first I'm mentioning, and you should do it, if you live in California, actually today is the first day this weekend that they are actually doing these requests. So it's called Delete Request and Opt Out Platform. It's called California Drop, and it's at privacy.ca.gov. And that is a website where it's free, and they will take your information down from data brokers. And that's starting right now. So if you sign up, they'll get your information off from hundreds of brokers. The other one that I've mentioned over the years is this, Google has something which is called Results About You. And this might be what you're talking about, because what happens is Google will find, if you put in your information, Google will find that information online. Anytime your name pops up, your phone number, and they will take down not the original information, but they'll take down their link to it. So
9: I think that's it.
10: That's probably it. And that's a good one because it just makes it one step tougher for people to find you. If they want to find you, they will. But most people just go on Google, search your name, your address, whatever, phone number. That will mean it won't come up. So that is called Google Results About You.
9: And so you would go to Google first and then do what?
10: Yeah, just type in results about you.
9: Okay.
10: And Google, you should see it right at the top. It'll say results about you.
9: Okay.
10: You can tap into there and fill out your information, and then Google will start sending you messages whenever it finds your info online saying, hey, do you want us to take this down? Only, but keep in mind, that's only from Google. They're not going to take it down from the other websites.
9: Oh.
10: That's what you need something like Drop for, and that's a California thing only. So if you live outside California, you've probably heard me talk about our sponsor, Incogni. They do that for all the data brokers nationwide. They will do that for anyone that lives anywhere. That is a paid service.
9: How do you spell Incogni?
10: I-N-C-O-G-N-I, Incogni. And so that is a paid service. Again, you can use a combination of these. You could also do this yourself if you go to these individual websites and request the takedown, but you know, the automation is a little bit easier. 888-RICH-101, back after this.
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0: Welcome back to Rich on Tech. Rich DeMuro here, hanging out with you, talking technology. One of the big topics on the show, and by the way, we'll get back to the calls in just a moment, 888-RICH-101 if you want to get in the queue. 888-RICH-101. One of the big topics we talk about here on the show, recurring, is scams. And they are just everywhere. It's not new. They've been going on forever. They just continue to get more sophisticated, and technology is enabling more of them. And it's everywhere. It's on your phone. It's on your text. It's on your email. It's on your computer. So here to talk about all of this is the founder of Scamicide.com. This is Steve Wiseman. Welcome to the show.
1: Good to be with you.
0: So tell me, give me a little background for folks that may not know. What do you do with Scamicide? You cover this stuff on a daily, but you got the scam of the day. Tell me about that.
1: Yeah, you know, this is something I've been involved with scams for about 15 years. And I'm a professor at Bentley University in Massachusetts. But before I was a professor there, I taught college courses in the state prison system and met some of the scammers who would come to say, you know, back when they did it, it took skill. Now any 14-year-old with a computer can do it. So I started Scamicide because I saw how vulnerable everybody is to scams. It's not just seniors. It's not just people who are maybe not that sophisticated. It really is everyone. So when I started about 15 years ago, I figured I'd do a scam of the day, something new to warn people about. And I wondered if I would have enough of them. And so 5,500, 6,000 scams later, we don't run out of any.
0: Wow, that's wild. Okay, so let's talk about the hot topic right now, AI. Is AI actually making, like, is it arming these scammers with new tools that just make everything easier?
1: Yeah, unfortunately, you know, one of my mottos is things aren't as bad as you think, they're far worse. And AI has enabled less sophisticated scammers to be able to perpetrate scams that are far more sophisticated than what they would be able to do in the past, including you could go to the macro and the micro. So on the macro, looking at the danger of the country, you know, we saw recently where hackers from Iran have managed to hack into the municipal water systems in about half a dozen states around the country. Well, the FBI just in the past week put out a memorandum and a warning in which they indicated that using AI, the Iranian scammers were able to gather information as to which municipalities were vulnerable, where they were vulnerable, create the script to go in there and perpetrate these scams. And so we're seeing that there. We're also seeing it with, you know, a lot of scams come from Malaysia, Southeast Asia, North Korea, China, and Nigeria, and places where perhaps, you know, we would see the email or the text message and the grammar was horrendous. I mean, it was sometimes amusing. Now with AI, they're able to have the scams that you get in your text message, in your email. They look perfect, or they're using a voice clone. You know, you're familiar with the grandparent or family emergency scam. Now that voice on the end of the phone is the voice of your child, your grandchild, and they know where that grandchild is because they've been gathering that information through AI on social media. So AI is making it a lot worse.
0: That is wild, and it makes you think twice before posting anything with any sort of information on social media, because, okay, fine, you put one thing, well, you put another thing, you put another, you gather all that together, and it really shows a true picture of, like, your whole life. Okay, so I was at a wedding, and someone was telling me, you know, everyone just got into talking about scams, and someone was telling me that some of these people that are doing scams, you know, you mentioned some of the crime syndicates, but, like, some people are actually being held beyond, like, their will to, like, do these scams. Have you ever heard of that?
1: Yeah, it actually is happening. And there are these major, actually, cities in Myanmar and Cambodia and Southeast Asia where people are lured to these jobs from out of the country or even from within the country. And they think they're getting some computer job, but in fact, it's human trafficking and forced to do these romance scams, investment scams, and others attacking the United States and the UK. And this is something that there hasn't been enough international attacks on to stop them. And it's like whack-a-mole. If you manage to shut down one of these cities, they pop up somewhere else. And then you even get certain countries gave one of these major crime syndicates some award for the money that they were bringing into the country. So,
0: oh my gosh,
1: it's really horrendous.
0: Okay, let's changing topics. Your router. How does your router put you in danger of identity theft?
1: Yeah, here's one of the things. You know, we don't even think about our router, but it's really, really important. This is how we connect to the internet. And it's not just our computer. It's our smart TV. It's any devices that you may have that are connected to the internet. It can even be your smoke detector. So what happens is the scammers, what they do is they find out the default passwords on some of these routers because people don't change their default passwords. So from the router, they then get into your computer or they manage to hack into your TV and then through the router and then to your computer. And bam, the next thing you know, they're into your online banking. So if you have a older router that doesn't automatically update, you may want to get a newer router. You definitely want to make sure that you're updating your router with the latest patches. And there are things on there like network segmenting so that you could keep people who get in from going somewhere. And even most security software is what we call blacklisting. It blocks known problems. But with your router, you can have something called whitelisting, which won't allow anything to come in unless you've previously approved it. And this is something that more people should consider doing.
0: Yeah, if you have a couple of devices in your home, you can say only these devices are allowed to be used on my router unless I allow another one, and you add that number to it, usually like the MAC ID or something. Let's talk about customer service numbers. People, I'm assuming this is when people Google the number. What? Tell me about this.
1: Yeah. And this is interesting. And there are a lot of companies that we deal with that may not even have customer service numbers. You know, you have to go to them online. But you go to a Google search and it comes up top that the customer service number for whatever you're looking for, it's the scammer. Now, they do it two ways. One, you get the really sophisticated ones who manage to manipulate the algorithms used by Google and Bing and the other search engines, so they come up high. The others are the lazy ones. They buy an ad, and you'll see this sometimes. I went to get an employee identification number for a client of mine, and I went online to see where in the IRS I go. The IRS website was about four down. There were these others that were paid, and that's what happens. The scammers do it. So trust me, you can't trust anyone. You absolutely have to verify when you're doing a customer service number that you're really getting the real one. So go to your bill, go to a website that you know is accurate.
0: So you mentioned the scams of the day. You're up to like almost 6,000. I mean, this is never ending. It just continues to go on and on and on. Do you think there's any like main advice you share with folks about how to protect themselves? You got about a minute.
1: Yeah. And, you know, the big thing is don't click on a link. Don't download an attachment. Don't provide personal information for any communication unless you've absolutely verified it. That email, they can make the email address look legitimate. They've also gathered information to make you susceptible to it. That text message, they can spoof a phone number so it looks like it's coming from something legitimate. Trust me, you can't trust anything. You gotta verify.
0: And okay, the website, by the way, is Scamicide, Scamicide.com, Scamicide.com. It's just what we're up against. And I always ask everyone that I talk about with scams, do these things actually happen? Are people actually getting scammed? Bottom line.
1: Yeah, everyone is getting scammed. And it's not just seniors. Seniors have a part of our brain that deals with skepticism that makes them more vulnerable. Anybody can be scammed. Look at the people that were scammed by Bernie Madoff and others. So we all need to be really skeptical and always verify.
0: All right, Steve Wiseman, thanks so much for talking with me today. The website, scamaside.com. Go there for your scam of the day. And the more you know, the better you can protect yourself. That's really what it comes down to, because there's so many variations on these things. Knowing the signs of what a scam is really your best protection. Steve, thanks for joining me today.
1: My pleasure.
0: 888-RICH-101, 888-742-4101. 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

0: Welcome back to Rich on Tech. Rich DeMuro here, hanging out with you. 888-RICH-101, 888-742-4101. Meta agreed to a huge teen safety settlement this week, and Instagram is about to change. So Meta has agreed to pay up to, and there's all kinds of numbers out there, but it's like $16, $17, $18 billion. Drop in the bucket for this company. And that's over 10 years, which means, you know, people are going to forget about this, or, you know, who knows what's going to happen in that time. But there are pretty big changes to how people under 18 can use Instagram and Facebook. They did not, you know, admit any wrongdoing. So we actually don't have like a definitive, like, did Meta make these apps to be addictive? We don't have that, because once you settle, you say, we're going to settle, but we're not going to admit any wrongdoing. And all the attorney generals were like, okay, fine, we'll take the money. But the big change, default 2-hour daily limit for teens, that's combined against Instagram and Facebook. Parents can turn that off, and direct messages don't count towards that limit. Then you get a reminder. After 15 minutes of continuous use, it'll say, hey, do you still want to be on here? And then after 60 minutes and 90 minutes, you'll get more. No late night scrolling. Instagram and Facebook are going to be blocked for teens from midnight to 6 a.m. That's wild. So your feed, stories, explore, and reels will not work. Messaging will be available. Then you've got school mode. So most push notifications are going to be muted from 8 a.m. until 3 p.m. Then blocked again from 10 p.m. to 7 a.m. I mean, do you see what's happening here? They are just sort of getting rid of everything that makes this fun, but also addictive, or supposedly. Like counts are going to be hidden for users under 18. Cosmetic procedure filters will be banned, so you can't make yourself look good. And teens will have the option of a non-personalized feed instead of an algorithm-driven feed. I mean, talk about boring. Could you make this app any more boring? What else is going to happen? Meta says parents will be notified if a teen sets up a secondary account to try to get around all this stuff. And they're going to verify teens are teenagers using a whole bunch of signals. Now, they've had those signals before. They just weren't really using them in a big way. Now, they're going to have much better detection of kids under 13 who shouldn't have accounts at all. And then 13 to 17 will automatically get these limitations. Now, here is the part that I think is really tricky. What do you think a teenager is going to do? You think they're going to sit there and follow all these new rules? Absolutely not. What are they going to do? They're going to either try to get around them, ask their parents to turn off all these requirements. They're like, Mom, Dad, this is so boring. Come on, Johnny doesn't have this. And the parents are going to go, okay, cool, we'll turn them off. Or they're just going to flee. They've got TikTok. They've got YouTube Shorts. They've got Snapchat. They've got a million and one other ways of getting in touch with each other, posting pictures, posting videos, watching videos. You think they're going to deal with all this nonsense now on Instagram and Facebook? They're not even using, by the way. The kids are not using Facebook. That's something that the kids used to use, and then the adults started using it. And the kids said, oh, it's not cool anymore. You guys use it. Sure, go ahead. And that's fine. So if TikTok, Snapchat, and YouTube don't follow in on this, which is what Meta wants, none of this really means anything, because basically Meta is just going to become a no man's land. Teens are just going to get away from it. So I think that this thing, it's good that we came up with this settlement, and all that money, by the way, is going to go to the states to, I think it was like almost all the states agreed to this, except for a bunch of them that still want to do their own thing. But a lot of that money is going to go to like teen programs to like help them, you know, with teen mental health and suicide prevention and just all the things that kind of fund teen programs. So that's where the money's going to go eventually. But does this solve the problem of these addictive apps for both teenagers and adults? Probably not. Is it going to make Instagram a lot less interesting to teens? Yes. Will TikTok, Facebook, TikTok, Snapchat, and what's the other one? YouTube follow through? I don't know. We'll see. We'll see how much pressure comes down on them to do the same things. But you look at this app, it's like there's nothing fun about it anymore. And I'm not, there is a problem here. Like, teens cannot get enough of this stuff. So can adults. They can't. No one can. It's a slot machine in your pocket. I've said that since day one. I mean, you give me a slot machine. I mean, now we have, adults have it. Kalshi and Polymarket and all these betting apps. I mean, we have taken everything that you had to go drive somewhere. You know how annoying it is to drive to like a casino? That's why they put them in like random places. Because, you know, you didn't want to be there every day. And now they're everywhere. All right. Let's see. Do we have time for a call here? Let's see. Let's see here. Gary.
1: Well, hello, Rich. How are you doing?
0: I'm doing well. What's going on?
1: Well, thank you for taking my call, first of all.
0: Absolutely.
1: You know, I've talked to you before. You know, I'm a wildlife photographer, and I go out to the desert a lot and up into the mountains. And with my T-Mobile phone, I dropped Verizon. I finally had it with them. So I'm now with T-Mobile. How do I get this phone to go into the satellite mode when I run out of connection and I need to make a call and there's no satellite service, meaning no cell phone service?
0: What you said you switched to Verizon?
1: No. I switched away from Verizon and I went to T-Mobile.
0: Oh, you went to T-Mobile. Okay. Is Starlink included on your account?
1: No, because I'm a prepaid customer.
0: They don't give it on prepaid.
1: Oh.
0: So you've got a couple options. Number one, does your phone support satellite? That's number one. What kind of phone do you have?
1: That's what I wanted to ask you here, Richard. It's a Samsung Galaxy A54.
0: I don't think the A-Series supports satellite.
1: Ooh.
0: Let me see. A-Series satellite. I think it's just... let's see. Hold on. Actually, hold on. It might... I could be wrong here. Hold on. I know they do the premium series. Mm-hmm. Let's see if it's on.
1: Yeah, the S series phones. Yeah.
0: Yeah, the S series phones, the Galaxy S. I'm trying to see if it's A series. Okay, select since 2025, Samsung has supported satellite communication on select Galaxy flagship and Galaxy A series. So you need to what you need to do is look in your phone.
1: I'm in the settings right now.
0: Okay. No. Under connections, it would tell you, it would say satellite if it's supported there. So it should say connections, and you scroll down, it says satellite networks under mobile hotspot.
1: I'm seeing Wi-Fi calling, Wi-Fi.
0: Yep. Oh,
1: Bluetooth,
0: keep scrolling down to under data usage, mobile hotspot, satellite networks. Do you see satellite networks?
1: I don't see that listed.
0: Okay. If you don't see that, I would, well, if you're on prepaid with T-Mobile, they're not going to give it to you anyway. You got to be on a full plan with them. So what you can do is you can add it to your plan. I think it's like $10 a month, but call up T-Mobile, see what they say, see if you can add it. And I would also just verify. I'm going to look right now when we go to break, see if that A54 supports the satellite, but it says the A series does support it. But the way that, Samsung does it is it's all based on your carrier. The carrier has to provide it. It's not like Pixel. It's not like Apple where it's built into the phone. On Samsung, the provider does the satellite. More Rich on Tech right after this.
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11: 61 degrees at 10 o'clock. Good evening, I'm Jonathan O'Halloran, and here's what's happening. Cops are looking for several suspects following a home invasion in Queens.
12: Police were called to a home in Flushing around 2:32 a.m. on Sunday morning. A 45-year-old man reported that several people forced their way into his home, held him at gunpoint, and struck him with a crowbar. The suspects also made off with a Rolex and chain worth about $65,000 before fleeing the scene on foot. No arrests have been made as authorities say they are looking for three male suspects who were dressed in all black. I'm Lizzie Radovali, WOR News.
11: New York City's manhole mystery keeps expanding with yet another incident Sunday.
13: Sewer climbers were spotted just before 1 a.m. in Manhattan's Hamilton Heights descending into a manhole on West 141st Street between Amsterdam and Broadway. Police think these so-called mole people are looking for valuables washed away in storm drains and sewers. Last Friday, five of them, including a woman, were seen emerging from a manhole in East 82nd Street near First Avenue. No arrests yet in either case, but last month, cops nabbed two men in an East 61st Street sewer while the UN General Assembly was in town. The pair charged with conspiracy and trespassing. Sarah Lee Kessler, WOR News.
11: President Trump announcing Friday he made a deal to buy diesel fuel from Russia to help lower the rising fuel costs in the U.S. as the war with Iran continues. But that deal, says Ukraine, helps Putin and hurts them.
14: President Trump claiming to have brokered a new deal to end strikes on energy facilities in Russia and Ukraine. Trump has repeatedly blamed Ukraine's president for causing higher diesel prices, telling reporters,
15: "He's not going to affect our farmers, and he's not going to affect our ranchers, and he's not going to affect the rest of the world."
14: And venting his frustration Saturday, Trump called for Volodymyr Zelensky to go.
15: "I suggest they get a new leader who can make a deal."
14: Critics in Congress say the move to lift sanctions only rewards Putin and funds his war.
11: Protesters in New York City marching against ICE Saturday in response to the shooting of a Dominican man in Manhattan.
16: We want ICE off our streets!
17: We want ICE off our streets!
18: Hundreds of protesters in Manhattan's Herald Square shouting, "We want ICE off the streets." They're angry about the shooting of Oscar Belgel. He was struck in the ear and survived and is now in custody. Homeland Security officials say the man weaponized his car against agents during a stop. There was a 5-year-old boy in the back seat of the car as agents opened fire, but DHS says the agents did not know the boy was there. Lisa Salvati, WOR News.
11: Hurricane Isaias has passed through the Gulf, but the threat is not over.
19: Will you see the lightning?
20: The storm turning deadly this weekend. Four people have died. According to officials, two killed in Alabama and two people killed inside their homes in Florida.
21: A lot of trees knocked down. A lot of hazards. There may be still power lines knocked down. We may see flooding from some of these rivers over the next day, two, 3 days.
11: New Jersey Transit and Amtrak train riders will have 5 more weeks of fewer trains and other service changes while crews finish work on the new Portal North Bridge.
0: Work started Friday on moving the final track from the 116-year-old bridge to the new one over the Hackensack River, and for the next 5 weeks starting Sunday, all NJ Transit rail service will be cut or changed except the Atlantic City line. Weekend Midtown Direct trains will still end at New York Penn Station, but weekday service will be diverted to end at Hoboken, and from there, commuters heading into Manhattan can take a PATH train, bus, or ferry, and train tickets will be honored on buses and ferries. Now, crews expect to finish work on the new Portal Bridge by November 14th, and regular NJ Transit train schedules are scheduled to resume on the 15th. Levon Putney, WOR News.
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11: In sports, the Giants tied with the Commanders 27-all. The Giants fumbled with a chance to win the game late, and then Washington's clock mismanagement led to the tie. Jameis Winston threw for 326 yards and 3 touchdowns. He led the Giants back from 14 down in the fourth quarter. And the Jets beat the Browns 17-12. Braylon Allen with a 22-yard touchdown run with 3 minutes to play put the Jets ahead.
1: Here's your WOR Weather Channel forecast. Seeing that rain courtesy of what's left of Isaiah and a warm front. Now, we carry chances for some rain and thunder into Monday. Then it will dry out. And it looks like now the next chance holds off until the end of the work week. Rain, thunder possible. Any late night rain or storms will be more scattered. We'll fall back to the mid to upper 50s, low 50s, lower Hudson Valley. For Columbus Day, early clouds and gradual clearing. Any leftover showers and storms in the boroughs end early, high upper 60s to low 70s. Mostly clear Monday night, mostly sunny Tuesday. I'm meteorologist Jeff Eno.
11: 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I'm Jonathan O'Halloran on 710 WOR.

0: Welcome back to Rich on Tech. Rich DeMuro here, hanging out with you, talking technology. 888-RICH-101, 888-742-4101. We have gotten through a lot on this week's show, haven't we? Let's go to Carol in Huntington Beach. Carol, you are on with Rich. What's up?
1: Hi, Rich. I want to ask a question. For years, we've had Spectrum cable, and Spectrum system, the router and the modem that ran our cable, and everything was fine and wonderful. And then we switched to streaming, and we were having all kinds of problems because the router and the modem sat on a desk in our kitchen, a little enclosed desk in our kitchen. And I've even put a extender in the bedroom for the bedroom TV, but the bedroom TV would always buffer, and I'd turn on Hulu, and it would go back to the home page. You know, it wouldn't stick. In the living room TV, it would freeze. Couldn't turn it on or off at all. And so the Spectrum guy was out one day, and he picked the modem, I think the tall one, off the desk that's in the kitchen, put it around the corner on cabinets, and everything started working again.
0: Yes.
1: But he said, you need to have a mesh system for your house.
0: Okay.
1: So he said, I don't know a whole lot about it because he's not a tech guy. He was just a Spectrum guy. So we did. We got a TP-Link Deco Wi-Fi 7 mesh system, and my son hooked it up. And it seems that our internet's running a little bit slower, and now we're having on the TV in the living room that was freezing. It's not freezing, but it is not, it's not connecting right away. And it comes up, says, you're not connected, try again, you're not connected, try again. And after three tries, it does connect. So I was just wondering if the mesh system is for us, or, you know, do I have to have this modem sitting on the shelf because it's not a very pretty thing because it was working that way before. I was just wondering what your ideas were on these mesh systems, because I am having this one little problem. The internet is a little bit slower. Does your internet get slower when you put in a mesh system?
0: No, it should be faster. It should be more reliable. It sounds to me like, well, number one, how large is this home we're talking?
1: Oh, it's about 1,700 square feet.
0: Okay,
1: small house.
0: 1,700 square feet. Okay, so
1: yeah,
0: it

0: You really can't put a Wi-Fi access point in an enclosed place. And the reason is because it immediately cuts off the signal to about, half or even less of what it should be. And so what's happening is your other TP-Link receivers are getting a bad signal to begin with, and then they're trying to rebroadcast that signal and it's even worse. So you've got to figure out how to at least have your initial node somewhere out in the open. It doesn't have to be in the middle of the house, because the good news is, how many of these nodes do you have? Two or three?
1: Three.
0: Okay, so if you got three, what you want to do is just kind of put them around the house. Put the first one wherever you need it, but it has to be out, and then put another one somewhere else, and then put the other one in another area of the house, and they should all be able to speak that way. And I would recommend a tool too. I was actually going to talk about this on the show today. There's an article in ZDNet about this hidden tool on Samsung, which can help you diagnose your Wi-Fi, which I did at my house, and it's pretty eye-opening. You can actually walk around your house and see how the signal changes. So I'm going to recommend an app for you. If you don't have a Samsung, it's called Ubiquiti Wi-Fi Man, WiFiMAN. And you can download that. If you have an Android or iPhone, you can download that, and you can kind of walk around and see what the signal is in different places in your home, and that will help you get a better signal. The other thing is, it also depends on the TP-Link. If it's connected to the Spectrum router, and that router is also putting out a signal, they could be interfering with each other. And so there is a way to go into that Spectrum router and say, please don't broadcast a Wi-Fi signal. And you might have to have your kid, or if you're super techie, you can figure that out. But basically, you have to go in. There's a code printed on the bottom of that thing usually, where you can access it and turn off the internal Wi-Fi that's coming out of the Spectrum device. And that way, they're not competing with each other. Do you still see the Spectrum signal in your home when you, like the old network, when you're logging in stuff?
1: Yeah, the old network. I've got the old network on my all our tablets, phones, everything like that. And the new network's on the television.
0: Oh, okay. So that's another so that's another thing. These things are, they're competing with each other. And so you want to choose one. But I would say, at the end of the day, look, Carol, if you're able to get the signal to all your devices and everything's working fine without the mesh network, then just go with that. You don't have to pay the extra. You can return it. It's simpler, it's easier, it's less cables. But I do think that the mesh network is probably, in general, sounding like how many devices you have and the different TVs and the different rooms, it's overall going to be a better system in the future, as long as you can get it to kind of work the proper way. So,
1: And so, but I have to get it off the desk,
0: you have to get it off the
1: right?
0: desk. It's gotta, you just can't have it closed up like that, because you're literally cutting it off at the knees, like immediately. Like you're saying, like people put these, they put their routers in a closet, they put it under a table, they put it, behind the TV. All those things immediately just take that signal and just block it. And so it's really working with like a much lesser signal to try to get to all your different devices. And as we know, they need a good signal to get all these things that we're doing these days on streaming. So, but the good news is, I think if you play with the access points a little bit, you should be able to get them to a place where they will work really well in your home. And I've had a mesh network forever. If ever since I interviewed the guy who started Eero, his name was Nick, still is Nick Weaver. I mean, he was a kid when he came to KTLA. I'm not kidding. I thought it was a joke because he was so young. And he said, yeah, I created a better Wi-Fi system. I said, you? What? And he's like, and sure enough, he sold that to Amazon for, I don't know how many millions or billions of dollars, but that really revolutionized the Wi-Fi, systems in homes, because it reminds me of when people got the first Ring doorbells, the video doorbells. It's like they couldn't get the signal to outside the house, because our Wi-Fi was never meant to accommodate all these different things in our homes and all these different places. And of course, over the years, we just keep adding more and more devices. And so you need kind of like a good system that plays kind of a traffic conductor with your devices. And that's what these access points do, is they really manage the signal to say, okay, we need this over here. We need that over there. We need this device to have more. And so it really does help to have that signal over time versus just the standard router that you place, you know, under your TV or near your TV. So

0: 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If you want to find that Wi-Fi tool on the Samsung phone, you can go into your settings, connections, Wi-Fi. You tap the three dots, you select intelligent Wi-Fi, and then tap the intelligent Wi-Fi version 7 times. I know, silly, but it's in there, and it's called Connectivity Labs. I will put those instructions on the website as well as the Wi-Fi Man app from Ubiquiti, which is a pretty big company in Wi-Fi systems and just networking in general. People love them. When I was at Cedia, their booth was like, I mean, nerds love this kind of stuff, but like it was like mega nerds. And I was like, well, what are those nerds doing? I want to go over there. Hey, and sure enough, they had cool stuff. 888-RICH-101, 888-742-4101, richontech.tv.
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0: 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The website for the show is richontech.tv. If you're not following me on Instagram, I highly recommend you do so. Just find me at richontech. There I post a lot of the scams that I find, a lot of the stories that I show you on TV, and just, you know, whatever I'm thinking throughout the day, I'll usually post it there. 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I took a run this morning and I was testing a bunch of different things. I've been testing the Aura Ring, which, spoiler alert, I'm not ready for my review just yet, but I love that thing. I was so wrong about the first model. I tested it many, many years ago. I did not like it and it took me a couple years, but this new one is really good. And I think it's a combination of the fact that it is small enough and lightweight enough that you forget that it's on. But it also does a lot of things. Like this week I got my, what did they call it? My biological age versus like, or sorry, my heart age versus my biological age. And it says my heart is 8 years younger than I am, which is great. But I'm like, I mean, here's some app that I'm just sitting here like, oh, cool, I'm doing great. Like, obviously talk to your doctor about this stuff. But I was like, show my mom today and like all your vitals. It tells you if you're getting sick. I mean, it's really impressive. And it takes a while to collect all this data. So it still hasn't collected, like it needs like 90 days of data for your body clock, whatever that means. And then for that heart thing I was telling you about, the heart health, cardiovascular age, it tells you it takes a while to get that information. I mean, even this one, my nighttime blood pulse, blood pressure, it dips, but it's supposed to. And so it's telling me that that's actually good. So, I mean, this is really, really interesting stuff that's all coming from a ring. Anyway, I tell you that because I was testing that on my run. I was testing the new Samsung Galaxy Watch Ultra 2. And then I was testing this new feature on Spotify called Running Mode, which is basically, it's kind of like a personalized soundtrack for runs. So you pick your workout style, whether you want steady run, intervals, pyramid training, the length, the target cadence, the type of music you're in the mood for, and then it makes this playlist. What I didn't realize is that the playlist was actually like almost like a Peloton workout where it like has a little coach that's telling you, okay, now for this next song, run faster, as fast as you can. Okay, for this one, just take an easy pace. And so I thought it was pretty cool. I've tried different coaching run things and this is a good one because it's built into Spotify. But anyway, it was great. It's called Running Mode. You can find it, on the iPhone only right now and only if you're a premium subscriber. I don't know if I'd subscribe to Spotify for this, but it's nice that it's there. And of course, it's iPhone only right now, not Android, which why? Why does every app do that? They always come out iPhone first and then, oh, when we get to it, we'll think about Android in 6 months or a year. Another app that does that is called Flighty. You've heard me talk about this app. I love it. It's been an iPhone exclusive for years now. But now a developer took it upon themselves to come up with an Android equivalent. It's called Aviate. This is the Android equivalent of Flighty. And it's not the same company. It's not a copy. It is its own app. And it does a pretty good job. I tested it yesterday with my mom and my son's flight. Weirdest thing yesterday, I've never seen this happen before in my entire lifetime of flying, but I got an email that their flight was canceled. I was like, what? And so I go online, it's like, yeah, your flight is canceled. They refunded the pre-board, like I ordered them some food before they got on and they canceled that. And I was like, wait, what? Well, it turns out they just changed the flight number. They reinstated the flight and just made a new flight. And I said, well, I've never heard of them. I understand when you have to change out equipment, whatever, but I've never heard of them canceling the flight. And it was a completely different flight number at the same exact time, same exact everything, except everyone's orders got reset. Some seats got moved around and it was just completely just different. I go, but the same. Never heard of that before in my life. Anyway, I'm guessing there's some sort of reason why the airline did that instead of just changing the plane, they like changed the whole flight number. I don't know why. Anyway, this app did pick up on it and it told me, hey, this flight was canceled. And then I found the new flight on there. Anyway, it tracks the flight numbers, your boarding pass, organization for your trip, like packing checklists, calendar syncing. It's got all kinds of tracking for the actual flight. And what I loved about it, I've never seen this before. On your home screen, like on your lock screen, it will show you kind of a live track of the flight. It tells you what, like how high, you know, what the altitude they're at. And then also what percentage of the flight they're done. So I was watching it. It was like, okay, the flight is 37% done now, 47%, 57%. It was just so cool. No ads. They don't sell your information, but there are some free features. If you want all the good stuff, you got to pay. You can pay for like $2 for a week. So if you just want it for one little trip, that's cool. $40 a year, $200 lifetime. So anyway, again, it's called Aviate. If you fly a lot on Android, I would definitely get it. Obviously, Flighty is still the kind of the gold standard over on the iOS side. Let's see. Oh, another thing. If you are a T-Mobile customer, you had lost service this week during their outage on Monday. They had like a nationwide outage. They're not giving automatic credits, but according to Reddit, people are getting up to $20 if you ask. So if you were impacted by that outage from T-Mobile, I would call up and ask them for a credit. Some people get $5, some people got $10, some people got $20. But the bottom line is kind of like what I was talking about earlier in the show with the Uber situation is squeaky wheel still gets the grease. So T-Mobile's not giving an automatic outage credit, but if you call up, their representatives know, okay, we'll give this person $5, $10, $20, whatever it is. And then finally, before we get to our guest in the next section here of the show, another thing that happened was the Samsung messaging app shut down and everyone has to be pushed over to Google Messages. Not everyone likes Google Messages. So a developer is making an unofficial replacement that looks just like Samsung Messages called Messages by Ozarks Made. And it looks just like Samsung Messages. And I guess it does support RCS. But again, you got to be careful because messaging apps do have a lot of your data. Anyway, it's called Ozarks Made if you want to check it out. I'll put a link on the website, richontech.tv. Rich on Tech continues right after this.
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9: The three teams in the NFL remained undefeated again, all 5-0. Minnesota doubled up the Saints in New Orleans, while the Chiefs were off. They're 4-0 technically, and San Francisco and Seattle turned it over 7 times. Somebody had to win. It was the Niners in that one. Philadelphia's dropped 3 in a row as Jacksonville walked them off across the pond. Washington and New York played to a divisional tie in their game. Meanwhile, Miami and Tennessee are both winless at 0-5. New England took out Las Vegas. Sunday Night Football, Baltimore is in Atlanta. Baseball game 1, Milwaukee and the Dodgers. Pat Murphy, skipper of the Brew Crew, on Jacob Mizorowski.
10: If he's on time, if they're in a certain spot, then you're like, he's on it. You know, if he sometimes he can overthrow and kind of pull out of there, and if he's just yanking everything, then he's got to make an adjustment.
9: Miz, who's a shoe-in for the Cy Young, taking on last year's AL Cy Young winner, Tarek Skubal. And new college football poll, Georgia takes over number 1. That's sports. I'm Rob Buschke.
11: O-R.

0: Welcome back to Rich on Tech. Rich DeMuro here, hanging out with you, talking technology. 888-RICH-101-888-742-4101. We've got a great guest to talk to, Shelly Brisbane, author of iOS Access for All, joining us now to talk about accessibility features and helpful tips. Shelly, thanks for joining me.
1: Hi, Rich. It's great to be here.
0: All right. And the website is brisbin.net, BRISBIN.net. So tell me, how did you get involved in discussing accessibility features and functionality? You've been doing it for a long time.
1: Yeah. So I've been a tech journalist for long before that. I specifically covered Apple and Macintosh stuff at Mac User Magazine back in the day. And then I am somebody who's visually impaired, but I had never really written about accessibility until like 10, 15 years ago, when I realized there was so much accessibility stuff out there, but there just wasn't any written material available. So that's how I got started, because I was writing about things I knew as a user, and then people had questions about their different disabilities and how they interacted with their devices. So that's where that came from.
0: Where do you think we're at with tech gadgets with accessibility? I feel like Apple does a pretty good job of building these features in. Do you feel like other manufacturers are doing the same?
1: I think Android, Google via Android does a really good job. Microsoft does. Most of the platforms really are good. There's no platform where I would say, if you have a disability, avoid it at all costs. Apple gets a lot of credit for being first and having really robust features, but I think you can't go wrong with some of what Microsoft and Google offer as well.
0: Okay, good to know that. What do you think some of the best accessibility features are built into the iPhone right now?
1: So there's one called Live Listen, which allows you to use your AirPods, if you have them, and your iPhone as sort of a de facto hearing aid. So you might be in a noisy environment, like a restaurant or somewhere, and you can move your phone close to the person who's sitting across from you, and you could hear what they're saying more easily if you have your AirPods on to listen. So even if you don't have a significant hearing loss, that's some way for somebody who may be older and has a little bit of a hearing loss to kind of pick that up. Also, dark mode is really great. If you think the light background of a lot of iPhone screens is a little too much, if you would like it a little more easy on the eyes, just flip to dark mode, and it's a lot easier to see. Now, that's the reverse for people who have something like macular degeneration, where they want the screen as bright as possible. But if you're like me, or if you like a lot of people I know, dark mode is a real eye saver.
0: Now, you've been writing about this stuff and covering it for a while. Do you think that this has improved over the years?
1: The features in general have, I think the basics have been there for a while, but they are adding, I think all the companies, and Apple especially, are adding new things. They're making the features that exist better, and they're also adding new things. We talk about AI and machine learning, and that affects accessibility too, because there are things that AI allows to be described for you, say, if you're blind or visually impaired, through the camera that haven't been possible before. So all that's kind of new, and there are ways in which accessibility features are kind of leading the way. Those AI machine learning features, and there's a thing called assistive touch on the Apple Watch and on the iPhone, so that if you have some physical disability and it's hard to do touch gestures, assistive touch can help you out with that. And those features have sort of come into the mainstream now, but they started out as accessibility features.
0: Oh, interesting. Now, if you look at both the iPhone and Android, there is an entire section dedicated to accessibility. So if you have not explored this, and there's a lot of features in there that are useful for people of all abilities, I would say. Like, you may find something in there that can help your workflow that is meant for someone with a disability, but you may say, oh, this is really handy for me to use. And so on iPhone, it's just settings, accessibility, and on Android, settings, accessibility. You have to scroll all the way down. On iPhone, it's up at the top. On Android, it's all the way down at the bottom. So just so you know that. What about voice assistants? Like, how good are they when it comes to accessibility these days?
1: Well, I think they're really helpful for somebody who wants to quickly access something, whether they have a physical disability or a visual disability, and it might be easier to speak out into the ether, the A lady name or the S lady name or whatever it is. And so those commands are generally, and the Google as well. And Google is particularly relevant because in the Android world, Google is very tightly integrated to what's going on over there. So I would argue that if you want a really thoroughly integrated experience, Google and Android might be the best way to go. And with voice assistants, Siri has some issues in the Apple world. There are a lot of things it does do. I use it every day, but sometimes Siri has some issues, and there are rumors and hopes that Apple will be improving Siri this year. And so I would look out. I don't think you can discount Apple or Siri. And so I guess voice assistants in general are very helpful to somebody with a disability, and the quality of your experience is going to depend on which platform you use and also what you want it to do.
0: Yeah. I was going to say, like, do you think someone could completely use their phone just by voice at this point or no?
1: Not really. I mean, I think you can do a lot of things. I mean, the people think of like what Siri and Amazon's version, which I don't want to say the name because we don't want to trigger everybody, but what those voice assistants do, there's certain things you think of a voice assistant doing, which is kind of separate from how you use your phone. Like, you can't say, Siri, please read all the email in my inbox and tell me which ones are important. That's sort of an AI machine learning kind of a thing. But you can say, hey, set me a timer, or turn on my lights, or remind me when it's time to get ready for Rich's show.
0: I mean, hopefully we'll get that Siri feature later this year. I mean, that's the rumor,
1: nice.
0: Right? I mean, because I feel Gemini could probably do that. I don't know if it could read it, but it might be able to. And so, you know, do you get a lot of emails from people because you've covered this for so long? And what are the common kind of like threads that people are asking you? Like, what do people want when it comes to accessibility?
1: Well, that's kind of too quick, because the emails I get are, how do I do a thing? And it may be because they're newly using accessibility tools, or maybe they have some in their life. I hear a lot from a lot of people who have somebody in their life who may have newly had a disability, or somebody who's just like, wait, I hear that the iPhone can do this thing, but I can't figure out how to do it. Because a problem with accessibility features growing so much is that, like everything else in the Settings app, there are just so many of them. And so some people have trouble finding it. As far as what they want, I think it's what you were talking about, having voice assistants or some other means to do more on your phone than you can do now. And it's like all the things that you do that cause some friction. Like, if gestures are physically hard for you, you'd like to talk to your phone. If vision is your issue, you'd like the phone to talk back to you. And so I think it's more of what it already does. And as our phones become more capable themselves, we have more expectation of the accessibility tools too.
0: We're talking to Shelley Brisbane, brisbane.net, journalist for a long time and accessibility expert, talks a lot about all the features you can find on your phones and gadgets related to accessibility. Longtime book, iOS, iOS Access for All. And so you can find that as well. Do you have any like tips, tricks, like anything that people should look into? Like, if they need advice on this stuff, like any apps that you really like or websites that they should consult?
1: Well, advice on it is, I could plug my book, of course, because iOS Access for All is all about accessibility in the iOS world. But also, if you want to know just what these devices will do for accessibility, like if you have a disability and you're not sure, hey, is there something out there for me? Apple.com/accessibility actually has a pretty comprehensive rundown of what Apple provides. I don't have a URL on the Android side, but I'm sure that it exists. And once you understand what the features are available by default, then you can sort of dig in and go, okay, well, I'm blind, or okay, well, I don't see as well as I used to. What are the things there that are able to help me? And I think there are a lot of also in your communities or in your states, if you have newly acquired a disability, or maybe your disability has gotten a little more severe, there are agencies, rehab agencies, that are specifically out there to train and assist people who have acquired disability. And a lot of that includes technology training. So they teach people how to use their phones in ways that they didn't use before. So if you're a new voiceover user, or if you're a new switch control user, there are training programs out there, usually through your state or local government, that can assist you if you want to get a few steps ahead of the game.
0: How would I find those? Is there like a search I would look for?
1: I would probably search for either state rehab agency or state services for the blind or for those with physical disabilities or whatever. I mean, the great thing about modern search is that you can be fairly generic in what you search for and eventually get to where you want to go. So I'm in Texas, for example, and the agency that does that is the, now I'm about to forget the acronym. I can't remember, but I would focus it specifically on the state that you're in. You'll also learn what makes you eligible for these disability services, because sometimes seniors have access to services, even if a lot of folks who are seniors and who are getting disability experiences don't necessarily think of themselves as, oh, I'm not disabled. I'm just older. I have a little trouble with hearing or seeing that I didn't used to have. There are still sometimes state services that are available to assist you because they can teach you how to use the devices you already have, like your phone, in a way that sort of supports the disability that you might have.
0: Wow. Some great information. The website, by the way, apple.com/accessibility, like you mentioned, and surprise, surprise, android.com/accessibility.
1: I should have just guessed that.
0: Yeah. Well, you never know with Android because sometimes it, you know, yeah, since there's so many different manufacturers of these phones, it could be different. So it's always slightly different depending on, you know, who makes the phone, but Android has added a lot of stuff in recent years and it looks like they did put it all on the website. So, Shelley, it's been a pleasure to chat with you. The website brisbane.net. Thanks so much for coming on today.
1: Thanks for having me. It was a lot of fun.
0: Yeah, really appreciate it. Welcome back anytime.
1: Thank you.
0: The website richontech.tv/177 if you want to connect with Shelley and follow her. I'll put a link to her website and everything she mentioned there. 888-RICH-101, 888-742-4101. Back after this.
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2: Or...

0: Welcome back to Rich on Tap. We're going to get right into the feedback because it is overflowing this week. We got a bunch of emails about electronic stores across the country. I mentioned how there is a lack of stores after, Fry's and all these other places went out of business, Radio Shack. Craig wrote, there's a great little electronic store in Costa Mesa called Marvac. They've got everything from connectors and cables to switches. Tim in, where is he? 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Not as good as Orvac was, but still a good option. And more importantly, it's still open. Charlie, again, another vote for Marvac in Costa Mesa. Herb in Youngstown, Ohio. Check out Armies, A-R-M-I-E-S. Electronics is basically an electronics parts supermarket. Brad Elliott Electronics in Tucson is excellent. They're online as well. There's also a Surplus Electronics and Aviation store next door. So basically, yes, there are still places where you can find these, you know, like nerd heaven stores, you know, like that just we love just like perusing the aisles and finding all this random stuff. Not as many as there used to be, but they're still out there. Thanks for the emails. Kathleen, I listened to the show a lot. I hadn't heard about this scam. I fell for it. I was visiting a website. It showed one of those Cloudflare pages asking if I was human. I clicked yes. It asked me to do more things, including typing codes. I trusted the site, so I went with it. Later, a scan found a Trojan on my computer. I spent the day cleaning up everything, changing my passwords. I learned this is called a click fix or fake CAPTCHA attack. Definitely something your listeners should watch out for. Yes, thank you, Kathleen. I actually made a video about this on my Instagram because of you. So I explained this scam and what to look out for. Go to my Instagram, at Rich on Tech, to find it. Thank you, Kathleen. Sorry that happened to you. Phil, here's a quick Windows 11 tip. The snipping tool can help grab text from places where you normally can't select or copy it. Press the print screen key, open up the snipping tool, choose scan text, and then select and copy whatever text you need. My colleagues didn't know about this feature. I figured your listeners might not either. Yes, that's a good feature to know. It's a good way to get around when you can't copy and paste something. I use what's on Chrome. They have something called the Google Lens that lets you basically copy and paste any text, even on a picture. So you can add that to your toolbar. Robert in Ridgecrest, my 64 gigabyte iPhone didn't have enough space for an iOS update, so Apple suggested offloading apps. I did that and later discovered some of the apps are no longer available, so I couldn't reinstall them. More recently, though, I tried updating through iMazing on my Windows PC. It successfully installed the newer version of iOS without offloading anything from my computer. So if your phone is, your iPhone is too full to update normally, using a computer may be another option. Yes, you can update through a Mac or PC if you don't have enough space, not just through iMazing. You can actually just use, I have not done this, but apparently you can just use Finder on a Mac or iTunes on a PC and the computer downloads the update files to your, the computer downloads the update files instead of your phone. So basically it bypasses all the device storage limits. So if you need to do that, that's a good tip. Gary in Scottsdale, regarding your recent discussion about AirTags, I think people should avoid putting trackers where they're easy to spot. A thief can simply remove a visible AirTag. I hide mine in my luggage, including behind the liner. I've hidden one inside the padded handle of my briefcase. When I ship boxes, I'll tape an AirTag inside those too. Well, Gary, now you just gave away your hiding spots. But hopefully that shouldn't be a big deal. John in Yukon, Oklahoma. You recently had a caller looking for a replacement from Microsoft Publisher. Another option is to buy an older version of Office instead of subscribing. I'm still using Office 2013, including Publisher, to produce a monthly newsletter from a bike club, and it works great. You can find older copies for sale online, but you need to make sure you're finding a legitimate licensed copy with a valid product key. Yeah, I mean, I don't think the Publisher program is going to stop working unless you're subscribing. But if you have the actual software, it should continue to work, right? Bob in Charlotte, North Carolina, regular emailer to the show. 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No bacon there, just electronics. Come to a Hamfest. It's delicious. 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I'd love to leave a rave review, but I haven't been able to figure it out. I listen on Apple Podcasts. I'm 89 years old. I love technology and I keep up the best as I can. 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Once you find it, scroll down to ratings and reviews. Okay, that's all the way at the bottom. I see. Oh, and then it says tap write a review and then hit submit. If you want a shortcut, there's a website called Rate This Podcast. By the way, my pal Jefferson Graham, friend of the show, he said it was really impossible to do this on the desktop. So do it on your phone.
1: Oh, I can leave ratings on the show?
0: Yeah, not you. You're not allowed to. It's like employees can't do it. Yeah, sorry, Bobo. Steve, I've been listening to tech shows on KFI since the early days. I think this is the best show for listener interaction and news about what's happening in technology. It's down to earth, easy to share with others, and covers what works and what doesn't, whether you're Apple, Android, or Linux. Well, I'd probably Linux thing I'm not sure about. Thank you for always being honest and straightforward with your information. Steve, thank you. You made my day. Charles with a tech dad joke in Shelby, North Carolina. What do you call a bee that lives in America? USB. What do you call a BC that lives in America? USB-C. Gerald, I'm a few weeks behind, but if nobody's mentioned it, Wapakoneta, Ohio is pronounced Wapakoneta. I think I probably still got it wrong. It's also famously the birthplace of Neil Armstrong, the first person to walk on the moon. Jennifer, I watch KTLA in Los Angeles, so I see your stories all the time, but today I'm in Chicago watching WGN, and suddenly there you are. They aired a couple of your segments. I had no idea you aired outside LA. Congrats. Thank you, Jennifer. Yes, this show and my KTLA segments are on across the country in various places. I don't make a big deal about it, because guess what? It only matters that you're seeing it, and that's the important part. Chris in Denver, I'm a longtime listener and Denver native. I'm glad you discovered the Cherry Cricket. It's one of my favorites. I've been eating there off and on for 45 years. Thanks for all you do. Cherry Cricket is a must visit for sure. And go to my newsletter today, richontech.tv, and read how to find the best places to eat in various cities that are cool and local and unique. That's going to do it for this episode. 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Follow me on Instagram at richontech. There are so many things you can do with your time. I appreciate you spending it right here with me. Thanks to everyone who makes this show possible. My name is Rich Jamir. 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
9: 61 degrees at 11 o'clock. Good evening, I'm Jonathan O'Halloran, and here's what's happening. Cops are looking for several suspects following a home invasion in Queens.
10: Police were called to a home in Flushing around 2:32 a.m. on Sunday morning. A 45-year-old man reported that several people forced their way into his home, held him at gunpoint, and struck him with a crowbar. The suspects also made off with a Rolex and chain worth about $65,000 before fleeing the scene on foot. No arrests have been made, as authorities say they are looking for three male suspects who were dressed in all black. I'm Lizzie Radabali, WOR News.
9: A New York City Council bill is proposing establishing a pedicab-free zone in Broadway's theater district.
11: The fact that those pedicabs charge up to $10 a minute for a ride is hardly the biggest issue. City Council proponents like Virginia Maloney and Gail Brewer say it's the disruptions they cause by creating more gridlock and more noise by turning up pedicab music full blast. The bill would keep pedicabs 50 feet away from theater entrances and exits. They say it's a safety issue. Sarah Lee Kessler, WOR News.
9: President Trump announcing Friday he made a deal to buy diesel fuel from Russia to help lower the rising fuel costs in the U.S. as the war with Iran continues. But that deal, says Ukraine, helps Putin and hurts them.
12: President Trump claiming to have brokered a new deal to end strikes on energy facilities in Russia and Ukraine. Trump has repeatedly blamed Ukraine's president for causing higher diesel prices, telling reporters,
13: "He's not going to affect our farmers, and he's not going to affect our ranchers, and he's not going to affect the rest of the world."
12: And venting his frustration Saturday, Trump called for Volodymyr Zelensky to go.
13: "I suggest they get a new leader who can make a deal."
12: Critics in Congress say the move to lift sanctions only rewards Putin and funds his war.
9: New Jersey Transit and Amtrak train riders will have 5 more weeks of fewer trains and other service changes while crews finish work on the new Portal North Bridge.
14: Work started Friday on moving the final track from the 116-year-old bridge to the new one over the Hackensack River, and for the next 5 weeks starting Sunday, all NJ Transit rail service will be cut or changed except the Atlantic City line. Weekend Midtown Direct trains will still end at New York Penn Station, but weekday service will be diverted to end at Hoboken, and from there, commuters heading into Manhattan can take a path train, bus, or ferry, and train tickets will be honored on buses and ferries. Now, crews expect to finish work on the new Portal Bridge by November 14th, and regular NJ Transit train schedules are scheduled to resume on the 15th. Levon Putney, WOR News.
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9: Now, in sports, the Giants tied with the Commanders 27-all. The Giants fumbled with a chance to win the game late, and then Washington's clock mismanagement led to the tie. Jameis Winston threw for 326 yards and three touchdowns. He led the Giants back from 14 down in the fourth quarter. And the Jets beat the Browns 17-12. Braylon Allen with a 22-yard touchdown run with 3 minutes to play put the Jets ahead.
15: Here's WOR Weather Channel forecast. Seeing that rain courtesy of what's left of Isaias and a warm front. Now, we carry chances for some rain and thunder into Monday. Then it will dry out. And it looks like now the next chance holds off until the end of the work week. Rain, thunder possible. Any late night rain or storms will be more scattered. We'll fall back to the mid to upper 50s, low 50s, lower Hudson Valley. For Columbus Day, early clouds and gradual clearing. Any leftover showers and storms in the boroughs end early, high upper 60s to low 70s. Mostly clear Monday night, mostly sunny Tuesday. I'm meteorologist Jeff Eno.
9: 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I'm Jonathan O'Halloran on 710 WOR.
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17: 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But first, Elizabeth, what's new with you?
19: Well, it's officially autumn now, so we went to our local nursery and had them put together some flowers for us to decorate the front of the house with autumn flowers, and we're getting all sorts of stuff.
17: So nice. 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The first time that we've decorated for autumn, right? 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
19: yeah, well, we have company coming next month, so we wanted to look especially decked out.
17: We wanted good curb appeal, right?
19: Right, good curb appeal for our house, yes.
20: Pumpkins for everyone.
19: Pumpkins for everyone, exactly.
17: So on our way into the studio today on West 56th Street, New York, I saw a closed storefront. I got to wondering if you, Elizabeth, had the opportunity to put a business in that storefront, what would you put there?
19: I would put bathrooms. I would put, you can come in and use this bathroom for a dollar, or, and that would probably have some stuff you could buy, but it would mostly be bathrooms.
17: That would be the upselling, like if you wanted toilet paper or a comb or something like that, right?
20: Call the business while you wait.
19: So that is what, you know, I know they put some portable bathrooms in New York for this season, but you know, you have to buy something if you want to use a bathroom.
17: I know. It's really a chore. I think that business would be a great success for sure. If I had that opportunity, I would call it the store of things I've forgotten. So I would keep extra sets of keys, reading glasses, sunglasses, shoes. Like last week, I came to iHeart to tape the show and I had two black shoes, but they were from different sets of shoes, right? So
19: that's pretty funny.
17: Fortunately, nobody noticed, but if I had a store like that, I could keep all the things that I normally forget or lose. And just, I'm sure I could keep it in business for
20: you. Good thing you remembered your pants.
19: Yeah.
20: That is Elizabeth speechless.
19: Well, I was going to say something, but I thought he'd kill me if I said it on air, so I'm keeping my mouth shut for once. So back to the fall theme. We went and saw our son and his family's adorable children and his nice wife down in Maryland, and we went to this place, to a fall festival at this place. But the one-year-old spilled water all over his pants, and there was nowhere to get another pair of pants. So speaking about things you wish you could buy on the spot, this place is for kids, families. So you'd think they would sell, like, emergency kids' clothes, but I guess you're supposed to bring them with you. But
17: I guess they rely on the parents for that. But that is a great marketing idea. So I think they should be listening and taking your advice. Speaking of businesses, is there a business that you love so much that you go to it even though the parking is impossible?
19: Yes. Well, you had to remind me, but there is this incredible French bakery in Chatham. Of course, it's right downtown on Main Street, and there's never anywhere to park, and it's called Fleur de Sole. So I always have to walk a couple blocks, but I'll park and walk a couple blocks. And then I was telling Richard, well, if I'm getting pastries, I mean, it's probably good to walk.
20: Just the cardio in with the pastries, why not?
19: Pastries, right.
17: I mean, really, it's all of New York and New Jersey to have this problem anyway. But last night I went to see a physical therapist. I had to drive around the block 3 times in order to find a parking spot. But he was so good, it was worth it. My shoulder feels so much better today. It was a great experience. And, you know, even if I had to drive around the block 4 times, I would go and see him, you know, in the future. So today we have Todd Drowlett, founder of Titan Commercial Realty Group. He's brought some members of his team and cast along today to share an inside look at the deal strategies and high-stake decisions behind commercial real estate as season 2 of his A&E TV series, The Real Estate Commission, approaches.
19: Right. So the cast he brought with him is Christine Hout, and she's the director of asset management at Titan. Also his wife, Camilla Rodriguez Drowlett, who is the glue of everything, right?
20: She's the one who keeps me on track for sure.
17: Every team needs glue, that's for sure.
19: Sam Desney, he is part of the cast, and he's also a licensed real estate salesperson.
20: He's the youngest member of the cast. He just turned 20. So he's a young heartthrob for all the ladies who can't see him on the radio.
17: Well, check out our YouTube channel.
19: Yeah, check out the A&E special. Check out the show on A&E and you'll

0: large franchisees. So if you're filming, but you can't name the company, you can't name whatever. So the first season was a lot of independent owners and companies. This season, you'll see more national brands and just bigger transactions, bigger deals.
1: Yeah.
2: That sounds great. So I do have a question for you too. What's the difference for real estate? There are a lot of real estate agents. What's the difference between a successful real estate agent and someone who has to hang things up after a while?
0: A successful agent is somebody who is persistent and just doesn't give up no matter what. People watch TV shows. It's always important for us for this to be a docuseries. Mm-hmm. So people actually see what's happening in real time. Every show on TV that deals with real estate are generally reality shows. Right. So a lot of things are conjured up, not real. You're seeing the gloss, like good size. You're not seeing the downsides.
2: Mm-hmm.
0: So if you take real estate, you take today and you take 18 months from today, 90% of the people won't be in the business. The turnover rate is as bad. The failure rate's as high as restaurants. It's terrible. Mm-hmm. So it's literally just getting in and saying, I don't have a plan B. It's plan A, A1, A2, A3, A17, and just saying, this is my goal, and I'm going to keep readjusting and keep readjusting. The people who can do that succeed in this business. The people who can't, sayonara and back to corporate America.
2: Well, do you think, to follow along those lines, do you think providing education helps? Because I know that there's one real estate agent in our town who has seminars on how to get your house ready to sell for retirement or whatever.
0: So I think it's just marketing, right? So that's lead generation. So if you can educate people, whether it's social media, whether it's in person, I always prefer things in person, but anytime you get the opportunity to educate people, probably not unlike your show, right? Mm-hmm. If you can work in and explain to people how things work and then they reach out to you, I think it's good if you know what you're talking about. What's scary is the amount of real estate agents that, you know, firms refer to as experts, and they've been doing it 2 weeks and they literally are held out to be experts. And then the profession takes a hit because people are like, oh, real estate agents don't know anything. It's like, well, because the turnover rate is 90% of people only get 18 months worth of experience and they're gone.
2: Right.
0: Well, it's like, no, somebody's been doing it 10 years, 15, 20, 25 years. They know all kinds of things that you need to know. So if you can educate people, that's great, as long as you know what you're talking about. So don't hold yourself out to be an expert if you're not.
1: So if you're in the market for a commercial broker or a residential broker, what are the things that you're looking for? How do you interview them to make sure that you get a good fit?
0: So if you're looking for a commercial broker, you want to pay attention to what's their area of expertise. What are the things that they specialize in? So like, I specialize in office, retail, investments. You would not want to hire me to do industrial properties, because I don't have the connections in the industrial world. Like, everything is very connected in commercial real estate. So you want to make sure the person you're interviewing actually specializes, and actually ask them, what's your resume? What are the deals you've done? How long did it take you to do it? If you have somebody that needs a lease, hire a broker who's used to doing leases, not a broker who only sells things. Residential real estate, you want to know, how long have they been in the business? How many transactions have they done? What's their average time on the market? If they list a home, is it average time 7 days, 14 days? If their average time 6 months, you don't want to hire that agent.
1: Right.
0: You also want to ask them, typically, how many price reductions do they have to do on average with a listing? Because a lot of people in the business want listings so bad and there's so much competition, they'll yes you to death just getting you to sign the listing. And then they're like, oh, I'll worry about it in 30 days. And I'll go, well, you know, the house isn't selling. If the person's strategy is lower the price, and that's the solution to you selling your home, hire a different agent.
1: All right. So you shouldn't be shy. If somebody's not doing the job as a real estate agent, you should feel free to
0: hold them accountable.
1: Yeah, hold them accountable and
0: find
1: somebody.
0: Especially in selling homes. Homes sell quickly or they don't. Like, commercial real estate takes a longer time to like generate the deals, the leads, committees, whatever. Selling a home or selling not, if somebody wants to sign a 1-year listing, it's like, if you can't sell my house in 60 days, you're not the right person. Hire somebody else.
1: So what makes for a good real estate investment? If you're an owner operator or you're acquiring commercial real estate, what are some of the factors that you look at in order to make a good decision about making a real estate investment?
0: So you make money when you buy, not when you sell in real estate, right? Never buy something that you wouldn't want to buy yourself. So sometimes people will buy something just because it's a good deal. It's like, well, if you're buying something because it's a good deal, that means you have to sell it for less, so it's a good deal to somebody else. Mm-hmm. So you want to buy real estate that fundamentally is solid, and where you could look at it and go, well, if the world stops, will people still come here? So if I'm buying an office building, I want the nicest office building for the cheapest price. And that's like anybody. Everybody wants value. So if you're in the retail business, you want to look at

0: traffic counts and demographics? And do you serve inner cities? Do you serve affluent suburbs? And you want to look for the demographics of who your customer is. And then you want to say, is the building attractive? Is there parking? All the things, if you're a customer and the reasons you won't go to a business, don't locate there just because it's a good deal. That's the biggest mistake I see people make, is they buy things because it was a good price, and good prices can blow up in your face.
1: And actually, a good price kind of reflects the lack of market value of the property.
0: Yeah, the saying that's been around for hundreds of years, you get what you pay for.
1: Right.
0: That's a saying for a reason, and it's lasted forever because you get what you pay for.
1: We're with Todd Drolet. Todd, how can people contact you?
0: They can go to therealestatecommission.com if they're interested in the show, or titancommercialrealtygroup.com. And my Instagram handles are at Better Talk to Todd. And you can Google me. Fun fact, 360 million people in the United States. I'm the only Todd Drolet in the entire country. So good or bad, it's me.
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2: Now it is time for Real AI Use Cases Business Owners Roundtable. So I'm going to ask everybody to give me one example of how they're using AI in their business. And there's a lot to talk about these days with AI. So I'm going to start with Todd Drolet. What is one way you're using AI?
0: I hired Sam, and Sam is running the AI for us.
2: And that's what a lot of companies do.
0: Using AI, Sam wrote basically a program that would go out, search the internet, pull a bunch of marketing brochures, run demographic reports, all in real time. In a matter of like 3.5 hours, it did what used to take us 3 weeks of three people full time doing.
2: Excellent. So let's go to Brandon Bellamy. So what is one way that you've used AI recently, or your favorite way?
6: I like to use AI to identify opportunities. I use it more of a lens than, you know, a crutch, right? So if I'm looking for, you know, a building, if I'm selling a book, right now I'm selling a building in Syracuse, right? For easy math, let's say that building is 19,000 square feet. I would use AI, kind of make a project, kind of a sub chat, something like that. And I'd upload the local assessment report. So I have all of the tax maps for the whole city of Syracuse, and I'll compare that building, or I'll run that report and find buildings that mimic the building that I have and contact those owners to see if they're interested in another 19,000 square foot building.
2: That's really smart. Sam Desney, what's your favorite way to use AI?
7: My favorite way is probably just to code some of the sites that we're working on, the front and back end of the sites. So the coder doesn't have to do the back end and the front end and understand these half put together thoughts.
2: Excellent. We're going to have a little bit more discussion, but Richard Gearhart, what is one way you're using AI?
1: One way, just this last week, I put our financials into Copilot, and I got a valuation for our business.
2: Well, I would use a second LLM and ask it, but I know you don't want to put anything through a non-enterprise version of.
1: In the past, right. You would have paid somebody, what, $15,000 to do an evaluation, and it would have taken 2 months, and they would have interviewed everybody in the firm and, you know, done all sorts of stuff. And if you're just looking for a back of the envelope type of number, it works pretty well.
2: Yeah. Well, for me, so I decided I have a business coach and she's pushing me on this, but it's really my decision. I want to take all the content from this podcast. So Real AI Use Cases is another podcast inside Passage to Profit. So we put a little bit of the content in Passage to Profit, but we record a lot more and we put all the content into another podcast called Real AI Use Cases. And I want to take all the content from that and have AI help me write a book. And Richard will be a co-author, of course, because he's here gathering the content too.
0: I'd like to write the forward, even though I know very little about AI.
2: Yeah. No, I told you.
1: Are you going to use AI to do it? I mean,
2: I told you, I'm going to quote you.
0: Spoiler alert.
2: You'll be quoted. Yeah, you can, of course you can. But I asked AI, because you got to understand, to post the podcast, I get the transcript and I put it through ChatGPT, and I'm going to automate this process. I'm working on doing an agent for this. And I say, okay, ChatGPT, generate the description for Castos, which is where we upload our podcast and distributes it everywhere, and make it SEO and AEO, you know, optimize it for SEO, search engine optimization, and answer engine optimization. Give me FAQs, give me headers, etc. I'm sure that Sam knows everything I'm talking about.
0: You just made me think of Old McDonald for a second. I thought you were saying E-I-E-I-O. As soon as you went A-I-O, I was like, well, okay, I'm lost.
1: I can't keep all those acronyms straight.
2: You know? So my point being that I've been doing it in chat. Chat has all the transcripts already. The first step is to at first contact everybody, make sure they're okay with being in this book. But secondly, I think I might actually put them in Gemini and say, okay, give me a book. And just kind of see what it comes up with. It's still going to take a lot of human intervention and a lot of work.
1: You're just saying that because you want the copyright.
2: But yes, I do want that. But so to get to the point, okay.
1: Yeah.
2: I asked ChatGPT, what should I call this book? And it said, well, you should call it Real AI Use Cases. So it matches the podcast. Everybody knows they're the same thing. And then it gave me, but you need to have a tagline. Gave me this big old long tagline. And so Richard and I were talking about it, and Richard actually came up with what I thought was a very good tagline for it. So this is what it's going to be. It's going to be Real AI Use Cases, 50 Ways You Can Use Artificial Intelligence to Improve Your Business.
0: People love numbers.
2: Yeah.
1: They do.
2: Yeah. And that was Richard's idea. So
1: and
2: that's
1: spoiler alert. We might include 51 ways, a little extra value.
2: And we're going to put 2026 edition because we want to try to do this every year. I kind of feel like it's a documentary of how businesses have evolved using AI through the year.
0: I thought Richard's subtitle was going to be "That's What She Said."
2: It should be.
1: Yes, dear.
2: Well, with that, thank you very much, everybody. This has been Real AI Use Cases Business Owners Roundtable. 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
2: Coming up, we have more interviews with Todd's team, and we also have Secrets of the Entrepreneurial Mind. We'll be right back.
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1: 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It's a place where founders share what really works. Now it's time for intellectual property news. The U.S. Patent and Trademark Office announced today that it has appointed a chief artificial intelligence officer. His name is Jonathan Spencer, and he'll help the agency use AI in its own work and address AI's growing role in innovation. That's timely for our conversation today. Our clients are developing businesses that use AI, and I hear the same question from entrepreneurs all the time. If AI helped me build it, can I still get a patent? The answer is potentially yes. Using AI doesn't automatically disqualify an invention, but it also doesn't mean that putting AI into a product makes that product patentable. The Patent Office says the usual inventorship rules still apply. AI can be a tool, but the inventor's name on a U.S. patent application must be a person. So the useful question is, what did the people come up with? Let's say you're developing software for property managers. You ask an AI tool to help you write the code, and the finished product saves hours of work. That sounds like a promising business. To evaluate it as a possible invention, though, I'd want to dig deeper. What problem does the software solve? How does it solve it? What did your team figure out that wasn't already there? Todd asked a question that he likes to ask. Is that making you any money? As a patent attorney, I'd add another. What have you built that your competitors would love to copy? And while founders are focused on the technology, there's another piece of intellectual property they can overlook. The name. Before you invest in a website, advertising, and a launch, find out whether you can use the brand for what you're selling. 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Later, the secrets of the entrepreneurial mind, what successful founders think about that most people never see.
2: And now it's time for our entrepreneurial segments. We're doing it a little different. We've split Todd's team up into two groups. The first group, Christine Haupt, Director of Asset Management at Titan, along with Camilla Rodriguez-Drolette, who's a licensed real estate salesperson and also works for Titan as the glue. And we're going to be asking them questions. I know that, Christine, you had brought up something that I told you to hold on to and save.
10: Yes.
2: So let's go there first.
10: So you had asked Todd about his 1,700 deals and how he became so successful. I've been with Todd since the beginning of his career. We've been together longer than most married couples are together. And one of the things that stood out from the beginning of his career is it didn't matter how big or small the deal was. There were people who came into the business, and everybody comes into the business and they think they're the next big broker. They're going to be the most successful person to do it, but they don't want to put the work in. You know, they only wanted the deals that were going to bring them in the $100,000 commissions. Todd took all the little deals. There were little tiny office spaces that were being rented for $500 a month. Commissions were very small. They weren't anything. And Todd didn't care. He did them all because the money in his pocket was better than the money in somebody else's pocket. And those are the things that lead to be successful. You have to put the time in. Those deals gave him more knowledge of the buildings, of the properties, of the area. And some of those tenants that he put into those small rinky-dink little office spaces have come back when they expanded, when they needed bigger spaces, when they wanted to buy buildings. And some of them are still clients to this day. You have to build your clientele, and you have to start sometimes with the small people. The small people end up being big people.
2: So Richard,
1: I can only say that I did exactly the same thing. When Elizabeth and I first started Gerhart Law, we underpriced ourselves to the hilt, and we took any client, no matter what, just because I needed experience working with clients in a private practice setting. So I worked on the corporate side before, worked for big companies. But doing that, I learned a lot. I have other friends who are attorneys who said, nope, I'm not going to do that. I'm only going to take marquee clients, and I'm going to charge premium rates because that's what I'm worth, and they're out of business. I think really you gain a lot by taking that approach. And I think it's important for entrepreneurs listening to appreciate that that's one way to move forward.
2: Well, I have to say, we were able to do that because Richard worked out of the house. He cobbled together his server from computer parts we had around the house. We didn't buy anything. I remember I tried to convince him to buy a desk. It took years to get him to buy a desk. But to keep costs down, then we could take the lower paying clients and gradually build the practice.
1: Yeah.
10: So yeah, I mean, we were working for another company. We were together at the other company, and they built a strip center in Montrose, PA. Most people wouldn't even know where Montrose, PA is. They had
0: people have been to Montrose, PA.
10: And I mean, I don't even remember how many square feet it was there, but it wasn't anything big. And at the time, there was probably 8 other salespeople within the company. Well, nobody else wanted to go and rent that space out. Well, why not? Because money's money, right? Everybody wants to make money. He did. He took the ride. He took the chance. He went and he rented it out. Well, then the owner of the company was just so thankful and so appreciative of, wow, he went and he did that. And he loved him. Like, he was his guy because he went and did that. Money's money. Everybody's got to make money. We joke all the time. He's the cheapest person you'll ever meet.
1: But if you're a business owner and you're responsible for paying expenses, meeting payroll, eventually you have to think like in terms of minimizing cost, because that's a pressure that other people in the business don't often feel.
10: Oh, absolutely. Yeah. Absolutely.
1: And so you're the one who's responsible for making sure that everybody else gets paid. So you don't want to spend money on stuff that is going to make that harder.
10: I don't spend his money. I treat his money as if it's my money. I don't just willy-nilly spend his money. You have to have people in your corner that aren't just like, oh, we'll just buy it. We'll just buy it. Just spend it.
2: That's a tough one.
10: We don't just do that. We're not just buying that.
2: So I want to shift a little, and I want to ask Camilla. Okay, we've heard a little bit about Todd's personality.
11: I think he's that cheap at home, too.
2: Yeah. How long have you guys been married now?
11: Almost 3 years, and we have dated for almost 4.
2: And you have a beautiful baby.
11: Yes.
2: So when did you start in the business with Todd? Did you start right after you started dating or after you got married? Or?
11: I think it was after we got married, right? I don't really remember. I want to say probably 2 years that I have been working with him. And to be honest, I never understood what he did for a living. Like, he tried explaining the whole thing to me like 10 times. And until I came to the office and actually started working with him and with everybody, I didn't understand how it worked. I was always like, oh, okay, but I never understood.
2: So has Christine mentored you a lot?
11: Yeah, I think all of them, actually. I feel like we're, I don't know, like a like a big team. We'll learn from each other. Yeah. Of course, I'm always with Todd, like we spend 95-99% of our time together. But also in the office, I feel like we all learn from each other. And of course, Chris, she has been in the same business, like doing different things, but on the business for 25 years. So she also knows a lot of things. Like usually Todd is really busy. So whenever you can get a hold of Todd, you go ask Chris if she knows somebody or if she knows what we're supposed to do in these cases or what she thinks Todd would do in this scenario. And
0: yeah. Todd's so busy because he's probably asking Chris something.
2: So it must be kind of tough. I mean, Richard and I work together and we're married. And I guess you're the same way off doing different things. Like there are some days Richard and I will not talk to each other all day long because he's in meetings all day long. I'm in meetings all day long. So how is it working with your husband?
11: I love it. I always wanted to have a partner that we could do like a lot of things together. So I love it. I think he loves it too.
0: She has her space because her office is completely on the other side of the building from mine.
2: Yeah. One thing that's a danger, I think, and probably if you spend any time with them too, Christine, even off outside of work, you always end up talking about work. Because that's all that we do.
0: Oh,
2: right?
0: Camille complains about that all the time because I will literally wake up at 3 a.m. and I'll be like, I just got an idea. She's like, it's 3 o'clock in the morning. My God. And I'm like, okay, I'll tell Chris or Brandon or Sam or Chris.
10: A little funny story is my son stopped into the office one day and he looked at Todd and he went, are you crazy? He goes, it's not bad enough you have my mother here, but you have your wife working here too? He goes, what is wrong with you?
2: Not only that, but he doesn't let you guys spend any money.
10: No. Yeah, but it's okay. It's like, I mean, we get what we need. Now, the copier was the big thing. I'm not even exaggerating. The copier was a huge thing.
1: Congratulations.
10: Every time I use a copier or I print to it or you just hit one button now and then you scan it and it scans right to your email. I'll say to him, he'll be like, I need to scan something and we'll do it. And I'll be like, isn't that awesome? And he'll be like, no, it's not. And I'm like, I love
1: it. $7,000.
0: Yeah, that's exactly what I said.
10: That's exactly what he says. I'm like, I love it.
0: The thing people don't realize for entrepreneurs, I just did an interview with the Daily Sun like 2-3 weeks ago, and I gave them 6 tips because 57% of people live paycheck to paycheck. And what people don't realize is whether you're talking about success or money, it's the tiny little things, the tiny little transactions of your day, whether you're spending time, money, effort, it's those little tiny little things incrementally that are a lot of money. People are like, oh, that's just $5 for a coffee today. Well, if you're spending $5 for a coffee 5 days a week, 52 days, that's a vacation. So there's like all these ways that people just don't think about. It's like your whole life is passing you by with the inconsequential that is what makes up your entire life. So entrepreneurs, if you're running a business, you can't guarantee how much revenue you're going to make, but you can guarantee how much money you spend. So it's like you have to pay attention to what you're spending. And that's why most people live paycheck to paycheck, because they're not thinking about those little micro transactions throughout the day and what you're spending. Oh, I'm just going to spend 5 minutes scrolling on my phone. Well, 5 minutes turns into 20 minutes. It turns into whatever. You have to pay attention to the little things because the little things are the big things.
2: That's very wise.
1: Yeah. Well, one of the things about being an attorney is we do bill our time. And so you become very aware of how you're billing your time because you're recording everything that you do.
0: So you spend half your hour recording how much time you're billing?
1: Well, it does take a little extra time to do that, but it's required because that's how you generate client invoices. But then you do become aware, and what you say is absolutely true. I think building good habits and organizing your week as much as you can allow you to maximize your time. And that's the way it works for me. Not everybody operates that way. But to be an entrepreneur, you need to be a self-starter. You need to be somebody who sees a goal and then figures out how to get there and doesn't give up.
2: Yes, I want to go back to Christine for a minute. What's one of the best stories you can tell or the biggest challenges you guys have had to overcome in all these years?
10: He was a partner in another firm. It didn't work out and he left and he started Titan and I had stayed back at the other company. And it wasn't going well and it wasn't comfortable. And I had to wait for him to be like, hey, let's go. So
0: I basically said, I'll come get you, but I need to get set up and get whatever. Cause it's just like one day I'd had enough. I go, I'm out. And that was just the moment that I left. And she's like, when are you coming to get me? When are you coming to get
10: me?
0: He had
10: to get his ducks in a row. So I had to sit there and wait. And
0: yeah, that was a wild time.
10: Yeah, it was definitely a wild time. We were going through some things, and that was the hardest part. That was very challenging.
2: Yeah.
1: So, Christine, what does a director of assets do?
10: So, I'm director of assets is just a fancy name to be a property manager. So, I deal with all of the tenants calling for any complaints, you know, dealing with snow plowing, paving parking lots, any issues, billing the tenants, making sure they pay their rent.
1: In your role as property manager or asset manager, what are some of your biggest challenges?
10: Everything. No. It's very hard to keep the tenants all happy. We've got a building in downtown Albany that we've been working with the new owner to remodel and upgrade. And the tenants in the building, some of them have been there a long time. Keeping them happy of, you know, this is what we're doing. This is how we're trying to fix things. You know, they want things done now. Like, well, you said you were going to do it. Why isn't it done yet?
2: Wait a minute. Did you make a show out of that one?
10: We did.
2: That was one of the episodes. Oh, and we're still don't leave because they won't invest if you leave.
10: Yeah. And we're still working on that property and, you know, trying to manage everything and keeping all the tenants happy. They all obviously have opinions on what they want done, how they want it done, and the time frame they want it done. And it's a challenge every day. You know, we had an issue with the elevator at that building. We couldn't get the parts. It was 6 weeks out for the parts to come in to fix the elevator. The tenants were obviously very angry, and justifiably. We don't say that they didn't have a reason to be angry, but they're yelling at us.
0: You also have problems that you can't tell people the real problem, but it's like if you have one office, right, and they're a tenant, and you have a woman going through menopause, you have a guy who's 400 pounds, you have somebody who weighs 110 pounds, and they're all, one's complaining they're freezing, one's complaining they're hot.
10: Yeah.
0: And it's like, okay, it's like, how do I have a conversation with you that, okay, well, you're sweating sitting there. You know what I mean? So there's like, there's no diplomatic way to be like, and they're like, why? I'm hot and I'm cold. And it's like, well, we can't make you all happy. So we can either turn it up or we can turn it down, but there's two zones and you got to move across. There's just problems that don't have good solutions.
10: Yeah. There's no solution to it. And when I say it's daily, the calls are daily. It's,
2: full-time there's, job.
0: And if you do so well managing the building, people naturally will create new problems.
10: Right.
0: They'll complain about things in a million years they would never complain about because they don't have anything else to complain about.
10: They're fighting over parking spaces.
0: Somebody's
10: in my parking space.
0: It's like kindergarten in many ways.
10: It is. It
1: sounds like a thankless job.
10: It is.
2: If you have a really good tenant who doesn't complain and maybe just fixes things that they can fix that go wrong, is it better to risk losing them by raising the rent so you get more money, or is it best to keep the rent kind of low for them so you have a super good tenant who always pays on time and doesn't complain and fixes things?
10: We've actually kept some tenants' rents at what they're currently paying.
0: I would answer that you didn't give me enough information because I need to know relative to the market. You just have to keep, so for someone to not move, there's an expense to move and you want to treat people fairly. But like, and I'm making this up, if your rent was $5,000 a month that you're charging and market is $10,000, well, it's still reasonable to raise them because you can go look at these comps. If you move here, here, or anywhere else, I can raise your rent and I'm still being fair to you because market is 10, so I'm going to charge you 7. But if market is what it is, then you, so many landlords think they're entitled to their tenants and they just raise the rent every year regardless. You have to constantly be situationally aware and know what is the market in this moment. So you would need to know what are their other options. What would that charge to determine whether I would raise the rent or not?
2: Okay. Well, thank you. So, Christine, Camilla, this has been wonderful. Thank you.
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2: We're going to move on now to the other two members of the team who are here, Brandon Bellamy and Sam Desney now. 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
12: Yes.
2: So I'm going to ask you the difference between a broker and a real estate agent for number one. And Sam, you're a licensed real estate person and also the AI software guy. Yep. So let's start, Brandon, with my question. What's the difference between a broker and a real estate salesperson?
12: Just the experience. As a licensed real estate salesperson, you have to kind of keep that title for 2 years and do a certain amount of deals before you qualify to be a broker. As a broker under New York State, I can open up my own brokerage and things like that. As a licensed real estate salesperson, you couldn't do that.
2: Okay. And how long have you been with the company?
12: I've been with Titan since Titan started. What's that? 8 years?
2: Okay, great. Okay, so Sam, what convinced you to go work at a real estate company?
7: I'd like to say that I have a passion for real estate. There are people in my family who are in real estate or real estate adjacent, and I've always just had sort of a eye-opening experience to these larger buildings. Like, I have a few friends from high school who are in residential real estate, but the commercial sector, I felt like nobody was talking about. So I actually met with my advisor at school, and he told me that the screening of season one of the Real Estate Commission was going to be on campus that night. So I decided to tell all my friends, you know, I'm not going to be able to see you guys tonight. And I went to the screening, and I was talking with these guys here about everything that they do, and was trying to just make as many connections and just learn as much as I could. And later on that night, I sent a LinkedIn invite to Todd, and he responded with his email and reached out to him. And for about, I'd say, 5 months, we were talking back and forth. I came into their office, shadowed Todd a few times. And after that, Todd sent me an email saying, if you want to work here, the job is yours. Just get your real estate license. So I did that. I got my real estate license during my spring semester of school and started 2 days after finals were over. And by my third day of working at Titan, Todd came in with his first of many ideas and came to me and said, you're young, you probably know how to use AI, right? So that kind of started where I am right now, which is working and learning adjacent, kind of on a 50-50 split of learning as much as I work.
2: Excellent. Well, Brandon, you're also really good at using AI. Is that something, Todd, that you're looking for when you look at people, as people that are able to find really creative ways to use AI?
0: I like people who are smart and are personable. Like, the AI thing is like a bonus, but it's not a requirement. And I kind of have my gurus already. So anyone new who joined, if they know it, great. If they don't, you know, I'm certainly not an expert on it by any stretch of the imagination. So you kind of need everybody.
2: Brandon.
6: I kind of wanted to say something, right? With, and kind of bring everything full circle. We're talking about the entrepreneurial mind. We're talking about, you know, AI. We're talking about how Todd does things and how he's cheap sometimes. And I kind of got to get my guys back real quick, because I started real estate before I came back with Todd. So I've only done real estate for about 20 years. Well, there wasn't any artificial intelligence. There wasn't even that much technology. The Crexies, the LoopNets, the anything else that exists today didn't exist when I first started real estate. So I think that if you took all of those things away from me, if I didn't have AI, all I really need is a phone and a list of contacts to put some real estate deals together. And so I don't think it should be a requirement to be fluent in AI to start commercial real estate. I think that people who go about that way are very, again, they're using it as a crutch. They're at a disadvantage because you don't know anything about the fundamentals. I did need that printer, though.
1: So, so you've been at this a long time, and
6: yes,
1: you know, my mom sold real estate, right? And
6: she had a 9X and a good personality.
1: And she had a good personality. I'm looking at Elizabeth as I say that.
0: Who cringed?
2: She hated me.
1: But it is kind of a cutthroat business sometimes, right?
6: And it's a lot of ups and downs.
1: How do you survive for umteen years in a business like that?
6: I could be honest with you guys.
0: He cries a lot.
6: Oh my gosh. I joined a run club last week. So like I'm doing 5Ks twice a week. I work out sometimes. I have like my own stall in the bathroom where I cry a little bit. You know, Todd has a poker face. I don't know how he does it. Our offices are right next door to each other. I'll come in there and shed some tears and get right back to it. But I do think that, you know, you have to have like real tough skin to make it in real estate. It's cool to have one good year, but you got to do it again. If I'm depending on, you know, this deal to go through for, you know, real life changes, buying homes, you know, taking care of my family, you know, kind of setting that solid foundation on a career that isn't really that solid at any point in time, of course you get personally invested. I get personally invested. I act like I'm not, but I'm hurt my feelings sometimes when these deals don't go through.
1: Right, right. Do you ever feel like the deal went south because of something you did?
6: Even if it did, I can't hold on to that. That goes back into that getting over it. You know, Todd will give me 10-20 minutes, and when he's too busy, I go to my stall and I'll take my 5 minutes and I get back to it.
1: Yeah.
2: So do you work 24/7
6: No. So I work a lot when I'm working, but like I've learned the hard way that you gotta cut it off sometimes.
2: Do you do showings at night?
6: I have this weird thing where I don't want to show property on the weekends because I haven't had a deal happen after you show property on the weekends. But
0: Commercial is very different than residential. Like, if you're not, if, is a bit, if you're running a business or you're, if it's not important enough for you to see it during the work week, you're not really serious about buying that thing or moving or whatever. Be like, oh, I want to see it on Sunday at 4 p.m. Why? Because you have nothing else to do. It's very different than people buying and selling houses.
2: So, Todd, would you ever consider, I know you love Albany, would you ever consider maybe sending one of these guys to another city to start a second branch of your business?
0: Possibly. It's funny you say that because we're doing a residential spinoff show called The Real Estate Commission New York. And it's a docuseries, but following around that. And part of that is actually we have a residential brokerage we're launching called The Real Estate Commission. And the idea would be that we will open up in multiple cities and maybe there can be spinoff shows of The Real Estate Commission, Kansas City, The Real Estate Commission, San Diego, The Real Estate Commission, wherever. So, yes, is that a possibility in one of these guys' futures sooner than later? Yes.
2: Oh, I love that.
7: I'd love to go to San Diego.
2: I was going to say, do they
1: it get sounds
2: to
1: like
2: pick?
1: An excuse to travel to me.
0: Sorry, the first one is the Real Estate Commission Anchorage.
12: Yeah. I got dibs on the Tampa location.
2: Well, with that, thank you very much. We're going to go to a break, but don't leave because next is Secrets of the Entrepreneurial Mind. We'll be right back.
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1: And now it is time for Secrets of the Entrepreneurial Mind. So Todd Drallet with the Real Estate Commission, what is a secret you can share with our listeners?
2: My quick secret would be, don't say something behind someone's back that you wouldn't say to their face. So if you're going to say it to their face, say it to their face. Let them hear it directly from you, not from someone else.
1: I love that one because it always circles back around, right?
2: Yeah. It always circles back around, and I want to be like, I'm the one who told you that. Let them hear it from you, not from someone else.
1: Excellent.
0: If you couldn't have been a real estate guy, what would you have done instead?
2: I, for a very long time, was planning on being an attorney.
0: Well, you would have been a good attorney, though.
2: I would have been a good attorney, but I can tell you, like, I think I would have been a good attorney because I'm good at arguing. And if somebody has one tiny little thing that's wrong, I can point it out and focus on it. But as I've gotten older and mild out, like, I was a kid growing up, I would get hundreds. And if I got a 99, I would argue with the teacher and explain to them why their question was actually not right, to the point where I had a global studies teacher in high school. When I'd raise my hand in the middle of a test, he'd be like, oh, Mr. Drolet, tell everybody what question they're all getting credit for. Because he just didn't want to argue with me. He just, I can read something, and if I read it one time, I can remember it exactly to the detail. So I was very rarely wrong. But I also found that's very irritating for people. And as I got older, my dad used to be like, Todd, you can be right or you can be paid, but you can't be both. And I decided to be paid.
0: Yeah, well.
1: That is so true. Yeah, I go crazy with stuff like that. Okay, Christine Haupt, what is a secret you can share with our listeners?
3: Mine would be, if you don't know what you're doing, don't be afraid to ask.
1: I like that.
3: Not everybody knows everything, and it's okay to ask for help.
1: I love that. Brandon Bellamy.
4: Perseverance, resilience. You get knocked down 9 times, get up 10.
1: Love that. Sam Desney.
5: I'd say just keep working until you've reached your goals, because life's too short to try to compromise on things that you think are goals rather than something that could happen a lot sooner than you think.
1: Excellent. Camilla Drellet.
6: Probably just surround yourself with people that you really enjoy your life with.
1: I love that one. I love that one. Richard Gerhart.
0: Those are all amazing secrets. In keeping with the theme of the show, I'm going to say where you work matters. So the environment that you're in, the physical way the rooms are put together, whose office is next to whose, what building you're in, all of those have a big effect on a business. And it's funny how entrepreneurs talk about things like finance and marketing and sales and product development, but they often don't talk about the physical space that their team is working in. And so one of the great things about our discussion today is that it sort of highlights the importance of having a good work environment and finding the right space for your business.
1: Excellent. And mine is going to be, when you see an opportunity, grab it. And I don't have to tell the people sitting here that, but I feel like, you know, we had Todd on the show a few months ago, and at the end of the show, Todd was like, you know, we could do an A&E show in here. What do you guys think about that? And we didn't even hesitate. We're like, yeah, let's go for it, Todd. That would be really fun. And same thing with the iHeart opportunity over 8 years ago. That wasn't as immediate a yes, let me tell you. We had to really think about that because it costs money. But we decided to take that opportunity too, and it's really worked out for us. They don't always, but I think you don't know if they will unless you try.
0: That's great. That's all for us this week. Thanks for listening. 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
18: 57 degrees at midnight. Good morning. I'm Jonathan O'Halloran, and here's what's happening. Cops are looking for several suspects following a home invasion in Queens.
19: Police were called to a home in Flushing around 2:32 a.m. on Sunday morning. A 45-year-old man reported that several people forced their way into his home, held him at gunpoint, and struck him with a crowbar. The suspects also made off with a Rolex and chain worth about $65,000 before fleeing the scene on foot. No arrests have been made, as authorities say they are looking for three male suspects who were dressed in all black. I'm Lizzie Radabali, WOR News.
18: A surprise announcement by Pope Leo Sunday. He needs surgery. The Pope will be undergoing the procedure to remove a nodule found on one of his lungs during a routine checkup.
20: Pope Leo breaking the news himself in St. Peter's Square, telling the crowd that doctors, during checkups, found what the Pope described as a circumscribed nodule in his lung. Now, according to medical experts, lung nodules are small, abnormal areas of tissue. They're common, can be picked up on an X-ray, and are often caused by infection, scarring, or inflammation. Now, the Pope sounded upbeat, and just before the announcement indicated he still plans to travel to South America on a two-week trip next month. Maggie Rudley, ABC News, London.
18: A New York City council bill proposing establishing a pedicab-free zone in Broadway's theater district.
21: The fact that those pedicabs charge up to $10 a minute for a ride is hardly the biggest issue. City council proponents like Virginia Maloney and Gail Brewer say it's the disruptions they cause by creating more gridlock and more noise by turning up pedicab music full blast. The bill would keep pedicabs 50 feet away from theater entrances and exits. They say it's a safety issue. Sarah Lee Kessler, WOR News.
18: 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In sports, the Giants tied with the Commanders 27-all. The Jets beat the Browns 17-12, and the Rangers beat the Canucks 6-2.
22: Here's your WOR Weather Channel forecast. We'll drop back mid to upper 50s for Columbus Day. Early clouds, then gradual clearing. Now, for the boroughs, any leftover showers and storms end very early. We get up to the upper 60s to low 70s. Monday night, mostly clear. Low mid to upper 50s, low 50s, lower Hudson Valley. Mostly sunny for Tuesday. More clouds, lower Hudson Valley. I'm meteorologist Jeff Eno.
18: 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I'm Jonathan O'Halloran on 710 WOR.
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3: Thank you, Rob. Thank you, Noah. Thank you for tuning in today and every day. Every day we're here and every day we're learning well together. That's the whole point, to learn, to get better health, to provide you a better life, a better quality of life, whether it's for you or your wife or your husband or your family or your neighbor or your friend or the person down the street or even the Pope. So today the headlines across the world are that Pope Leo is having surgery on his lung, and let's go behind that. All the news that's been available is there's a nodule in his lung, and he's going to have surgery at Gemelli Hospital, which is a very prestigious hospital. It's part of the medical school in Rome, so it's the most prestigious hospital in Rome, and he's having surgery to remove a nodule in the lung. So that's the headlines. That's all the news that's been available. We don't have any other information, but let's go back behind the scenes. What happens if it happened, God forbid, to you or your loved one or your family or that person down the street, and you're being sent to the hospital by the surgeon? We're going to cut out that part of your lung and throw it in the bucket, and that's what we're going to do. That's all we know. So let's hear about what the Pope could have done or what his doctors could have done, and let's speculate or not whether they did that. So first of all, do we know if he had an old scan before of his lungs or not? Well, we don't know that. How was this found? Was he having a cough and they did a chest x-ray and they found a nodule? That's a common way to find nodules in the lung. So let's just say you have a cough and you go to the doctor and the doctor orders a chest x-ray, or if you're really lucky, your doctor orders a CT scan and there's a nodule in the lung. And let's say that hope happened to Pope Leo and he saw a surgeon and the surgeon says, hey, there's a nodule in the lung. It shouldn't be there. I'm suspicious about it. I'm going to cut it out. I'm going to see exactly what it is. And that's commonly what happens, actually. So people that come into the emergency room and have a cough, they get a chest x-ray, they get a CT scan, and next thing you know, the surgeon is coming down to see you, and the surgeon meets with you, and most commonly, and I've been a doctor for 50 years, I've been a doctor in New York for 40 years, and I see patients like this every day. Every day, famous people and not so famous people, but every person is equally important in my view. And well, just having the surgeon saying, oh, they got a nodule there, it has to come out, that's not a very good answer in my view. And it may well have been the answer that Pope Leo got from his surgeon, because it's kind of a field defect or a field philosophy in surgery that if you've got something, and if you listen to my program every day, you'll hear that time and again, where they have a nodule in the lung or the kidney or the bladder or the colon or the prostate or the breast, hey, that's got to come out. That's usually the first thing they say, hey, that's got to come out. And they're surgeons, and you can understand their background is surgery. It's a little like going to a pizza store and asking for a filet mignon, you won't get it. Or go to a meat store and asking for a pizza, you won't get that either. So let's just say that happened. What are the alternatives? Well, the alternatives, let's say the Pope Leo came here to Radio Surgery New York, and we have many, many Italian patients. In fact, I've been to Rome 100 times treating Italians from Rome and Milano and Venetia and most every city and town in Italy. We had so many Italians come here. Why? Because many, many, many Italians do not want invasive surgery. Just like people from every country, whether it's from Europe, Asia, Africa, Americas, most people, when they learn about all the options, and we don't know that either, if the Pope was given all the options. So what would happen if someone like the Pope, even you or someone you knew, came into my office with, let's say, a cough and a chest x-ray sugar nodule, and let's say they got a CT scan and some routine bloods? Well, first of all, of course, I would examine the person. I would examine them to look for another lump or bump or abnormality in their body on physical exam. And you may think that's routine, but I can tell you I see so many people who never have a physical exam at their doctor's office. And you might say, wow. And I would say, oh boy, oh boy. I see so many people who have breast cancer and prostate cancer and other cancers and pancreas cancers and liver cancers and gastrointestinal cancers that are never up on the exam table, never receiving a physical exam. You could say, wow, but it's true. And again, I see many, many patients. So first thing is a physical exam, and of course a history. And a history is helpful. It puts down clues, and a doctor is a little bit like Sherlock Holmes, trying to get little pieces of information from here and there. Was the patient a smoker? And well, was he not a smoker, but maybe his loved ones were smokers. Maybe his parents were smokers when they were young. Maybe he worked with smokers. Italy is filled with smokers, and the Pope has worked in Italy, and he's also been in Chicago, where he's from. He also worked in South America, so he has a legacy of being in towns where there's lots of smoking. So it doesn't have to be that he was a smoker, but smoking increases the odds of having a cancer. That's one issue, the history. Has he lost weight? Does he have pain? Does he have any lumps or bumps? Is he coughing up blood? Are there any other signs of cancer anywhere in the body? And next of all, did he get any blood tests? Now, usually, for most people or patients, when they get blood tests, they don't really know what's being

normal, for example. And patients want that, and patients, when they're educated, know that. Number two, did he get that CT scan? I assume that he had a CT scan of the whole body with contrast. I assume, I hope, but this, you can't assume anything actually in medicine, has he had colonoscopy? And many people skip colonoscopy. Many people, for example, get a test called Cologuard. Cologuard is a test that looks for blood in the stool, but it's not the same as colonoscopy. Many people think they're so clever and so smart by getting a Cologuard blood test, which you just take a piece of your stool, feces, and put it in a container and test it for blood. But colonoscopy is totally different. Colonoscopy is actually looking for an early cancer or polyp or malignancy anywhere from the anus to the rectum to the right, left, transverse colon, all the way over to the cecum. So it's actually looking for early cancers. And people that have colonoscopy have a 50% less chance of developing cancer of the colon and dying of cancer of the colon. Did he have that? Has he had a PSA? So these are basic questions. And then the next question, if you've had all those tests, did he get a PET scan, PET PET scan? Why would someone get a PET scan? Well, PET scan is an injection of radioactive sugar. Cancers like to eat things, and radioactive sugar is something that's easy to inject and easy to follow. And it's very useful, not perfect. None of these tests are perfect, but again, they're all the clues put together. Was her PET scan done, and the PET scan showed this nodule? Did it light up? Did any other things light up? Did any lymph nodes light up? Any other sites in the body light up? If it's, let's say, if God forbid it's a cancer, did it light up in the bones or the liver or the lymph nodes or the lymph nodes in the center of the chest, which are called mediastino or hilar lymph nodes? Was that done? Next, was a biopsy done? And biopsies can be done for cancers or nodules in the lung. Not every nodule is cancer. There are many nodules that are not cancer. So a biopsy could be done. So the purpose of a biopsy is to put a needle in either through bronchoscopy, looking down the airways and putting a needle in the nodule. That's very commonly done, relatively easy done. Also, biopsies can be done through the skin, through the chest skin from the outside in. Another way, the downside of a biopsy through the skin, there's about a 5% chance of the lung collapses and the patients in the hospital getting that lung reinflated. But it might well tell him or her and the doctors and loved ones, is that nodule cancer? Does it need to come out? We don't know any of these things about the Pope. We only hope that everything was done properly and completely, and the doctors have offered him all the options. So let's say all those things were done, and let's just say, for example, this is a nodule in the lung, and it's highly suspicious to be cancer. So what was the Pope Leo, offered if he knows and his doctors know it's highly likely to be cancer, or if he even is a cancer, maybe he had a biopsy and it is a cancer? Was he told that he could have radiosurgery here at Radio Surgery 1384 Broadway with Dr. Lederman and have non-invasive treatment with the same success or even higher success than removing that nodule? Remember, when the surgeons go in and remove that nodule, they're not only removing the nodule, they're removing the surrounding lung. Often they remove the whole lobe. And I can tell you, having seen many patients with lung cancer who've had surgery, that often patients who have lung cancer surgery, because they lose so much of their lung, decrease their lung capacity and decrease their exercise capacity. And I've seen so many people who've had part of their lung removed that can no longer function, can't go up and down the subway stairs, can't go up and down the stairs at home, can't function in the same way, can't enjoy life in the same way, versus having non-invasive stereotactic radiosurgery for a lung cancer, whereas we can send thousands of beams in from thousands of angles, all hitting that nodule, all hitting that cancer with a very high success rate, with no loss of or removal of the lung. And it can be done in minutes. So imagine having an invasive procedure at Gemelli Hospital in Rome versus having radiosurgery here at Radiosurgery New York, 1384 Broadway. Non-invasive treatment. Pope walks in. Pope gets treated.

0: turns around, and 10 minutes later he's out on the street blessing everyone who wants to be blessed or doing anything else that he wants. It's such a huge difference, and it's so revolutionary. Radio surgery is so revolutionary, and guess who's the first doctor in the Western Hemisphere and the first doctor in America and the first doctor in New York performing body stereotactic radiosurgery? Yes, guess who? Yours truly. And we've treated 40,000 patients. So we hope, and I certainly hope, that he does well no matter what. And I certainly hope that he's been informed as to all the options. And I certainly hope that all these tests have been done, that he's been properly examined, he's had blood tests, and that he's been given all the options. And he chose to have this surgery, and it wasn't imposed upon him by a surgeon who is eager to operate on the Pope. And I know that recently we had a Supreme Court judge in New York who had surgery for repeat recurrent cancer, and there was internal documents in the hospital saying they were so proud that the Supreme Court justice came to that hospital and had surgery that would amplify the reputation of the hospital. Well, it really didn't do that. The Supreme Court justice went on shortly thereafter and died. And the Supreme Court justice, as I remember from photographs, could barely walk up the steps to get to the hospital, was assisted on both the right and the left by guards to help the Supreme Court justice walk up the steps, even a few steps. So just because you're having surgery doesn't necessarily is going to be successful. There's failure with surgery. We see many people who have surgery who have recurrence. They have recurrence right where the cancer was. Often the surgeon spreads the cancer cells right in the local area, or the cancer spreads by itself to adjacent lymph nodes or elsewhere. With our treatment, there's no cutting, there's no bleeding, there's no manipulation, there's no hands inside the patient. There's no instruments within the patient. We computerize the body. We send in thousands of beams to hit the cancer, no matter where it is. And we're, again, the first in New York with brain radiosurgery, dating back decades, first in New York, America, and Western Hemisphere with stereotactic body radiosurgery. Radiosurgery is not surgery. And many people are upset or surprised to learn that with radiosurgery, there's no cutting and no bleeding. It's a treatment that we've pioneered. We've performed it 40,000 times. We have a huge experience on a huge number of patients, probably the most in the world. And it's certainly something to consider, whether you're the Pope or you're the Pope's congregants or your Pope's followers, or even if you don't like the Pope. You may benefit from the knowing about radiosurgery. You may benefit by coming here to 1384 Broadway and getting a fresh second opinion. If you've got a disease or an issue, who comes here? Well, people come here, want to get checked out. You're going to hear in a few minutes from a man named Rick, who had no known cancer, and he came and got checked out. Something like the Pope, maybe. Rick came to us, and he's going to tell you his whole story in just a few minutes and how that changed his life. And many people come here to get checked out with no known cancer. They want to get checked out. And you may benefit by getting checked out. Other people come here with a newly diagnosed cancer, and they want to hear all the options first. They want to hear all the options before they get pushed into having surgery, pushed into having part of their lung removed, or any other organ, breast, lung, lymph nodes, pancreas, liver, prostate, gynecologic tumors, gastrointestinal tumors, primary cancers, or metastatic cancers. And then there's people who come here with known cancer, getting treatment elsewhere, whether it's standard radiation, chemo, or surgery, whatever, and it just hasn't worked and hasn't benefited them, and they feel like they haven't been told all the options. They feel like they're being pushed into something. Here, we try to educate every patient. We try to discuss all the options, and it's such a huge difference for patients who come to Radiosurgery New York, 1384 Broadway, 38th Street in Manhattan, where accept most insurances, Medicare, Medicaid. And even if you're scheduled tomorrow at the world's greatest hospital in Rome or New York or Paris or wherever, you may wish to get a fresh second opinion before the knife enters your skin. And you can do that. We accept most insurances, Medicare, Medicaid. 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We'll be right back.
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0: We're back. I'm talking about a 70-year-old man. He's from Jamaica. He's married. He has four children. He has high blood pressure. He had prostate cancer. We treated a decade ago. And then we checked him out, and guess what he found? We found a kidney cancer. And he had seen a urologist. Urologist wanted to cut out the kidney. He did not want to lose his kidney. He already knew the benefits of our work. He already had prostate cancer treated here 10 years ago. He's in remission. He tolerated treatment well. He was left with good sexual life and good physical life and good control of his urine and no shortening of his vital organ. And then he had a second cancer. And many people have second cancers. And he knew us well. He decided to come here. He did not want the surgery that the urologist wanted to do to cut out his kidney. He wanted to keep his kidney. And we explained to him, the urologist wanted to cut out the kidney without a biopsy. We obtained a biopsy. We proved it was cancer. And we also staged him up to make sure the cancer hadn't traveled. So all the things we talked about Pope Leo, we did for this man, and in fact for every patient. We found the cancer, we documented the cancer, we staged him up, and it's always good to know what you have and where is it. And what he had elsewhere, they were just going to cut out the kidney. Here, he wanted our treatment with no cutting and no bleeding. And that's what he had. He had proof, he had a biopsy, he had staging, we checked his whole body, he had treatment. He was treated 6 years ago for kidney cancer, and now he's in remission from two cancers. He's in remission from the prostate cancer, was treated 10 years ago, and the kidney cancer treated 6 years ago. And why are we talking about him today? Well, we're talking about him today because we check on every patient. Lots of people will say, well, how do I know I'm cancer-free? How do I know the treatment worked? Well, for everyone, you should come in and be seen, and we talk about that, and it's a lifelong process. You need to come in and get checked out for the rest of your life, just like any patient. Even a patient without cancer needs to get checked. Need physical exams, need blood tests, need PSAs, need colonoscopies, need mammograms, need pap smears. These are things that should be done for every patient. This man is a twofer. Two cancers treated here. Prostate cancer 10 years ago, kidney cancer 6 years ago, both in remission. All his organs are in his body. His prostate's in his body. His kidney's in his body. Here, no radical surgery, and this is the work we do. And the patient's educated. The patient chose it. The patient knew all the options, and he chose our treatment only. Now we're talking about a 48-year-old man, Hispanic man from Dominican Republic. He was actually referred here by one of the top urologists in New York. This urologist who hates to do surgery on prostate cancer because he hates to see what happens to men who have surgery. He hates to see the impotence and the leakage and the shortening. And this man was sent to me 9 years ago as a 48-year-old man, married with two children. He's a painter. He had a PSA that was elevated. He had a Gleason 7, so a more aggressive cancer. He had multiple cores of Gleason 7 cancer. He had scans to show there was no spread of the cancer. He was urinating several times at night. His weight was 194. He's 5'10". He never smoked. And I examined him. He had an enlarged prostate, and he was treated 9 years ago. And now his PSA is zero. He's one of the 9,000 men we've treated with prostate cancer over decades with high success. He's cancer-free, and that's how we like it every day here at Radio Surgery New York. And we're talking about a man who's 72 years old. This is a man I treated 24 years ago. I treated a man 24 years ago with an acoustic neuroma. An acoustic neuroma is a tumor, a brain tumor on the hearing nerve. It's also called a vestibular schwannoma, and it's one of the benign tumors. We talk about benign tumors and cancers. Radiation medicine includes treatment of cancers, but also includes other things like benign tumors, like acoustic neuromas and pituitary tumors and meningiomas and more. And he was treated 24 years ago for an acoustic neuroma. He went to one of the biggest hospitals, actually in Philadelphia. He was told, you have to cut it out. And they said, well, we'll schedule you a date. We'll get that cut out for you. And he was, like, rebellious. He was given no option. And he learned about our work through a radio listener like you. He came here from Philadelphia, and he was treated for his acoustic neuroma 24 years ago with excellent success. And his hearing is good. He is fine. He's A-OK. And he came back to me about 4.5 years ago to check up. Like I talked about a minute ago, people should get checked up. And he checked up. And I asked him if his doctors are checking up his prostate. And no. He was not getting checkup, and many people do not get the checkups that you think you are getting. As I said before, many people get blood tests, but they have no idea what's being tested. And most doctors, sad to say, don't do cancer markers. So we checked him out, examined his prostate, and we got PSA. His PSA was elevated, and we treated him. And we found the cancer. We talked about all the options. And he had trusted me 24 years ago for the acoustic neuroma. And he trusted me 4.5 years ago for his prostate. And now both tumors, one cancer tumors, prostate in remission, his PSA zero. His acoustic neuroma is in remission 24 years earlier. So very high success rate. It talks about the durability for most people of our treatment. So it's a very successful treatment, whether it's acoustic neuroma in the head or prostate in the bottom or anything in between. We have a long, long track record. So this man, we wish him well, 24 years, and we hope he goes on for till he's 120, obviously. And I want to take a moment to talk about a patient I alluded to earlier, a patient named Rick. And Rick is going to tell you his story. He came to me many years ago. He'll tell you, I think he will tell you, he came about 13 years ago, and he was in perfect health, and he wanted to get checked out, and he went to one of the biggest hospitals here in New York, and he said he wanted to get checked out. And in the biggest hospital, they told him, we'll take care of when you get sick. And he didn't like the answer, and he came to me, walked in unannounced, by surprise, and I remember that day years ago. And, well, here is Rick telling you his story about what happened when he met me with no known tumor, probably like a lot of you who are listening to the show, no known tumor, and this is his story.
4: And Rick, do you remember when we met?
5: When I retired in 2013.
4: So it's a long time ago.
5: That's right.
4: And why did you come here?
5: I wanted to have myself checked against all the major causes of death to make sure that there was nothing that was in the offing.
4: So we were worried about dying, actually, right?
5: Yes, I was. I was very tired. I'd been working, this is 96 hours a week for 13 years.
4: So a long time, a lot of work. And you came here, and you actually were at one of the biggest hospitals around before you came here, right?
5: That's right.
4: And with the super-duper hospital, you probably told them the same thing. You want to get checked out.
5: Yeah, right? They said, come back when you have symptoms.
4: So they pushed you off, right?
5: Yes.
4: Why did you come here if they told you just to wait?
5: Well, your program in the middle of the night.
4: You listen to the show first? Is that what happened?
5: Yes. My retirement job, I was working as a night watchman. I was impressed by the number of people that Dr. Lederman treated. He's been treating over 20 a day for the past 30 years of his life.
4: Well, even more than that, right? We've treated 40,000 patients. But every patient is one unique person, right?
5: That's right.
4: And you came in as a unique person with no history, right? There was nothing
5: history at all.
4: And we checked you out. You asked me to check you out, right?
5: For everything.
4: And we checked you out, and we found that you had a mass in your kidney, and it was several centimeters big. Do you remember that?
5: That's right.
4: And we found that when all the others did not find that, right?
5: That's right.
4: And we even had a biopsy done. Do you remember anything about the biopsy?
5: Yes, the biopsy was done with a long, thin needle, and it was completely painless without anything but a little topical anesthetic on the skin.
4: So you had a little biopsy in the kidney, and it showed cancer, right?
5: Yes.
4: And so you had a cancer in the kidney, several centimeters, and then we checked you out to make sure the cancer hadn't traveled, right?
5: Absolutely.
4: And it was localized cancer.
5: Yes, and that was amazing. It could have traveled all over if you had not been so thorough.
4: So we didn't do what the other guys did. We were different, right?
5: Absolutely.
4: And that's why you came here, to be different and get better results.
5: Yes, I'll never regret it.
4: And then we talked about all the options. You could have surgery or radiosurgery or chemo or immunotherapy or even nothing. There were all the options we talked about, right?
5: That's right.
4: And why did you choose what you chose?
5: Well, the kidney was out of the way, and there was no reason to have surgery if they were just going to remove the whole kidney.
4: So you didn't want to have surgery at all? Even part of your kidney, all your kidney, you just did not want to have surgery?
5: No, I didn't. I didn't.
4: And you didn't want to have chemo or immunotherapy or anything like that either, right?
5: No.
4: And so you chose radiosurgery.
5: That's right.
4: And do you remember the treatments, what they were like back then?
5: Yes, it was one day a week for 5 weeks.
4: And it's now been 10 years later, right?
5: Yes, more than 10 years later.
4: More than 10 years later. And has the cancer ever come back?
5: No, it's been shrinking constantly. And within 5 years, it was completely dead. It didn't show any life on the scans.
4: So you just had a new scan recently, right?
5: That's right.
4: A decade later.
5: That's right.
4: And you're in remission.
5: That's right.
4: And there's no spread of the cancer.
5: No spread at all. It's a great thing that it was caught at such an early stage. If I'd gone elsewhere, it could have slipped by.
4: And furthermore, you've had blood tests to show your kidney function is totally normal.
5: I didn't know that. That's really great.
4: Your creatinine is totally normal. It's like any other human being that's healthy.
5: That's wonderful news.
4: And what's your advice for people that have cancer or kidney cancer? What's your advice for them?
5: My advice is to take Dr. Lederman's radiosurgery treatment. I can't imagine any cancer escaping Dr. Lederman's treatment.
4: Okay, as we say, you should live to be 120 in good health.
5: Thank you.
4: God bless you and thank you.
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2: We are back. I want to talk about a lovely man with a lovely wife and a beautiful family. He's a big businessman from Connecticut. He's came in 84 years old, very spry, has a full head of hair. He looks beautiful, skinny. He looks like he's about 54 or 64. He's married. He has three children. He had thyroid disease. He had a blood clot. He'd seen his doctor. He had a high PSA. He's a big businessman. It's a little bit like President Biden. For years, he was seeing his doctor, and no one checked on his prostate. And finally, he came to me, and he came to me with a PSA of 94. So he was very upset that his doctors, he'd been going to his doctors regularly, and they just did not check him thoroughly. Much like President Biden. President Biden, as you know, went 14 years with no PSA. President Biden, actually, it's very similar age. This man's 84. Biden, when he was diagnosed, Biden was about 80, 81. So neither man had PSAs for years. This man had a PSA of 80. I'll tell you the exact number here. His PSA was 94. At 94 PSA, he had no biopsy, no testing done for more than a decade. He was urinating three times at nighttime. He had urgency. He had leakage. He did have a surgical procedure. So the surgeon did the surgery on his prostate, tried to shrink his prostate. That didn't work either. But the surgeon never tested him for cancer. And you can be shocked or whatever you want to be, shocked or not, but never done. And I examined him, and he said no one had ever checked his prostate either. He had a huge prostate, rock hard, sulcus to sulcus, huge, like a baseball. So he had a high PSA 94, rock hard prostate, he had urgency, he had leakage. When your PSA gets to 20, it's more than 50% chance it's cancer. When it's 94, it's almost definitely cancer. And he came to me and we checked him out and we immediately got a biopsy, and it was a high grade Gleason 7 cancer. And he had cancer in the prostate, and like President Biden, it was spread. We know Biden's case was spread to the bones at stage 4. This man had cancer in the prostate and the lymph nodes. And, well, we put together a program to get him into remission. He was treated here in the past. And now his PSA is 0. And we put together a program, and it was very well tolerated, all focused on the disease. And he tolerated treatment well. Now his urine is great. His PSA is 0. He's doing great. He runs his businesses still. He has very active worldwide businesses. He runs from his home and business center in Connecticut. So I can tell you that he's very happy. His wife's very happy. He had a daughter who flew in from Vermont, and another daughter flew in from Montreal, from Montana, thinking that he was so sick. And he was. He had stage 4 cancer that had been ignored. And now in remission, PSA 0, doing well, continuing all his normal activities. And this is the work that we do every day at 1384 Broadway, Broadway and 38th Street, in the heart of New York City. Another man with prostate cancer we want to talk about, 75 years old, born in New York City. He came with a PSA of 5.84, Gleason 7. He had 4 of 10 cores that were positive. Cancer was growing through the nerves. He had an MRI done. He had no spread. He had a knee replacement. He never heard about our low-dose radiation for arthritis until he came to us for his prostate cancer. We have extensive experience treating arthritis in the shoulders, elbows, hands, hips, knees, and feet with excellent results, trying to avoid unnecessary surgery and trying to give good results. Tens of thousands of patients have been treated with low-dose radiation for arthritis, even bone-on-bone arthritis. Sad to say, this man just had his hip thrown in the garbage can and now has a replacement. And he spent, he said, $83,000 with us, pennies on the dollar, outpatient therapy for bone and bone arthritis. And not only do most patients benefit soon on, but actually studies show marked decreased need for surgery in the future, marked decreased need to be on disability, marked decreased progression of the arthritis in people who have low-dose radiation for bone-on-bone arthritis of the shoulders, elbows, hands, hips, knees, feet, even plantar fasciitis. So he did not know about that until he came here, but he chose our treatment, and we treated him about 5.5 years ago. He was 5'10". He had a 4K score of 66. His PSA was 5.17, going up. And, well, he came to us. He was working in building construction. He had built his own boat. He has his own boat. And I examined him. He had a large prostate, treated years ago. And now his PSA is zero. And this is the date, the dose and treatment that we give for prostate cancer. We have a high rate of success. 9,000 men have been treated for prostate cancer. There's 300,000 men a year diagnosed with prostate cancer in America, and 40,000 die of prostate cancer each year. This is the work that we do every day at 1384 Broadway. My name is Dr. Lederman. We're going to take a short break, and we'll be right back. 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
4: We are back. I want to talk about a young woman, 37 years old, born in New York City. She's married with two children, lovely woman, lovely husband. She came with a little baby. She came with her friend. She has a family history. Her mother had endometrial cancer, and this is a patient who came just this week with advanced breast cancer. She was BRCA positive, means she has a genetic condition, and she had triple negative cancer. She was diagnosed 2 months ago in a neighboring state. She had a mammogram. It was the first mammogram of her life. She had an ultrasound, she had an MRI, she had a biopsy. She had a biopsy in the armpit on the right and of the breast, had poorly differentiated cancer. She went to one of the neighboring states, biggest hospitals, super duper hospital, and she was put on a clinical trial, and she was randomly allocated to two non-approved drugs, meaning it's not approved by the FDA, it's investigational, it's a research project, so it's a little bit, you'd say it's like a guinea pig. And she was seen at this super pooper hospital, and that's what they offered her, non-approved drugs in a study. So you can say it's okay, it's a study. And she came to me because she wasn't comfortable being in a study. She wasn't comfortable getting two non-approved drugs. She had lost weight. She lost 35 pounds in 1 month, which I'm always concerned about, as you know. I'm concerned when cancer patients lose weight. It's always a sign that the cancer may be traveling. She had a lesion in the liver. She did get some testing done. She had a CAT scan. There was a lesion in the liver. The doctor's radiologist asked for an MRI. That was not done. A PET scan was not done. She had a CT scan, which showed a 3.2 centimeter lesion in the right breast, the outer part of the breast. And she had a pleural nodule that's on the covering of the lung. And again, a PET scan was suggested. It was not done. So it's very worrisome when someone loses 35 pounds in 1 month. It's very worrisome when the CAT scan shows a lesion in the liver and an MRI or PET scans recommended or both. It was not done. The scan also, a bone scan was done, showed a lesion in the spine and the left iliac bone. So when you have all these questions, if a cancer's in the spine or the left iliac bone, that's the hip bone, or the liver, or the lung, that would make it stage 4 cancer. So it changes the stage. Stage 4 cancer can be treated, but treated in a very different manner. And it's always good, and regular listeners of my show understand, it's always so important. Like when you're building a house or structure, you need a plan, you need a foundation. And part of the foundation is to know where the cancer is when you start. Because how would you know what's happened if you don't have a good scan, a good foundation at the beginning? She's got multiple questions. This is doctors at a super-duper big hospital in a neighboring state. And they were told there's high suspicion of cancer in the bone, high suspicion of cancer in the liver, high suspicion of cancer on the lining of the lung, the pleura, and the radiologists were not sure. They asked for further testing. Scans, MRI testing, or PET scans. None of that was done. And it's so worrisome. So I met with her, and I met with her husband, and she said they never told her about these other lesions. And I hear that so commonly. In fact, about 90% of the time when I meet patients, 90% of the time, I tell patients things about their body they never knew about before. And this is a perfect example. This woman was never told there's a high possibility of a cancer in the spine, the hip bone, the liver, and the lining of the lung. It is so important. It would change everything. It changes her prognosis, changes her treatment, and she and her husband were never told. So we took the bull by the horn. We're arranging these tests. We've got cancer markers. I examined her fully. I answered all her questions. And this is the work we do. We have a huge experience treating women with breast cancer with non-invasive treatment. Many women with breast cancer come here because they do not want to do deforming surgery on the breast. They'd rather not have mastectomies. When I came to New York, at the biggest hospitals, 97% of women were being treated with mastectomy for breast cancer. Here, just the opposite. Most women came here with no cutting, no bleeding, no mastectomies, and that's very appealing. Also, many women do not want to have chemotherapy. So here, women learn about all the options for breast cancer and all the other cancers, and it makes it so important to give us a call if you wish. 212 Choices, and you probably learn things about your body that you never knew before. And we're very lucky today to have a special patient named Mr. Hambrick. Mr. Hambrick was treated years ago with prostate cancer. He came with a loving wife and a son years ago, and we spoke about all the options. Here's Mr. Hambrick speaking directly to you about prostate cancer.
2: And James, why the heck are you here today?
5: I'm here because 7 years ago, I went to a urologist, and the blood work came back that I had prostate cancer.
2: The blood test actually showed you had a high PSA.
5: High PSA, yes.
2: Right, so you had a high PSA. Why did you go to the urologist?
5: Well,
2: symptoms?
5: It was just an annual checkup.
2: So you see a urologist every year?
5: Yes.
2: And they found the PSA went up, right?
5: Yes, they found the PSA went up.
2: And then they did a biopsy on you.
5: He did a biopsy.
2: And I understand you had some pain when you had the biopsy.
5: Very painful.
2: So I'm sorry about that. Usually with the doctors we use, our patients don't have pain in general. Our doctors usually give some medicine or do it in a way where there's not pain. So I don't want men to think there has to be pain. And if you go to a great urologist, usually they don't feel anything. So I'm sorry you had the pain. But for other people that are listening to you, I want them to know you don't have to have pain to get a biopsy. Mm-hmm. Or during a biopsy.
5: Yes, I know. I hear you talk about that.
2: So now you had a biopsy, and he did a biopsy because he wanted to investigate if you had cancer or not, right?
5: That's correct.
2: And he did the biopsy, and in fact, you did have cancer, right?
5: Yes, I did.
2: And you even know the Gleason score of the cancer.
5: The Gleason score was 8. He came in, he threw some papers at me, he says, you got a Gleason 8 cancer, you need to go and have surgery. Make sure you bring someone with you. The girls will call you and set up an appointment. I just didn't like the way he did it. My wife didn't like it. He says, here is your paperwork. He gave me the paperwork. I took it home. My son read it, and they was kindly upset that I had cancer. So I told my son that I'm not going to have this surgery that the doctor recommends. They kept calling me. And I said, I know what I'm going to do. There's a Dr. Lederman that comes on the radio. I like the way he talks. I think he's the person I should go to.
2: So then you came here on your own, right?
5: Yes, I did.
2: And we saw you. And the first thing we did is, number one, examine you, right?
5: That's correct.
2: And I examined your prostate, too. So you have an enlarged prostate, stage T1C. There were no nodules. And we got testing on you to make sure there was no spread of the cancer, right?
5: Right, that's correct.
4: You had imaging tests, x-ray tests, and then you decided to have the treatment.
5: Yes, I did.
4: And did we ever tell you, or do you remember when we told you with surgery for Gleason 8 cancer, success rate's only about 23%? Do you remember that at all?
5: Well, I remember you saying that by listening to your radio program.
4: So you know that for Gleason 8 cancer, if you had done that surgery, most likely the cancer would come back, and most likely you'd be impotent, and most likely be urinating in your pants, and most likely your vital organ would be shortened.
5: Right.
4: So we talked about all those things.
5: All of those things you talked about.
4: And then we talked about other options, right?
5: Yes, you did.
4: And then you chose what?
5: I chose to use your treatment. My son was with me. And everything that you said, he called me up. He said, I checked on everything that the doctor said, and everything he said is correct.
4: So we had a lie detector with your son, and he was A-OK with me.
5: He was 100% A-OK.
4: And were you A-OK with me?
5: I certainly was.
4: Okay, so what was your experience? This is already more than seven years ago. So do you remember the experience here?
5: Oh, I definitely remember the experience. When I got the first treatment and when I went home, my wife says, did you feel anything? I said, no. I thought it would be a little pain or something like that. No pain. Very short. 3 to 5 minute treatment. You don't even know you had it. Do anything that you normally do. And that was it.
4: So your treatments were A-OK.
5: Perfect.
4: Did everyone treat you okay here?
5: Everyone was fantastic. Great.
4: And do you remember what your PSA is now? We just talked about it a few minutes ago.
5: 0.1. It's been that way ever since you treated me over 7 years ago.
4: So what's your advice for people that have cancer? What do you tell them when you see people with cancer?
5: Come to Dr. Lederman. You'll be happy that you did. I'm extremely happy. I tell everyone I know to come to Dr. Lederman, and they'll be happy as well.
4: God bless you. And as we say, you should live to be 120 years old in good health.
5: I'll take 119.
4: Don't compromise.
5: Okay.
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9: 57 degrees at 1 o'clock. Good morning, I'm Jonathan O'Halloran, and here's what's happening. Cops are looking for several suspects following a home invasion in Queens.
10: Police were called to a home in Flushing around 2:32 a.m. on Sunday morning. A 45-year-old man reported that several people forced their way into his home, held him at gunpoint, and struck him with a crowbar. The suspects also made off with a Rolex and chain worth about $65,000 before fleeing the scene on foot. No arrests have been made as authorities say they are looking for three male suspects who were dressed in all black. I'm Lizzie Radovali, WOR News.
9: New York City's manhole mystery keeps expanding with yet another incident Sunday.
11: Sewer climbers were spotted just before 1 a.m. in Manhattan's Hamilton Heights descending into a manhole on West 141st Street between Amsterdam and Broadway. Police think these so-called mole people are looking for valuables washed away in storm drains and sewers. Last Friday, five of them, including a woman, were seen emerging from a manhole in East 82nd Street near First Avenue. No arrests yet in either case, but last month, cops nabbed two men in an East 61st Street sewer while the UN General Assembly was in town. The pair charged with conspiracy and trespassing. Sarah Lee Kessler, WOR News.
9: President Trump announcing Friday he made a deal to buy diesel fuel from Russia to help lower the rising fuel costs in the U.S. as the war with Iran continues. But that deal says Ukraine helps Putin and hurts them.
12: President Trump claiming to have brokered a new deal to end strikes on energy facilities in Russia and Ukraine. Trump has repeatedly blamed Ukraine's president for causing higher diesel prices, telling reporters,
13: "He's not going to affect our farmers, and he's not going to affect our ranchers, and he's not going to affect the rest of the world."
12: And venting his frustration Saturday, Trump called for Volodymyr Zelensky to go.
13: "I suggest they get a new leader who can make a deal."
12: Critics in Congress say the move to lift sanctions only rewards Putin and funds his war.
9: Protesters in New York City marching against ICE Saturday in response to the shooting of a Dominican man in Manhattan.
14: "We want ICE off our streets!
15: We want ICE off our streets!
6: hundreds of protesters in Manhattan's Herald Square shouting, "We want ICE off the streets." They're angry about the shooting of Oscar Belgel. He was struck in the ear and survived and is now in custody. Homeland Security officials say the man weaponized his car against agents during a stop. There was a five-year-old boy in the back seat of the car as agents opened fire, but DHS says the agents did not know the boy was there. Lisa Salvati, WOR News.
9: Hurricane Isaias has passed through the Gulf, but the threat is not over.
14: Will you see the lightning?
15: The storm turning deadly this weekend. Four people have died. According to officials, two killed in Alabama and two people killed inside their homes in Florida.
16: A lot of trees knocked down. A lot of hazards. There may be still power lines knocked down. We may see flooding from some of these rivers over the next day, two, 3 days.
9: New Jersey Transit and Amtrak train riders will have 5 more weeks of fewer trains and other service changes while crews finish work on the new Portal North Bridge.
17: Work started Friday on moving the final track from the 116-year-old bridge to the new one over the Hackensack River, and for the next 5 weeks starting Sunday, all NJ Transit rail service will be cut or changed except the Atlantic City line. Weekend Midtown Direct trains will still end at New York Penn Station, but weekday service will be diverted to end at Hoboken, and from there, commuters heading into Manhattan can take a PATH train, bus, or ferry, and train tickets will be honored on buses and ferries. Now, crews expect to finish work on the new Portal Bridge by November 14th, and regular NJ Transit train schedules are scheduled to resume on the 15th. Levon Putney, WOR News.
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9: In sports, the Giants tied with the Commanders 27-all. The Giants fumbled with a chance to win the game late, and then Washington's clock mismanagement led to the tie. Jameis Winston threw for 326 yards and 3 touchdowns. He led the Giants back from 14 down in the fourth quarter. The Jets beat the Browns 17-12. Braylon Allen with a 22-yard touchdown run with 3 minutes to play put the Jets ahead, and the Rangers took down the Canucks 6-2.
20: Here's your WOR Weather Channel forecast, and the later it gets, or the earlier it gets, however you want to look at it, as we move towards Monday. Any of the rain and thunder will be a little more of the scattered variety storms. We'll drop back mid to upper 50s, low 50s, lower Hudson Valley. For Columbus Day, early clouds, then gradual clearing. Now, for the boroughs, any leftover showers and storms end very early. We get up to the upper 60s to low 70s. Monday night, mostly clear, low mid to upper 50s, low 50s, lower Hudson Valley. Mostly sunny for Tuesday, more clouds, lower Hudson Valley. I'm meteorologist Jeff Eno.
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21: I'm Ryan Recker, your host tonight on Coast to Coast AM. On the show, author and historian Stephen J. Rolls will talk about Dracula and the inspiration behind it. He has a new book out that explores the history of vampires and the inspiration behind Bram Stoker's masterpiece. We spoke to Stephen earlier this year, which was, I think, a good conversation, so I'm looking forward to tonight. On the second half of the show, we'll talk to Michael Sandler on near-death experiences and AWEs, that's automatic writing experience. You put the hand down with your pen, and you see where it goes, which is kind of an interesting thought. A couple things to follow up on from yesterday. So, we had two guests on, and the second half was Dr. Bonnie Buckner, and she's a dream work expert, and we posed an experiment to the audience, and we talked about mall world, which is this idea that people all across the world are dreaming about this mall, and they're having similar
0: ideas, similar thoughts, similar layouts? Could they all be connected, dreaming about the same mall? And we posed an experiment. We said, okay, listen tonight and fall asleep. And wherever your dream is tonight, if there's a specific location, I wanted you to email me that location. So if you dreamed last night and you can remember that dream, go ahead and email me where that location was. I want to see if we may have had a shared experience. Another follow-up from last night. First half guest was Colin Broen, and we talked about his experiences documenting ghost hunting and paranormal investigations. And there were some strange things happening in my basement last night. That's the first time hosting Coast to Coast I've had any weird experiences live on the air. So I decided to purchase an EMF reader, and I have it now, and I'm going to turn it on because I was experimenting just to see if I would pick up on, you know, anything naturally happening in my office. It's at zero. It starts beeping when I put it towards, like, electrical plugs. Let me see if you can hear that. Let's see. Can you hear that? Okay, that is the beeping in the background. What I'm going to do is I'm going to keep the EMF reader on during the show today. And if I experience anything during the show, I will let you know, and you'll hear the beeping in the background. Trust me, you'll hear the beeping. And if you know the beeping's going off, something weird's happening on the show. Something special might be happening. So we're going to keep that on as an experiment tonight and see how that goes. Author and historian Stephen J. Rolfs on Dracula and the inspiration behind it. That's our conversation. If you want to reach us during the show or maybe ask a question, RyanRecker at coasttocoastam.com. That's my email address. I keep it up during the show, and I try to reply during the breaks. Don't go anywhere. This is Coast to Coast AM.
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0: And welcome back to Coast AM. I'm Ryan Recker. If you want to email me, ryanrecker@coasttocoastam.com. Joining us now is a author, historian, paranormal researcher who we had on the show not that long ago. I think it was just March. Stephen J. Rolfs, thank you so much for coming back.
1: Well, thank you for having me, Ryan. I'm glad to be

0: further back into history, all the way back into ancient times, you find that vampires were more of a ghostly creature. They would often attack sleepers, and they would, steal the life, steal the breath. Lilith, for example, that we read about in the Bible, is a pure vampire.
1: You know, that's interesting. So, okay, there's biblical references to vampires I wasn't really aware of. And you're right, there's a wide range of how we look at it. There's Hollywood, there's Count Chocula, if you want to look at it from the kid's side for the serial selections. But there are a lot of different depictions of Dracula. What do you think is the very first, I guess, reference to a vampire that you can find? Is it that biblical reference?
0: It is even before the Bible was written. The earliest record we have of a vampire is from Sumeria, and it is on a piece of prehistoric pottery, and it depicts a winged female demon attacking a sleeper.
1: So how do you know that's a vampire? Because, you know, when you talk about different creatures depicted, you know, sometimes it's a little bit, you know, there's interpretation to it. So I'm kind of curious about that one. How do you call that one a vampire? Is there anything specific about it that stands out that would give it that sort of depiction or that answer?
0: Going from folklore, you see that these creatures would attack a sleeping person, and usually they would steal their breath. And it was later on that they got into stealing the blood, which, if you go back even further into prehistoric times, the blood was the magic liquid that kept the person alive. And if that person lost too much blood, say, in a hunting accident or in childbirth, then the body might return from the grave seeking more of that magical red liquid. And thus, you missed and loved the person who died, but at the same time, you were deathly afraid of them because they would come back and they might steal your blood.
1: Oh, wow. Okay. That is fascinating. So steal the breath, steal the blood. Couple of different examples of that. I can understand how you steal blood. How do you steal a breath? Is that taking someone's life? Is that kind of what the idea is?
0: I just saw this in a movie like the other day, and I cannot remember what movie it was, but no, you just go almost like kissing, but then sucking the air out.
1: Oh, I see. Okay. I guess that's a little bit less violent. It's a little less violent than taking someone's blood. Okay. Right. So this goes back. I mean, this goes way back, these sort of traditions, and it seems like different cultures have had different depictions of this, it sounds like.
0: Yeah, absolutely. I think the vampire has been known throughout the entire world. And
1: yeah. What's the depiction that we see of a vampire today? Kind of the Dracula thought. When did that start?
0: Well, let me see. You find it in a great deal of Victorian poetry. For example, there is a poem called The Giaour, written by Lord Byron, who was, incidentally, the model for the very first Dracula. And this poem talks at the end of a female vampire coming up out of a tomb and attacking the hero. And thousands

0: Baba the Destroyer. I forget who the writer was of that. That has another very similar idea where the actual corpse is rising up. It's no longer just a ghostly, vaporous thing, but it's an actual physical being that is coming to get the victim.
1: Yeah. You know, just based on what you said there, Dracula versus, you said Dracula. So is the right pronunciation Dracula? Because when I hear Dracula, it sounds like someone's trying to do the accent that we know of in the movies.
0: Actually, I asked a good friend of mine who was from Transylvania, how do you pronounce it? And he said, in Transylvania, he's just called Drac.
1: Oh, so like nickname, Drac. Everyone knows him by that. That's interesting.
0: And believe me, they know him.
1: Yeah, no kidding. Going from this ghostly figure to a physical one, was it the poem, you think, maybe changed his depiction in pop culture? Or do you think that there's more to it? Do you think that there could have been sightings? Do you think that people may have had experiences that may have changed?
0: Well, there are quite a few cases, actual cases of vampirism throughout history, including right here in the United States. And yes, these certainly did become reflected in Dracula, but Dracula himself is very different from the actual cases of vampirism. The Dracula you read in Stoker's novel is more of a Mephistopheles character. Not only does he suck blood, but he also plots to invade a foreign country. Mm-hmm. That, of course, being England.
1: Right. So let's talk about the there's the literature and what's written, but the actual cases, what have you found of actual instances where some of these, you know, like stealing of blood started to happen?
0: Well, the probably the biggest one for stealing blood was a vampire known as Arnold Paola, who lived in Serbia in the 18th century. And he was a soldier, and he had fought against a vampire, I believe it was in Greece. And he was able to defeat the vampire who had been giving them trouble. But then he became cursed himself. And he left the army. He was on a wagon. And for no reason, the horse suddenly jumped forward. He fell off of the wagon. But everyone thought, oh, he just bumped himself. He can rest for a day or two and he'll be fine. Turns out he became deathly ill. He started losing all of his strength and he died. And shortly after he died, he was seen wandering around the streets of the village, and he was attacking people. Not only drinking blood, but physically getting into fisticuffs with them, like a real brute, an ogre from the past. The army went in and dug up the grave because they wanted to have as much dignity to this procedure as they could. And when they opened the grave, they saw that the body had not decomposed and there was fresh blood all over the coffin. Oh, and the grave digger laughed at him and said, "Oh, you haven't wiped off your mouth since the last time you fed."
1: Okay. So when the way that you're bringing this up, it sounds like certain areas had people that had a thing for blood. So did the idea of a vampire start before that, or was it stories like this that kind of coined the term vampire? And it's fascinating to think that sightings after death might be one of those common things, because the way that Hollywood depicts vampires now, you know, they're always, they come out at nights, they've been alive forever, they, you know, blood is kind of what they do to try to, you know, keep their thing going. When you hear about, you know, life after death, in that sense, they come back after being buried. Is that another common threat for vampires?
0: Yes. Let me run up north a little bit to the Vikings in Iceland. And there was a very famous case that's recorded in the sagas of a vampire named Glam, G-L-A-M. And just like Arnold Peyol, he had gotten into a fight and vanquished another creature, probably a vampire, but then he became cursed. He died, and his body became so large that they couldn't move it. They had to pile rocks over it. And soon after that, his body was seen wandering about the village and the farms. He would jump up on roofs and fly from roof to roof. And he killed a number of people, including one young lady who he probably had eyes for when he was alive. And as it turns out, a Viking outlaw named Grettir came because he heard about the trouble. He did battle with Glam, and he found out that if they were fighting inside of a building, then he would have the advantage over the vampire. But Glam was able to move things outside under the moonlight, then Glam would become stronger. So they definitely take their strength from the night, probably from the moon, and they are more active in the winter time.
1: Wow. Okay. What year was this roughly?
0: This was around 1000 AD, right? Okay, about the time that Christianity came to Iceland.
1: So there's different sides of the story. So you have people that live in that area that witnessed this happening, and then you have another side, which is Vikings coming in and trying to combat these things. So it was known that you had to bring in warriors to take down these vampires. That was a known thing probably in the region. Is that what you're saying?
0: Well, Grettir, he came in by himself. He didn't have anyone with him. And he was, like I say, an outlaw. And he was looking for refuge. And he heard about the haunting and the trouble going on. And he went in and offered his services to the man who owned the farm. I believe his name was Thorhof. And wow. Of course, he was very welcome. Yes. Yeah, please get rid of this thing.
1: You know, when you hear about these stories, and then they become popularized by people creating stories about them. Were there any depictions in the Americas? Did you find anything closer to, let's say, North America? Really?
0: In Rhode Island.
1: Is that where it starts, in the Americas?
0: As far as I know, I think there was one in Connecticut, but I don't have much about. But in the 1800s in Exeter, Rhode Island, there was the case of Mercy Brown. There were people in her family who were wasting away, and a number of them had died. Now, a lot of people say that this is a case of pulmonary tuberculosis, which may well be true to a point, except Mercy caught this. She died. And after that, the surviving children were reporting that Mercy was coming to them in the middle of the night and sitting on their chests. And once again, I think you have the case of sucking the breath out here.
1: Yeah. Okay. I want to talk more about that coming up after the break. And I know there's some people listening here that may have some questions. We will take your calls in the next hour. Feel free to email me, RyanRenker@coasttocoastam.com. Joining us here is author, historian, and paranormal researcher, Stephen J. Rolse. And you can find his book, The Bloody Road to Castle Dracula, or Drac. Explore the history of vampires and the inspiration behind Bram Stoker's masterpiece. And these depictions here in Rhode Island, happening before that Bram Stoker book, which came out late 1800s, right around 1900 or so. So I'm curious of how maybe sightings and things changed after that book came out. That's coming up after the break on Coast to Coast AM. Don't go anywhere.

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1: And joining us for the first half of the show is author, historian, and paranormal researcher Stephen J. Rolfs in his new book, The Bloody Road to Castle Dracula, or Dracula, I should probably say, explore the history of vampires in the inspiration behind Bram Stoker's masterpiece. And we were discussing some of the history of vampires, kind of how they were documented, not necessarily depicted in movies, because the way that you probably see it in television and film is a lot different than the history behind it. But that kind of changed with the novel that came out a little before 1900. And with it, when we talk about Stoker's Dracula, that brings a whole different angle to the conversation. We just moved to the Americas, starting to get some inspiration behind the character in a way from the early 1800s in Rhode Island. And we'll continue with researcher Stephen J. Rolfs coming up. Just a side note, too, I have this EMF detector that's sitting on my desktop. I haven't seen it go off yet during the course of the show. So luckily, it's still registering zero, and I did test it just to make sure it's still working and everything's good. If you hear some beeping in the background during this interview, it means something strange is happening during the show. That's kind of an experiment we're trying tonight. 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It's right there for you to enjoy, updated regularly, lots of shows for you to check out, including Coast to Coast AM. 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All right, we'll continue our conversation with Stephen J. Rolfs next. Thank you for the email questions. Ryan Recker at coasttocoastam.com is how you reach me on there. 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

0: And welcome back to Coast AM. I'm Ryan Recker. If you want to email me, ryanrecker at coasttocoastam.com. And joining us here is author, historian, and paranormal researcher Stephen J. Rolfs. It's interesting to hear that story about Rhode Island. All of these different stories that are happening, are they independent from each other, or is there a chance that one may have been influenced by the other? Because sometimes when you hear about different parts of the world and these different stories come out, they don't know that it's happening in other places. So when you were doing your research, was there any indication that maybe the myth, the lore of vampires were kind of in the psyche of the people and may have influenced the things they were seeing? Or do you believe that these were all independent sightings?
1: Well, now that is definitely a mystery, especially with the Mercy Brown, the Sarah Tillinghast in Rhode Island, because the people who settled in Rhode Island did not have a real heavy, history of vampirism. As a result of researching this book, I came across a number of cases from where else? Transylvania. Mm-hmm. That were very similar to Mercy Brown, but there was really no connection between Romania and a farm in what is called the Nooseneck, this heavily forested area of Rhode Island. So how they came up with the same exact thing is quite a mystery.
0: Yeah. So how did things change after the Bram Stoker novel came out in the late 1800s, right around 1900 or so? How did the stories start to begin to shift? Did you notice there was an uptick in maybe sightings or anything like that?
1: There was a sighting of something in England at Highgate Cemetery, which is a very world-famous cemetery, and they thought that they had a vampire running around there, and some people had even witnessed it. They also found a number of dead animals near the walls outside, and they also had a rather colorful character who thought he was Van Helsing, and he would climb over the wall at night looking to put a stake through the heart of the vampire.
0: Interesting. Okay, when it comes to the hunters, and, you know, even that name is familiar because they made, what, movies with Hugh Jackman later with that same moniker. Is that character based off of the same thing, or is it just basically in name only?
1: Well, the Hugh Jackman character, yeah, he was playing Van Helsing, but they completely changed the character of Van Helsing and destroyed the symbolism in the book. And the novel is very rich in symbolism and spirituality.
0: Yeah. Sure. Going back to the Bram Stoker book, the depictions of a vampire in that book versus what you saw in the research, maybe you can go over that again. What are the differences that you've seen when it's depicted in that novel versus what you've seen historically?
1: Well, like I say, Dracula in the novel is more of a devil. He is intelligent, super intelligent, cunning. He learns a foreign language. He studies his target just like he would, you know, just like a general would before, planning an invasion. But in the same novel, you have three female vampires. Those are much closer to actual cases of vampirism, because they're not learning languages, they're not plotting to invade another country, and all they want to do is feed.
0: When you say feed, are we talking blood? Are we talking breath? What do you mean?
1: I would say in this case, it would be blood, which they describe as kisses. And one of them says, he is young. There are kisses for us all.
0: The depiction that we see, you mentioned this before, with Lord Byron. So when we think of a visual of a vampire, we're thinking about Lord Byron, right? Is that what you're saying?
1: That is ironic because Lord Byron is the very first person that inspired Dracula. He inspired his companion who he fired and hated him, a man named Dr. Polidori. And Polidori wrote a novella stealing information from Byron. Remember, there was this horror writing contest, a ghost story contest with Percy Shelley, Mary Godwin, and Byron started to write a really, really good vampire story and then just wandered off. He didn't do anything with it. Polidori got a hold of it and he said, yes, okay, I can do this. And he wrote his novel as a satire of Lord Byron.
0: Interesting.
1: Byron became the very first Dracula, but there were several other people after that who influenced Bram Stoker.
0: Right. Now, going back to some of the different sightings in North America, and you mentioned Rhode Island, is there a certain point where the sightings stop, or do you think there's still documented sightings today of vampires?
1: I am not familiar with anything from the 20th century or the 21st century. Everything seemed to have been in this one area of Rhode Island in the early 1800s, which incidentally, if you're an H.P. Lovecraft fan, and I would bet you are, he wrote a story called The Shunned House, where he pretty much retold many of the events with Mercy Brown. And in the notes for Dracula by Bram Stoker, he did mention Mercy Brown in his notes, although he did not really use her to any degree, possibly a bit with the character of Lucy, the bloofer lady.
0: Why do you think that the sightings stop after a certain point? Because it sounds like there's a pretty big history, you know, going back to 1000 AD up until the 1800s even. Why do you think it stops?
1: I don't think it stopped. Oh. I think that it may continue, but be interpreted as something else. People thinking that a dead relative is coming to them at night. And there is the idea of a demonic being sitting on the chest of people in what is called in Newfoundland hagging. And this has even been checked in Hawaii. A doctor put a scale underneath a woman who said that a demonic being was coming to her and sucking her breath every night. And he said, well, if something else is on you, then it's going to register on the scale. And he was sitting up that night and watching it. And all of a sudden, she shows signs of distress. and the numbers on the scale start going up incredibly, like she had something very large crushing down on her.
0: Oh, wow. Okay, so observed. Someone observed something physically happening, but didn't see whatever was causing that. So it kind of going back to what you're mentioning, when we think about vampires, we think about, you know, the cape, and you have the, you know, the canine teeth that are sticking out and, you know, mysteriously turning into a bat at night, things like that. But going back to what you're mentioning, a lot of times it was more depicted as a ghost in the early writings of it. So that's kind of what you're explaining here. It's kind of a ghostly figure.
1: Exactly. Yes. But it can also be, it has properties of being physical as well as just spiritual. For example, the scale going up, that would indicate physical, presence.
0: Right. Vlad the Impaler. That's kind of another name that is thrown out with Dracula. Let's talk about that. Can you kind of describe and explain that?
1: Vlad Sepish. Now, there are those who say that the Stoker's character of Dracula was completely inspired by Vlad the Impaler, and that he studied the history and he used that as his model. That is yes and no. There is a connection between Vlad the Impaler and the literary Dracula, but that is limited pretty much to the name.
0: Okay.
1: You see, before, while the novel was being planned, the original name of Dracula was Count Vampyr.
0: And that's an interesting name.
1: And the setting was Styria, which is in Austria. But later on, after Stoker went to Whitby, found out about a crashing, a shipwreck on the shore, and he decided, yes, that's how my vampire is going to get to England. And then he realized Austria doesn't have much of a navy. It's landlocked. So he started researching other areas. And in a book titled An Account of the Principalities of Wallachia and Moldavia, he found a footnote. And in the footnote was Dracula. Vlad the Impaler. And it didn't say anything about impaling or his other cruel actions. It just had his name. But that's all that Stoker needed. And that's how it became Dracula.
0: Oh, interesting. Well, finding that, going back to this region and some of the history behind it, you said you had a friend out there. So what we know about it here in the folklore there, is it a lot more popular there? If you were to go to Transylvania or some of these different areas, does everyone have a story to share with it?
1: They have souvenirs to sell. For example,
0: it's a good tourist trip.
1: There is Castle Bran, which is in Wallachia, right next to the Transylvania border. And they, of course, try to tell you, yes, this was Dracula's castle, which they say he may have visited, may have even been imprisoned there, but there's no real connection. But believe me, they know how to sell souvenirs and tell stories and such to get some tourist money.
0: Sure. You'll have to explain the beefsteak room. What is that?
1: Ah, yes. Bram Stoker was the acting manager of the actor Sir Henry Irving. After the performances, any notable guests such as Aaron Burr or Arthur Conan Doyle, who were in attendance, they'd be invited backstage to this room where they would have brandy, cigars, a big thick steak, and they would talk. Now, some of the people that were guests back there were members of the Order of the Golden Dawn, especially a woman, Pamela Coleman. And she was the lady who made the images for the Rider-Waite tarot. That's pretty much a standard tarot deck today. And that is why there is so much tarot symbolism in the novel of Dracula.
0: Interesting. Order of the Golden Dawn is an interesting thought. I don't think I've heard of that. Was that a secret society?
1: It was semi-secret. Everyone knew about it. It was formed by a man named Mathers. And there were a number of famous people that got involved with it. Of course, Waite, who helped with the tarot that's named after him, and a very, very good writer, Arthur Machen.
0: Okay.
1: He wrote The Great God Pan. Very good.
0: Yeah. All right, well, we barely even got into some of the classic films, the depictions in pop culture. But are you ready to take some calls coming up in the next hour?
1: It's what I live for.
0: I already have some email questions from people asking, do the depictions of vampires similar or related to a succubus or an incubus? How are they different? So I'm getting some email questions, which are good. Ryan Recker at coasttocoastam.com is how you do that. If you want to call in and talk vampires, if you want to talk Dracula or maybe the new book by our historian, author, and paranormal researcher, Stephen J. Rolfe, it's The Bloody Road to the Castle Dracula, Explore the History of Vampires and the Inspiration Behind Bram Stoker's Masterpiece. Feel free to give us a call now. We'll start lining those up. I enjoy the email questions, too, but I prefer the phone calls. It's always better to have you ask your question directly, because that way you can give a follow-up question, too. We'll start taking those coming up next on Coast to Coast AM.

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22: 57 degrees at 2 o'clock. Good morning, I'm Jonathan O'Halloran, and here's what's happening. Cops are looking for several suspects following a home invasion in Queens.
23: Police were called to a home in Flushing around 2:32 a.m. on Sunday morning. A 45-year-old man reported that several people forced their way into his home, held him at gunpoint, and struck him with a crowbar. The suspects also made off with a Rolex and chain worth about $65,000 before fleeing the scene on foot. No arrests have been made as authorities say they are looking for three male suspects who were dressed in all black. I'm Lizzie Radovali, WOR News.
22: New York City's manhole mystery keeps expanding with yet another incident Sunday.
24: Sewer climbers were spotted just before 1 a.m. in Manhattan's Hamilton Heights descending into a manhole on West 141st Street between Amsterdam and Broadway. Police think these so-called mole people are looking for valuables washed away in storm drains and sewers. Last Friday, five of them, including a woman, were seen emerging from a manhole in East 82nd Street near First Avenue. No arrests yet in either case, but last month, cops nabbed two men in an East 61st Street sewer while the UN General Assembly was in town. The pair charged with conspiracy and trespassing. Sarah Lee Kessler, WOR News.
22: President Trump announcing Friday he made a deal to buy diesel fuel from Russia to help lower the rising fuel costs in the U.S. as the war with Iran continues. But that deal, says Ukraine, helps Putin and hurts them.
25: President Trump claiming to have brokered a new deal to end strikes on energy facilities in Russia and Ukraine. Trump has repeatedly blamed Ukraine's president for causing higher diesel prices, telling reporters,
26: "He's not going to affect our farmers.
5: and he's not going to affect our ranchers, and he's not going to affect the rest of the world.
25: And venting his frustration Saturday, Trump called for Volodymyr Zelensky to go.
5: I suggest they get a new leader who can make a deal.
25: Critics in Congress say the move to lift sanctions only rewards Putin and funds his war.
22: Protesters in New York City marching against ICE Saturday in response to the shooting of a Dominican man in Manhattan.
6: We want ICE off our streets!
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8: Hundreds of protesters in Manhattan's Herald Square shouting, "We want ICE off the streets." They're angry about the shooting of Oscar Belgel. He was struck in the ear and survived and is now in custody. Homeland Security officials say the man weaponized his car against agents during a stop. There was a 5-year-old boy in the back seat of the car as agents opened fire, but DHS says the agents did not know the boy was there. Lisa Salvati, WOR News.
22: Hurricane Isaias has passed through the Gulf, but the threat is not over.
9: Will you see the lightning?
10: The storm turning deadly this weekend. 4 people have died, according to officials. 2 killed in Alabama and 2 people killed inside their homes in Florida.
26: A lot of trees knocked down. A lot of hazards. There may be still power lines knocked down. We may see flooding from some of these rivers over the next day, 2-3 days.
22: New Jersey Transit and Amtrak train riders will have 5 more weeks of fewer trains and other service changes while crews finish work on the new Portal North Bridge.
27: Work started Friday on moving the final track from the 116-year-old bridge to the new one over the Hackensack River, and for the next 5 weeks starting Sunday, all NJ Transit rail service will be cut or changed except the Atlantic City line. Weekend Midtown Direct trains will still end at New York Penn Station, but weekday service will be diverted to end at Hoboken, and from there, commuters heading into Manhattan can take a PATH train, bus, or ferry, and train tickets will be honored on buses and ferries. Now, crews expect to finish work on the new Portal Bridge by November 14th, and regular NJ Transit train schedules are scheduled to resume on the 15th. Levon Putney, WOR News.
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22: In sports, the Giants tied with the Commanders 27-all. The Giants fumbled with a chance to win the game late, and then Washington's clock mismanagement led to the tie. Jameis Winston threw for 326 yards and 3 touchdowns. He led the Giants back from 14 down in the fourth quarter. The Jets beat the Browns 17-12. Braylon Allen with a 22-yard touchdown run with 3 minutes to play put the Jets ahead, and the Rangers took down the Canucks 6-2.
30: Here's your WOR Weather Channel forecast, and the later it gets, or the earlier it gets, however you want to look at it, as we move towards Monday. Any of the rain and thunder will be a little more of the scattered variety storms. We'll drop back mid to upper 50s, low 50s, lower Hudson Valley. For Columbus Day, early clouds, then gradual clearing. Now, for the boroughs, any leftover showers and storms end very early. We get up to the upper 60s to low 70s. Monday night, mostly clear, low mid to upper 50s, low 50s, lower Hudson Valley. Mostly sunny for Tuesday, more clouds, lower Hudson Valley. I'm meteorologist Jeff Eno.
22: 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I'm Jonathan O'Halloran on 710 WOR.

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1: Well, we've been talking about vampires and kind of the history behind Dracula and where it is today. We didn't talk a lot about some of the modern depictions of it. We've talked historically speaking where maybe some of the inspiration came from and some of the true life experiences that were documented. That's always fascinating. If you have a question about it, feel free to give us a call. Author, historian, and paranormal researcher Stephen J. Rolfs is with us for the next hour to take your comments or questions. I have a lot of emails too, but I prefer the phone calls. I like it when you get to ask directly. Ryan Recker at coasttocoastam.com is where you will find that. I do have the EMF reader up in my office. After yesterday, there were some strange things happening on the show. I thought, I'm going to pick up one of these readers and see if anything comes up. My reader has an E-field and an H-field detector on it simultaneously, so you can kind of see if one or the other is peaking. On the H-field, I had a couple of blips pop up and then disappear very quickly, so really nothing on this yet. But if you hear beeping in the background at some point, you'll hear it. I mean, you'll hear if my meter's going off. There could be something strange going on. And based on the depiction of vampires more ghostly in nature, maybe talking about them with historian Stephen J. Rolfs will draw some in and the meter will pick it up and you'll hear it beeping during the interview, possibly. Feel free to give us a call now and we'll start getting those ready to go coming up after the break on Coast to Coast AM.
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2: 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No

0: get in line right now, or should we wait for the movie to be released? I'm definitely going to see that puppy.
1: Okay, well, let's talk about the depictions, the modern depictions of vampires and Dracula. What do you think is the most realistic when it comes to keeping it historically accurate?
0: Well, if you want the closest to the description given in the novel, believe it or not, it's not from any of the major films. It is from John Carradine, who portrayed this in two movies, House of Frankenstein and House of Dracula. But Carradine was dead on to the description that Stoker gave of Dracula.
1: Oh, interesting. What made his depiction different than the other depictions in pop culture and movies that makes it stand out to be historically accurate? What did you like about it?
0: Well, it is the mustache, no beard. I mean, you look at someone like Bela Lugosi, who is the ultimate Dracula, but there was no mustache hair. And right on down the line, Gary Oldman, who played him in Bram Stoker's Dracula, he went through a number of different forms throughout the movie. None of them really matched what Stoker said. Now, I guess Carradine has that one little, you know,
1: piece of history, yeah, to himself in that sense. All right, let's go to the first time caller line. And Sean, and it is in Las Vegas, Nevada. Sean, you're on Coast to Coast AM. Go ahead.
2: Hi, I'm just was calling to see if you've ever seen the series Penny Dreadful. It was out of Showtime.
0: Yes, I saw that. That was that on Netflix, or is that Showtime?
2: I believe it's Showtime.
1: It's one of the streamers.
2: I think it went to Netflix.
0: Yeah.
1: Okay.
0: Yes, I did watch it. I'm sorry it's gone. They had a good series going there.
1: What's the connection to the vampires? I've never seen that one. And yeah, go ahead, Sean. You had a question.
2: Well, it was a mixture of just of everything: vampires, Dorian Gray, who was an immortal, and I thought it was a very
1: different
2: good
1: depictions.
2: Series. And they did not. I'm surprised they didn't continue it.
1: Okay, your thoughts, Stephen? So. Different depictions of different creatures and things.
0: It is ironic that you mentioned Dorian Gray, which was the creation of Oscar Wilde. Bram Stoker married a young lady named Florence Balcombe, but he was in a rivalry with another young man who wanted to marry her. And that other young man was Oscar Wilde.
1: Oh, how about that? All right. Let's take another call. And west of the Rockies, Anna is in Washington State. Anna, you're on Coast to Coast AM. Go ahead.
3: Okay. Thank you, Ryan. I don't know how long my phone will keep a charge. It's an old landline, so I'll make it quick. But in my opinion, Jesus, the one they say in the Bible, who probably wasn't the real one, said, "Eat of my flesh and drink of my blood, or you have no life in you." So he could have started all this sacrificing and blood drinking. Also, Lilith split. She wasn't a vampire. She left because she didn't want to be controlled by an all-male deity that was a dictator and a controller.

0: a patriarchal, hating women type.
1: Okay. Stephen, your thoughts?
2: I think we're talking about a different breed of cat here.
1: Well, the depictions of the Bible, it's interesting because you mentioned that, but, you know, going back to communion with Jesus, that's a whole different thing, than the literal. But let's look at the other thing. When we started the interview, you mentioned there was a reference in the Bible that stood out to you where it may have depicted vampires. What was that verse again?
2: Well, the first one, well, actually, there are two that discuss Lilith, who is a definite vampire. That is in the book of Isaiah. One of them, one of the references is in the 34th chapter. Mm-hmm. Now, there is also a reference in the book of Proverbs. I don't have the chapter and verse, but it's towards the very end of the book, and it talks about a creature known as the horse leech. And I believe the passage goes, "The horse leech hath two daughters who cry out, give, give." And they're talking about a vampire here, the parasite. Hmm.
1: Okay. Let's go east of the Rockies, and Josh is in New Hampshire. Josh, you're on Coast to Coast AM. Go ahead.
3: All right. Great show. And listen, Bela Lugosi, to me, is Dracula. And I will tell people, Abbott and Costello Meet Frankenstein is a classic movie. Bela Lugosi's in it playing Dracula. And the thing about vampires and everything, I think it's more folklore. I think it comes out of movies. It comes out of Transylvania. And it's just a fascinating subject. People like it. They like to get spoofed. They love that scary stuff. And I just like to just say one thing about Columbus Day. You know, this guy is mayor of New York, mayor of Namikami. He's from Uganda. He should explain what went on in Uganda with Idi Amin. Idi Amin was the galloping gourmet of cannibals. And he's talking about Christopher Columbus. Columbus discovered America, the Americas, the Western Hemisphere. The three men most responsible.
1: You forget about Columbus Day being this Monday, which is, I mean, technically we're on the West Coast, we're about to turn Monday, federal holiday. Thank you very much for your call. I appreciate that. Going back to what he mentioned there before, the folklore behind it, I find it interesting, the historical depictions before the Bram Stoker novel. You have a lot of documented moments, and I think you said Samaria. You even had some going back, I mean, what was it, a 1000 AD? So there's a lot of interesting connections to the depictions of vampires. Is it possible that, I don't know, what do you think the most modern reference point would be to a vampire? Is there anything that we can look at in the last, let's say, 50 years that you would say categorizes itself as a vampire sighting?
2: Well, there is this thing known as a psychic vampire. Mm-hmm. And that's when a living person can actually drain the energy of another person, in fact, drain it to the point of their death. And it is my understanding that a lot of people who work in retirement homes, working with very old people, will soon learn that there's this one person there who doesn't really seem to age, always has a lot of strength and vigor, and other people are afraid of him.
1: Mm. So that brings me to an email question. This is from, let's see, Atoma, possibly. It says, I believe there are similar aspects, succubus and incubus and other entities that have similar abilities that feed and harvest energy and life force. Would you say those examples are categories of vampires, or are those separate entities?
2: I would think that they are pretty much the same creature as far as we can know. Of course, we're on this side of the veil, but the similarities are such that I would think that these are all different varieties of the same kind of denizen of the other world.
1: Okay. Let's go to the first-time caller line, and Alan is in Auburn, California. Alan, you're on Coast to Coast AM. Go ahead.
4: Hello there. I have a question for the guest. I'm a big fan of a movie that came out a year or two ago called a movie called Last Voyage of the Demeter.
2: Yes, that's a movie that was in pre-production for like 5 years, and I've read about it on the internet, and I couldn't wait to see it because that's one of the best parts of the movie Nosferatu, the part on the ship. And I found the movie very disappointing, though.
4: Oh, really? Oh, I'm so sorry to hear that. The creature was more beast than human in that movie, but I found the characters on the ship, the crew, to be sympathetic. And that's one of the downfalls, I think, of a lot of horror movies. You don't really care that much about the characters, but I really felt a great tragic loss as they one by one, were victimized.
2: Well, the creature was beastly. It was more demonic, like something out of a Dore woodcut, but they didn't move it. They didn't change it at all. And I had to think back to Murnau's classic, what I think is the greatest Dracula movie ever made, especially when Nosferatu rises up as straight as a board, like a rigor mortis corpse in his coffin. There was none of that. It was a decent movie, but it could have been so much better.
1: Okay. Well, thank you for the call. Let me read an email here. Does your guest know anything about the, I think they said it's the old hag, a Caribbean variant of the vampire concept?
2: The Caribbean, I'm thinking immediately of the Lougarou. Not the Lougarou from France, which is a werewolf, but the Lougarou takes the form of a bird of prey, and acts as a vampire there.
1: See, in this one, so the email says, and maybe I'm pronouncing it wrong, I think you put a pronouncer in there, H-I-G-U-E. And they say sheds skin at night and travels as a ball of flame. So kind of a different depiction there, which I guess brings another question about transformation. When did that start? And the idea that, let's say, turn into a vampire, turn into a ball of flame, something like that, turn into an animal. When did those depictions start, and is there an origin to that that you can tell?
2: It started in 1897 with our good friend Bram Stoker.
1: That was it, first reference point.
2: Vampire literature before that and the actual cases, there's no mention of turning into a bat or into a wolf or so on. That's his creation there completely.
1: Okay. One person, Bruce from Toledo, said, how accurate is Rice's Vampire Chronicle books?
2: Carrying on the creature that was created by Stoker, putting in a different setting, but same breed of cat there. Yeah.
1: I see. Okay. There's a lot of different depictions out there, and there's like vampire hunters. There was the Abraham Lincoln vampire hunter. There was the one Nicolas Cage was a vampire. So there's all kinds of different plays off the idea of being a vampire. Do you have any favorites that aren't, let's say, historically accurate, but they're still fun to you? Do you have any ones like that?
2: Well, of course, the greatest vampire hunters are actually in Dracula.
1: Yeah. Well, I want to get some more calls. If you have any questions for our guest, author, historian, and paranormal researcher, Stephen J. Rolls, feel free to give us a call. And his book, The Bloody Road to Castle Dracula, explore the history of vampires and the inspiration behind Bram Stoker's masterpiece. We would like to get some more of those in. I'm going through some of the emails here. We got a lot of great emails still to get to, but I prefer you call in. This is Coast to Coast AM. Email address, Ryan Recker at coasttocoastam.com. 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
1: And our guest here is author, historian, and paranormal researcher Stephen J. Rolfe, discussing the origins of Dracula and early vampire references. If you have a question for him, or maybe you want to talk about some of those early references, feel free to give us a call. Or maybe some modern movies if you want to discuss the depiction of vampires in movies and get his take on that. You can do that too. We have some emails coming in. One person emailed me and said, your meter sounds interesting. So after yesterday's show, I bought an EMF reader to have just to keep on during the show to see if anything registers. And I haven't really received any good meter readings yet. The H field readings have all been pretty minor. But a person emailed me and said their mom passed away on a couch recliner in 2011. He downloaded a meter for the iPhone, waved the iPhone over the spot she passed, and immediately it registered activity. Did not register activity anywhere else, including personal items or her bed. Nothing. So they said, as for the cigarette smoke you smelled yesterday, oh, I feel that was Art Bell making his presence and approval known. Wouldn't that be a nice thought to think that every once in a while Art gives a visit that way? If you have a comment or question, give it a call now. We'll talk vampires with author, historian, and paranormal researcher Stephen J. Rolfe. By the way, the YouTube channel is up and running and going strong. I would love to see that continue to grow because there is a lot of great videos on there. You can get a link at coasttocoastam.com. There's a YouTube icon right on the top. 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It's segments from the show. Maybe little bits that you hear and you think, oh boy, I need to let someone else know this is exactly what I was talking about. Easy way to get it into the hands of someone else. 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All right, we'll continue on with our guest, Stephen Rolfe, next. We'll take some of your calls. Call in now. We have some open lines in the wild card line, I believe, on Coast to Coast AM. Don't go anywhere.
2: All right, let's start here because this one sounds almost unbelievable. Carnivora is actually a pure extract made from the Venus flytrap plant. Yes, that Venus flytrap. I'm joined by the president of Carnivora, Deborah Lau. So how does a plant like that end up in a supplement?
3: Good question. It goes back to research in Europe in the 1970s. Dr. Keller discovered that compounds in the Venus flytrap could interact with abnormal cells and support immune function.
2: So this isn't folklore. This is studied?
3: That's correct. It's a pure extract, no fillers, no dilution, designed to help modulate the immune system.
2: And people have used this for decades.
3: Yes. Even notable figures like Ronald Reagan reportedly used it during his own health challenges.
2: That's incredible.
3: Yeah, today people and pets use carnivore not only to get healthy, but to stay healthy.
2: If someone's hearing this and thinking, I need to look into that,
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2: A carnivorous plant helping the human body, only on Coast to Coast.
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0: And welcome back to Coast AM. I'm your host, Ryan Recker. 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I try to reply to those during the break. 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And I will mention this. Sometimes people will email me asking about the music we play, the bumper music. 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If you go to the bottom of the page, you'll see bumper music. You click the button and it shows everything that was played for the night. So if you ever heard a song and you think, oh, what was that? That's an easy way for you to find out. I don't know if many people know that, but it's right there. Joining us here is author, historian, and paranormal researcher Stephen J. Rolfs. Are you ready to take some more calls from listeners? Talk some vampires?
1: Let's do it.
0: All right. Let's go west of the Rockies. And Rex is in Southern California. Rex, you're on Coast to Coast AM. Go ahead.
2: Hi, Ryan. You know, I've watched so many horror movies, and I much prefer watching a movie about vampires because one depiction of the vampire comes from Anne Rice, and the most poignant one was Interview with the Vampire, and I actually read the first book when it came out, and I thought it was awesome. But now, do you think there are any similarities between a vampire and a zombie?
0: Okay.
1: Zombie, at least the original zombie from Haitian hoodoo, that is a mindless creature that does not feed. It's not a parasite. It is literally a slave of the hungan, the person who controls it. A vampire, of course, is a parasite. It moves freely. It's not under anyone's control, except for its own appetite, which it has to steal the life from living people. So I'd say they're pretty different there.
0: You know, I guess going off of what Rex mentioned there, when we think about modern vampires in movies, there's a certain amount of sophistication to it. As in, okay, there's some almost like they're wealthy, and you know, they kind of have this aura to them of sophistication. If I, as a host of Coast to Coast AM, sat down and actually had a chance to interview a real life vampire, do you think that I would be fed on, or do you think they would be, do you think I would actually be able to hold some conversation with them without the threat of them, you know, showing their appetite towards me?
1: One, they would show the appetite, and two, I bet that EMF meter would go crazy.
0: You think so too? Okay. Yes. You know, I'm holding the meter right now and nothing's happening, but you know, who knows? I would think that it would be fun, but maybe I would schedule that as a phone interview and not an in-person.
1: Yes.
0: All right, let's go east of the Rockies, and Robert is in New York. You're on Coast to Coast AM, Robert. Go ahead.
3: Good morning, gentlemen. This is a fascinating conversation.
1: Thank you.
3: Two comments. First, about Mercy Brown. I happen to know a couple of local folk singers from Rhode Island who actually told me that they know a song that apparently is an oral tradition about her. I'm curious if you've encountered that particular aspect. Number two, do you think that Stoker was influenced in any way by the real-life shenanigans, and I use that term loosely, of the Hungarian Countess Elizabeth Báthory? Now, according to history, she never drank the blood, but she, according to history, lured dozens, maybe hundreds of people to her castle because she wanted to live forever, and she believed in bathing in milk mixed with blood. Do you think Stoker might have been influenced by that character?
1: I have not seen any connection between Báthory and Stoker. But there is a connection with Mercy Brown, like I mentioned earlier, because she does pop up in his notes. But he took copious notes, and she might be in there someplace.
0: Okay, very good. Thank you very much for the call. Let's go back to the wild card line, and Michael is in Denver, Colorado. Michael, you're on Coast to Coast AM. Go ahead.
4: Hi, Steve. I'm really enjoying this show. My question would be, it sounds like Stephen he's first of all, he knows everything about vampires, and it sounds like he's seen just about every movie. So my question was, did he recommend a movie to me and the audience that kind of flew under the radar that a lot of people wouldn't know, but he just thought it was fantastic?
1: You're spoiling me with the perfect question. There is one horror movie that I watch only on Halloween night, and that is the 1931 Carl Dreyer masterpiece, Vampyr. And if you've never seen it, you've really got to see that. It's incredible.
0: Okay. You know, it's funny because someone emailed me about that very movie, Vampyr. That's the same movie?
1: That's it.
0: They wanted to know your thoughts on that depiction. Okay. Very good. Thank you for the call, Michael. A couple of other things that we saw here in the email. Jeff emailed and said, the ghost story session, Mary Goodwin Shelley writing Frankenstein. The movie Gothic is a fictionalized telling, and that thing about someone sitting on someone's chest and sucking the victim's breath is referred to old hag syndrome. Is that right?
1: Yes. Yes. So that,
0: okay.
1: The old hag is from Newfoundland, but it's become kind of international now. As a description of what happens in a incubus or succubus attack, yes.
0: Okay. Another email that came in was, no one mentions it script-wise, but it's one of the best. They say, The Son of Dracula. Do you like that one? Is that Lon Chaney Jr.?
1: That was Lon Chaney. I love that movie. It's one of the Universal Horror Factory releases, but Chaney put a completely different presentation on the character, and he was actually a precursor of Christopher Lee, who showed the same elements of the Dracula character of being brutal and animalistic.
0: Oh, interesting. Okay. Another email that, let's go back to the phone calls. Maybe I'll save some of these emails. And first time caller line, Frank is in California. Frank, you're on Coast to Coast AM. Go ahead.
5: Hello, good evening, everybody. Frank, I wanted to ask if you all have seen the movie Queen of the Dam, and what do you think about the storyline?
1: You got me on that one. I remember I started to watch it, and I think I fell asleep.
0: Oh, no. Okay,
1: sorry.
0: That's not a good sign. All right. Well, Frank, anything stand out in that movie you wanted to bring up? Maybe there was a plot point or a depiction that stood out?
5: You know, the main characters, the plot of the story, and talking about Lilith stood out to me. The earlier conversation that we had about her was interesting, and I just wanted to know if you could share a little bit more about her, about Lilith.
1: Oh, Lilith? Lilith was the first wife of Adam, but they were created together, they were equal, and she would not submit to him, trying to keep everything family-friendly, and she flew away, which was kind of interesting. Three angels went to her and tried to talk her to return to Adam, and she refused. So she was turned into a demoness, and 100 of her children would die every day. So in revenge, she went about the world sucking the breath out of newborn infants, also of young men as they sleep.
0: Okay. Let's go to the wild card line. And Michelle is in California. You're on Coast to Coast AM. Go ahead.
6: Hi. Thanks for taking my call. So I'm interested in adding Lost Boys for the vampire like that. That was like chilling, and it wasn't even like all gory and everything. It was just the premise. Did you ever see that, the Lost Boys from the 80s?
1: Yes. That shows the fact that vampire films almost always reflect the time in which they are created. In The Lost Boys, you find what is essentially symbolism of drug addiction.
0: Okay. I want to go to this one email. Count Chocula. Now, I think that's pretty funny. Would you look at things like that as fun or insulting?
1: Insulting.
0: Insulting.
1: I've had a love affair with Dracula ever since I was 9 years old. And my first copy of the novel literally fell apart in my hands from being read and reread. So, He's not a cartoon character.
0: Right. And, you know, they do it with all the different, like the Frankenberry. So there's a couple of them they only bring out this time of year. It's a special edition serials. Let's go east of the Rockies. And RJ is in North Carolina. RJ, you're on Coast to Coast AM. Go ahead.
7: Good morning, gentlemen. I have a couple of two questions, actually. I remember in Connecticut, in Griswold, Connecticut, my father used to bring me to a couple of graves that were kind of off the beaten path. It actually said vampire. And those were right near the border with Exeter, Rhode Island. And I was wondering if he'd done any research about Abernathy, the Irish vampire.
1: It's not Abernathy, it's Abiel. If we're talking about the same thing, I do talk about that in my previous book, Beware the Banshee's Cry. Yes, the Irish vampire called the Derrick Dhu, and that was definitely one of them.
0: Okay, very good. Looking at a couple of the emails that are coming in, one person said, there's communities in New Orleans and Atlanta where vampirism is practiced among consenting adults. So what do you think about maybe people mimicking this sort of thing as a club?
1: The wheel is turning, but the hamster is dead.
0: Okay, so it's a weird type of thing. Sometimes you hear about these stories online and you wonder, is it really something that happens, or are they pulling your leg to see if they can get the news to cover it, you know, as a joke? I wonder sometimes if that happens. But
1: I've heard of people drinking each other's blood consensually. It's a sexual thing, and it's a little bit on the dangerous side, you know, as far as disease and such.
0: Sure. Carol, who emailed this, said George Norrie recently interviewed an author who lived among them. About 5,000 people, they say, self-identify as vampires. So does drinking blood make you a vampire, or is it just one of those weird practices that maybe they shouldn't call themselves that?
1: Well, they're mimicking the literary vampire, and it's not going to make you a vampire, no.
0: Right. What do you think of another email came in, Christopher Lee? What do you think of his work?
1: He was a very interesting version of Dracula, just like the Lon Chaney version. He was very animalistic and brutal and very, you would almost say, psychopathic, uncaring about anything other than himself.
0: Yeah, Well, that's interesting. I want people to make sure you know that they can find your book in the new one, The Bloody Road to Castle Dracula. Where can people find it?
1: Anywhere where books are, Amazon, Barnes & Noble, the Llewellyn website, you can order from there. Pretty much everywhere.
0: And you're on Facebook, other places people can find you if they do a quick search.
1: I am on Facebook.
0: Another great place to share Dracula movies as they come up, because there's a lot of them out there, and it looks like you're always looking for a new one. If you haven't seen one already, I'd be surprised. Thank you for the last couple of hours. I've really enjoyed it, Stephen.
1: Well, thank you for having me. I had a great time.
0: Sharing your studies and get to learn a lot. The book, The Bloody Road to Castle Dracula. Look up author Stephen J. Rolse. I'm Ryan Recker. 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
7: 59 degrees at 3 o'clock. Good morning, I'm Jonathan O'Halloran, and here's what's happening. Cops are looking for several suspects following a home invasion in Queens.
8: Police were called to a home in Flushing around 2:32 a.m. on Sunday morning. A 45-year-old man reported that several people forced their way into his home, held him at gunpoint, and struck him with a crowbar. The suspects also made off with a Rolex and chain worth about $65,000 before fleeing the scene on foot. No arrests have been made as authorities say they are looking for three male suspects who were dressed in all black. I'm Lizzie Radabali, WOR News.
7: New York City's manhole mystery keeps expanding with yet another incident Sunday.
9: Sewer climbers were spotted just before 1 a.m. in Manhattan's Hamilton Heights descending into a manhole on West 141st Street between Amsterdam and Broadway. Police think these so-called mole people are looking for valuables washed away in storm drains and sewers. Last Friday, five of them, including a woman, were seen emerging from a manhole in East 82nd Street near First Avenue. No arrests yet in either case, but last month, cops nabbed two men in an East 61st Street sewer while the UN General Assembly was in town. The pair charged with conspiracy and trespassing. Sarah Lee Kessler, WOR News.
7: President Trump announcing Friday he made a deal to buy diesel fuel from Russia to help lower the rising fuel costs in the U.S. as the war with Iran continues. But that deal, says Ukraine, helps Putin and hurts them.
10: President Trump claiming to have brokered a new deal to end strikes on energy facilities in Russia and Ukraine. Trump has repeatedly blamed Ukraine's president for causing higher diesel prices, telling reporters,
11: "He's not going to affect our farmers, and he's not going to affect our ranchers, and he's not going to affect the rest of the world."
10: And venting his frustration Saturday, Trump called for Volodymyr Zelensky to go.
11: "I suggest they get a new leader who can make a deal."
10: Critics in Congress say the move to lift sanctions only rewards Putin and funds his war.
7: Protesters in New York City marching against ICE Saturday in response to the shooting of a Dominican man in Manhattan.
12: We want ICE off our streets!
13: We want ICE off our streets!
3: Hundreds of protesters in Manhattan's Herald Square shouting, "We want ICE off the streets." They're angry about the shooting of Oscar Belgel. He was struck in the ear and survived and is now in custody. Homeland Security officials say the man weaponized his car against agents during a stop. There was a 5-year-old boy in the back seat of the car as agents opened fire, but DHS says the agents did not know the boy was there. Lisa Salvati, WOR News.
7: Hurricane Isaias has passed through the Gulf, but the threat is not over.
12: Will you see the lightning?
13: The storm turning deadly this weekend. 4 people have died. According to officials, 2 killed in Alabama and 2 people killed inside their homes in Florida.
14: A lot of trees knocked down. A lot of hazards. There may be still power lines knocked down. We may see flooding from some of these rivers over the next day, 2-3 days.
7: New Jersey Transit and Amtrak train riders will have 5 more weeks of fewer trains and other service changes while crews finish work on the new Portal North Bridge.
15: Work started Friday on moving the final track from the 116-year-old bridge to the new one over the Hackensack River, and for the next 5 weeks starting Sunday, all NJ Transit rail service will be cut or changed except the Atlantic City line. Weekend Midtown Direct trains will still end at New York Penn Station, but weekday service will be diverted to end at Hoboken, and from there, commuters heading into Manhattan can take a PATH train, bus, or ferry, and train tickets will be honored on buses and ferries. Now, crews expect to finish work on the new Portal Bridge by November 14th, and regular NJ Transit train schedules are scheduled to resume on the 15th. Levon Putney, WOR News.
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7: In sports, the Giants tied with the Commanders 27-all. The Giants fumbled with a chance to win the game late, and then Washington's clock mismanagement led to the tie. Jameis Winston threw for 326 yards and 3 touchdowns. He led the Giants back from 14 down in the fourth quarter. The Jets beat the Browns 17-12. Braylon Allen with a 22-yard touchdown run with 3 minutes to play put the Jets ahead, and the Rangers took down the Canucks 6-2.
19: Here's your WOR Weather Channel forecast, and the later it gets, or the earlier it gets, however you want to look at it, as we move towards Monday. Any of the rain and thunder will be a little more of the scattered variety storms. We'll drop back mid to upper 50s, low 50s, lower Hudson Valley. For Columbus Day, early clouds, then gradual clearing. Now, for the boroughs, any leftover showers and storms in very early. We get up to the upper 60s to low 70s. Monday night, mostly clear, low mid to upper 50s, low 50s, lower Hudson Valley. Mostly sunny for Tuesday, more clouds, lower Hudson Valley. I'm meteorologist Jeff Eno.
7: 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I'm Jonathan O'Halloran on 710 WOR.

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1: Oh, there's a lot going on in the world. Forgot that it's Columbus Day. We have that holiday here in the United States. I saw something online, and it kind of took me by surprise when I first saw it. I didn't realize there's George Norrie trading cards that were just released from Topps. They have a special set called Mars Attacks Christmas, and all kinds of pop culture icons are included in the set, including George Norrie. And people are posting photographs of the autographed George Norrie cards from Topps. It is so cool to see that. I stopped collecting cards a long time ago, but something like this would make me go out and buy it to see if I can get a George Norrie Topps card. It's, again, the Mars Attacks Christmas set that I think is just newly released because people are just posting photos of it. All kinds of different references. I saw someone else had a Jeff Goldblum autograph they posted up. There's all kinds of interesting people that are sprinkled into that set. Another thing I wanted to mention was this weekend was my high school 25-year reunion. And I skipped it because I think after the first reunion, the 5-year reunion, what's the point of going to high school reunions? I don't enjoy them. I didn't enjoy the 5-year. And, you know, it was kind of fun to say hi to a bunch of people. But at the same time, you know, you're kind of put at a table and you're like, oh, okay, I'll small talk with people I never really talked with to begin with. And then you end up leaving and you never talk to them again. And then, you know, next thing you know, it's a 10-year and a 20. Now it's a 25. If you go to your high school reunions and enjoy them, I think the only reason you would enjoy them is because you're forced to, because you're organizing them. That's all I've noticed so far. Otherwise, maybe some people enjoy it, but I missed it. Maybe I should have went this year so I can brag about being on Coast to Coast and then maybe push it. Hey, listen to me on Coast to Coast this weekend. Our guest for the next couple of hours is a best-selling author and 2-time near-death experience survivor. Michael Sandler is going to join us, and when it happens to you twice, it really puts a different perspective in your life. He also has a new book called The Automatic Writing Experience. So it's turning your journaling into channeling. I'm curious about that process, too. We'll have a nice interview with Michael Sandler, and then we'll open up the phone lines in the second half of the interviews. If you want to email me, ryanrecker@coasttocoastam.com is how you do that. 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Don't go anywhere.
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0: something like a near-death experience, it probably hits harder a second time.
1: The second time, and we may go into detail later, was excruciating and horrifically beautiful, if you can call it that, at the same time. So I wouldn't wish it on anyone. It was profound and life-changing, but easier the second time. I certainly never thought of that concept.
0: Right. Take your word for it. Read it in the book and learn from it, as opposed to experiencing it yourself. What happened the first time when you had a near-death experience?
1: So the first time, I'd been training for a world record skate. I was sponsored by Rollerblade and was training for a 4,000-mile, 40-day skate across the country to help students and adults with learning disabilities and attention deficit disorder. And I'd had a skating session, a training session on a Sunday morning outside Boulder, Colorado, and had stopped in Boulder Creek to kind of put my feet in the water. There's probably like steam coming up off of them. And there pray and meditate before heading home. Am I going to be safe on this journey? Am I going to be okay? And I remember thinking about an audiobook I'd just been listening to, Dr. Wayne Dyer's book, Inspiration, talking about how everything in life happens for a reason. He shared a story of a butterfly landing on him and spending time with him. Didn't think much of it. Got out of the creek, laced up my skates, and pushed off and said, you know, go slow, Michael. It's a Sunday. There'll be tourists coming out soon. And I rounded the first bend on this Boulder Creek bike path. And as I started this short little downhill, I'm guessing it was a tourist visiting Boulder, Colorado, stepped out on the bike path right in front of me, teaching his baby or toddler how to walk. And I had a great sponsor in Smart Wheels at the time, but there was no time to react. It was either throw myself up and backwards and try to not hit the baby or hit the baby. And nobody hits a baby. And as I'm going through the air, kind of in a move that would make, it was a Lindsay flop, make an Olympic high jumper proud. I'm thinking to myself, am I going to? And then I just crack, hit the ground. Bones exploded on impact. I went into a state of complete and total peace. It was, to me, it was momentary and infinite, because the me that hit the deck and the me that came back were, you know, I remember, like you, I didn't go to my high school reunion, but I remember my high school. and I still have all my memories from the past, but it's a different me. And there was such a complete and total peace, a complete and total understanding. And it was like I was wrapped in safety and goodness. And nothing about the world, it's not that it didn't make sense, nothing about the world or how I understood it before was how I understood it now.
0: And okay, so all of this stuff, was it happening, let's say, while you're on the ground on this bike path, or is this happening in a completely different realm? Like, where are you experiencing this?
1: I'm experiencing this in the, time's a weird way to put it. Because as far as I know, there was both no time and infinite time. There was a time where all of this information came to me, all of this understanding came to me, all of this peace and bliss and love and joy and connection, and I don't really have all the words for it, came to me. And yet, then I opened my eyes and I hadn't lost consciousness as far as I know. And I'm looking at baby, I'm looking at dad. I have the biggest grin you've ever seen in your life. And it's as if the best understanding I can come up with is that a huge amount of time passed in that instant when bones exploded before I opened my eyes. And yet here on Earth, no time had passed.
0: Your concept of time in a moment like that, was it in real time, meaning, you know, your life flashes before your eyes, or was it just the sensation that a lot of time passed?
1: I'm going quiet because I'm trying to feel into it.
0: Yeah.
1: It is the best way that I can think of it is some people get the full pyrotechnics. And

0: And I got more pyrotechnics the second. But some people get the full tunnel, the full Council of Elders, the full life replay, all of that. And that wasn't the gift that I was given. What I was given is the Japanese term for it is satori, an instant moment of awakening or instant moment of awareness. And for anybody out there, that does not mean that I'm enlightened. My wife's by my side. She will tell you nothing could be further from the truth. However, in that moment, time stopped, stopped still. Everything was put in. Was it a millisecond? Was it a lifetime? The understandings from that time, I'm still unpacking to this day. The connections from this time, everything. Ooh, that's a good way to put it. How long is the Big Bang?
1: Yeah. Well, what about this memory that you have of it? When you think back on it, do you think you have a full memory, or do you think things may have happened that you've forgotten in the moment?
0: Everything happened that I forgot in the moment. In fact, before this interview, I was going into meditation and I was trying to understand, because I knew these questions would come up, just how much happened that I'm not aware of on a conscious level. And it's actually challenged me. Ryan, you didn't realize it, but you challenged me here today that I'm going to go into my automatic writing and I'm going to really dive into it. I know that there was some sort of a life review. I know that there was a discussion of what I'm here for. I know that there was a discussion of what I hadn't done yet. And there was a bigger picture discussion of, you're off track. And, and that's a theme of both of my near-death experiences. And then a third accident after my second near-death experience that wasn't an NDE that broke all the bones in front, behind, and above my heart, kind of cracked my heart wide open, is these can be cosmic steering with a 2x4. And they wanted to explain what that was before I came back.
1: When you say they, so this is more than just an inner monologue. Who do you believe they are that we're discussing these things?
0: We can call it, you know, if I was to put a label on things, since I wrote the book Automatic Writing Experience, and that's communicating with your angels and guides, I would call them angels. And there's a specific energy behind that. That's my best guess. In fact, once we get to near-death experience number two, it's the angels specifically that say, we took you out.
1: Okay.
0: Thank you. So that would be my best understanding. Was this winged beings? I have no idea about that. Were they here for my best interest? Absolutely. Did they save my life and break my life? Yes, completely. Do I give thanks to them for it each and every day?
1: Well, you mentioned one thing there, that it seems like you were given some revelation about your life in the path that you were on, and you had a second near-death experience later, and I think you mentioned that you were receiving the same information, that you may not still be on the same path. So after your first near-death experience, did you try to change your path, and do you believe there was a reason why it was unsuccessful, that you would get another correction later?
0: So I did change my path quite a bit. I was on a good path. I was helping people, but there was a big egoic component to it. I must slay the dragon to help others. I must, in a sense, sacrifice or hurt myself. This very Western concept of you must redeem yourself in order to help others. It was... the best way to put it is ego taking the back door. Here I am in this moment of peace and love and understanding and oneness. And then I say, I must share this with everybody at all costs. And it is that at all cost that caught up with me 7 years, 1 month, and 17 days later, because I went from that peaceful, beautiful, loving place to a driving and striving and pushing. And like Sisyphus, must push the stone up the hill at all cost. And that's what caught up with me.
1: Wow. Okay. What was the time difference between the two experiences? How much time passed between your first and second near-death experience?
0: 7 years, 1 month, 17 days. So it's a, okay. It's an interesting, it's a palindrome, 7117.
1: Oh, interesting. So what happened the second time?
0: So, in the second time I was, I had just finished. I had just resigned from a book tour gone bad. My wife and I had written a bestseller, Barefoot Running, which was how I had healed after my first accident, when they didn't know if I'd be able to walk again and certainly not run again. And, then I'd written with her Barefoot Walking, and I'd been out on this Barefoot Walking book tour gone bad. RV dying many times, transmission going, engine going, almost tipping over, having the RV broken into, having everything stolen, breaking a foot on a walking tour, book tour. On and on it goes. And I finally, I called my wife and said, I surrender, and asked her to come out and help me get this RV, back to, Sacramento where I'd rented it from. And, oh God, I welcomed her at the airport and I said, welcome to the book tour from hell. And she almost got on a plane and left. But, she stayed by my side. RV broke again. We got it back to South Lake Tahoe on our way to Sacramento. We're going to do one last hike before turning this RV in and calling this tour done or bad. And, there was a fire hair speckle, this gentleman with this fire red hair and fire red monocles on at this, Horsetail Falls, hiking trail in South Lake Tahoe. And I asked him about the trail. He says, you've got to do it. You'll never regret it. And we start walking on these rocks and I'm talking with Jessica. That's my wife, and talking about how these stones have been wind blown and etched for millions of years. And they'll be here millions of years past us. And I end up swimming this freezing cold, water hole with snow melt from above, and it was beautiful. And I get out of the water and I'm shivering and cold, and I put on some leather soled moccasins, give her a hug in a little bit and say, I'm ready to have kids with you. I was slow to the party. And we hug and kiss. She crosses a creek bed right in front of me. I start crossing the creek, and with my leather soled moccasins, I step on some wet sand. I step on a rock and I go flying through the air.
1: Oh.
0: And I land on a pyramid shaped rock, and once again, exploded bones on impact.
1: Ugh.
0: And, it was like, I don't know, people rather cover their ears. It's like an artillery shell went off in my leg right beneath the hip. And they're actually bones sticking into the side, not coming through, but sticking into the side of my inner thigh.
1: And see, that sounds pretty bad, but it sounds like at least, you know, no organs were hit or anything like that if it was blown.
0: No organs were hit. I was bleeding out internally. But I'll take it. Yeah, I like, Ryan, you're looking for the positive. I'll take it.
1: All right. So you have this spill, and it's like a mortar goes off in your leg. That's pretty serious. And it sounds like you're probably in a pretty remote area. So being able to get some help might be difficult.
0: Yeah. I'm in, technically in the backcountry. You sign that book, saying you're going to the backcountry, you know, help's not going to be here for a while. Good luck, buddy. And, I yell, oh no, not again. And my vision starts to black out. It goes into this tunnel. I didn't get, again, the pyrotechnics, the tunnel of light, but I went, everything is tunneling inwards, and fade screen and go to a place of complete and total bliss again. Hey, you've been here before. Let's bring you back here again.
1: It's what it feels like.
0: Yeah.
1: Wow. Well, for the sake of time, we might have to pick up after the break, because, you know, when it comes to moments like that, I don't know if that's comforting or not. You've been here before. It almost sounds as if we're not happy to see you again. We thought we've already been through this. That's what it feels like. Maybe I got the wrong impression, but you can learn something from that, just like you did. And we're going to continue our conversation with best-selling author Michael Sandler, his new book, The Automatic Writing Experience. We'll talk about that, too, on the show. If you have any comments or questions, feel free to email me, ryanrecker@coasttocoastam.com. I keep the email up, and I try to reply during the break. We'll take phone calls with our guest, Michael Sandler, next hour. So if you have something you want to ask him specifically, save it for then on Coast to Coast AM.

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1: Getting emails about high school reunions, and it seems like there's a lot of people defending them. Maybe I'm the odd one out when it comes to skipping mine. Thank you for those messages. 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We're going to get into that, too, in a little bit. We've been mostly talking about his near-death experiences. He's a two-time survivor, and when we last left him, he slipped, fell, shattered bones in his leg, middle of nowhere, and was discussing going back to where he was before when it came to the first near-death experience, wherever that location may be. We're going to get to that experience, how that changed his life, and maybe some of the lessons he had from that coming up after the break. 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

0: And joining us now, a best-selling author, podcast host, and two-time near-death experience survivor, Michael Sandler. Thank you for joining us here on Coast to Coast AM. And right before the break, you were talking about taking a fall. And is it similar to the place you went during the first near-death experience, that feeling you had, that place, wherever that place may be? Did you go back there, or was this different?
1: Yes and no, meaning I was going into a place of complete and total bliss, but this time I was given a decision. And so in that sense, it was probably same beings, same energy, a lot of sameness. But this one was more in my hands. I had a choice of going into this bliss and of staying in this bliss and basically transitioning. I was given a choice of I could fight to come back. And I was told how long I'd be laying there in the creek bed in excruciating pain, how long it would take me to be airlifted out, how long surgery would take, how long the beginning of my recovery would be, how long I would be in pain over the long term, and on and on and on it went. So I was given a lot of information of you can stay in this beautiful, blissful, peaceful place, or life is going to, a technical term, sucky wucky.
0: Yeah. Well, they gave you an option. And mm-hmm. Would you say it's angelic, kind of like what you described before? Who's giving you this option?
1: Yeah. And it's a discussion that I had when I got home, which was many months later, when I finally got home and we'd been living, in Kula on Maui. And I got out for my first time, crutching. I think the hill was called Poli Poli. And I'm out crutching at the base of Poli Poli. And, the angels had started coming to me, and it became my automatic writing process. And they said very specifically, we took you out. What do you mean we took you out? And they said, you got lost again. You went off path, and we had to bring you back on path. And here is the part that I pay a close note of, Ryan, to this day. We will take you out again if necessary.
0: So you look at this like an intervention in a way.
1: Yes.
0: Wow. And with that, they give you this knowledge.
1: Yep.
0: And it's kind of a threat in a way. Why do you think they're giving you this option? A lot of people don't get second chances or interventions. Why do you think you're getting one at this point?
1: We all sign up, and I want to be very careful about this. We all sign up for a purpose, a path, a mission, meaning something we're here to learn, some way that we're here to grow. I call it Earth School. And this comes from my time in automatic writing and my time on the other side, both times in unpacking the learnings that have come through. It doesn't mean that we have to do one thing this lifetime, or that we're completely off path and we're ruining our chance. But there is one through line for us. And I liken it to when I rescued a dog off of a farm a couple decades ago, and she became my service dog. Her name was Sawa, means the enlightened one. And she was on this lead, kind of like a chain attached to her, and then on this long metal cable that she could only run up and back 100 yards. And even in a thunderstorm, she could only hide in her little dog house and was stuck running up and down this line 100 yards. Now, she could go up and down this line 100 yards straight and have no problems. Or she could try to pull to the side and it would yank her neck and bring her back onto this lead or this line. That, in a sense, may be our lives, that we have this line that we're following. We can go off to the sides a certain amount, but if we go off too far, it yanks and pulls us back in. And wow. I have had a vision of a council of elders. I was teaching this in my School of Mystics a few weeks ago. And I've gotten actually many times this vision of me. It's called pre-birth story, visiting with a council of elders. And they're saying, what do you want to do this lifetime, Michael? And I was filled with a lot of gumption, or we'll call it chutzpah. and I said, give me the works. I want to learn as much as I can. And it's sort of like out in the movies, you can't handle the works. And I'm like, no, give me the works. And it's like, your wish is my command. And so I came here to learn a lot. We all came here to learn a lot. But I mean, I really said, give me everything you can. And when I have strayed from that path of learnings, or haven't been willing to listen to the words or the learnings in the kindest, gentlest, easiest way possible, they yank me back on path. And they have given me, what's wild is they gave me a permanent gift to remember this. Mm-hmm. And this fast forwards way ahead, and we can come back to this journey. But after the first near-death experience, I was given a titanium femur, a titanium hip, and some wire hoops that held everything together, with some other broken parts. But those are the cool titanium things. I don't know if that's the right way to put it. and an inch leg length discrepancy. After the second accident, well, actually, I woke up the day after the second accident. I'm in the hospital. I'd had 5 or 6 blood transfusions.
0: Wow.
1: Yeah, there's a bunch we can unpack of how I guess, should we back up and then say what that gift was?
0: Well, I want you teased the gift. Now I want to know the gift, because I have some other questions to follow up with that. So you wake up, you had blood transfusions. This is pretty serious. I mean, this is you're on the doorstep here.
1: Oh yeah, there were 2 flight for lives. It was very serious. And on it goes. But doctor comes in and he goes, Michael, how did you get your X-ray already up on the website? And I'm like, what are you talking about? And he goes, look, I'll show you. And I just woken up, and he pulls up my website and points out this X-ray with the titanium femur, the titanium hip, except that was my left side from my first accident. It had faked him out, because after my second accident, I had a matching, identical, fake out the surgeon, titanium femur on the right side, titanium hip, matching identical wire hoops, and no more leg length discrepancy. Perfectly matched. I'm a tuning fork or a dowsing rod if you flip me upside down. And they're so identical, it tricked the surgeon.
0: How about that? You know, at this point, you're out of femurs, so I hope you're taking it easy. Hopefully
1: it also
0: not
1: means take the
0: going
1: frisk
0: out to...
1: with TSA.
0: Oh, I bet. That's a lot of artificial parts. So, okay, going back to some of the things that you learned through this, and it's interesting that you say there's almost a counsel that you're hearing from, and they're giving you options here in your life and kind of guiding you to get back onto the path, and you're given these options. I find that so fascinating. So do you think that people have, is it reincarnation or whatever it may be? So before they are placed on this earth, you make it sound like they are either given an option or a mission to follow, and that's kind of the path that they choose to go into. So is that what you believe, and that's the path that you have chosen, predestinated, and to stay on?
1: Yeah, and I like that you use the word choose, because we get here, or we're here, or we're in Michael Sandler's class or who's ever class, and we're going, I didn't choose this. I didn't come here for this. Why is this happening to me? Where everything that I understand is before we came here this round, and I do believe we can choose. It's a choice to come here round after round after round to learn. We learn something, we go home. It's just another birthing to the other side. We rest, we recover. We may choose to come back. We may choose not, but we chose to come here for a life mission. What do I want to learn about? I want to learn about infinite love. Well, maybe we take love away from you this lifetime. I want to learn about infinite abundance. Maybe we have it so you're struggling, particularly in the early years in your life, whatever it may be. I want to learn about empowerment. Typically, it starts with being disempowered. And you choose what you want to come here to learn. And then you go through the tunnel, birthing canal, so to speak, and you forget that. So that you can play the video game, because if you knew you were not the video game, you'd lose interest really quickly. And so we can call this collective amnesia, selective amnesia. We can call it the veil, whatever we want to call it. But we came here with a mission, and the mission is not to save the planet. The mission, and even though I really want to help people, you really want to help people, it's not that glorified mission. The mission is you, and and is your growth, your learning, your experiences. And we can often see this mission by looking at the repeating patterns in our lives, and and see what the learning is by what keeps coming up again and again and again. For me, there was a key learning about self-love and self-forgiveness that I was saying, I must help others at all cost to myself. And so universe, source, God, angels, guides, whatever we want to call it, in my case, I'd say angels, starts turning up the volume on the lesson until you finally get it.
0: Why? What is it about this world that where we have to learn everything here? It almost seems like if you were given this choice that there could be learning on the other side, and learning is in vain in a way because you have access to everything on the other side. Why bother coming back if you can, let's say, learn it there, or just live in bliss without having to go through the struggle?
1: Ryan, let's go back to your high school days.
0: Okay, let's do it.
1: How much would you have learned if you were told you could get an A on a test and you didn't even have to crack a book?
0: How much would I have learned? I feel like this is a study of college athletes at a high level at universities. Would I choose the path of not learning? I probably would.
1: Yeah. So on the other side, we're pure energy. We can have, do, be anything we want, but not in a physical form, in an energy form. And in that density or lightness, things come to us very easy. A thought, it's here. You know, it's sort of like law of attraction taken to a whole new level. It doesn't have that density, that heaviness, that mortality to it that makes it real. There's a mortality in high school or college where, okay, even for the college, or especially for the college student, you want to keep that NCAA scholarship. You're going to have to pass this test. We'll get you whatever tutors you want, maybe. But, and I'm not picking on NCAA. They work their off. But you're going to have to pass this test. That is the same for us. It doesn't exist on the other side that way. On this side, there's a skin in the game. There's a realness to it. Even if the realness is temporary, even if it is a holographic universe where we're playing a video game in the moment, we don't want to lose that life and have to hit the reset button. And that mortality and that ability to move things or be moved or fall or be fallen really helps us anchor things in a way that you can't do if there's no reset button, if you just are for all of eternity.
0: Yeah. I want to, for the sake of time, bring this back to your book, The Automatic Writing Experience, How to Turn Your Journaling into Channeling. Is this one of the methods that someone would be able to use to figure out their path?
1: Absolutely. This is a method where you go quiet. And this came out of this whole journey for me. You go quiet. You get in a very quiet state. I won't even call it a meditative state. You put pen to paper and you can start talking to the you that is always on all sides of the veil. You can talk to your angels and guides. You can talk to loved ones that have transitioned. You can talk to that council of elders. You can talk to the Akashic masters, the librarians of the universe. You can go anywhere you want and say, why the bagel am I here? What is the meaning of my existence? Why did I come here at this time? Why am I suffering? Why am I constantly being hit by 2x4s? What is the meaning of this? And how do I stop these patterns and start some new positive patterns maybe? Or how do I feel more on track? And so after my NDEs, I came up with an expression, or it was given to me, kind, gentle, easy, good, Ryan. Kind, gentle, easy, good. Kind, gentle, easy, good. And I say, may I have all of my lessons in the kindest, gentlest, easiest way possible for my highest good and the highest good of all. And then what I say is, I am listening, I am listening, I am listening. And it is an automatic writing, which anyone can do. You don't have to be able to write. That you put that pen to paper and you hear from the other side, and you can listen, and you can get learnings, and you can be told, here's where you're going to need to turn left. Here's where you're going to turn right. Here's this great experience coming from you. You don't get all of the answers. Again, you'd miss the point, but you get so much guidance that it is my tool day in, day out. I want to go into that energy. I want to hear from the other side. And it takes a normal, in quotes, experience of being human and turns it into something not super, but I call supra human, meaning above the banal, above the ordinary experience, where you are in the totality of everything while you're watching your Ms. or Miss Pac-Man, Mr. Pac-Man, moving through the world.
0: Well, I think there's going to be a lot of people that may have certain questions. Sometimes they're specific to their own lives. Yeah. When we go into the next hour, we open up the phone lines. What kind of questions or comments are you open to? Can people talk about their specific situation, or do you want to talk more about the process?
1: I'd probably talk more about the process. I may or may not, depending on the space I'm in, be able to handle their own, answer their own specifics. But I think we want to go where somebody can learn. If the question has a universality for everyone, those are probably the best, because then we can reach the most people rather than where is grandma's wedding ring?
0: Sure. No, I get it. So you have titanium, well, and you said both legs under the hip. Can you tell when a storm is coming?
1: Oh, yeah. So, in fact, for the first few years, I had to be like away from cell phones. And oh, my God, I was holding space in a meditation center. And if somebody had their cell phone on, it hurt until I figured out how to kind of understand or buffer that energy inside of me. But yes, I'm guessing with practice, I could tell you where water is located under the surface, but definitely storms and low pressure systems I've got dialed.
0: It's like how they used to tell where to put a well on a property. Yeah. And that's where people keep their cell phone, is their pocket. I'm guessing you can't keep one by you if it irritates you that way.
1: Wow. No, or laptops on lap.
0: You know, remember how back in the day you can tell a cell phone call was coming in because your speakers would start crackling beforehand?
1: Oh, yeah.
0: That's kind of the same thing. You can kind of get that feel. It's out there for what's in the air. All right, let's take some calls with our guest, a best-selling author, two-time near-death experience survivor, Michael Sandler. And the book is The Automatic Writing Experience, How to Turn Your Journaling into Channeling to Get Unstuck, Find Direction, and Live Your Greatest Life. 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Don't go anywhere.
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6: Exercise is hard. 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
11: 59 degrees at 4 o'clock. Good morning, I'm Jonathan O'Halloran, and here's what's happening. Cops are looking for several suspects following a home invasion in Queens.
12: Police were called to a home in Flushing around 2:32 a.m. on Sunday morning. A 45-year-old man reported that several people forced their way into his home, held him at gunpoint, and struck him with a crowbar. The suspects also made off with a Rolex and chain worth about $65,000 before fleeing the scene on foot. No arrests have been made as authorities say they are looking for three male suspects who were dressed in all black. I'm Lizzie Radabali, WOR News.
11: New York City's manhole mystery keeps expanding with yet another incident Sunday.
13: Sewer climbers were spotted just before 1 a.m. in Manhattan's Hamilton Heights descending into a manhole on West 141st Street between Amsterdam and Broadway. Police think these so-called mole people are looking for valuables washed away in storm drains and sewers. Last Friday, five of them, including a woman, were seen emerging from a manhole in East 82nd Street near First Avenue. No arrests yet in either case, but last month, cops nabbed two men in an East 61st Street sewer while the UN General Assembly was in town. The pair charged with conspiracy and trespassing. Sarah Lee Kessler, WOR News.
11: President Trump announcing Friday he made a deal to buy diesel fuel from Russia to help lower the rising fuel costs in the U.S. as the war with Iran continues. But that deal, says Ukraine, helps Putin and hurts them.
14: President Trump claiming to have brokered a new deal to end strikes on energy facilities in Russia and Ukraine. Trump has repeatedly blamed Ukraine's president for causing higher diesel prices, telling reporters,
15: "He's not going to affect our farmers, and he's not going to affect our ranchers, and he's not going to affect the rest of the world."
14: And venting his frustration Saturday, Trump called for Volodymyr Zelensky to go.
15: "I suggest they get a new leader who can make a deal."
14: Critics in Congress say the move to lift sanctions only rewards Putin and funds his war.
11: Protesters in New York City marching against ICE Saturday in response to the shooting of a Dominican man in Manhattan.
16: "We want ICE off our streets!
17: We want ICE off our streets!"
18: Hundreds of protesters in Manhattan's Herald Square shouting, "We want ICE off the streets." They're angry about the shooting of Oscar Belgel. He was struck in the ear and survived and is now in custody. Homeland Security officials say the man weaponized his car against agents during a stop. There was a 5-year-old boy in the back seat of the car as agents opened fire, but DHS says the agents did not know the boy was there. Lisa Salvati, WOR News.
11: Hurricane Isaias has passed through the Gulf, but the threat is not over.
19: Will you see the lightning?
20: The storm turning deadly this weekend. Four people have died. According to officials, two killed in Alabama and two people killed inside their homes in Florida.
21: "A lot of trees knocked down. A lot of hazards. There may be still power lines knocked down. We may see flooding from some of these rivers over the next day, two, 3 days."
11: New Jersey Transit and Amtrak train riders will have 5 more weeks of fewer trains and other service changes while crews finish work on the new Portal North Bridge.
22: Work started Friday on moving the final track from the 116-year-old bridge to the new one over the Hackensack River. And for the next 5 weeks, starting Sunday, all NJ Transit rail service will be cut or changed except the Atlantic City line. Weekend Midtown Direct trains will still end at New York Penn Station, but weekday service will be diverted to end at Hoboken. And from there, commuters heading into Manhattan can take a PATH train, bus, or ferry, and train tickets will be honored on buses and ferries. Now, crews expect to finish work on the new Portal Bridge by November 14th, and regular NJ Transit trains train schedules are scheduled to resume on the 15th. Levon Putney, WOR News.
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11: In sports, the Giants tied with the Commanders 27-all. The Giants fumbled with a chance to win the game late, and then Washington's clock mismanagement led to the tie. Jameis Winston threw for 326 yards and three touchdowns. He led the Giants back from 14 down in the fourth quarter. The Jets beat the Browns 17-12. Braylon Allen with a 22-yard touchdown run with 3 minutes to play put the Jets ahead, and the Rangers took down the Canucks 6-2.
2: Here's your WOR Weather Channel forecast, and the later it gets, or the earlier it gets, however you want to look at it, as we move towards Monday, any of the rain and thunder will be a little more of the scattered variety storms. We'll drop back mid to upper 50s, low 50s, lower Hudson Valley. For Columbus Day, early clouds, then gradual clearing. Now, for the boroughs, any leftover showers and storms end very early. We get up to the upper 60s to low 70s. Monday night, mostly clear, low mid to upper 50s, low 50s, lower Hudson Valley. Mostly sunny for Tuesday, more clouds, lower Hudson Valley. I'm meteorologist Jeff Eno.
11: 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I'm Jonathan O'Halloran on 710 WOR.

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1: And our guest here is Michael Sandler. He's a best-selling author, two-time near-death experience survivor, and a new book called The Automatic Writing Experience, AWE. 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If you want to talk about that process, maybe how to do it, maybe you can try it for yourself. Maybe you're interested in that. Maybe you're stuck too when it comes to your writing, or journaling would be the method to try to bring out some of these things that you're trying to accomplish in life. This would be a good time to call and ask questions to Michael Sandler. I have some emails as well that I'll try to get to. RyanRecker@coasttocoastam.com is how you do that. Thank you for all the messages, too, about high school reunions. And it's a mixed bag. There's a lot of people that are saying, oh, I wish I could have gone to mine. I may be in the minority when it comes to the opinion on high school reunions, as I just skipped my 25th over the weekend. If you don't have to email me about that, email me really about anything. That's fine. But if you want to talk to Michael Sandler, this is your chance to call in. I think we have some wild card lines open. Do that now. We'll continue with him after the break on Coast to Coast AM.
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0: and then just broken left wrist. And it was when I came to, I was told to, and it was, is this inner knowing voice, take my left leg and raise it up, which was horrifically painful, raise it up over my right and drop it back down. That kept pieces, shards of femur from going through the femoral artery. And then it was emergency rescue workers and fire department who showed up first on scene. And as I've got this beaming ear to ear grin, literally, they're all asking, did you hit your head? And I'm like, no, I did not. But it was that satori, that, that moment of awareness. The second was a lot more grisly. And that was, me bleeding out internally. It was the same, an exploded, right femur, right hip. And, the shards of bone were cutting into the, femoral artery. Thank God didn't sever it, or I would have died on the spot permanently. But when, rescue crews got there, there was no blood pressure on me, and I had to be, once I had chosen to come back, it was all manual. I was told to be 30, 35 minutes before they could get me out of there, before anybody would show up. And I had to, it was just outside of South Lake Tahoe, and I was looking for the most brilliant way to keep myself alive, meaning that I just experienced this tunnel of darkness, and now I'm looking at this brilliant Lake Tahoe sun, and I was literally breathing in light and sending out love, and breathing in light and sending out love to try to keep myself alive. And that's why when they got there, they panicked. So the state of California called me months later and said, do you want to press charges against the fire crew that arrived on the scene? I'm like, why? And they're like, well, because of the level of profanity that they were using that we heard on the recording. And I said, are you kidding me? They were trying to save my life. They were panicked because I had no blood pressure and I shouldn't have still been alive. And yet, I was, and that was 30, 35 minutes of waist deep in a creek bed. That's from a physical point of view, probably what saved my life. Obviously I wasn't meant to go at that time. Before they then, flight of light, they took two flight for life, helicopters, a California Highway Patrol got me, out of the backcountry, and then a fully equipped flight for life copter could get me to the hospital.
1: Wow. Okay. So you said there was a second part to that question, Will?
2: Yes. Thanks. Thanks. So, thanks for all that detail, and that's really like gives me a thorough understanding, and I bet other listeners are, because you have such a compelling story. But I guess part of why I'm asking is I'm not questioning the validity of everything you experienced, and especially the spiritual elements, but it sounds more like you passed out and nearly died, and you may have had all these other, you know, experiences that you're describing about other beings and, you know, making a decision to come back or not. And that's, I'm not questioning whether that really happened, but it does not sound as if you died in the sense of a classic near-death experience where you flatline and you are dead and then you come back. It sounds like you nearly died. So more accurate to call it a nearly died experience instead of the classic near-death experience where then you're dead and you come back. So, and I think that's an important distinction that you should consider, because it does not sound like you were dead and either you came back on your own or somebody else brought you back. You might have had the...
1: Okay, yeah. Well, let Michael respond. Go ahead.
0: No. That's a brilliant question. I'm trying to look up her name. It's one of the first people that I had on our show, Inspire Nation show, who goes through all of the different signs that it is a traditional or a true near-death experience. And you're right. Absolutely right. No flat line. While there was no blood pressure, there was no heart stopping that I'm aware of none of those, no defibrillators necessary to bring me back. Completely agree with all of that. And so we can call it semantics. We can call it important distinction. It was gone and back. Choice

0: come back, choice to stay on the other side. Choice to, I was not breathing anymore, a choice to not breathe anymore, or a choice to force myself to start breathing again. But you're right. There's no classic, heart stopped, clear, let's go again. Completely and totally agree. All I can say for sure, the only thing I can say for sure is, and it's why, for instance, April 2nd, 2006 is my new birthday. And I went back for 7 years to Boulder, Colorado, and gave thanks on my birthday. The me who was and the me who came back are the same but different. And that those experiences, and we can call it a nearly died, we can call it anything we want, were the underpinnings of everything about my beingness now.
1: Okay, great. Well, thank you for the call, Will. Let's go to the first time caller line. And Merle is in Stockton. Go ahead. You're on Coast to Coast AM.
2: Hey, how are you doing?
1: Great.
2: I've got a condition that's called a sudden cardiac death. And it ended my career by putting a defibrillator in my chest. I can't be around power plants. I used to work on power plants. So with that said, last year I died 9 times. And in having these episodes, I only die for 45 seconds to a minute. And what happens is it's a faulty signal going down from my brain down to the heart. And it will send the heart into beating like 300 beats a minute. So the defibrillator shocks the heart, which in turn stops it, makes it flatline, and then it picks up its own beat in about a minute. So the 7 times that it happened, I had an experience. All the other times, it was all really easy. It was just everything went black, and I would come back and get up and be okay. On the 7th time, I started talking in a different language to somebody. They were right over my shoulder. I couldn't see them. And I don't know what language I was speaking in. And then as I died, I see a group of people in the distance. I can't make out their faces. They were too far away. And they were all wearing very colorful clothes. Now, as I'm coming back within that minute, I'm still talking in that language to this person, which I cannot see. And now it blew my mind and everything after I came back and got up and everything. But what's concerning me now is everything has gone downhill since all this has happened to me. I mean, I'd moved out of my house. I bought a boat, 35-foot sailboat. I was going to go out and spend my retirement on it. Well, one of the times that I went out, I went into the water. So now I've got this, I'm paranoid to even go out onto my boat now. Mm-hmm. But I don't want to go into that water again. And everything else has just been like crashing down on me. And I was wondering if maybe you have some insight with what you went through on how I can recover from all this. And because I still got a life to live, and I'm not living it very well. And I don't know why.
1: Yeah. Mayor, hold on the line while Michael responds here, because I find this question very profound. So you might have some follow-up questions. I don't want you to go anywhere. So Michael, what do you think?
0: Merrill, big hug, my brother. Big, big, big hug first off. Okay, let's unpack this. First, you're given a gift, not just a gift to still be here, but you are given a gift to be able to see the other side, given a gift to be able to speak with the other side, and given a gift that you're now going to be able to access. In particular, after today, you're going to be able to access this. So this is a huge gift in an extremely harrowing and life-altering way. You have been given what I call the key, and the key for everybody is, you know, we start to get numbers 111444. All these strange synchronicities come up, which all have meaning behind them, or we have a profound experience where, like you did, you've gone away, you've seen others, you've spoken a different language, you've come back. That's kind of like charging a hotel key. You go to the concierge, they charge your key to room. I'm going to go with a good angel number, 111. And then you go to room 111, click chunk, and it lets you in. Once you've gone there once and you've spent time in that energy, you can go back there, Meryl, anytime you want. So we can do this in a process, certainly automatic writing, and learn what's going on and learn what the messages are and be able to speak with whom you were speaking with and understand it on the other side. And I highly encourage you to do that. Or you can set intention before you sleep. You can put yourself back in that state where you saw what happened before that seventh time. Put yourself back in that state before you sleep and say, I want to go back there again while I sleep. Kind, gentle, easy, good. Meaning I want to go back there without needing a defibrillator experience. I want to learn. I want to understand. And please make the messages that come to me be as clear as day. I always like to say as clear as day. And then keep a journal handy so that when you come back, you can write all of them down. You've been given a gift. We can go into automatic writing. Oh, and there are many other processes as well. You ask a carpenter, they're going to give you a hammer and a nail. I find automatic writing the easiest to reach the other side and then be able to take notes and take dictation. But you can go into processes and ask why this is happening, how it's here to serve me, where I get to go from here. And you can also set intentionality that if this ever is to happen again, if you can have the conscious awareness through this experience, to be able to bring back whatever you need to bring back to springboard or catapult your life in a powerful, positive direction from here. Because this wasn't, this did not happen to you, Meryl, to bring you down. This happened because you are able to now access information from the other side with a little tuning of the radio dial, a little understanding. Bring back powerful information for you and for others. This is actually an incredible gift. We just get to lean into it and play with it.
1: All right. Merle, any comments there? Other follow-ups?
2: Yeah. So on the automatic writing, I've got no clue on even how to start this. Is there any way I can contact you, like in maybe tomorrow or whenever is good for you?
0: You can go to automaticwriting.com and you can find me through there. You can find me on Inspire Nation show as well. Reach out to me. I'm happy to write back personally. We have live classes. We have a video based program as well. We have a book on Amazon. I'll help you get started in the fastest way possible, Meryl, so that you can get into this and so that you can establish that connection so that the next time it happens. But I want you getting information before the next time. Maybe we don't even need a next time. But so you can bring that information back for you.
2: Okay.
1: Thank you very much for the call. Wow. Isn't that something? How many times did he say? Seven times?
0: Whew. Nine.
1: Nine? Yeah.
0: Seventh is when he got the experience. Yeah.
1: We're going to take some more calls. And wow, people have some really interesting experiences. Feel free to call us now. We'll get some of those lined up or email me, RyanRecker@coasttocoastam.com. 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You heard him mention his book there, The Automatic Writing Experience, AWE, Automatic Writing Experience, InspireNationShow.com, a good website if you're looking for more things there too. We'll continue after the break on Coast to Coast AM.

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1: Well, happy to be back with you, and we only have another half hour with our guest, Michael Sandler. And, wow, we've heard some pretty amazing near-death experience stories, and I'm sure there's more. 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I got some emails I want to try to get to. 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Sometimes you worry, okay, are they going to judge me for bringing this up? Well, maybe you will need to find the right person that's into the things you're into, and that's where you can go. There's actually a casting call going on as they get ready to film some of the different interactions and dates. I think they'll even send you on one if you get to that point. 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

0: And welcome back to Coast AM. Our guest here is a best-selling author, Michael Sandler. Are you ready to take some more calls?
1: Absolutely, Ryan. Thank you.
0: All right, let's go to the wild card line. And Robert is in Jacksonville, Florida. Robert, you're on Coast to Coast AM. Go ahead. Robert, are you there? We may have to go back to Robert. How about we go back to the wild card line? And Richard is in Kansas City, Missouri. Richard, you're on Coast to Coast AM. Go ahead.
2: Yes. Hello, Ryan and Michael.
1: Richard.
2: I died different times. When I was age two, I died of rheumatic fever and remember some things about that. And then later, when I was still little, when my parents and I were coming back from a state fair, something happened to the car, and the car went off the road, down the ditch, and it flipped end over end into the water. And I had died and was up in the air, and I saw the meandering of the stream, and then I was taken up to heaven, and I was so worried about my parents to turn into a skeleton that I told God I have to go back and save them. And so he let me go back to try to save them. And then when I crawled out of the car with the top being smashed down, and it crawled up on top of the road onto the bridge and hollering out for help. And then a farmhouse some distance away, the dogs heard me crying and woke up the farmer. And then the farmer called emergency people. When I was 11 years of age, I had panics and I died four times on an operating table. And each time I went up in the air looking down, I could see everything in the room. And then I was taken up to heaven each time. And then the fourth time I ended up coming back. I didn't think I was going to come back, but I was going to stay there. And then I died some other times, but recently my wife died, and I just don't want to be up to heaven with her, but I'm not there yet. But these different times of dying, experiencing, seeing the different things in heaven, where people were perfect looking and nothing wrong with them, and everything in heaven full of love. And so that's some things. Go ahead. I'm sorry.
0: Yeah, well, Michael, I want to give you a chance to respond there, but there was one other thing he said there I was hoping you can hit on. But it seems to be a common thread when it comes to these near-death experiences. People have multiple experiences. You would think that one is rare, but it seems like from our callers, it seems for some of them, it doesn't seem as rare.
1: It goes across the spectrum. Somebody can have one, somebody can have a bunch. If we look at them as when somebody like this gentleman has multiple experiences, I can't escape the word gift, and it is gift with a 2x4, but it is a gift to bring back what he's learned, a gift to bring back we are, as I would call it, energetic beings having an energetic experience in human form. It is to remind all of us, and the experiences are both unique and very universal. It is to remind us that there is so much more going on here than meet the eye, so that we're not stuck in the mundane physical world of just chopping wood, carrying water. We understand that there is so much more going on to the experience. And then the question is, if somebody has multiple, are we getting all the learnings and the understandings? And so I would very much encourage this individual. I'm sorry, I didn't catch your first name.
0: Richard. It was Richard there. Yeah.
1: Richard. I would encourage Richard to really dive in. Again, this is a charged hotel key. We can go back to any of his experiences in meditation, in automatic writing. Heck, you can play with angel numbers. I've got a gift, angeldecoder.com. You can learn how to work with numbers and reach the other side. You can do this in so many different ways, but I encourage Richard to this. This is the universe. This is God, we can say, dialing Richard up and saying, you've now got a hotline. You've got a bat line to me. Let's play with this and see what information you can bring back for yourself, for your family, for everyone. And I would add to this, if you've had a near-death experience and you've lost a loved one, you know this experience isn't all there is. You know that we're energy having an energetic experience in a much bigger playing field. You can now call them up. I teach in automatic writing how you can call up your loved ones and literally speak to them on the other side. I have a daughter who transitioned, who I do that every single day. You can call up your wife, you can call up your parents, you can call up anyone you want. But once you have that taste and understanding, call it a primer maybe, you have that ability to go back there. And many people are being given that gift. And it isn't just coming, Ryan, with the near-death experience. People today are having awakening experiences. They're having crazy wild synchronicities. They're having those 111444 numbers or moments come to them where we are being given, because all of humanity is waking up at this time. All of humanity is shifting. We're being given these energetic experiences to say, there's more to this world than meets the eye. Come join me in this party. Let's play. Let's play with heaven here on earth. Let's play on this energetic realm. Let's play with this planet in your life, in quotes, experience in a completely different way. And these are now kind of the dinner bells ringing for everybody, some soft and gentle, some not so soft and gentle, to help us on this journey.
0: Okay, great. Let's go to the first time caller line. And Dennis is in Florida. Dennis, you're on Coast to Coast AM. Go ahead.
3: How you doing? I'm from Punta Gorda, Florida. I was in a near-death experience when I was like 3-4 years old. I went up to a light, and I went to, the minute I thought about turning to look at it, he says, Dennis, using my name, don't turn. Did it again, Dennis, don't turn. From then on, I'll give you like 3 or 4 if you want more, and I'll try to make it quick. I was going to cross the street to go to summer school, and I'm standing there. Mrs. English says, hold up, Ben, crossing lady, police officer. I stand there, wait, and I hear a voice say, Dennis, when you get in the middle of the street, you're going to fall down. I went, put my hands up once again. No way. Make sure my bell bottoms, shoes ain't untied. Went to cross, got in the middle. My legs turned into jelly. I was on the ground. I got up. She says, Dennis, what's wrong? I went to tell her. I says, let me keep my mouth shut. People will think I'm crazy. Mm. On and on. I got a BB gun, same area, was coming to summer school, summer break, had a BB gun when I was little, shot the bird with this kid, went to pick it up, and he says to me, Dennis, because I live on an island up in Boston, and fished, always kicked the fish back in, went to pick up the fish out of the bird, he says, Dennis, when you kill it, you eat it. On and on. And I'll tell you why I know it's God. I'm going from high school football down to the football stadium. I said to the kid, I got to put my equipment down. I tie my shoe. In a full sentence, he says, Dennis, turn to the left. You're going to own this house. I turned, got up, and this is the first time I ever told anybody. I said to Rob, I'm hearing a voice. It's telling me I'm going to own this house. Laughed about it, went on. 3 years after high school, my mother gave me some money from a bond. I bought that house for $17,000 in the city of Boston. Yeah. I own it today. Okay. It's worth $1.5 million. God is unbelievable. There's so many things. It's actually been recorded that I do something that he tells me, and the people come up, like a person comes up and says, I can't believe you did that. I tell them it's him. It's incredible.
0: Michael, I want to get your. I want to make sure Michael gets a chance to react to some of the things you heard there. Hearing those voices, things like that. That's interesting because for you, you had the near death experience. For Dennis, it seems like it would just come to him.
1: When I met my wife, I was in a meditation center and she sat down across the hall. I could barely see her, could barely tell who or what she was. And I heard, you're going to marry this woman. So I get it, Dennis. And that's one of the things I teach in automatic writing is the more that you plug into this voice, the easier it is to hear it. And then the easier it is over time, you learned when the voice speaks, you act or don't act accordingly. And the more that you do that, the more this voice comes to you. And so this is phenomenal, Dennis. And this is a gift. And this is living to me, on both sides of the veil, which is the new human. The new human doesn't just live in this physical world, but we live supra beyond it. That's how you need to buy this house, for instance. It is a beautiful way to live that we are all starting to edge toward. And you are given enough experiences that you know to fully trust it. For most of us, it's harder to trust in the beginning. You know, we have to, you know, crawl before we can walk, so to speak. But we can all get to that place where this living, breathing, a God, ethos, universe, source, love, giant cheeseburger in the sky, whatever we want to call it, I'm not making light of it, the energy of everything is speaking to us, Dennis, on a moment-to-moment basis. That is living at a higher level. That is living what we can call going from three-dimensional human being, physical is all there is, to a fifth-dimensional human being where everything has meaning, has guidance, and we can understand what that is and act accordingly. That changes everything. It's again, angel numbers is one of the easiest way people, it comes through for people. 111444. I've got this angel decoder you can use. Angeldecoder.com is a free way to translate this. They're starting to speak to us in any language that God, source, universe can get our attention to help us live at a higher level. And that's what you're getting to experience, Dennis. And that's amazing.
0: Very good. Well, thank you for the call. Let's, go back to the wild card line, and I think we got Robert back from Jacksonville, Florida. Oh, now Robert's gone again. That's okay. Oh, I had a couple of email questions. That's okay. Well, listen, I have some email questions. I'll try to get through some of these before we get to the end of the show. One person emailed in, Gregory. He said he's given the nickname by George Norrie as Chump, which I don't know what that means, but he said he wanted to ask the difference between what you experienced in nothing more than brain activity that occurs when someone suffers a serious injury. So how do you know this wasn't just something natural that occurs inside the brain as opposed to something different?
1: Ooh, a brilliant question. And I would say that, though this gets into a massive discussion on consciousness and mm-hmm. is consciousness local or non-local, but I can think of no, biological basis. For instance, things that go on in the brain are designed for your survival. I can think of no biological basis for the information that I was given. For any of the understandings that I were given, could it all be made up? I'm going to go to a term from Dr. Eben Alexander, a neuroscientist or a brain surgeon who's training brain surgeons at Harvard who had a near-death experience. And I'm going to say it's more real than real. It is so profound that like the desk that I'm on isn't as real as those experiences were. My understandings that I got, and today's theme is high school, high school, college, grad school, aren't nearly as understandable or as real as those experiences that I got on the other side and that I continue to unpack to this day. And so if it were all made up by the mind, it's much bigger and more profound than anything this mind could come up with. All of my classes, all of my teachings, I've got over 1,000 YouTube live shows, all come out of my automatic writing that, forgive me, mind, I'm not sure my little mind compared to the big mind of the universe could ever have come up with. I will go into my automatic writing. For instance, I have a School of Mystics class on a Wednesday. I'll go into my automatic writing Wednesday morning and I'll ask, what am I teaching later today? And a 10 or 20 page outline of exactly what I'm teaching will come through, having nothing to do at all with what my conscious mind could have created.
0: Okay. Another email, and I think this is, you know, I think this is a good question. It's from Leslie. She wants to know how you could even acquire insurance after those two accidents. I think that's pretty funny. All right. That would have to be, okay, after you have two major claims like that, sure. But it brings me to another question. Do you still hike? Do you still rollerblade? Or have you given that up after two accidents like that?
1: Actually, I do not. My wife has me off of the blades currently. In fact, it's just about cross country ski season here up in Stowe, Vermont, almost in the Canadian border, and she's not letting me on roller skis, which is kind of a simulated skate training for cross country skiing. She's not letting me do that. I don't ride a road bike anymore because of how dangerous that can be. But other than that, I participate more rather than less. We have Mount Mansfield that I can see from my window here, the largest mountain in Vermont. And I run that two or three times a week.
0: Okay.
1: I do all of the things that the doctor said you'll never be able to do again. And I do them more because I understand I'm an energetic being having a human experience. Yeah.
0: Well, let me ask you this. Let's say you have another one of these near-death experiences and you were given the option. Have you thought what you would do in that experience? Would you decide to come back or not?
1: Well, I'm going to start by saying cancel, clear, release. I hope that is never the case. But if it is, I choose to come
0: back.
1: Have
0: you thought about
1: it? I choose to bring whatever learnings. I choose to bring whatever understandings. And do what I can here with those learnings and understandings. I'm so glad I came back the last time. It allowed us to have the beautiful daughter that we do have here on Earth today. It's allowed me to do this work and to learn and to grow. I would absolutely, as long as I'm given choice B, I'm going to choose B. Carl Jung, famous psychologist, coming back because he wished he had stayed in that bliss. I, on the other hand, am saying this is where the party is at until you, I don't know about dragging me kicking and screaming. There'll be a time where I'm sure, like my mentor said, get me out of here. I'm ready to see the other side. I'm not ready.
0: All right. InspireNationShow.com. That's a good website for people to look you up.
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0: 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Michael Sandler, thank you so much for joining us tonight on Coast to Coast AM. Wow. Some amazing stories there. So many different people to thank, including Adam Thompson, Michael Cosio, Gina Silvetti, Sue Trikis, Tom Danheiser, Dan Galanti, Donna Walker, Bill May, Sean Lottesuer, Lex Lonehood, my mentor, Phil Tower. Shout out to my friends over at KFTK in St. Louis with Mark Cox, Kim, and Ethan getting ready to do their show this morning. And, of course, the legends George Norrie and Art Bell who make this all possible. If you want to email me, in between shows, I'll be back later this month. Ryan Racker at coasttocoastam.com. 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
13: 59 degrees at 5 o'clock. Good morning, I'm Jonathan O'Halloran, and here's what's happening. Cops are looking for several suspects following a home invasion in Queens.
14: Police were called to a home in Flushing around 2:32 a.m. on Sunday morning. A 45-year-old man reported that several people forced their way into his home, held him at gunpoint, and struck him with a crowbar. The suspects also made off with a Rolex and chain worth about $65,000 before fleeing the scene on foot. No arrests have been made as authorities say they are looking for three male suspects who were dressed in all black. I'm Lizzie Radovalli, WOR News.
13: A New York City Council bill is proposing establishing a pedicab-free zone in Broadway's theater district.
15: The fact that those pedicabs charge up to $10 a minute for a ride is hardly the biggest issue. City Council proponents like Virginia Maloney and Gail Brewer say it's the disruptions they cause by creating more gridlock and more noise by turning up pedicab music full blast. The bill would keep pedicabs 50 feet away from theater entrances and exits. They say it's a safety issue. Sarah Lee Kessler, WOR News.
13: President Trump announcing Friday he made a deal to buy diesel fuel from Russia to help lower the rising fuel costs in the U.S. as the war with Iran continues. But that deal, says Ukraine, helps Putin and hurts them.
16: President Trump claiming to have brokered a new deal to end strikes on energy facilities in Russia and Ukraine. Trump has repeatedly blamed Ukraine's president for causing higher diesel prices, telling reporters,
17: "He's not going to affect our farmers, and he's not going to affect our ranchers, and he's not going to affect the rest of the world."
16: And venting his frustration Saturday, Trump called for Volodymyr Zelensky to go.
17: "I suggest they get a new leader who can make a deal."
16: Critics in Congress say the move to lift sanctions only rewards Putin and funds his war.
13: New Jersey Transit and Amtrak train riders will have 5 more weeks of fewer trains and other service changes while crews finish work on the new Portal North Bridge.
18: Work started Friday on moving the final track from the 116-year-old bridge to the new one over the Hackensack River, and for the next 5 weeks starting Sunday, all NJ Transit rail service will be cut or changed except the Atlantic City line. Weekend Midtown Direct trains will still end at New York Penn Station, but weekday service will be diverted to end at Hoboken, and from there, commuters heading into Manhattan can take a PATH train, bus, or ferry, and train tickets will be honored on buses and ferries. Now, crews expect to finish work on the new Portal Bridge by November 14th, and regular NJ Transit train schedules are scheduled to resume on the 15th. Levon Putney, WOR News.
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19: I'm Bernie Viter with your WOR traffic. In New Jersey, on the Turnpike, Western Spur southbound, as you approach the Vince Lombardi service area, there is a crash. This is going to be along the right side of the roadway. Seeing a lot of emergency activity on the scene there. Also, if you're traveling 17 southbound, the ramp to Route 3 is going to be blocked with a collision. In Eatontown, it's flooding. 35 north and southbound closed. Tinton Avenue into Clinton Avenue. And moving things over to 80 eastbound, there's a crash by exit 19. At least one lane's knocked out. Look out for flooding in both directions of truck Route 1 and 9 heading into the Hackensack River Bridge. No major problems right now in or out of town at your Hudson River crossings. Alternate side parking rules suspended for today. I'm Bernie Viter on 710 WO.
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13: In sports, the Giants tied with the Commanders 27-all. The Giants fumbled with a chance to win the game late, and then Washington's clock mismanagement led to the tie. Jameis Winston threw for 326 yards and three touchdowns. He led the Giants back from 14 down in the fourth quarter. The Jets beat the Browns 17-12. Braylon Allen with a 22-yard touchdown run with 3 minutes to play put the Jets ahead, and the Rangers took down the Canucks 6-2.
25: Here's your WOR Weather Channel forecast, and the later it gets, or the earlier it gets, however you want to look at it as we move towards Monday. Any of the rain and thunder will be a little more of the scattered variety storms. We'll drop back mid to upper 50s, low 50s, lower Hudson Valley. For Columbus Day, early clouds, then gradual clearing. Now for the boroughs, any leftover showers and storms in very early. We get up to the upper 60s to low 70s. Monday night, mostly clear, low mid to upper 50s, low 50s, lower Hudson Valley. Mostly sunny for Tuesday, more clouds, lower Hudson Valley. I'm meteorologist Jeff Eno.
13: 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I'm Jonathan O'Halloran on 710 WOR.
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29: Monday, October 12th, 2026. I'm Gernal Scott. Much of the midterm election focus has been on which party will come away leading the U.S. House and Senate. Let's not forget, more than half the governor's seats are also up for grabs, with New York's Democratic Governor Kathy Hochul being one of those challenged.
30: Kathy Hochul is the most pro-criminal governor in the United States of America, and that's why people will reject her on Election Day.
31: I'm Lisa Brady. There's plenty of fear about AI. There's also enthusiasm about some of the changes happening in real time.
32: I am so excited about the way that this is industrializing our country. This is the fourth industrial revolution. I'm just going to put my hands out there and say that.
33: And I'm Dr. Mark Siegel. I've got the final word on the Fox News Rundown.
29: We
0: With about 3 weeks left before final votes are cast this midterm cycle, there has been constant speculation on who will win House and Senate majorities. Many people forget 36 of the 50 states are electing governors this year. Among the most watched of these, Florida, Georgia, Texas, California, and New York, where the last Republican governor, George Pataki, left office 20 years ago. Democrat Kathy Hochul holds the office now, and a contentious issue has arisen in New York City. On October 8th, a federal ICE agent shot an undocumented Dominican in the Bronx during what federal Homeland Security called a targeted enforcement. A child was also in the car at the time the man was shot. Governor Hochul, in comments to New York Newsday, said even if the enforcement was valid, shots should not have been fired.
1: Police, unless the car is driving rapidly toward you and about to kill you, you do not shoot into a vehicle because you do not know if there's a child in the car as there was. So that just shows there's no boundaries, clearly not well trained.
0: The man Governor Hochul opposes in the New York governor's race doesn't agree with a state law banning local cops cooperating with ICE, but the county he leads is complying with that state law. And perhaps that may have colored his initial reaction to what happened.
2: When I saw Governor Hochul and Mayor Mondami on television demanding the release of a legal migrant.
0: Bruce Blakeman is the Nassau County, New York executive and the Republican nominee for New York governor. We spoke with him Sunday morning as he made his way to a campaign stop in the Bronx where that recent ICE-involved shooting took place.
2: Who was trying to run down a federal agent who had a criminal record, convicted of larceny. He pled down from robbery, which is a violent crime, to larceny. He had pending charges of drug dealing and allegedly part of a gang. And they wanted this person released into our communities to make us less safe. I can't think of a more disgraceful act by an elected official to take the side of a convicted felon who's here in this country illegally, someone who has pending charges and who is alleged to be involved in gang activity. They want this guy, this felon, to stay in our state, prey on the people and the communities of our beautiful state. And I think it's absolutely wrong and disgraceful. And I think they should owe an apology to those federal agents who were merely trying to do their job. And this guy, a felon who's here illegally, tried to run him down. I think they've lost their moral compass. And Kathy Hochul is the most pro-criminal governor in the United States of America. And that's why people will reject her on Election Day. And they will elect me as governor because I will protect their children, their grandchildren, and make safer communities.
0: And we'll get to the race in just a second. A little more on this, because it's no secret you and Kathy Hochul stand apart on ICE involvement in communities and how local law enforcement can work with ICE. Now, Governor Hochul signed a law earlier this year that forbade local cops from working with ICE. You in Nassau County wanted that association and ultimately said, I'm going to abide by the state law. Why did you make that choice to make your objections known, but abide by the law as it stands now?
2: Because I'm a law-abiding citizen, and we don't get to pick and choose what laws we obey. But what we can do is we can change our leaders and enact laws such as cooperation with ICE by local law enforcement, which is what we had in my county. I removed over 2,000 illegal migrants with criminal records in just 1 year. Rape, robbery, attempted murder, burglary, drug dealing, gang activity. Got them out of my communities and got them out of the state of New York. Where would Kathy Hochul like me to put these people back? And by cooperating with local law enforcement, it was organized, it was safe. Not one school, church, or hospital or daycare center was raided. And we did it in a completely organized way. So
30: Kathy Hochul, you are a disgrace for not letting local law enforcement work with our federal agents to remove these dangerous people from our communities.
0: You said you're in the Bronx right now campaigning, and there were a lot of people in the Bronx when this shooting happened last week that were very vocal about their opposition to ICE. What do you tell them on the campaign trail today?
30: What I tell them is that ICE is working to make our communities safer, to make it safer for our children. A 14-year-old girl was raped by an illegal migrant. Four residents of Irondequoit were killed by an illegal migrant. Sheridan Gorman was killed by an illegal migrant, an 18-year-old girl from Westchester. Two Nassau County women, Hispanic women in their 30s,

0: generate our own energy. As a matter of fact, we'll generate 120% of our energy needs and give the other 20% back to the grid so the host communities can have their utility rates lowered. And property tax stabilization, they're willing to guarantee that. But think of all the construction jobs. Think of all the permanent jobs. Think of all of the business that we're losing in New York State because Kathy Hochul can't figure this out. She's been governor for 4 years. What have you been doing, Kathy, that you couldn't figure this out? So I have to say that I believe local officials have the smarts, they have the sophistication to make their own decisions as to whether they want data centers in their communities. Kathy Hochul shouldn't dictate one way or the other.
1: Let's talk about the governor's race. Again, you're out campaigning, and you're a big deal in Nassau County. You are the Nassau County executive in New York. However, there may be other parts of the state who don't know you personally or know exactly what your politics are, and campaigning statewide is a grind. Tell me what it's been like for you to get to know the state of New York and have them get to know you.
0: Well, in the last 10 months, I've taken 2 days off. Only 2 days off in 10 months. I work from 7 a.m. to 11 p.m. every single day. I crisscross the state. I meet with various community leaders, business leaders, and everybody's miserable in New York because of the high taxes. Our electric bills are 70% higher than the national average, and people don't feel safe in their communities. My party has gotten nuts. This isn't a party of American values, the Democratic Party. It's been hijacked by the Democrat Socialist Party. And these are people that want to destroy our American values. These are people like Zohran Mamdani and AOC and Chevalier and Lander that don't share the values of the people of the state of New York. So I am very confident that I will be the next governor of the state of New York because people trust me. They know what I've done. I've cut taxes. I've created prosperity. U.S. News and World Report has named my county the safest county in America. And think about this. In the last election, a midterm election, when Republicans didn't do very well anywhere, in a county with 110,000 more Democrats, I won in a landslide by 12 points. So people trust me, Republicans, Democrats, Independents, they all trust me because I keep my promises.
1: And I was looking at this earlier. There hasn't been a Republican governor in New York State since George Pataki left, and that was 20 years ago. Why do you think that is, that the Democrats have had a strong hold on that seat?
0: Well, there are more Democrats here than Republicans by a large margin. But now the independent voters are going in our direction. Every poll I've seen, a majority of independent voters are voting for me. And common sense Democrats are voting for me. They tell me every day, like I said, they like what I stand for. They may not agree with me on everything, but they want lower taxes. They want good jobs with good benefits. They want lower utility bills, and they want safer communities. Everybody can appreciate that, whether you're Republican, Democrat, or independent. And Kathy Hochul has us in a death spiral with hundreds of thousands of jobs left last year, hundreds of thousands of people left last year. And people are feeling less safe in their communities, and they have less money in their pocket. I'm going to cut their taxes, cut their utility bills, and hire more cops. That's what I did in my county to make people happy, and that's what I'll do for the state of New York.
1: You may have just given me a preview of my last question. I may have anticipated it, because I was going to ask you, on November 4th, the day after Election Day, say you win, say you become the governor-elect of New York State. When you are inaugurated, what does day one look like?
0: Well, first of all, I'm not going to wait till I'm inaugurated. I'm going to go to work on November 4th. We've got a lot of work to do. We've got to change the culture of this state. We've got to be friendly to business. We've got to treat business as a partner, not the enemy. They create the jobs. They create the prosperity. They create the good salaries and the good benefits that the people crave for of New York State. I'm going to cut taxes. We're going to cut utility bills. But the first thing I'm going to do is sign an executive order that we are no longer a sanctuary state. Kathy Hochul has spent $8 billion of our taxpayer money on people who come from foreign countries. They come here illegally. They claim asylum, and they get free food, free housing, free transportation, and a free cell phone. They get more than New Yorkers do. If a New Yorker, a citizen, is employed, and God forbid they lose their job, their unemployment benefits are less than someone who comes here for 15 minutes, claims asylum, and gets $81,000 of benefits that the taxpayers are paying for. That ends on day one when I become governor.
1: It is one of 30. 30-

0: six governor's races America is watching this midterm cycle. Bruce Blakeman is the Nassau County executive in New York and running as the Republican nominee for governor. Mr. Blakeman, thank you so much for your time. Best of luck to you. Hopefully we'll talk again. Thanks for being on The Rundown.
1: Thanks so much. God bless you and God bless America.
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15: A white woman's murder shocks the city. A black man from the projects comes forward with information about the case.
17: He says the police are his friends.
15: But out of nowhere, he goes from star witness to prime suspect.
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15: 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Lee Harris is sentenced to 90 years.
18: I get 90 years for killing somebody I have never seen.
15: Behind bars, Lee finds an unlikely ally in his cellie, Robert. The pair are like chalk and cheese. There's no way their paths would ever cross on the outside. But as a fellow inmate, Robert sees through the lies and vows to do the unthinkable. Clear Lee's name.
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1: Good morning. It's Monday, October 12th, Columbus Day 2026. I'm Ted Lindner. This is the Fox News Rundown. The U.S. not the only North American country that faced a hurricane this weekend. Fox's Marion Rafferty.
2: Powerful Category 3 hurricane is bearing down on Mexico's Pacific coast with 125 mile per hour winds and torrential rain. Right now, Hurricane Simon is tracking just south of the popular resort town of Puerto Vallarta. The storm is already bringing destructive winds, mudslides, flooding, also strong surf as it skirts the coast.
1: This is Hurricane Isaias made landfall on Friday night along the Florida Panhandle. I'm Ted Lindner. This is the Fox News Rundown.
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5: Please, I am urging you to bank your vote. 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We can win all of these races. 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We must win Ohio. Buckeye State people, wake up and bank your vote. We need you desperately. We've got to win. The people of Texas have got to wake up. We definitely need you in Alaska. I hope the people in North Carolina and Georgia are paying attention. 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
16: I'm Liz Claman, and this is the Fox Business Report.
17: The major averages finishing higher last week as stable oil prices and steady treasury yields eased inflation worries. This week, investors are getting in gear for CPI inflation data as third quarter earnings season gets underway, with some of the country's biggest banks delivering financial results, which will offer clues on the health of the economy and Fed policy. Economist and former Trump administration advisor Steve Moore says despite high oil prices, the economy is holding up.
18: All the news that is coming out on the economy, really in terms of production, in terms of investment, in terms of manufacturing, construction, really strong. And so there's no question that the high oil prices right now are the one deterrent to a really, really strong economy.
17: The stock market will be open today for Columbus Day, while the bond market will be closed. That's your Fox Business Report. I'm Hillary Barsky, invested in you.

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1: President Trump calls this a golden age of innovation and American wonders.
2: From day one, my administration has taken decisive action to ensure that America continues to dominate the frontiers of science and technology.
1: Recently awarding national medals to several tech leaders at a science summit. But one new frontier continues to fuel fear and debate.
3: I think it is more likely than not that humanity loses control to these AIs. And it could end in human extinction.
1: Former Anthropic researcher Jacob Coxon doubling down on his summer warnings about the current path, telling a New York City Council hearing, we don't know how to fully control any AI system. Officials from Anthropic, OpenAI, Google, and Meta appearing virtually as the council considers its own guardrails, not satisfied with President Trump's new task force on what he calls superintelligence or the recent safety pledge signed by tech leaders at the White House.
4: It's a national debate.
1: Taylor Riggs is co-host of Fox Business's Big Money in the Morning, also host of the Fox Business Rundown podcast, and she's hosting the next Fox Business In-Depth AI Arms Race this Wednesday, the 14th at 7 p.m. Eastern.
4: We are so surprised at what an election hot-button issue this has become. So when I think about AI, my focus on this special is let's talk about the positives, let's talk about the negatives, and then let you, the viewer, decide how you come in on it. What is fascinating to me is the public is not totally on board with AI. We have a statistic saying that 73% say that AI companies have not done enough to prevent serious harm. 55% of Americans say they want to slow AI development and that that would be good. So that flies in the face of a lot of politicians who say we want to win and this is a national security risk, but we don't want to overregulate because then we become like Europe, and Europe's top AI company is $24 billion, and our top AI company is like $2 or $6 trillion, depending on if I'm talking about Anthropic all the way up to NVIDIA. So I think this is a moment in time where the government is trying to figure out how do we keep Americans safe? How do we hear from 73% who get polled who say you have not done enough to keep me safe? Rein in some of the companies, but not stifle innovation.
1: It's also a long way from like ChatGPT, like the way this has evolved just over, it feels like just a few years. The president and the AI companies have been essentially trying to focus on the positives. What can it do for society to make life better? Mm-hmm. What are some of those things, and are those positives getting overshadowed?
4: Some of the positives are getting overshadowed by the NIMBY, not in my backyard, data center. And I totally understand. If you have your family farm or if you live out in the suburbs and some sort of fly-by-the-night, under-the-radar, big tech company comes in and starts buying the land underneath your nose and building up a data center and you had no say in that, I understand the anger and the backlash. It's sort of the local city council leader of people saying, wait a minute, you didn't get my vote on this. And so I think there absolutely needs to be more communication. I don't know if that's Mark Zuckerberg or someone below him showing up to the local city council meeting and saying, yes, we are going to build a data center. And then also in return, I'm going to rebuild you a new school, a new library, and I'm going to pave your roads, and I'm going to cut your property taxes, and maybe I'm going to cut some of your income taxes, and I'm going to use my own water. But yes, we're going to have a data center. And that maybe will help the public sort of decide what are the benefits, what are the downsides, can I have a vote, and do the benefits sort of outweigh the downside? And that's, I think, very much from this administration, what they've done. This is a local level issue. This has to happen city council by city council, neighborhood by neighborhood.
1: Aside from the data center debate, there's always been concern about AI eliminating jobs, but it's also transforming blue-collar trade jobs, with more manufacturing positions requiring AI-related skills and paying more money for them.
4: So there are so many, I think, benefits when we talk about the blue-collar workforce, the trade shortage, building that out, better-paying jobs in that workforce, sort of the reindustrialization of America. And a lot of that has not been talked about because we've been focused on how much water is the data center using and is the water clean and it's making my power bills go up. And those are real issues. But I am so excited about the way that this is industrializing our country. This is the fourth industrial revolution. I'm just going to put my hands out there and say that. This is a once in a lifetime, I think, moment that we all get to live in. We need to participate, make sure it transforms us for the better. But 1,000 times over, I will bet on Americans that we will always create more jobs than technology will destroy.
1: And that's all to say nothing of, like, maybe we can use it to cure cancer. Just in so many fields, it could be transformative.
4: Absolutely. And I think this is when I have a hard time with, like, a guy who worked at Anthropic for a couple weeks coming out and saying, I quit because there's a 10% chance we're going to kill humanity and these companies are going to destroy the world. And I think a lot of us say, well, you can't tell me that you're going to kill humanity, but then you're going to cure cancer. Which is it? There has to be some truth underneath sort of the scare tactics. And that's when I think a lot of these companies go public. Anthropic, maybe in November, OpenAI has delayed their IPO until next year. But we can really start to hear from these companies. What are the benefits? Because I'm not going to buy a share of your stock, of your company, if you tell me that in 5 years, you're going to kill me. I will buy the share of a stock of your company if you tell me that in 5 years, you think that you can cure cancer.
1: Mm-hmm. That same Anthropic researcher who really kind of opened the floodgates on the most dire warnings about this suggested, you know, there should really be an international treaty about advanced AI, just as there have been treaties about nuclear weapons, because he considers this kind of like, you know, a weapon potentially. Part of the concern, though, is obviously trust with that. I mean, especially with China, for instance, even if they agreed to slow the pace of advanced AI development, that's an issue. Could we trust them? So could we see a broader movement building about this on the world stage? Or is that really going to be eclipsed by the more, you know, practical concerns about it?
4: I would be shocked if we saw a global body. I think if we went to a lot of Americans and said, do you love the WHO? Do you love the FDA? Do you love the UN? How many times have these people, like, done anything for you? And I think a lot of people would be like, no, I don't really want sort of a global organization of AI that sounds like the WHO or the UN. I just think these overarching regulatory bodies do not work well, especially when you are looking at China, who... Okay, we can say trust but verify, but do we actually trust that they're not going, that they're going to pick up the phone on the hotline and say, oh, we started noticing that our open source AI model is trying to hack into your bank, America. We just wanted to pick up the phone and flag you and warn you that that was happening. 1,000% they're not going to do that. And so I think the best thing that we can do is build up our own and let's have a lot of competition here. Because if I am only left with OpenAI and Anthropic, and what they want to do is build a regulatory moat so they're the only two that can succeed, that won't win. But if I can have OpenAI, Anthropic, NVIDIA's building an open source, Google has an open source, Meta has Muse that they came out with that is sort of rocking this world. If plus, let's get 10 more in there. That competition amongst each other will force them all to do the right thing. And so I think sort of natural open market competition for me is always the answer.
1: The White House had this big AI meeting recently. Many industry leaders kind of got on board with signing this safety pledge. I mean, there are critics who say that's not enough. Then you have the New York City Council coming along, for instance, holding its own hearing, saying, oh, we're considering our own guardrails. That may or may not be the first in, like, a wave of those kinds of things around the country, not only about data centers, but about guardrails for the technology. Is that something to expect if states and municipalities think the federal government's not doing enough?
4: I think states can come out with their individual moratoriums on data centers. We've seen that in New York, Texas, you know, a flood of other states have said, we want to pause this. That's fair. But in terms of sort of the overall broad AI sort of voluntary pledge, I don't think New York City Council knows anything about AI. You know, I think sort of having these guys all agree, yes, it was voluntary and it is on a national level, but sort of signing on and making a commitment to the American people that we're going to try to get this right, for me, that's good enough. Now, of course, the critics will say, we trusted you you on COVID, and then we trusted you on social media, and you ruined a whole generation of kids because you told us that Meta was not addictive. And in some of the recent court cases, we have found you liable for that and for lying to many parents across this country. And so I understand how we're a little resistant to some of that trust. But I think we're also in the fight of our lives. And again, with more competition, that competition will hold those CEOs accountable.
1: So who are you going to be talking to, and what are you hoping people will get from this special?
4: To take a deep breath, to say that there is so much fear and hysteria around AI, but I want to talk about the good and the bad. I want to sort of understand how people are thinking about it, talk about the fears, some of the concerns, but also the incredible achievements that AI is doing and how lucky we are to be living in this moment of this fourth industrial revolution. First up, we have the chairman and CEO of Booz Allen. They're a defense contractor. How are we using AI in the military? Instead of boots and ground, boots on the ground, we're using drones, and AI is sort of the next generation warfare. So desperate for his thoughts on how they are incorporating AI into some of their government contracts. We also have Scott Cooper. You know him as the White House Director of Personnel Management. He's the White House AI Task Force Vice Chair. What is the federal government doing to show the American people that they care, that they're putting in responsible regulation? Is the DOJ or the FTC in charge of enforcement of the laws that already exist? And then Kurt Knudsen, the cyber guy. We love him. He's so fun. Just to break down all the hot new technologies that are incorporating AI, what are some of the consumer angles of all of this?
1: Very exciting. 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
1: News. I'm Sue Guzman. Poland's prime minister, the target of an assassination attempt that was thwarted. More from Fox's Marianne Rafferty.
15: Polish police have arrested a man suspected of threatening and planning an attack on Prime Minister Donald Tusk. Authorities say they considered the threat highly credible, but gave no details about the alleged plot. The arrest comes as Poland remains on high alert over potential Russian hybrid attacks. Officials say threats against Polish leaders and institutions have been increasing.
1: Poland's defense minister also allegedly targeted. Gas prices are falling despite tensions remaining high in the Strait of Hormuz, the average $4.35 a gallon.
16: I suspect that they may turn out to be small because the wholesale price cuts that retailers pay are slowing down in some areas.
1: Trilby Lundberg with the Lundberg Survey. 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

0: is the Fox News Rundown. Now a look at sports.
1: Scores of note from Week 5 of the NFL. 49ers beat the Seahawks 32-29. San Francisco still unbeaten, as are the Vikings. They handle the Saints 23-13. Packers smoke the Bears 31-7. Texans hammer the Titans 26-3. Giants and Commanders finish in a 27-27 tie. New AP Top 25 poll in the college game. Georgia number 1. Texas number 7. Oregon out. NASCAR wild finish in Charlotte for the Bank of America 400. Chase Briscoe fends off Christopher Bell in a photo finish. Briscoe's second victory in a row. That's sports on the Fox News Rundown. Jay Berman, Fox News.
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3: The fans, the players, the media, the management. If Sophie Cunningham agreed with them and their stupidity, then she would be courageous. She doesn't agree with them. She's a distraction. She's turbulent. See how stupid this is? You know, boys, men, not being in women's locker rooms is about a 95-5 issue. And the five have been skewed by the whole, well, you want to get rid of transgender athletes. No one wants to get rid of transgender anything. Just don't want boys in girls' locker rooms. The W stands for women. But again, you must just laugh at women like Candace Buckner. She hates Sophie Cunningham because Sophie Cunningham is everything she's not.
4: For Outkicks, don't at me. I'm Dan Dockich, and this is Fox News Rundown.
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7: Alcohol is still something to be worried about. Granted, national data shows a decline coming out of the pandemic, but the overall numbers are still higher than they were in 2018. Not only that, but though Gen Zers and millennials are drinking less, middle-aged adults are drinking more, with an increase in heavy drinking since 2018. There are an estimated 28 million Americans who suffer from alcohol use disorder, with a substantial portion of them being middle-aged. Not only that, but about 50% of the deaths due to alcohol in the U.S. occur among middle-aged adults. Faith-based cures remain highly effective for alcoholism, with none more effective than Alcoholics Anonymous, which was developed in the 1930s by Bill Wilson and Dr. Bob Smith after a chance meeting, the kind that the famed psychiatrist Carl Jung called synchronicity or meaningful coincidence. They became messengers of God for each other and ultimately for millions of other alcoholics with their 12-step program based largely on making a spiritual connection. In my new book, The Miracles Among Us, I devote a chapter to the miracle recovery of Bill Wilson and his consequential friendship with Dr. Bob. Bill is admitted to Towns Hospital in New York City in 1934 for the fourth time because of alcohol intoxication followed by withdrawal. He is in the depths of despair and is not sure if he will survive. And then he experiences the central miracle of his life as he demands that God show himself. Quote, the room lights up with a blinding glare of light. Wilson is seized by an ecstasy he has never known. He stands on a mountaintop with a great wind blowing. He thinks to himself, this is not a wind of air. This is spirit. This is the God of the preachers. Bill feels that a great clean strength is blowing through him, that he is now free. Bill Wilson tells about his experience to his medical angel, Dr. Silkworth, who is tending to him there in the hospital, who decides he is not crazy, but that a great psychic event has occurred. This changes Bill's life as the doctor slash angel advises him to hang on to this experience and to share it. by meeting other alcoholics where they live and not speaking down to them, by not preaching, Wilson and later Dr. Bob spread faith, goodwill, and ultimately sobriety. In today's world, this lesson remains crucial. It is the in-person exchange of peer-to-peer kindness and caring that gives us all the chance to heal. It doesn't work the same way on social media, and self-destructive behavior, including alcohol addiction, is much more likely to occur in isolation. There is still a lesson to be learned from Bill Wilson's experience. Doctors can be angels of healing just as fellow sufferers can. Dr. Mark Siegel, Fox News.
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24: It's 54 degrees at 6 o'clock. Good morning. I'm Daria Albinger. Showers ending and becoming mostly sunny later today with a high of 71 degrees. The Weather Channel forecast is coming up. It's Columbus Day and Indigenous Peoples. People's Day. The Columbus Day Parade will step off this morning along Fifth Avenue. Mayor Mamdani will not attend, but Governor Hochul will take part. On Randall's Island, Indigenous People's Day celebrations continue. The kids are off from school. The banks are closed. There's no mail delivery today, but the financial markets are open. Your commute is going to change for a few weeks if you take New Jersey Transit trains, with construction on the new Portal Bridge entering its final phase.
1: The next 5 weeks should bring some final headaches to commuters as the new Portal Bridge is almost ready. NJT says trains will be operating on a single track between Newark and Secaucus while work continues. That means fewer trains in and out of Penn Station on all lines. Midtown Direct service during the week is now suspended. Those riders will have to transfer to the PATH or buses from Hoboken. NJT says the final switchover is expected on November 15th when regular schedules are expected to resume. Jonathan O'Halloran, WOR News.
24: President Trump facing backlash on both sides of the aisle over a deal which allows Russian diesel into U.S. and global markets. He says the initial release of 300,000 tons will ease a global fuel shortage, but critics say the deal gives Vladimir Putin a financial lifeline and it undermines U.S. sanctions. The city council wants to put the brakes on pedicabs in the theater district.
3: The fact that those pedicabs charge up to $10 a minute for a ride is hardly the biggest issue. City council proponents like Virginia Maloney and Gail Brewer say it's the disruptions they cause by creating more gridlock and more noise by turning up pedicab music full blast. The bill would keep pedicabs 50 feet away from theater entrances and exits. They say it's a safety issue. Sarah Lee Kessler, WOR News.
24: Pope Leo XIV will undergo surgery to remove a nodule on his lung. The Roman Catholic leader made the announcement during prayers yesterday in St. Peter's Square. He says the growth was caught early and his prognosis is good. WOR News Time 6:03.
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4: I'm Bernie Butter with your WOR traffic. Very busy on 80 eastbound. There's an overturned tractor trailer crash. A big mess. 80 eastbound in Alamuchi between exit 19 and 25. Two right lanes are blocked. Delays are building up. 35 to 40 minutes slowdown there on 80 eastbound. 46 looks all right. Now on 17 southbound by Route 4, we've got some crash activity in Paramus. And there's another one tying up the ramp to Route 3 coming off of southbound 17 in Eatontown. 35 remains closed in both directions with flooding by Clinton Avenue. And if you're traveling in Yonkers, the Cross County eastbound ramp to the Bronx River Parkway is blocked with a downed tree. 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
15: I'm meteorologist Ray Stajic with the WOR forecast from the Weather Channel. After the soaking yesterday, now we're going to dry out and start to clear out too. Even some sunshine here through the early morning hours. Maybe a sprinkle of rain, but by mid-morning we're done and the sun may actually start to pop out. More sunshine later today. 72. Tonight, mainly clear. Upper 50s, city, suburbs cooler. Tuesday, sunny, 72. Wednesday, sunshine, warm, 77. 54 right now at WOR.
24: The Jets beat Cleveland 17-12. Giants tied Washington 27-27. Rangers blew out Vancouver 6-2. 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I'm Daria Albinger on 710 WOR.
21: Sliwa, Menti. 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Curtis Sliwa and Larry Menti in the morning on 710 WOR.
25: Well,
0: Lori Holiosky, hallelujah. I need to give a shout out to Dr. Gil Lederman. Larry, Natalie, I had no voice on Saturday and Sunday, so there was peace in the Sliwa household. Nancy loved it that way. And the cats loved it. But I had to get that voice back to be here, same time, same place as we are every Monday through Friday. You wake up with Curtis and Larry till it's time to hand off the microphone to Mark Simone and I. So I had to get my special medication. Dr. Lederman came through, so props, great synergy. Try doing that on a Sunday.
2: And we're going to try to get him on. Is he coming up? Natalie?
0: Yeah, we're going to try to get him coming up because the Pope, they've determined he has a nodule on his lung, the American Pope, and he's going to be going under the knife. And nobody knows more about those kind of situations than Dr. Gil Lederman.
24: Yeah, we're going to have him on at 6:50, so
2: all right,
24: not
2: great.
24: Far
2: That's,
24: away.
2: Yep.
0: So came to my aid, and he'll give us all the information we need to know. But today is the big Columbus Day Parade up Fifth Avenue. Now, there are the many, many parades in the tri-state area that took place over this weekend. Almost everywhere where there's an Italian-American community, they had a Christopher Columbus parade. But the mayor decided he wasn't going to attend any of the parades. The one that took place in the neighborhood he lived in for a while, Astoria, small parade. But there's a statue there right before you hit the Triborough Bridge off the Grand Central Parkway that back in 2020, he took a photo in front of when he was living there with his finger. He was giving the finger to Christopher Columbus.
2: I saw it, and he wanted to get rid of that day. So he's not a real fan of Christopher Columbus, and apparently he's not a fan of the Italian-American community in New York.
0: No, they didn't vote for him. You know how he wages things. You voted for me or there's some support for me, I go to your parade. You didn't vote for me, I'm not going to your parade. But this one in particular is he was in favor of pulling that statue down. Remember?
2: Yeah.
0: The summer of George Floyd, they were pulling Christopher Columbus statues down everywhere. They beheaded the one in Camden. They took down the one in Trenton. They put it in a box. Remember in South Philadelphia, you know, they had it in like a box where you couldn't even get into it.
2: Yeah, it's back.
0: Good.
2: Yeah,
0: it's and, back. And there were other statues that were being taken down and put into storage. But New York City, in addition to the big one in Columbus Circle, has one in Brooklyn outside the State Supreme Court building, the one in Astoria. Imagine Staten Italy, right? The most Italian of boroughs. They don't even have a statue that Christopher Columbus never had.
2: Didn't he get rid of Little Italy, too? I mean, he really has something against Italian Americans.
0: Yeah, he said, oh, we forgot to put it on our ethnic map. Little Italy. Look. He don't get along with Italians, and Italians don't get along with him. They
2: Didn't
0: made that very obvious.
2: He promised he was going to be the mayor for all people at his big speech. He was going to be the mayor for everybody. It didn't matter if you voted for me or not. Doesn't seem like he's been ruling that way.
0: No, but if you remember that first debate, the NBC debate with Cuomo, me, and Mondami, towards the end, me and Mondami got into it because I said all parades matter. In fact, that's the lead column in today's New York Times describing how he's not going to any of the parades nor festivities is that all parades matter. When you're the mayor, you go even if you're going to get booed. Perfect example, Bill de Blasio, who could not hide in a parade. He was Big Bird. Guy was too tall. When he first went to the Italian-American parades in his first 4 years, they loved him. He spoke Italian, his mother, he visited Italy. Second 4 years, he got booed unmercifully and rightfully so. So all he would do is speed walk. He'd speed walk right through the parade and wave as if, you know, they were cheering instead of booing. This is what you do.
2: That's a lot of mayors across the country. A lot of mayors do exactly that, but they don't not go. What a little wuss.
0: Yeah, no, he doesn't want to go. Instead, he did a video praising Fiorello LaGuardia, Vito Marcantonio. He was a socialist, a congressman from East Harlem for many years. But that doesn't fit the bill. You should go to every parade. You should go to every festival you can, because that's what New York City is all about. Whether the people like you or they don't like you, you're the mayor.
2: Yeah, absolutely. Frank Rizzo, by the way, in Philadelphia, was loved at the Columbus Day Parade, as you can imagine. But he was loved at all the parades because the same people that went to the Columbus Day Parade showed up at the other parades to make sure that everybody was cheering them. They were in the crowd actually putting the arm on people that would dare to boo the mayor.
0: The only time the mayor did not march in the parade is he wanted some members of the Sopranos with him, especially, what was that, Melfi, you know, the female shrink.
2: Dr. Melfi.
0: Yeah, he was hot to trot on her. You know, this guy, he was always perving on women, Bloomberg. Even though he had a girlfriend, right? He insisted that he march with members of the Sopranos. The Italian-American coalition that sponsors Bray said, no, because they represent the organized crime. So I think he decided to take a powder, but he was prepared to march.
2: March with them because he thought they were in organized crime? That was the whole reason?
0: No. The committee didn't want members of the Sopranos.
2: Oh, okay.
0: He wanted to be holding Melfi. He was so hot to trot, as a lot of our listeners were when they would watch the Sopranos. Remember the female shrink to Tony? That's the only time I think that happened.
2: Did every other mayor march?
0: I believe so, unless there was something that they were out of town or out of the country. I will give credit to a person I never give credit to. Hold on to your hat. Andrew Evil Ice Cuomo. He not only preserved the parades, he preserved the statues. Remember the summer of 2020, George Floyd. If they weren't attacking and desecrating the statues, they were taking the statues down and putting them into storage. He protected all the statues with state troopers. He said, look, this is to preserve Italian-American traditions. And when his fellow Supreme Cuisine, de Blasio, wouldn't allow a statue to be put up to Mother Cabrini because she was pro-life, he took it over for the state. Put up the Mother Cabrini statue. It's right down there, the Holocaust Museum, which is in the lower end of Manhattan before you catch the Staten Island Ferry. So I give props to Cuomo because he said that statue represents the work of the Italian-American peoples. And he did not vacillate. He did not hesitate. He did not blink. He did not buck. He did not bow. He defended the tradition of the parade and, most importantly, the many statues.
2: Yeah, the whole thing about going back in history and rating people or deciding on the character of people by today's standards is ridiculous, is absolutely ridiculous. There's nobody that's pure. When you go back just a couple of hundred years, there's nobody that's pure. None of our founding fathers are pure. Not one of them is pure. And certainly the people that came from Europe back in the 1600s, not one of them is pure either. So you just can't do it. If you want to really besmirch somebody, then go ahead and hold them to our standards, because our standards are completely new and some of them are kind of outlandish. But that's what's happening, and it's silly. You just can't do it. You cannot do
0: Larry,
2: it.
0: Larry, I will not besmirch Columbus. I will tell you some of the things that I've said that has gotten me into tremendous controversy with not only our listeners, but people in general. I said there were four ships, the Nina, the Pinta, the Santa, and the Maria. The Maria was sort of like when you have a train, you know, you have a caboose at the end, and people have said, you don't know what you're talking about. The other thing that I've discussed is how there is this theory that this young man, Columbus, when he was born in Genoa, before he went sailing up to England and Ireland, because a lot of young men started to sail at an early age, was actually born Jewish. Oh, that starts such a controversy. Oh, but the biggest controversy is people don't know how the day came about. You know, if you did say to them, how did the Columbus Day event come about? Well, what in history precipitated that? It was a very dark day for Italians. In fact, those who are knowledgeable talk about the largest mass lynching in the history of America. Now, obviously, more African Americans were lynched than all others combined. But on this one day, 11 Italians were taken out of jail after most had been acquitted. They were accused of killing the police chief in New Orleans. And the crowd, which was made of some very esteemed people, dragged them out, shot them, and then hung them right in the square where the cathedral is now before you hit the levee. It was a horrid day, and yet a lot of people justified it. To give you an idea, at that time, Teddy Roosevelt was representing the United States with foreign consulates. He was having dinner with the Italian

0: And yes, a lot of people died. Most of the workers were Italian Americans, like in a lot of those construction sites. And even Joe DiMaggio, to give you an idea, Joe DiMaggio, 1942, you couldn't get more popular than Joe DiMaggio. His dad, who had been here 40 years, was considered an enemy alien. They took his fishing boat away from him in San Francisco, and he had to report because, remember, we were at war with Benito Mussolini in addition to Adolf Hitler and the Nazi regime.
1: 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You could win a Curtis Sliwa and Larry Menti in the Morning t-shirt. 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Well, how about this? What holiday should we have? What are we missing? And don't forget, the best talkback of the week takes home a Sea Crane Radio. Well, one of the most volatile and popular figures of NFL football in the past several decades has passed away. 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
2: I'm Bernie Biter with your WOR traffic. The big story right now is this crash in Alamuchi on 80. It's an overturned tractor-trailer crash, 80 eastbound between exit 19 and exit 25. That's heading in towards Route 206. You've got two right lanes blocked, and it's about a 40-minute delay on that stretch of 80 eastbound. 46 looks okay. Now on 35 north and southbound, you're shut in both directions with flooding over in Eatontown between Clinton Avenue and Tinton Avenue. And we saw this crash in Paramus, southbound 17 into Route 4. That's along the right side of the roadway. And then the earlier crash southbound 17 that was tying up the ramp to Route 3 in Rutherford, that's been cleared. 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
3: What's left of EC is now pulling out over the Atlantic. A good soaking rain yesterday. Some clouds lingering early this morning. Some breaks, though, showing up. As we get into the afternoon, we'll continue to see more dry weather and more sunshine. So clouds, maybe a sprinkle of rain early this morning, then developing sunshine, 72 today. Tonight, upper 50s, clear sky in and around the city. Suburbs cooler. Sunny tomorrow, pleasant. 72. Wednesday, warmer, sunny, 77. Right now, 54. WOR. I'm meteorologist Ray Stajic. Now, here's Daria with a check of today's top story.
4: Good morning, Ray. It's Columbus Day and Indigenous Peoples Day. 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Governor Hochul will. 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
23: Well, the NFL has lost a true legend, an incredible player, incredible tight end, Super Bowl winning coach, and a great commentator, Mike Ditka, who was coach of the Chicago Bears, took them to the World Series, won the World Series in 1985. But more than anything else, he was known for his personality. And the way he dealt with the press was incredible. He was so dismissive of them, and they loved him.
24: There's three quarterbacks on this football team. Whichever one starts, starts. Whichever ones don't, we'll back him up. Period. Cut and dry. It's nobody's concern but ours. Nobody's. Next.
25: Injuries from the game.
24: Talk to the trainer. Next.
25: Mike, why are you in such a bad mood?
24: What do you care? Okay. If you were 2-7, you'd be in a bad mood too.
23: He was legendary. He was so good at that. And the funny thing is, the people that he was making fun of just ate it up. People forget what a great player he was, too. He was the first tight end. He was picked fourth in the NFL draft and in 1961. And he was the first rookie of the year, and he also became the first tight end to surpass 1,000 receiving yards. Remaining the only person ever to play in Chicago that did that. So he was a great player. He was a great commentator. He was a great guy, and he always brought something.
1: Oh, and they loved him in Chicago, part Polish, part Ukrainian. Came out of the greater Pittsburgh area, Aliquippa High School. You know who his coach was? Pete Maravich's father.
23: Oh, wow.
1: And then he had a choice, go to Notre Dame. No, I'm going to University of Pitt. He was loyal to Pittsburgh, and Pittsburgh loved him. They just wish that they would have had him playing with the Steelers instead of where he was playing with the Chicago Bears and then coaching. And then he had the problem of Ryan, his defensive coach. You remember?
23: Oh, they fought all the time. All Buddy the time. Ryan, they fought constantly. They're the same person. That's why.
1: Yes.
23: You never should be around somebody that's exactly like you are. Buddy Ryan went on to coach the Eagles. He had fights with a couple of his assistant coaches that were legendary. I think a lot of people really got to know him from Saturday Night Live. Because you remember the Bears, they all dressed like him.
1: Oh,
23: they
1: yeah.
23: all wore the
1: oh,
23: same
1: yeah.
23: mustache. So the Bears, you know, of all the characters that have played now in the NFL or have coached in the NFL, I don't know anybody that is such a character, had such a personality, and was able to handle the media, as you heard him a second ago, better than Mike Ditka. I was at BBM when they did the Mike Ditka show. They used to bring him in every weekend. I was scared to talk to him. I never even said hi.
1: Wow.
26: You don't want to get shut down?
23: Because it's like this. Hey, coach, who are you?
26: Why are you talking to me?
23: But, yeah, he used to come in every week. By the way, when I was there, too, Michael Jordan came in every week. Completely different thing. He's Mr.
1: Totally
23: Personality.
1: Different.
23: So nice to everybody. Just talked to everybody. So, yeah, it was a great time in Chicago. But Ditka, man, they love him. He had a bar for a long time that was extremely popular called Ditka's. And so, yeah, the NFL's going to miss him. I don't think there's any... Is there anybody like him now? The new coaches are not like that.
1: Oh, my God. The coaches had a horrible weekend. Your Philly coach.
23: Oh, God.
1: The coach for the Washington Commanders.
23: Yeah.
1: They should have beaten the Giants. We'll talk about that with Warner at 7:38. And then a number of other coaches who just made decisions that cost their team's games.
23: Well, they were the two big ones. You mentioned the two most ridiculous ones. Coach Sirianni got up. It was the first time I've ever heard a coach do this, really. And he looked like he was going to cry. And he said, well, that was my fault. I just apologized to the team, and I want to apologize to Philadelphia. You know what that means to me? He's gone.
1: Yep.
23: That's going to be the end of him. Now let's get to Daria Albinger with the 6:30 news. Good morning, Daria.
26: Morning, guys. You know, Mike Ditka's wife was my high school secretary because he was an assistant in Dallas at the time.
23: You had a secretary in high school?
26: Not my personal
23: secretary.
26: She
23: do your homework?
26: I could have used one, though. Definitely in the math and science. Yeah, she was our high school secretary. Wow. Just a little trivia for you. Do you remember the Chunky Soup commercial where Ditka and his wife were arguing over the soup? The woman in the bathroom?
23: Oh, yeah.
26: That wasn't her. That wasn't his wife. His wife, Sherry Ditka, was the most beautiful, nicest, sweetest woman you'll ever meet. Little trivia for you there. All right, showers ending, becoming mostly sunny later today in a high of 71 degrees. It is Columbus Day, and it's Indigenous Peoples Day. The big parade steps off along Fifth Avenue this morning. Mayor Mamdani will not attend. Governor Hochul will take part, and we understand Curtis will take part as well. Indigenous Peoples Day celebrations, meanwhile, continuing on Randall's Island. The kids are off from school. The banks are closed. There's no mail delivery today. Most financial markets are open, but the bond markets are closed. President Trump says a deal that he's made with Russian President Putin will ease a global fuel shortage. The U.S. will buy diesel from Russia to help lower rising fuel costs as the war with Iran continues. But some say this is a bad move.
0: This announcement from President Trump really blindsided both Ukraine and European allies. This immediately became highly controversial among congressional figures because President Trump has said throughout this war as well is that he's accused, rightly, European allies of continuing to buy Russian oil and funding the Russian war machine. And now, of course, the US is potentially poised to do exactly the same thing.
26: That's ABC's Patrick Reeval. A search continues for suspects connected to a home invasion in Queens.
2: Police were called to a home in Flushing around 2:32 a.m. on Sunday morning. A 45-year-old man reported that several people forced their way into his home, held him at gunpoint, and struck him with a crowbar. The suspects also made off with a Rolex and chain worth about $65,000 before fleeing the scene on foot. No arrests have been made as authorities say they are looking for three male suspects who were dressed in all black. I'm Lizzie Radabali, WOR News.
26: The CDC says there have been more than 4,000 cases of measles so far this year across 47 states and the District of Columbia. The Jets and the Rangers win, and the Giants game with Washington ends in a tie. Next news, 7 o'clock, bulletins at once. I'm Daria Albinger on 710 WOR.
3: Up next, we're going to discuss President Donald Trump announced a detente. Putin would not attack energy sites in the Ukraine. Ukraine would not attack, especially those areas that were making the raw oil into diesel. Guess what? Zelensky said, I had no idea, but hey, if he can get the Russians to stop attacking our energy grid, I'm into it. We'll deal with that up next.
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5: I'm Bernie Vitter with your WOR Traffic. 80 is definitely the top story right now. Trying to travel through Alamuchi is not easy. On the eastbound side of 80, exit 19 into exit 25, there is an overturned tractor trailer. This happened during the overnight and is causing very heavy slowdowns, about a 35 to 40 minute delay. Meantime, on Tonley Avenue, 109 northbound by Sea Caucus Road in Jersey City, starting to build up with an accident there. And if you're in Paramus, stop on 17, especially slow between Century Road and Route 4. Crash involving a down pole along the right side of the roadway. Expect slowdowns cross county eastbound. The ramp to the Bronx River Parkway blocked in Yonkers with a tree that fell on the ramp. 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Now let's take a look at the WOR Weather Channel forecast.
6: Trending toward more clear sky and milder weather, if anything else. We'll head through this morning with a light sprinkle of rain early, especially out onto Long Island. Other than that, start to clear. Should be good for the parade mid-morning, 72 later and sunny. Tonight, mainly clear, 57 city. Suburbs, cooler. Great-looking Tuesday, mostly sunny, 72. Wednesday, sunny, 77. Currently 54 at WOR. I'm meteorologist Ray Stajic.
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17: On the night before Halloween in 1975, 15-year-old Martha Moxley was murdered in the Tony Bellhaven neighborhood of Greenwich, Connecticut. She was rich and beautiful and loved by all who knew her. For decades, despite intense media scrutiny, police failed to make an arrest. In 2000, 25 years after Martha's murder, her one-time neighbor, Michael Skakel, was arrested. He'd been 15, like her, at the time of the crime. He was also a cousin of the Kennedys.
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23: Well, it sounds like we might have at least a ceasefire between Russia and Ukraine. At least that's what Donald Trump says. Donald Trump says that they're going to have this ceasefire. He had talked a little bit about it yesterday during one of his rallies. And then all of a sudden, surprise, surprise, surprise, he makes an announcement The problem is it was an announcement to, it was a surprise to everyone, including Volodymyr Zelensky. Now, he likes the idea. He said that would be fine, but he's not really sure it's in existence because he didn't get a phone call directly from the president. The president apparently went to the press first. So this is in this long back and forth yesterday about oil, about buying oil from Russia, and then saying Zelensky's got to stop attacking the refineries in Russia so we can get this oil, which, by the way, is all about the midterms to bring prices down before the midterms. So let me give you a little bit about what he said yesterday.
0: He'd like to see a settlement. President Putin would like to see a settlement strongly. And look, he's freeing up a lot of oil for the world, okay? That's a good thing. And by the way, at a very low price.
23: Yeah, again, he'd like to see a settlement. That's what he said during the speech. Shortly after the speech, he said, there is a settlement, there is an agreement, there is a ceasefire. And then Zelensky said,
1: we are open for this. Don't attack us. Don't kill our children. We will stop attack your diesel. And I think it's fair deal.
23: So if Donald Trump is correct, if Putin has said he would like a ceasefire, if Donald Trump says there's a ceasefire, and if Zelensky says, that's fine, I'll do it, then I guess there's going to be a ceasefire. But Curtis, the big problem here is no details at all have been ironed out. Like, they both have their wish lists of what they don't want to be attacked. But right now, there is no reality to that.
3: Yeah, and Zelensky said, I had no idea that this was taking place. So clearly, as you said, it was for the midterm. But even that diesel fuel, if it were to get to market, wouldn't affect anyone's price until November, December. So it sounds good. But then again, we've been telling our allies, don't you dare buy a drop of Russian petroleum products. In fact, we went after countries who were trying to buy it in the black market. So it's another contradiction. It's 4 years of war. The Russians, they attack the grid going into winter. Obviously, that impacts the Ukrainians a lot because takes away from their ability to stay warm, the electricity. And the very successful program that Zelensky has had with the drones attacking, as you had mentioned, the refineries that produce the diesel. Russians themselves don't have enough diesel now because of the success of those attacks. So let's see how it plays out. But this just seems like, at this rate, it's going to be an endless war until both sides just get tired and they decide to sit down and negotiate a peace.
23: If it is true, though, let's play this out over the next couple of days and go positive with it. If it is true that whatever Donald Trump did when he talked to Putin and then Zelensky responded and said, I'm open to that if this were to happen. And now there's a 60-day ceasefire in the war between Russia and Ukraine, which is nobody's been able to ever accomplish. If that were to happen, and then the prices come down, the gas prices come down, and we get diesel fuel coming in from Russia, that's a win-win-win for America.
3: I tell you what, I'll nominate him for a Nobel Peace Prize, because in Syracuse he was saying he should have gotten eight of them.
23: That's right. Well, he's done a pretty good job. He's done a great job forgetting, you know, just forget for a second making fun of him because of what he said. He's actually been able to negotiate peace around the world pretty darn well. It is funny that he turned around completely later in the day, because for a while there, because Zelensky wasn't budging on anything, he wanted him out.
0: I suggest they get a new leader who can make a deal, because he could have made many deals and for some reason he never does.
3: Well, you know, the Ukraine has not had a national election since the war started 4 years ago, and they are clamoring. And Zelensky is saying, well, it's wartime, we can't have an election. We had an election with Abraham Lincoln during the Civil War. That's ridiculous. Now, Putin had an election. Obviously, it was in the bag.
23: Yeah, I know.
3: But there should be an election in the Ukraine. There are other people who think this could be handled differently. They have had elections in the past, but Zelensky is hiding behind the fact that you can't do it during war.
23: But the big thing with Zelensky is he's not a saint in this whole thing. He was dictatorial. He fired people he didn't like. He got rid of people he didn't like. He took over state media. I mean, it sounds like a communist country. And then he suspended all elections. But now he's saying, listen, Donald Trump has no say on this. If we're going to have elections, it's going to be up to the people of Ukraine, which, by the way, it has never been up to. It's only been up to him.
1: With all respect to President Trump, it's up to our society, up to our people, to choose one or another leader.
3: Yeah, yeah. I wish they would choose one who's not corrupt. Whenever you look at the Ukraine, you look at corruption, one of the most corrupt countries in the world. Not to suggest that the Russians aren't corrupt, but I think every time we send a dollar over there, or the European Union sends money over there, everybody's getting their cut of the action before it actually goes for the defense of the country.
23: Yeah, but how disingenuous was that? It's up to the people. No, the people had no say in any of this. No say in any of it. Why don't you go ahead and announce there's going to be elections? Then give the people their say. That was the worst thing in the world. I know you really wanted to get to the rally in Syracuse, so I think we have a couple of minutes left. So you can play. We can play the one thing you were talking about when you came in today.
0: I mean, it's amazing. When you stand up here, it's just like the love. I could say the stupidest things and you clap, you know, I love you so. I'm sure. But we don't say the stupidest things. We say things of common sense.
23: Yeah, that was cute.
3: That was funny. But naturally, his critics immediately took the first part of that statement. All is fair in politics and war, correct?
23: That's absolutely true. Pope Leo will undergo surgery to remove a nodule from his lung. We're going to talk with the great Dr. Gil Lederman about what that means coming up next. Now, let me talk to you about LifeVac. If you don't have one of these in your home, really, you should. 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
2: 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You want to avoid 80 if you can. Go with Route 46 instead because 80 in Aliwuchi on the eastbound side, not looking good at all. There is a crash involving an overturned tractor trailer with two right lanes blocked from exit 19 to exit 25. Extensive delays there. Also in Jersey City, Tonley Avenue is going to be stacked up northbound on 109 into Secaucus Road. At least one lane's blocked with a crash. And north on 95 at the New York Connecticut state line, there's a collision with two lanes blocked. It is building up pretty quickly back from before Midland Avenue. 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Our next traffic update's in 15 minutes. Now let's take a look at the WOR Weather Channel forecast.
4: What's left of EC is now pulling out over the Atlantic. A good soaking rain yesterday. Some clouds lingering early this morning. Some breaks, though, showing up. As we get into the afternoon, we'll continue to see more dry weather and more sunshine. So clouds, maybe a sprinkle of rain early this morning, then developing sunshine, 72 today. Tonight, upper 50s, clear sky in and around the city. Suburbs cooler, sunny tomorrow, pleasant, 72. Wednesday, warmer, sunny, 77. Right now, 54, WOR. I'm meteorologist Ray Stajic. Now, here's Daria with a check of today's top stories.
5: Good morning, Ray. Mayor Mamdani skipping the Columbus Day Parade. Governor Hochul will take part. Big changes starting today for New Jersey Transit train commuters. And Pope Leo undergoes surgery. 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

0: Ah, the news. The Pope is going to go under the knife for surgery. He's got a nodule, I guess, on his lung. But to discuss that is Dr. Gil Lederman, host of Radio Surgery New York on WOR at midnight and on the weekends, and who wrote me a prescription on Sunday that got my voice back or I wouldn't be here this morning. Thank you. Thank you, Doc.
1: Thank you so much.
0: All right, so what do you know about the Pope's condition that has caused him to go under the knife?
1: Okay, so I know what you know, what you denounced, but I'm trying to get behind the headlines and say, why the heck are they saying this, and why the heck would they put a man, the Pope or anybody, through surgery for a nodule in the lung? There's certainly options, and many, many people, hundreds of thousands of people have lung cancers and lung nodules. And in this day and age, people that come to me generally don't want to go through surgery. They don't want to have their lung opened up. They don't want to have part of their lung removed. And that's what they're talking about for Pope Leo. So there are options for someone who's got lung cancer or lung nodule. They didn't talk about that, and obviously it's beyond the scope of their announcement, but usually when a person comes here with a lung nodule planning to have surgery, the first thing a surgeon wants to do most commonly, not always, but most commonly, is to go in and cut out part of the lung and put it in a box and check it pathologically. But there's ways to see if it's cancer, first of all, with a little needle. So most people I see would rather have a little needle put in their lung and know what the cancer, whether it's cancer or not, before they have surgery. We don't know if he had that. So he may have already had a biopsy. Who knows? There's two ways to get a biopsy. One is put the needle through the skin. Another way is bronchoscopy through the airway. There's another way for people who don't want to even do biopsies, and there's many, many people who don't want to do biopsies, because if you do a biopsy, like for the Pope to do surgery, he's going to end up in the ICU for a week. His lung will be totally collapsed. He'll have a chest tube. It'll be painful, and he has to reinflate the lung and get the lung back and then see what this is, unless there's been a biopsy, unless he already knows. So there are options for him, and we certainly hope that he would have chosen surgery and not known about other things like radiosurgery, where you don't need cutting, you don't need bleeding, you don't need hospitals, you don't need anesthesia. And you'd think that someone like him would want to have an equally effective treatment that's non-invasive, that doesn't remove part of his lung.
2: Yeah, that's really fascinating. That's great information. I was, while you were talking, I looked it up too, and they said that over half of all adults who get a chest CT scan or X-ray, they find nodules, but most of them don't need any operations. So from what you just said a moment ago and that fact there, do you believe there must be something else going on for them to go in?
1: Well, look, you never know. I see so many patients, and if a surgeon gets their hands on a patient, and surgeons would probably love to have a high-profile patient like the Pope on their resume, so it can elevate them. On the other hand, it can go bad. You know, he can end up with a complication or shortness of breath or not be able to breathe well for the rest of his life or even worse. So sometimes cowboys are surgeons, and surgeons are cowboys, and they want to get a high-profile case. If the Pope Leo or anybody, a listener, came here, we would get testing. We'd get cancer marker, blood test. We'd get a PET scan. A PET scan is a non-invasive way to see if a nodule is suspicious for cancer. So in this day and age, there's many, many non-invasive testing that can be done to evaluate whether it's a cancer or not. And you're right, there's many nodules in the lung, but most of them are not cancerous. He may have had a CT scan, let's say, 6 months ago or a year ago, and it wasn't there. So if it's a new nodule, that's different than if it's a nodule that's been there for a long period of time.
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1: Well, number one, they can do what you did, which is send me an email. 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You did it yesterday, as you said. I wouldn't have said anything, but you kind of preempted me. So patients and listeners can do the same thing Curtis Sliwa does, gil@rsny.org. If they don't want to do that, they can call us at 212-CHOICES, 212-CHOICES.
2: All right, Dr. Lederman, host of the Radio Surgery New York at midnight and on the weekends, and the best in the country at it. Thank you so much, Dr. Lederman. Good to talk to you.
1: Thank you. 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
2: That's wonderful. When we come back, well, the Cornell University case seems to change by the hour, and every time it looks like, oh, maybe she's not telling the truth, or uh-oh, they did it. Every single day it changes. 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
6: It's 56 degrees at 7 o'clock. Good morning, I'm Daria Albinger. Showers ending, becoming mostly sunny later today. We'll see a high of 71 degrees. The Weather Channel forecast is coming up. It's a holiday today, Columbus Day and Indigenous Peoples Day. The Columbus Day Parade will step off later today along Fifth Avenue. Mayor Mamdani will not take part, but Governor Hochul will. It's also Indigenous Peoples Day, and celebrations continue on Randall's Island. The kids are off from school for the most part. Banks are closed, and there is no mail delivery today. Most financial markets will be open, but the bond markets will be closed. Mamdani says there's no explanation that can justify ICE agents shooting a man last week in Marble Hill. He made the comments in an appearance on MS Now yesterday. We're also hearing from the man's legal team.
7: Defense lawyers say Oscar Belgal is currently at the Metropolitan Detention Center in Brooklyn with a bullet still lodged in his neck, and he can hardly hear out of his left ear. Meanwhile, Mayor Zoran Mamdani, he's ordering a full review of last week's shooting, calling the actions of ICE agents reckless, and continued to call over the weekend for ICE to end operations in New York City.
8: We are talking about a federal agency that is ripping families apart, that is willing to endanger the lives of a five-year-old child.
7: Department of Homeland Security officials say Belgal is in the country illegally and has a criminal record. I'm Scott Pringle, WOR News.
6: The Department of Homeland Security insists ICE agents were doing their job. Police want to know how a fight outside a Manhattan store ended with a man dead.
9: The NYPD says 25-year-old Damani McCauley got into an argument with the victim inside Rainbow Station in Chelsea Sunday night. The fight then moved to the street where it got physical, with McCauley allegedly pushing the victim to the ground and stomping on him repeatedly. McCauley fled the scene but was later arrested and charged with murder and 2 counts of robbery. The victim was taken to Bellevue Hospital, where he died. Natalie Migliori, WOR News.
6: If you commute by NJ Transit train, double check to see if the one that you take will be running today. There are some service reductions for the next couple of weeks as the last phase of construction on the new Portal Bridge gets underway. WOR News Time, 7:03.
10: I'm Bernie Viter with your WOR traffic. If you're heading for the GW Bridge, it's about 10 to 15 minutes lighter than normal on this holiday Monday. If you're traveling the BQE eastbound, though, that's very slow into the Williamsburg Bridge. It's a stall vehicle and very heavy on 80 eastbound. Exit 19 to exit 25 in Alamuchi. This is a scene of an overturned tractor trailer. 2 lanes are blocked. It's about a 45-minute crawl. Also about a 45-minute delay northbound 95 from the Cross Westchester, exit 21 up to the New York-Connecticut state line. That's where there's a crash along the left side of the roadway. 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Our next traffic updates in 15 minutes on 710 W.
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13: 9. I'm meteorologist Ray Stidjik with the WOR forecast from the Weather Channel. After the soaking yesterday, now we're going to dry out and start to clear out too. Even some sunshine here through the early morning hours. Maybe a sprinkle of rain, but by mid-morning we're done. And the sun may actually start to pop out. More sunshine later today. 72. Tonight, mainly clear. Upper 50s, city, suburbs cooler. Tuesday, sunny, 72. Wednesday, sunshine, warm, 77. 54 right now at WOR.
6: 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Giants tied Washington 27-27. And the Rangers blew out Vancouver 6-2. 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
2: Well, the Cornell University gang rape case, alleged gang rape, seems to change every single day. And right now, it is the battle of the attorneys who keep leaking stuff out to make their client look better, to make the other people look worse. And it is difficult to sift through. I just wish there was a judge in this case who could now issue an order to stop some of this, because this is all being played out in the media, and by the time they get to trial, I don't know how they're going to find a juror who hasn't heard anything about this case or hasn't formed an opinion. So let's just go through a few of the headlines that happened over the weekend, and then Curtis and I can talk about it. The Cornell University Chi Phi fraternity brother, who admitted that he initiated the now famous threesome, Matthew Ingles, is now out of the country. He is originally from Dubai, so he's there. His father teaches at a university there. The New York Post is the one that learned this, that he is now in Dubai. So if you're going to try him, you're going to have to extradite him, and it's going to be difficult to do from Dubai. So he just got out of town. Also, more of the back and forth between Jane Doe and the frat brothers have come forward, where she talks about loving them. She says that, you know, it got a little wild at the end, but nothing wrong happened. It is bizarre, but I guess this is common in rape cases where people will go back and forth a lot of times, and I'm sure that's going to come up in court. But she has as many texts that will hurt her case as the ones that will help her case. And I think that when it does get to trial, the one that is going to stand out more than anything is what she told the police. Because, Curtis, some of the things she said in these texts is not helping her at all. Cornell, the Triple Sigma, Triple Delta, I should say, sorority is now being sued by another member, because this person says that they had an open bar early that day and they sent some people to other bars to have drinks when that's not supposed to happen at all. There's no drinking in that sorority. So you have somebody now suing that sorority. And just to top all of this off, over everything that happened over the last couple of days, Letitia James now hit with a bar complaint for flagrant violations in the Cornell 7 case. And there is a call from the organization that she must recuse herself. So I think she's going to fight this, but it's so obvious right now. Any attorney with any kind of morals would step down, because it's obvious that she has put out comments in the past that show she's not objective in this case and she shouldn't be handling the prosecution, because she can't be objective. So a lot to talk about, Curtis. They're just the headlines of some of the stuff that happened this weekend.
0: She's also running for re-election. There are a lot of qualified men and women in the state that Kathy Hochul could have assigned special prosecuting status to. I thought it odd. Cornell's luck is dismal. You know what they announced over the weekend? Cornell will be the first Ivy school to offer degrees in prison. Maybe for a lot of their undergraduates who get caught up in this kind of criminal activity. I mean, could you have announced it at any worse period? But let's go over what apparently Jane Doe thought. She put her thoughts down in text. She thought that the two guys that she had a relationship with, Newell and Matthew, that they were bisexual like her. So now, does this mean when they were having their threesome that Newell and Matthew were having sex with one another?
2: Oh, my God.
0: It gets crazier because, remember, Matthew claims he passed out. Apparently, according to others, he did. And he was being sodomized. But I think even you brought up the point. Was he being sodomized by Jane Doe or was he being sodomized by Newell? This gets crazy. But then we look at the timeline. Apparently, Jane Doe is at the gym earlier in the day and loses her wallet. Now she's really upset and she's depressed. You know what it's like. You lose your wallet. That's all your ID. That's everything. So she goes to get a little solace to the sorority that she's part of, which there is in fact, a house mom. By the way, Natalie, when you were part of your sorority, was there a house mom?
10: No, we didn't have houses. There were no houses on the campus I was on.
0: Because so a house mom is an adult.
10: Yes.
0: Who's basically supposed to be supervising the young ladies
10: exactly.
0: At this point. And apparently what happened makes the house mom even more culpable than some of the other young ladies. So when Jane Doe comes, you know, she's upset. She's lost her wallet. She starts taking swigs of Tito's vodka right out of the bottle. And one of the girls urged her, hey, slow down here. But, you know, alcohol is not supposed to be served in the sorority to begin with. So they don't want to take her downtown because they're going to go bar hopping and they're going to be drinking at bars downtown. So she's all depressed because she's left behind. Well, guess what the house mom does? The house mom says, would you like to join your friends? I'll get you an Uber. And then the young lady who should not have been going out bar hopping ends up joining her friends at a series of bars. She's 20 years old, so they stamped her hand at the door that says she's not eligible to get alcohol. And yet she's downing them. She's knocking them
2: out. And she had some earlier. She had been drinking and doing drugs all day long. So I guess if I was defending the young men, I'd say, how drunk are you? How can you say that you said yes or no? How can you say this was a rape if you were so intoxicated you don't even remember what happened? I mean, that's a big part of this case, how much she drank.
0: And the other thing is, when you do the deep dive in the lawsuit that brought this to everybody's attention, she's suing the sorority. She's suing the house mom for not stopping her. She's suing the two bars that she went bar hopping to as a 20-year-old. They knew she was a 20-year-old. She was underage. They should not have been feeding her drinks. Remember, I think it was Matthew who indicated she was 10 drinks up before she even got to the
2: front. Oh, yeah, they had the open bar at the sorority earlier on, according to the model citizen, the mom of the house.
0: Right, so she's also suing the frat. She's suing the school. Boy, this is a big lawsuit. And all along the way, although she's not taking responsibility for anything she did, it's clear that there were opportunities for people to have stopped her along the way, and they chose not to.
2: Absolutely. I'll tell you what, maybe the worst thing that happened to their lawsuit is the criminal case. The criminal case is now going to take priority over everything, and the criminal case is going to be investigated by lots of professionals with the state and local and the university. And depending on what they come up with, if any of the stuff we're hearing about her is true, it is going to be difficult to prosecute that case because she seemed like she was all over the place on this. Now, the wild card in all of this is Letitia James. Getting Letitia James, who, as you mentioned, is running for office and wants higher office, out of this case so there's no politics in this at all would be paramount. But once she's out of the case, this is not an open and shut case in a criminal court. And if it's not an open and shut case in a criminal court, it's going to be really difficult in the civil court.
0: And before she decides to let the frat know what her intentions are, because she's mad by then, this is 6 days later. Before that, she's communicating with Newell. She's communicating with Matthew. She's basically assuaging them and saying, yeah, things got a little out of hand. But, you know, nothing criminal was done. You guys were great. You know, I love you. Then 6 days later, after Newell and Matthew are texting back and forth with her, but also meeting with their frat brothers to try to get everybody's story together, she texts something very ominous. Y'all ain't my friends. Y'all are covering your asses. And that's when all of a sudden the process begins as she goes to report it to the university police, who, as you have pointed out, Larry, took her report but eliminated the part of the report where she is now saying, I am 100% sure that on that evening I was raped. And now it's just a series of texts that we all get to see how crazy the life was with some of these young people as they were going back and forth and back and forth and back and forth. And this morning when I was going to get my prescription from that Dr. Lederman wrote for me at a Duane Reade that's 24 hours, I'm walking back, right, as I'm patrolling the neighborhood. I see like five undergraduates walking down the block. I guess they were at a party here. One of them is wearing a bright red Cornell sweatshirt, you know, with Cornell and white. I say, you're a pretty brave guy to be wearing that sweatshirt at this time, especially in this neighborhood, which is a Me Too neighborhood.
2: Right.
0: And obviously a lot of the women there would have been at

0: A lot more to talk about on this. We'll keep it up all week. In the meantime, what about Kelly Clarkson? She slams a Brooklyn store publicly. We'll tell you what that's all about, plus a chance to see Journey at 8:25.
1: I'm Bernie Bider with your WOR traffic. Over in the Five Boroughs, if you're on the BQE eastbound, very busy to the Williamsburg Bridge. That's a stalled tractor trailer along the right side of the roadway and not looking good. If you're heading for the inbound Gowanus now, as you travel up to Atlantic Avenue onto the BQE, at least one lane's knocked out with a crash. It is going to be very heavy in Alamuchi. The problem's been there since the overnight. It's an overturned tractor trailer blocking two lanes, 80 eastbound, exit 19 to exit 25. And lots of traffic, northbound 95, heading up to the New York Connecticut state line. This is where the left lane's blocked with the crash. Delays beginning back at the Cross Westchester. 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Our next traffic update's in 15 minutes. Now let's take a look at the WOR Weather Channel forecast.
2: What's left of EC is now pulling out over the Atlantic. A good soaking rain yesterday. Some clouds lingering early this morning. Some breaks, though, showing up. As we get into the afternoon, we'll continue to see more dry weather and more sunshine. So clouds, maybe a sprinkle of rain early this morning, then developing sunshine, 72 today. Tonight, upper 50s, clear sky in and around the city. Suburbs cooler, sunny tomorrow, pleasant, 72. Wednesday, warmer, sunny, 77. Right now, 54, WOR. I'm meteorologist Ray Stajic. Now here's Daria with a check of today's top stories.
3: Good morning, Ray. It's Columbus Day and Indigenous Peoples Day. Mayor Mamdani won't take part in the big parade today. Governor Hochul will. 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

0: interesting to see what the first thing they say is. 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
3: What's happening, fellow sports fans? It's Andy West. Let's take a look back on this day in sports history, October 12th. We'll start off today in 1979. Boston Celtics guard Chris Ford scores the first three-point basket in NBA history in the first quarter of a 114-106 win against the Houston Rockets at Boston Garden. The game also marks the debut of Boston Celtics rookie Larry Bird. Jumping ahead 10 years, today in 1989, and what some consider to be the worst or best trade in the NFL, depending on what side you were on, Dallas running back Herschel Walker is traded from the Cowboys to the Minnesota Vikings for five players and six future draft picks that include future stars Emmitt Smith, Russell Maryland, Kevin Smith, and Darren Woodson. It paved the way for the Cowboys' 1992, 93, and 95 Super Bowl titles. And today in 2016, Toronto Maple Leafs rookie Austin Matthews became the first player in the modern era to score four goals in his first NHL game. He was the number one pick in the NHL draft that year and certainly lived up to the hype in his first game on the ice in the NHL.
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17: We all know Kelly Clarkson, right? Kelly Clarkson, big star. She was the first winner of American Idol, has been at the top of the charts many times, both for country and for pop, mostly for pop. She's on The Voice. She has her own talk show, The Kelly Clarkson Show, which she tapes right here in New York City. And now she is she's having a problem, apparently, with a novelty and toy store in Brooklyn. It's called Art of Play. It's in Brooklyn Heights. And she was there on October 10th. That's when this happened. And she went in there to look at some of the items. And this is what she wrote afterwards on X. She wrote, "Just drove all the way to Brooklyn to check out this store I thought looked really rad and had a few things in mind to buy and literally was looked at as if I couldn't afford anything and was told we could find something comparable somewhere else. Wow, dude, you're an idiot and just lost a huge sale. But you all should go check out Art of Play in Brooklyn if you enjoy being treated like Julia Roberts' character in Pretty Woman. For sure, check it out." And then she put a thumbs down. So the store came out and said, "None of that happened. We are very upset that she feels that way. Certainly, she was able to buy anything she wanted. But the one thing she was looking for wasn't for sale. And so we couldn't sell it to her." It's $15,000 for some old piece of artwork and toy that you hang on the wall. And Kelly Clarkson responded, "Cool, Cool, sure, it wasn't for sale. That's the narrative Art of Play is going to go with. So the whole conversation we had when I asked you if it was for sale, whilst pointing to the price tag on the wall, Singing Bird didn't happen as your elevator eyes looked me up and down in a condescending way and saying, yes, it is for sale, but it costs $15,000. Perhaps you'd like to look at something else. So they're denying that conversation happened. I'll tell you what, the store is going to do really well on this because I think that people are going to go to that store. Kelly Clarkson, you should know better. Don't you have a publicity person to go and punch down? Regardless, I mean, yes, you didn't feel like you were treated well. I get that. That's fine. But vent to your people or don't go there anymore. You're never going to win in this battle.
12: You left one thing out. She could have sought resources that you provide as the celebrity shopper. You like to shop till you drop. You could have gone in place of her. You're smooth. You would have negotiated. You would have come up with either a purchase or you would have just told Kelly, not really ready for your purchase. But you're
17: I'll
12: right.
17: I'll be your celebrity shopper.
12: Why the hell is she going into this little store and making such a big deal out of something where I am going to actually take the side of the owners and operators of that store?
17: Well, I don't know what they did or what they made her feel like, and I don't know if they were condescending at all, but who cares? Who cares? Walk out of the store or just roll your eyes or tell them you're Kelly Clarkson, and then they would have changed completely. But to run to social media, this is a, and she's not even of that generation. This is a whole generation that they don't say what they mean. Oh, they just run to social media.
12: You like her, don't you, Natalie? You like Kelly Clarkson.
18: I don't have any opinion of Kelly Clarkson, I've always honestly.
17: Liked her. I've always liked her. I think she's funny. I think she's quick-witted. I'm surprised at this. I'm really kind of shocked at this.
18: I do feel for the store because how can a small, you know, small business ever fight against this? They were getting negative reviews on their, you know, Google searches just because people were doing it. They probably have never been in the store. They've put out a couple of statements on Instagram saying they did try to tell her that there were other options, meaning there was a twin of this Molly they were willing to sell. You know, so who knows who's right, but you know this poor
17: but
18: business.
17: She should never punch down. That's the big thing. Well, it's a bad look no matter what.
12: She has earned the title of diva. Now, Mariah Carey is the diva of all divas. But you got to put Kelly Clarkson right on up there.
17: No, I agree
12: with
17: you.
12: I'm Kelly Clarkson. Roll over. I want that on the wall. I don't care. It should go to me.
17: Well, we don't know what happened. We don't know if she was treated that way. But you're right, though. Even if she was, realize who you are and just let it roll off your shoulders. I can't believe she's still that sensitive after all this time. Let's get the news now at 7:30 with Daria Albinger. Daria.
19: Morning, guys. Showers ending, becoming mostly sunny later today with a high of 71 degrees. While your kids probably have the day off, and you may have it off too, this is Columbus Day and Indigenous Peoples Day. The big Columbus Day parade steps off along Fifth Avenue later today. Mayor Mamdani will not take part, but Governor Hochul will, and Indigenous Peoples Day celebrations will continue on Randall's Island. There's another manhole spelunking incident in Manhattan.
20: Sewer climbers were spotted just before 1 a.m. in Manhattan's Hamilton Heights descending into a manhole on West 141st Street between Amsterdam and Broadway. Police think these so-called mole people are looking for valuables washed away in storm drains and sewers. Last Friday, five of them, including a woman, were seen emerging from a manhole in East 82nd Street near First Avenue. No arrests yet in either case, but last month, cops nabbed two men in an East 61st Street sewer while the UN General Assembly was in town. The pair charged with conspiracy and trespassing. Sarah Lee Kessler, WOR News.
19: We're drying out after what was left of Hurricane Isaias swamped the area yesterday. Some places got up to 2.5 inches of rain. A deal to allow Russian diesel into U.S. and global markets is getting pushback from members of both parties. President Trump says the initial 300,000 tons that will be released, with more to follow, will bring prices down. But critics say it gives Vladimir Putin a financial lifeline and it undermines U.S. sanctions. A surprise announcement from Pope Leo. He's going to have surgery to remove a nodule on his lung that was found during routine checkup.
0: Now, there are encouraging signs. The first American pontiff saying the abnormality is in a very initial phase and well localized. Doctors plan to remove it in the coming days, and tests will then determine whether the nodule is benign or cancerous. The Vatican's telling us he's expected to spend about a week in the hospital. Maggie Rudley, ABC News, London.
19: The Jets and the Rangers win. The Giants game with Washington ended in a tie. Next news, 8 o'clock bulletins at once. I'm Daria Albinger on 710 WOR.
17: Well, when we come back, the great Warner Wolf has a lot to say about the Jets and the Giants. We'll talk to the great one when we come right back.
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22: I'm Bernie Biden with your WOR traffic. The crash on the eastbound BQE at Atlantic Avenue has cleared, but it is slow off the inbound Gowanus back from before the Prospect Expressway. And then you also have a stalled vehicle, BQE eastbound at the Williamsburg Bridge. That's a broken down tractor trailer along the right side. Big delays on 95 heading through Westchester. Northbound on the New England Thruway at the near Connecticut state line, there's a crash along the left side. It is a 45 to 50 minute delay back from Boston Post Road, exit 20. It's also very busy on 80 eastbound with this overturned tractor trailer crash in Alamoochee. Exit 19 to exit 25, two lanes remain blocked. 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One pill gives you up to 12 hours of body pain relief, so don't let pain hold you back. Try to leave today. Use as directed. Our next traffic update's in 15 minutes. Now let's take a look at the WOR Weather Channel forecast.
23: Trending toward more clear sky and milder weather, if anything else. We'll head through this morning with a light sprinkle of rain early, especially out onto Long Island. Other than that, start to clear. Should be good for the parade mid-morning, 72 later and sunny. Tonight, mainly clear, 57 city. Suburbs, cooler. Great looking Tuesday, mostly sunny, 72. Wednesday, sunny, 77. Currently 54 at WOR. I'm meteorologist Ray Stajic.
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3: Here's something pretty disturbing I discovered while researching this podcast. This is what it actually says on the Los Angeles Police Department website. The site states that the Adult Missing Persons Unit investigates 3,200 cases a month, and 70% of those missing people are found or returned voluntarily within 2 or 3 days. It goes on to explain, and I quote here, "Since being a missing person is not a crime, police are given a very limited role while conducting these types of investigations." At the bottom of the webpage, it gets more disturbing. There's a section titled, "What if they never returned?" And here's the official police advice. In such situations, you may want to enlist the services of a private investigator to assist in your search. If you can't afford a PI, the police elaborate, quote, "Another option would be to contact the Salvation Army, which has a missing persons locator program." There is not a single sentence on the LAPD website that would lead a loved one of a missing person to have any faith that the police would properly investigate it. What the LAPD is basically saying is, if someone you love goes missing, don't overreact. They'll probably turn up, unless they don't, in which case you should get someone besides the police to look into it. All this is my way of saying, if the police took missing persons cases as seriously as they do, say, bank robberies, I wouldn't have had to do this podcast in the first place and end up chasing a violent criminal halfway around the country. I'm Neil Strauss, and you can hear the full story of To Live and Die in L.A.
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12: Oh, what a weekend of NFL action. And who better than Walter Wolf to kick it off. With the Giants game, a tie. Break it down for us, Warner.
7: All right, Curtis, here we go. Well, I'll tell you what, no one can accuse the Giants of being boring. For the third straight week, they go down to the finish. Instead of a possible 0-3, they are 2-0 and a tie. And what in the world was Jalen Daniels thinking? 12 seconds left in overtime, Washington has the ball second down of the Giants 24. So obviously, he is told by the coach to either spike the ball or throw it out of bounds. Instead, he runs around, he's tackled, time runs out before Washington can attempt the game-winning 42-yard field goal. And he did blame himself, Daniels, after the game. And I'll tell you who you can't blame is Jameis Winston, who lives for at least another week before we see Jonathan James J.J. McCarthy. Winston, 326 yards passing and 3 touchdowns and no interceptions. Man, he's looking good. As far as the Jets go, you know the old saying, I'd rather be lucky than good? Oh, man. Without the Jets recovering of the Browns' muffed punt attempt in the fourth quarter, You know, it's possible the Jets lose 12-10 rather than winning 17-12. It's also a good thing they were playing against Deshaun Watson, who had just 18 completions for only 155 yards, and he was sacked 8 times by the Jets' defense. Yeah. Oh, Larry, this could be the end of your 2-3 Eagles coach, Nick Sirianni, who with 8 seconds left and a 17-16 lead, chose to kick off long downfield rather than kick the ball out of bounds. Instead, the Jags got a 53-yard kickoff return, and they kicked the winning field goal 57 yards with 1 second left. I think Sirianni could be gone this week.
17: I do, too. And somebody said if they would have allowed the guy to run 5 more yards, it would have been over. 1 second left when he hit the ground. 1 second left.
7: That's right. Yeah.
12: Now,
7: By the way, you were talking about Mike Ditka. One quick question.
12: Back to the Giants with Cam Scataboo. He's fumbled.
7: Scataboo, yeah.
12: Yeah, every game. You know what coaches used to make you do if you kept fumbling? They did it to Tiki Barber. You got to carry the football around all week wherever you go. All week.
7: Lombardi did that, too, with Green Bay and Washington. Absolutely. By the way, when he was coach of the Redskins, Lombardi, Larry Brown, who won the rushing title, he noticed in practice that Brown was a second off after the snap. And he checked his hearing, and he noticed that he was hard of hearing, so he gave him a little special thing in his ear. So
12: yeah, well, I could use that. I could certainly use that one, Wolf.
7: You know, you talked about Mike Ditka, who really revolutionized the role of a tight end as a pass catcher. Before that, the tight end was a blocker. Except there was one guy before him, and that was John Mackey of the Baltimore Colts. And then came Ditka, who did the same. Hey, how about the two-faced phonies of the week? The NFL Code Commission, who fined two Bronco players $15,000 each for imitating a dice roll when celebrating a successful two-point conversion. A dice roll? Who are you kidding? The NFL advertises on gambling outlets everywhere, and they even broadcast their partners with DraftKings and FanDuels. Man, talk about a bunch of phonies. No, Aaron Boone be invited back as Yankee manager?
12: No. Get him out of here.
7: I agree. No, get him out. He's a robot manager. He took out his starting pitchers way too soon all season based on analytics and pitch counts. In my estimation, he cost the Yankees at least 5, 6, maybe 7 games by doing that. And keep in mind, he lost to the first-place Rays by 5 games, which cost him a bye and home field advantage in the playoffs. By the way, the combined payrolls of 3 of the 4 remaining playoff teams still alive, Brewers, Rays, and Cleveland, they don't even come close to the Mets' payroll of $358 million and the Yanks' $342 million. What does that tell you?
17: Yeah, they're three of the lowest in the league, right? Aren't they three of the bottom five?
7: Yeah. So, I'll tell you, man.
17: That's amazing.
7: And talk about passing the buck. The woeful Mets fired their batting practice pitcher, their quality insurance coach, and their major league hitting coach. Come on, look in the mirror. They weren't the ones who let Pete Alonso, Brandon Nimmo, Freddie Peralta, and Edwin Diaz go. What a sorry organization. And the Boo of the Week goes to President Trump for announcing he would give steroid cheater Roger Clemens the Presidential Medal of Freedom Award. Come on, Mr. President. Why don't you also give one to Barry Bonds or Mark McGuire, Rafael Palmeiro? Why do you think Clemens is not in the Hall of Fame? Because he cheated. That's why. How many batters, I'm thinking, did Clemens make look bad enough who were perhaps eventually sent down to the minors or maybe had their careers ended because they couldn't hit the cheating Clemens?
12: Well, you know,
7: Curtis would say, you say it, Curtis, disgraziato.
12: Well, disgraziato. But you know, Manny Ramirez, who used steroids, had to use so much estrogen to cover up the steroids when he was a Dodger, and he wants to make a comeback.
7: Yeah, he does. Here he was. First of all, he was suspended 50 games for steroid use, then 100 games, but he abruptly retired before he faced the suspension. As you say, he wants to return to baseball as a hitting coach. Man, I can see it now. Ramirez addressing his new team. Gather around, fellas. Here's how you inject the steroids and trying not to get caught. And finally, here's the stooge of the week. Man, this goes to New York Times writer Nicholas Kristof, whose headline said, "The UN is terrible, but we need them." Who needs them? For what? The UN has outlived their usefulness and biased anti-Semitism decisions for years. All they do now is take up parking spaces and cause gridlock. If they moved out of New York, I don't think anyone would miss them.
17: That'd be a celebration. Very well said. Thanks a lot, Warner Wolf. When we come back, Natalie Migliori went out to talk to people about what makes, oh, this is going to be great, what makes a New Yorker a New Yorker. That's next.
22: I'm Bernie Viter with your WOR traffic. It has been really tough this morning. Traveling in Westchester, northbound side of 95, there is a crash along the left side of the roadway. This is right by the near Connecticut state line, and it is causing a big jam up back from Boston Post Road, exit 20, close to an hour-long delay on that stretch of northbound 95. It's also impacting the cross Westchester, which is absolutely jammed about 35 minutes on the eastbound side, trying to head onto 95. Now, on 80 eastbound, it's an overturned tractor-trailer exit 19 to exit 25. A couple of lanes are blocked there, and busy on the BQE eastbound with a broken-down tractor-trailer at the Williamsburg Bridge. 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You won't want to miss the next episode of Our American Stories. Our next traffic update's in 15 minutes. 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
23: What's left of EC is now pulling out over the Atlantic. A good soaking rain yesterday. Some clouds lingering early this morning. Some breaks, though, showing up. As we get into the afternoon, we'll continue to see more dry weather and more sunshine. So clouds, maybe a sprinkle of rain early this morning, then developing sunshine, 72 today. Tonight, upper 50s, clear sky in and around the city. Suburbs cooler, sunny tomorrow, pleasant, 72. Wednesday, warmer, sunny, 77. Right now, 54, WOR. I'm meteorologist Ray Stajic. Now, here's Daria with a check of today's top stories.
0: Good morning, Ray. Mayor Mamdani skipping the Columbus Day Parade. Governor Hochul will take part. Big changes starting today for New Jersey Transit train commuters. And Pope Leo undergoes surgery. 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
12: Up from the streets to the suites, with a simple question for everyone down there. Are you a Fugazi or are you a real New Yorker? Am I right or wrong?
36: Yeah, no, I mean, that is the question, and it really starts heating up as an artist who is unaffiliated with New York City actually set up a website last week to verify someone's authenticity as a New Yorker. That dropped a few days before Gothamist put out an article saying the hottest way to show you're an authentic New Yorker is to ride a city bike. Okay, so let's take it to the streets, right? Because that's the real source of it, to find out what locals think makes a native New Yorker.
37: Being a native New Yorker is just, you know, getting up, doing what you have to do.
38: I'm from Syracuse originally, so I am a native New Yorker and landed down here, though, 50 years ago. So what makes a native New Yorker? A willingness to put up with the good and the bad.
39: They know their way around, you know. Like, it's not like a place where, oh, I've never been there before. I've been everywhere.
40: I don't know how to answer that. Because my parents are not from here, of course. And my siblings and I, we were born and raised here. So I don't think there is one definite thing that makes a New Yorker, really. Or maybe that is what makes a New Yorker, the fact that we are all different.
41: Actually, I commute from Jersey. But from what I have seen, it's like people don't care here. They don't. So I feel like that's what makes a native New Yorker.
36: Are you happy with those answers, Curtis, or no?
42: No.
12: I'm not happy with those answers at all. I'm sorry.
36: Okay.
12: Because in my mind, you're here, you're living here, even if you were birthed somewhere else, even if you spent most of your time somewhere else, you're a real New Yorker.
36: Wow, that's very welcoming and inclusive for everybody. Because what about all those, what about all the migrants?
12: Well, if they can vote, eventually, if they're made whole, right? If you're a politician, you want them to vote for you, right?
36: Well, are they a New Yorker, though, if they've been here all this time?
12: No, of course not.
36: See? We got it! No. Okay, but the debate has always been how long you've had to live in New York to be considered a New Yorker. Yeah. So you're saying, you know, whatever. A lot of people say you've got to be native, though. So a little bit differing from what Curtis is saying. And as people who are born here, they know all the places they don't want to go.
0: Times Square, mostly around like Midtown, especially around like Fifth Avenue. I like going there once in a while, but like if I don't have to go, I won't go.
1: Rockefeller Center in the winter. I've only ever been to the tree once. Other than that, everything else I watch from TV, like from home. I'm not waiting in a line.
37: Maybe the Bronx.
38: I can't think of any. There's places I haven't been after all these years. So I'll walk down the street and go, you know, I've never been on the street before, because New York will do that to you. But purposely avoid, I just use my sixth sense. And I think people who've been in New York for a while use their sixth sense and they go, I'm going to go here and I'm not going to go here.
36: Yeah, I feel that. You know, as somebody who walks around the streets with a microphone all the time, I find myself walking down streets that I'm not familiar with. I'm always finding new places, and that's actually how I find new restaurants sometimes. I'm like, ooh, I gotta go here. You know, forget about a Google search. That's how I find a new place that I want to try to eat.
12: Wow, that's old school.
36: That's old school. It's different. But if you're coming to New York, with the city welcoming nearly 65 million people last year alone, which, by the way, is not up to post-pandemic numbers still. We haven't seen that rebound yet. A couple of New Yorkers have some tips on what first-time visitors might want to consider while they're here.
37: You know, if you do come to New York, just go with the flow, you know? Keep your head on the swivel still, because, you know, people crazy out here also. That's what you should do. Keep your head on the swivel and pay attention to what's going on in your surroundings.
38: Be flexible and have a little money in your pocket. It just costs a lot.
0: Don't stand in the middle of the street, especially in the middle of a busy walkway, like in Manhattan. Just get out of the way.
36: Yeah, and that is what a true New Yorker would say, because that's the first thing I think when I'm walking across a street in New York City and there's four people along the sidewalk walking in one direction, blocking all of us when we're trying to get through. But look, there's no official timeline like, hey, you've been here this long, you're a New Yorker. The cultural benchmark to be considered from anywhere, according to Reddit, is 10 years. But a lot of New Yorkers who I talk to on the street say, you got to be a native to be a New Yorker. But not Curtis. Not today.
12: No, I give everybody a pass because people say, oh, you're the real New Yorker. Thank you. But let's welcome everybody else, right? I'm being very welcoming today. It's Columbus Day. I'm going to be out there in the parade. The mayor won't. Some other people won't. But I'll be there because I am a very welcoming person.
36: Waving to all the people like royalty.
12: Shaking hands. Yes. You know. Being the typical politician. Hey, I love you. Just vote for me. Vote for me.
36: You're from New York. Vote for me.
2: 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Thanks a lot, Natalie. When we come back. Well, guess what? The mayor doesn't like ice. I think he's made that very apparent. Does he like the police? Well, that's another question completely. He may not. We'll talk about that after the 8 o'clock news.
35: Three New York voices. One New York morning. 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
5: It's 55 degrees at 8 o'clock. Good morning. I'm Daria Albinger. Becoming mostly sunny later today. The rain's moved out for most of us. High 71 degrees. The Weather Channel forecast is coming up. The Columbus Day Parade steps off today along Fifth Avenue.
6: There will be cultural groups, Italian-American marching bands, and colorful floats. The parade celebrating Italian culture and the contributions Italians have made to America. Dr. Evelyn Granari is a parade honoree.
7: It's a wonderful way for the city to recognize that Italian-American Americans have played a large part in the development of the city.
6: Mayor Mamdani deciding not to march. Instead, he released a video paying tribute to Italian immigrants.
8: Italian Americans have fed our neighbors, paved the roads we walk on, and built some of the greatest institutions our city has ever known.
6: I'm Scott Pringle, WOR News.
5: It's also Indigenous Peoples Day. Celebrations continue on Randall's Island. Your kids are probably off from school. Most of them are closed. Banks are closed today, and there's no mail delivery. The stock markets will be open, but the bond markets are closed. There is plenty of pushback on that deal President Trump made to allow Russian diesel into U.S. and global markets. He says it's going to bring down prices, but critics say it tosses Vladimir Putin a financial lifeline and it undermines U.S. sanctions. The drama continues between singer and former talk show host Kelly Clarkson and The Art of Play, a shop in Brooklyn.
9: Clarkson says the store employee made her feel like she couldn't afford the items she wanted to buy. Art of Play responded by saying the item she was interested in is permanently attached to the wall and not for sale, while also acknowledging that anyone who feels judged in a store would relate to her complaint. The shop said it was surprised by fans' backlash, but hopes to resolve the misunderstanding. Clarkson rejected the store's explanation, alleging the employee told her the item cost $15,000 and offered to find a more affordable alternative in what she described as a condescending manner. Natalie Migliori, WOR News.
5: A macroeconomist and monetary theorist at Columbia University is a co-winner of the Nobel Prize in Economy. Michael Woodford will share the prize with Stanford professor Robert Hall. Rather, that's the Nobel Prize in Economics. WOR News Time, 8:02.
10: I'm Bernie Biter with your WOR traffic. It's really slammed on 95 in Westchester. Heading northbound, there is a crash at the New York-Connecticut state line. It's been there for almost 2 hours now with two left lanes blocked. It's going to be busy back from Boston Post Road, about a 40-minute delay. It's also about a 40-minute delay on the cross Westchester eastbound trying to head onto 95. You're heavy back from exit 10. The problem spot on the Williamsburg Bridge, this is actually on the BQE. As you approach the bridge, there's a stalled tractor trailer. This has been really tying up traffic on the eastbound side. That's in the process of being cleared away. BQE westbound at Roosevelt Avenue, one lane is knocked out with a crash. 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
14: And now, I'm meteorologist Ray Stijic with the WOR forecast from the Weather Channel. After the soaking yesterday, now we're going to dry out and start to clear out, too. Even some sunshine here through the early morning hours. Maybe a sprinkle of rain, but by mid-morning, we're done. And the sun may actually start to pop out. More sunshine later today, 72. Tonight, mainly clear. Upper 50s, city, suburbs cooler. Tuesday, sunny, 72. Wednesday, sunshine, warm, 77. 54 right now at WOR.
5: 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I'm Daria Albinger on 710 WOR.

0: Well, the big story locally, of course, and nationally at this point, is another ICE incident, this time in New York City. We knew it eventually was going to come here, and of course it has happened. It happened last week. It happened late. We were able to talk about it Friday morning, but so much has happened over the weekend. As you know at this point, Mr. Bagal from the Dominican Republic, who is not in the country legally, has a long rap sheet. He's 28 years old. He had his five-year-old son in the backseat, Oscar Bagal. There was a petition to get him, an emergency petition to get him, and they did what they were supposed to do. The ICE officers went there. He tried to rev up his car and get out of there. Shots were fired. He was injured, but he's going to recover. He's not in New York City anymore. He's being held now in New Jersey. And since then, there's been nothing but protests. There's been nothing but some speech that really is insightful. And when I say insightful, I don't mean that it's insightful in that it means something deeper. Insightful in that it could incite riots and it could incite bad things to happen. We were waiting, I think, when we first talked about this last week, for the Trump administration to come out and say something. Well, Mark Wayne Mullen certainly did come out and say something. He had a news conference. And Mark Wayne Mullen pointed out something that I didn't think of. But when you think about it, it's kind of amazing. He talked about how quickly Zoran Mamdani was out, and Kathy Hochul was out to blast Trump, saying they were rotten to the core and they should be abolished. Just like before, Mamdani used to want to abolish the police. Now he just wants to abolish ICE. And so he went after them. He said there's going to be an investigation. He called the president. He was yelling. He wants them out of their city. And Mark Wayne Mullen pointed out that we had a police officer that was attacked just a week before, and nothing from the mayor.
1: NYPD officers are some of the finest officers we have out there. Just last week, one was stabbed 7 times by illegals. One that we had a detainer on that New York released. Both had extensive criminal backgrounds. Did the mayor of New York say anything about that?
0: Nope. And neither did Kathy Hochul. Nothing. Police officer gets attacked? Nah. Because it happened from an illegal. Now, illegal are the preferred citizens right now. Illegals really can get away with anything they want to, especially in New York, because the Democratic Party is now holding them up as being sacred. But a police officer gets attacked? No. No, it made the papers. Zoran Mamdani was too busy for that. I'll tell you what, an illegal gets shot by ICE. Wow, he dropped everything. And now he wants a further investigation. This man is so far over his skis. He thinks he has a lot of more power than he actually does. He really believes he is on par with the president. So he's going to have an investigation.
2: In terms of what I will be doing with the police commissioner is a review of that entire 24-hour period. That includes ISIS shooting. It includes the NYPD's response to the incident, as well as the ensuing protest. It includes ICE's use of a privately owned parking lot as a staging area. And it includes every tool that is available to us to protect New Yorkers across the five boroughs.
0: Oh, yeah, that'll be a fair investigation. As you just heard, all he's doing is going after ICE. He's not going to investigate anything else. And Curtis, last week when this was all happening, you were saying we should really have Tom Homan come out. We should really have Tom Homan should be handling this. Well, he spoke.
3: I don't know what color the sky is in Madami's world, but ICE isn't going anywhere. We're going to be in New York City, we're going to be in New York State, we're going to keep enforcing law. That's why President Trump's in the Oval Office. The American people voted for a secure border, most secure border in history of the nation now, and they voted to enforce immigration law. That's exactly what we're going to do in New York City and every other sanctuary city. So he can scream and yell all he wants. He's not going to stop us from doing this job.
0: So Tom Homan seems to be saying we're doubling down.
4: Well, he can double down, but you don't have an ICE director. You don't have, like, you have an FBI director. You're supposed to have an ICE director. The new Department of Homeland Security's choice, Mullen's choice, who had been the head of the state police in Oklahoma, was rejected. They need that. Number two, they're supposed to be taking their own body cam. It seems in almost every situation where they were supposed to be taking their own body cam, they don't produce body cam. Well, they weren't trained to use it. They didn't turn it on. We've yet to see the ICE body cam. We don't know the ID of the shooter. It's shoot at a car seven times. It appears it may have been an automatic weapon. You need to know who that is, because there have been situations in the country where they have recruited so quickly that they didn't do proper background checks, proper training. And then lastly, as I have said consistently, the guy's a bad hombre. You want to pick him up. But whether you're bounty hunters or a Warren Squad or U.S. Marshals, there's a time and a place to do it. You don't do it at 4 o'clock in the afternoon. School is out. The streets were packed with people. And by the way, Mullins was saying, this guy is the worst of the worst. Well, he's a bad hombre. He's not the worst of the worst. There have been far worse people that they've had to go after, murderers and rapists. Nobody's accused him of murder or rape.
0: Assault, violent assaults he's accused of.
4: Understood. He's a bad hombre. But 4 o'clock in the afternoon, you know where he lives. You could have gone overnight. I just felt it was the wrong time, wrong place to do that intervention. And again, I'm waiting for the Department of Homeland Security to release the body cam. Every time they do, this always happens with traffic stops. And they promised us every time they do a traffic stop that the body cams would be on and we'd be able to see for ourselves. Now, we've seen the NYPD body cam, but they arrived after the fact. We've seen some video from some of the nearby cameras, because nowadays cameras are everywhere. But we've yet to see the body cam footage of ICE and the ID of the shooter. It appears what was said is one person fired seven shots. Now, why would you fire seven shots? The guy didn't have a weapon. None of the ICE officers were injured.
0: I think this has been litigated several times now, and it keeps coming up. Every time somebody accelerates their car and goes forward when someone is standing in front of their car, that car is then a deadly weapon. And so this has happened now a couple times. They are allowed under their laws and under most laws to open fire at that point, and that's what he did.
4: But you are aware that's not been happening in New York City with a number of law enforcement agencies.
0: That have opened fire and shot somebody?
4: Seven shots, Larry?
0: The guy was driving right at him. What are you going to do at that point?
4: Let me see ICE's video. I mean, they're always promising to give the body cam, right? Aren't they always promising? We're doing our own internal investigation. Well, every time they've done an internal investigation, it hasn't turned out too well in Maine, in Minneapolis. I want to know who's the guy who decided to pull the trigger seven times. That is, to me, incomprehensible. That you would shoot at somebody seven times. And luckily, the 5-year-old kid in the back did not get hit.
0: Right. And they didn't know the 5-year-old was in the back. They
4: Understood.
0: Made that very clear. But they said, you know who did know the 5-year-old was in the back? That guy.
4: Understood.
0: And he was going to go. He was going to try to get out of there. He didn't care about the little kid at that point. He was trying to save himself. Look, I hate discussing these things because we always talk about the ICE officers and what's wrong there. We never seem to talk about the guy. We never seem to talk about sanctuary city policy. I mean, this whole witch's brew of opening the border and then creating sanctuary cities and then creating soft on crime laws so that these people are out, and then we defend them. Then we say, oh, no, no, we shouldn't pick them up. Oh, no, no, they shouldn't be shot when they try to run down an officer. Oh, no, no, that's so horrible. That's so horrible that it's an upside-down world, that ICE are the bad guys now, and the criminals, the illegal criminals who shouldn't even been in this country, they're the people we're going to defend.
4: You would acknowledge they operate like no other law enforcement agency. They don't show ID. They cover their faces. Now, apparently, they're going undercover. They were dressed.
0: Why does that bother you so much?
4: That's never happened before in the history
0: of America.
4: But why does
0: it bother you?
4: That's what they do in third world totalitarian dictatorships.
0: They're not going after you. They're not going after me.
4: Larry,
0: they're going after people who are in this country illegally.
4: Larry,
0: and most of them have committed crimes.
4: They never did that before, and they made arrests. When Tom Homan was in charge of ICE, as you know, he was given the award by Barack Obama. they actually sent more illegals back to their country of origin. I never remember seeing them in the streets.
0: That's because they didn't cover it when Obama was president. They didn't cover it back then. Nobody was covering it like it's getting covered today, because now it's a political issue. You have no idea how they did it in the past.
4: It looks so bad. This is America.
0: It looks so bad because you want it to look bad. And there's a whole party that wants this to look as bad as possible.
4: Why are you covering your face? Why are you not showing
0: Why
4: ID?
0: Do you care? They're going after people that are not supposed to be here, who commit crimes. This guy was a bad guy and wasn't supposed to be here. He's the one that revved up the car. He could have been taken away. No fuss, no mess. He decided to make this a violent
4: he
0: incident.
4: He is responsible for somebody shooting seven times at him.
0: If you rev your car up and you go at somebody with a gun, yes, you should expect to
4: be
0: shot.
4: Or any of the ICE officers hit.
0: What's that?
4: With any of them hit by the car.
0: Does it matter?
4: Yeah,
0: if somebody
4: matters.
0: Fires a gun at you, it matters if
4: I
0: the gun doesn't hit you?
4: I want to see their video from
0: right,
4: the
0: body
4: cam.
0: Right, because you know that was silly. You know that was
4: they
0: silly.
4: They always promised that
0: but
4: they
0: we
4: would.
0: We have lots of video. And
4: what are
0: we'll
4: they
0: get video
4: for?
0: From them. Well, they're going to have their own
4: and
0: investigation.
4: And who is the guy who fired seven times?
0: Why are you? I am not.
4: I want to know
0: I'm
4: the
0: not
4: background.
0: Shedding a tear
4: I want to know
0: all
4: if he's a cowboy.
0: For this guy,
4: I want to know what his

0: out there how upside down this whole world is at this point.
1: Wouldn't you be interested in looking at that
0: body
1: cam
0: video? It's all for politics, and you've fallen for it.
1: Wouldn't you be interested in looking at that body cam footage?
0: Yes, of course.
1: Okay, so let's see if it comes out this week. Anyway, up next, Ella Langley cancels a concert. People couldn't identify her in a lineup, a police lineup. Plus, a chance to see Journey next.
2: I'm Bernie Vedder with your WOR traffic. It is such a mess on 95 as you try and head up to the Connecticut-New York State line. You've got some very heavy slowdowns. It's a parking lot back from the stretch out of Playland Parkway, heading out of Rye all the way up to Connecticut. This crash has been there for quite some time, north on 95. It's also impacting the cross Westchester, which is going to be jammed for about 30 minutes trying to head on to 95. Now in Alamuchi, 80 eastbound, exit 19 to the Morris-Sussex County line, you've got the right lane blocked. This is an overturned tractor trailer. It's been there for about 4 hours at this point. You also have a crash on the BQE westbound with heavy delays into Roosevelt Avenue. 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Our next traffic update's in 15 minutes. Now let's take a look at the WOR Weather Channel forecast.
3: What's left of EC is now pulling out over the Atlantic. A good soaking rain yesterday. Some clouds lingering early this morning. Some breaks, though, showing up. As we get into the afternoon, we'll continue to see more dry weather and more sunshine. So clouds, maybe a sprinkle of rain early this morning, then developing sunshine, 72 today. Tonight, upper 50s, clear sky in and around the city. Suburbs cooler, sunny tomorrow, pleasant, 72. Wednesday, warmer, sunny, 77. Right now, 54, WOR. I'm meteorologist Ray Stajic. Now, here's Daria with a check of today's top stories.
4: Good morning, Ray. It's Columbus Day and Indigenous Peoples Day. Mayor Mamdani won't take part in the big parade today. Governor Hochul will. And there are lots of questions about a diesel deal that President Trump's made with Russia. Those stories and more coming up on 710 WOR.
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3: We're talking about peacocks.
4: A peacock is specifically the male. The peahen is the female. They are not native to the United States, although they thrive in coastal, warmish areas.
3: So when you see that thing fully displayed, when that peacock wants to have a little good time with a peahen, that thing may go 5 to 7 feet in every direction.
4: That's the whole point of those feathers. Again, the peacocks will use it to try to ward off or intimidate trespassers in their territory, but for the most part, the whole thing is to impress the peahens.
3: And they will shake those feathers, and the shaking isn't just like, hey, look how pretty. Mm-hmm. Science has discovered semi-recently those vibrations are in lockstep with the peafowl's head feathers that they used to think were just for show, but mm-hmm. now they realize they vibrate at the same intensity and that they can actually, you know, sort of feel when those tail feathers are vibrating in their direction through their head feathers.
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21: I love bringing up Ella Langley. Anything she does in the news, we're going to cover just because Curtis doesn't seem to like her at all, but she had one of the biggest songs of all time.
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21: Unbelievable.
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23: I used to listen to Nash, great country station, no longer exists in our area. Sounds like every second song that Nash would have played on that playlist.
21: No, it's a huge song. She's become a big star. You say nobody could pick her out of a lineup, but I think most of the people in this building know who she is. But we're talking about her because she had to cancel a concert in Tulsa because police got a phone call saying that an individual intended to cause great harm at the 19,000 seat venue using both firearms and explosives. So they called her and immediately she just canceled the concert.
23: 19,000? She was going to have 19,000 people in the stands?
21: She's selling out everywhere now. She's selling. She's going to sell out stadiums. She's a big, big star.
23: I'm flummoxed. When Natalie Magliore was in the streets, I noticed she didn't go up to any guys on Friday, only to women. Her bias was there. Natalie, our producer, her bias is there. She keeps humming that song in between breaks just to rattle me and bother me.
8: That's what I'm doing.
23: But no, I don't want to see anybody get harmed, but that must have been a pretty serious threat for somebody to cancel a concert.
13: Well, she was criticized afterwards for canceling the concert because they did a sweep. They found nothing. They said it was safe, and she went along. And then she made a statement afterwards, said, a billion out of a billion times, I would cancel that concert. I'm not going to take the chance.
23: I defer to the artist. So even though, look, the reason I don't like her is I don't think most people know her. And the number one song of all time on the playlist continuously, I don't buy that.
13: Well, except it was. I mean, people, it doesn't matter.
23: Well, I came up with the research of Tom Cuddy, right? Do you dispute Tom Cuddy, our program director?
13: I don't dispute that she was number one 24 weeks in a row on the Billboard charts. That is indisputable. Let's get to some talkbacks.
15: Come on. A native New Yorker's got to be born here. They have to have gone to school here, raised, had kids, and now they're here still. That's a native New Yorker. The rest of these people are just wannabes. Put that in your pipe and smoke it.
8: Anybody who says that's a native New Yorker,
23: you might as well have called them fugazis.
19: Stopping a mugging in New York City makes you a New Yorker.
13: Wow, that's a big bar.
23: That's a good one.
13: To get over.
24: Guys, with the passing of Mike Ditka, here's a great trivia question. Ditka was one of only two people to win a Super Bowl as a player, assistant coach, and head coach. Who was the other?
23: Wow, a brain buster.
13: Coach,
23: assistant coach, and player.
13: You're going to have to give me a moment to Google that so that I can have the correct answer. We can do that after the
23: concert. I'm thinking he's a Dallas Cowboy. I may be incorrect. But now let's give away some tickets.

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1: Morning, guys. Becoming mostly sunny later today. We'll see a high of 71 degrees. It's a holiday for a lot of people. Columbus Day with a big parade here in the city. Mayor Mamdani will not take part, but Governor Hochul will. It's also Indigenous Peoples Day.
2: They're singing, dancing, and reflections to celebrate Native American people who lived in the Americas before Christopher Columbus arrived. Organizers of Indigenous Peoples Day say these celebrations are meant to uplift the resilience, living cultures, and enduring strengths of Indigenous people. Indigenous Peoples Day is seen as an alternative to Columbus Day by some. I'm Scott Pringle, WOR News.
1: Most schools are closed, so are banks, and there is no mail delivery today. Oscar Belgal is still being held at the Metropolitan Detention Center in Brooklyn. The legal team for the man who was shot by ICE agents last week in Marble Hill says he has a bullet lodged in his neck and he can barely hear out of his left ear. Mayor Mamdani wants a full review of the shooting, continuing his call for ICE to end operations in the city. The Department of Homeland Security says Belgal is in the country illegally and he has a criminal record. President Trump says it's a done deal, but Russia says discussions continue over the so-called energy ceasefire, which would allow Russian diesel to be sold in the U.S.
3: President Zelensky says he is open to an energy ceasefire if Russia stops its attacks too. President Zelensky even saying he's willing to hold new elections if Russia agrees to a total 60-day ceasefire. A spokesperson for President Putin rejecting that idea flat out, and Russia still hasn't responded to President Trump's call for an energy ceasefire.
1: ABC's Mary Bruce, the president heading back out on the campaign trail. He's appearing tonight in Ohio to support Republican candidates ahead of the midterms. The Jets and the Rangers win. The Giants game with Washington ends in a tie, and I have the answer to your question, guys. It was Tom Flores, the Kansas City Chiefs, I believe, if I remember right. Yep. Kansas backup quarterback for the Chiefs won Super Bowl IV. Assistant coach under John Madden won Super Bowl XI, and as a head coach, led the Raiders to Super Bowl XV and Super Bowl XVIII.
4: Yeah, we Googled it too.
1: I knew it was, I have to tell you, I did
4: know
1: it was. You just
4: beat me to it, that's all.
1: I did know it was Flores, but I don't remember the teams that, all the teams that he played. I'm a football nerd. Next news, 9 o'clock bulletins at once. I'm Daria Albinger on 710 WOR.
4: All right, thanks a lot, Daria. Congratulations to Leslie Rivera from Shirley, New York, who just won a pair of tickets to see Journey October 25th at the Prudential Center. 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You got another chance to win tomorrow at 8:25. Well, will there be a response to the attack of an airport in Saudi Arabia? The president says, yep. We'll talk about it when we come back.
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6: I'm Bernie Vitter with your WOR traffic. It is jammed through Rye, back from Playland Parkway, northbound 95, all the way up to Connecticut. There is a crash right by the state line. It's been there for a while, knocking out at least one lane. That heavy delay remains. It's also really jamming up 287 across Westchester, heading eastbound from exit 10, trying to travel onto northbound 95. An overturned tractor trailer happened during the overnight, AD eastbound between exit 19 and the Morris-Sussex County line. That's along the right side of the roadway. 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Our next traffic update's in 15 minutes. Now let's take a look at the WOR Weather Channel forecast.
7: Trending toward more clear sky and milder weather, if anything else. We'll head through this morning with a light sprinkle of rain early, especially out onto Long Island. Other than that, start to clear. Should be good for the parade mid-morning, 72 later and sunny. Tonight, mainly clear, 57 city. Suburbs, cooler. Great looking Tuesday, mostly sunny, 72. Wednesday, sunny, 77. Currently 54 at WOR. I'm meteorologist Ray Stajic.
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13: In 2005, investigators in Palm Beach, Florida, began uncovering a dark secret.
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13: There was a wealthy man in Palm Beach who was offering young girls a way to make money. That man was Jeffrey Epstein, and he had set up a system designed to bring him underage girls. Local police and the federal government would investigate and, by their count, find dozens of victims. Epstein would become one of the world's most infamous predators, a man who could have faced decades in prison but served just 13 months in his own wing of a county jail.
16: Why would you cut this deal with Jeffrey Epstein?
13: Epstein's abuse would span years and cross state lines.
17: New York, Palm Beach, New Mexico, Paris, Virgin Islands, and each one of those residences is an alleged crime scene.
13: 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Truth and Lies, Jeffrey Epstein.
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0: Now, the conversation continues. Curtis Sliwa and Larry Menti in the morning on 710 WOR.
1: Well, this just came in the last hour. Saudi Arabia is forced to extend the suspension of all flights to and from its main international airport in Riyadh after a further round of Houthi missile attacks caused more damage and left one more dead. The Gulf nation said it was taking the step after Houthi missiles killed 13 people on Saturday and left 300 more injured. Saudi state TV showed passengers deluged in smoke and things falling from the ceilings. No one was able to board a plane at that point. No planes have gotten in and out after the two attacks after 2 days. And right now, Curtis, there is an investigation going on, an internal investigation going on in Saudi Arabia as to what happened to their missile defenses. How did these missiles get through? They thought they were secure. They thought it was all closed off, and it obviously wasn't. They got through twice, so maybe they knew something. Maybe they had some intelligence on the missile defense system, or maybe they learned from others how to get missiles through. Donald Trump has been involved in this, of course, speaking to all sides, even the Houthis.
2: We have communication with the Houthis, and we'll see what happens, but what they did was very bad.
1: Yeah, we'll see what happens. I think what is going to happen is we're going to join with Saudi Arabia in retaliatory attacks. President Trump has already kind of signaled that that's going to happen. Saudi Arabia can't just take this without doing anything back. So they have to attack. And we are apparently, according to President Trump, and that just also happened, we apparently are going to help them in that regard. So, Curtis, thoughts?
3: Well, the president was trying to do whatever he could to avoid any kind of engagement in the Middle East until after the midterms. This would not be good. Saudi Arabia has decided to try to determine who should be leading in Yemen. Yemen has always had civil wars. First, it was the monarchy versus the communists, north versus the south. Then it's the Houthis who are in the north, and the Saudi-supported Yemenites in the south. They're always fighting, always battling one another. They're all Muslims, so it's not like they're battling one another over religion. It's all about who's going to be in charge of Yemen. Saudis were bombing them years ago. Then there was a peace. Then they started bombing them again. And Saudi Arabia, although we've sold them some of the most advanced military defense mechanisms and offensive mechanisms that are available on the marketplace, they depend on mercenaries. The Saudis don't appear to want to fight. Remember, we had to come to their aid when it appeared that Saddam Hussein would not only push through Kuwait, which he did, but go right through Saudi Arabia. And we knew that Saudi Arabia did not have the ability to stop him. So if we do this, this just helps Iran, because remember, they're affiliated with Iran, and this is exactly what Iran wants. They want to somehow entice us to get involved somewhere, because they know it's all about the midterm elections. There's no doubt. They probably have the big 72 big screen TVs in their cave somewhere in Tehran watching CNN, Fox News Channel, MS Now, and all other communications that they can tap into to see how Trump is doing in the midterm. So, got to be really careful. Although, I got to tell you, if you haven't seen the video, you must. Because you see all these passengers, they're online, they're sitting, they're waiting. They have no idea what's happening. And you can see as the missile hits, boom, how they all get knocked back. The chaos, obviously, unfortunately, 13 died, 300 injured. And they're firing missiles back and forth. So, this just creates more problems in the whole region.
1: And the Houthis right now are saying this wasn't an unprovoked attack. They say it was retaliation. They claim, and you just alluded to this a little bit, that some 91 Yemenis have died and 168 have been injured by Saudi-led's coalition campaign against that terror group. That's over 5 years. It's not recent. Yep. It's over 5 years. But they say they've wanted to retaliate, and they finally saw a chance. And I wonder what that opportunity was that they saw. I wonder if how they knew they could get these missiles through, because obviously they all got through, and it hit the airport. So there is a weakness in the defense. How did they know?
3: Well, somebody probably tuned them in. Remember, Saudi Arabia, the government, is the defender of Mecca and Medina. You are expected, as a practicing Muslim, at least one time in your life, to visit Mecca, Medina, do the Hajj, as they call it. You get a lot of Sunnis going through. It's a Sunni nation. That's the majority of the Muslims in the world. And then you get a lot of Shias who are coming through there also. So who knows where loyalties are in these occasions? But I will tell you this, if we're going to back Saudi Arabia, we're going to have to provide most of the muscle. Hopefully it will not be troops on the ground. It'll probably just be flights that are bringing missiles into the areas, cruise missiles itself from some of the naval personnel that are offshore. But this just, again, this just creates even more problems in the area.
1: Yeah, and sources are saying that Saudi Arabia is really leaning on us right now to join them in retaliation. That makes me believe they can't pull this off on their own.
3: No, they've tried. But look, the Houthis, if you look at some of the pictures, they're wearing sandals, plastic sandals, and they're carrying all kinds of weapons. And you're saying to yourself, wow, Saudis, you can't beat these guys? They can't. In fact, the Saudis have to hire mercenaries from parts of Africa to do the fighting for them. It's a wealthy nation. You know, nobody there wants to fight. They all want to enjoy the richness that comes from the oil and natural gas. When you depend on mercenaries and you depend on others to do your fighting, you know, sometimes you're a dollar short and a day late. So let's see what President Donald Trump determines to do. Anyway, up next, oh, wow, breaking news. Ilhan Omar, the congresswoman from Minneapolis, has just had her D.C. home raided by federal investigators. Maybe we can give you a few tidbits on that. And today is the Columbus Day Parade. Curtis Sliwa will be in the parade, as I am every year. And Zohran Mamdani has not been in any of the parades, including the big one today that kicks off at 11:30 on Fifth Avenue.
4: I'm Bernie Bider with your WOR traffic. You still have this big problem in Westchester County. In fact, at the New York Connecticut state line, this crash has been sitting there for a couple of hours along the left side of the roadway. Delays back from Playland Parkway out of Rye all the way up to Connecticut. That's right around a 35-minute crawl northbound on 95. Also, 287 continues to be very busy eastbound from exit 10 onto 95, right around a 20 to 25-minute delay. On the Deegan southbound at West 230th Street, at least one lane's blocked with a collision. And we've got heavy delays on 23 northbound into New City Road in West Milford. That's an overturned vehicle. Still have the overturned tractor-trailer 80 eastbound by exit 9. 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Our next traffic update's in 15 minutes. Now let's take a look at the WOR Weather Channel forecast.
5: What's left of EC is now pulling out over the Atlantic. A good soaking rain yesterday. Some clouds lingering early this morning. Some breaks, though, showing up. As we get into the afternoon, we'll continue to see more dry weather and more sunshine. So clouds, maybe a sprinkle of rain early this morning, then developing sunshine, 72 today. Tonight, upper 50s, clear sky in and around the city. Suburbs cooler, sunny tomorrow, pleasant, 72. Wednesday, warmer, sunny, 77. Right now, 54, WOR. I'm meteorologist Ray Stajic. Now, here's Daria with a check of today's top stories.
6: 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Big changes starting today for New Jersey Transit train commuters. 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
1: Well, a bit of breaking news this morning. The home of Representative Ilhan Omar, a Democrat in Minnesota. You know her, I'm sure. She's a prominent member of the squad, was raided this morning at about 4 o'clock in the morning, our time, in Minnesota by Homeland Security Investigations. Now, HSI is just a part, it's the investigative unit of the Department of Homeland Security. Multiple federal agents with HSI jackets were seen outside of Omar's home in Minnesota, also her Washington, D.C. home, in the early hours on Monday. Two sources close to the investigation say the search stems from a criminal fraud investigation into the Somali-born congresswoman's immigration paperwork. So if you thought that this was about the fraud investigations, it doesn't sound like it is. This sounds like it has to do with the fact, and I'm just going to say these are allegations, the fact that she claimed she was married to her brother to get her brother into the country. But this is also the Congresswoman's immigration paperwork. So we're just pulling straws and trying to read into the situation. I'm sure we're going to find out much more as the day goes on.
3: Well, you know, it doesn't matter what she's accused of. She always makes matters worse. You know, the new guy that she married, who had the vineyards, and then apparently he was making millions of dollars with the vineyards, and he doesn't have the vineyards anymore. There is so many fraudulent activities surrounding her, but obviously this could be just the basis. Is she a citizen because of what she did to get access into the country, which was, it apparently, marrying her brother? Boy, that is that's pretty dodgy. She's never answered those questions.
1: No, never. She's always avoided it. By the way, the DOJ did put out a statement just saying that we had this raid this morning. So it's been confirmed by them, too. Remember, I guess it was back in September, Tom Homan said that there was an ongoing criminal investigation into Ilhan Omar. So this is part of it. I wouldn't expect charges right away. I mean, this is just part of an ongoing investigation. So they're going to sort through what they found, and then there may be no charges, or there may be charges in a couple of weeks or in a month. But in the meantime, this is happening right in the middle of the midterm elections, with some really important elections happening in Minnesota.
3: Well, we can be assured the squad is going to show up somewhere to give her their sister in solidarity support. Because we know they're not marching in any of the respective Columbus Day parades in their areas that they represent. Guaranteed, the squad will be out there in some way defending the actions of Ilhan Omar, who I would say, out of all the squad members, is the weak link. I mean, she has so many questions about not just her status, all the fraud involving Somalians in the healthcare industry in Minnesota, which may well end up electing a Republican as the U.S. senator.
1: That's why I was surprised this had to do with immigration status. I thought for sure, because there's already been a lot of arrests and charges in the welfare fraud, and she was at the center of that. So I thought immediately when I heard her house was raided, oh, it's going to be because of the welfare fraud. Nope. No, this is about her immigration status. Now think about that for a second. She can't be a U.S. congresswoman.
3: Correct, if she's not a citizen.
1: Yeah, so it's there's a lot of ramifications to this. We'll have a lot more on this tomorrow, but it's going to play out throughout the day, and you're going to want to keep listening to find out the latest.
3: And I'll be out there at the annual Christopher Columbus Day Parade on Fifth Avenue, as I am every year. So tomorrow I'll be able to tell you what was happening along the parade route. One thing we know for sure: Zohran Mamdani wasn't going to be at this Columbus Day Parade, any Columbus Day Parade, any festivities involving Columbus or Italian heritage. He did a video instead praising previous socialists in New York City who served in office, but he ain't showing up nowhere. And as I said in the New York Times today, it's right at the top of the column. Hey, a mayor should be attending every festival and every parade they can. All parades matter. That should be your hashtag. You got that, Natalie? All parades.
4: I got it.
1: You're now his secretary. Did you write that down?
4: Hey, I didn't have to. The New York Times did.
3: And the talk back of the morning in winter of the Curtis Slewa and Larry Menti in the morning t-shirt. And now the running for talk back of the week. Who will win a Sea Crane Radio when? Want us to know what he thinks makes you a true native New Yorker.
2: 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The rest of these people are just wannabes. Put that in your pipe and smoke it.
3: Fugazi. And we want to know how you feel about the mayor not marching in the Columbus Day Parade. 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Natalie did a post on that. 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
1: 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Coming up on Mark Simone at 9, New York Post columnist Michael Goodwin and pollster John McLaughlin. A lot is going to be happening in the next 24 hours. The ICE investigation, Mamdani still taking incoming over his stance on ICE and what he plans to do with his own investigation. And of course, Ilhan Omar and the raid into her home. We'll have details on all of that tomorrow. In the meantime, listen to the keyword after the 9 o'clock news for $1,000. It's 9 o'clock.
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6: It's 56 degrees at 9 o'clock. Good morning. I'm Daria Albinger. Becoming mostly sunny today with a high of 71 degrees. The Weather Channel forecast is coming up. It's Columbus Day. The big parade along Fifth Avenue stepping off today. Mayor Mamdani will not attend, but Governor Hochul will take part. It's also Indigenous Peoples Day with celebrations continuing on Randall's Island. NYU Langone is pushing forward with a planned takeover of a property that's currently a movie theater despite community pushback.
5: AMC Kips Bay 15 is set to close at the end of the year to make way for a planned expansion of the hospital system. However, Manhattan Borough President Brad Hoylman Siegel vowed to stop any rezoning if the space did not have a movie theater and affordable grocery store. The location at 570 2nd Avenue has been a cinema dating back to 1962, but hospital officials claim the community needs more access to care after the closure of nearby Mount Sinai Beth Israel in April 2025. I'm Lizzie Redaballi, WOR News.
6: President Trump says he's made a deal with Russia to sell its diesel here in the U.S., but the Kremlin says it hasn't agreed to anything yet.
10: On Sunday, Trump claiming effective immediately there is an energy ceasefire in the war between Russia and Ukraine. Both parties have agreed. That came as a surprise to Zelensky, with a source saying he learned of it from social media. It comes after Trump announced a controversial deal with President Putin to lift U.S. sanctions and buy diesel fuel from Russia.
6: That's ABC's Mary Bruce. Well, the president says he will have the final say over whether the execution of Fort Hood shooter Nadal Hassan is going to be live streamed. Last week, Defense Secretary Pete Hegseth said Hassan's death by firing squad would be public. We've been telling you about this for a while now. Today, those changes to New Jersey Transit train schedules are in effect as the final phase of construction on the Portal Bridge gets underway. WOR News Time 9:02.
4: I'm Bernie Biter with your WOR traffic. 95 is crawling heading through Westchester from Amerenek Avenue, 18B, all the way up to the Connecticut-New York State line. Northbound 95, the scene of a crash has been there for a few hours now with that left lane blocked off. It is really busy this morning. Also very heavy on 287 across Westchester trying to head on to 95. Delays extending back from exit 10, which is going to be about a 20-minute slowdown. BQE westbound at the Brooklyn Bridge, there's an accident. And if you're traveling on the stretch of 80 heading through Alamoochee, accident activity has been there since the overnight. It's an overturned tractor trailer eastbound 80 near exit 19. 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
9: New York.
11: Clouds trying to break up, and I think they will, but as we head through this morning, clouds with some sunshine, and I think more sunshine later today. Not going to say any clouds. 72 tonight, clear, upper 50, city, suburbs cooler. Tuesday, sunshine 72, and a round of showers and thunderstorms right now is poised to pass north of us Tuesday night to Wednesday, so I think we missed the rain. Right now, going sunny Wednesday, warmer 77. Currently 55 at WOR. I'm meteorologist Ray Stajic.
14: 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Giants tied Washington 27-27. The Rangers blew out Vancouver, and the Devils host Ottawa tonight. Next news, 9:30. 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I'm Daria Albinger on 710 WOR.
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19: Well, hey, it's Monday. It's Columbus Day. The rain stopped. The parade goes on. Mom Donnie is snubbing the Columbus Day parade. He will not be there. That's just terrible. He's clearly announcing to everybody he's the mayor for some of New York. Not all of New York, but the truth is I think they're kind of thrilled not to have him there, because all that's going to happen is he'll get booed all along the way. Yeah, you could also argue that maybe he shouldn't come. Most of the crowd will just boo Mom Donnie, but he will not be there. He snubbed the Columbus Day parades yesterday, Queens, Brooklyn, that sort of stuff. He snubbed other parades. Again, he's a mayor for a little bit of New York, not all of New York. We'll get back to Mom Donnie. President Trump, busy as ever, every day going to another state, another city. He'll be going to Ohio this afternoon to campaign there. We'll get all the real poll numbers, not the fake poll numbers, later on in the show. President Trump shooting his mouth off all weekend. We love when he does that. Gives us plenty to talk about. He called for renaming the Pacific and Atlantic Ocean the Trump Oceans. The Trump Oceans. All right, now why does he do that? He knows it sets you off. He knows it drives the left crazy. He knows it gets him in an uproar, and he kind of enjoys that. He likes seeing you run around screaming and yelling. So, yeah, he did call for renaming it the Trump Oceans. But, listen, he doesn't really mean it. He said he would like to have a river, but he loves all of our rivers. He loves the Mississippi. Can't rename that. Hey, we didn't get to the Nobel Prize on Friday. The Nobel Prize has become the most sleazy, dirty, corrupt, biased, ridiculous award over the last couple of decades. It used to be quite the legitimate award. First, it went very left-wing, and then it went very anti-Semitic. It's a really anti-Semitic committee. You know, it was a legitimate award many, many, many years ago. The Israeli Prime Minister, Shimon Peres, 1994, got the Nobel Peace Prize, the Israeli Prime Minister. Well, in recent decades, this is the Nobel Prize Committee of today, they've denounced the award. They've said they regret giving an award. They're just very anti-Semitic. They're anti-Israel. They're anti-Semitic. And they've been doing this all along. It's an anti-Semitic committee that does this. This year, they picked the biggest anti-Semite on earth they could find. And it's this woman from the UN. And again, UN is as anti-Semitic as you can get. So she's not only from the UN, she's on the International Criminal Court. That's that fake court that a bunch of crazy left-wingers created in Norway. You can just create your own court and declare it an international court of whatever. And that's all it is. It has absolutely no authority to do anything. Countries don't recognize it. The United States doesn't recognize it. In fact, we're now in the process of trying to sanction that International Criminal Court and put it out of business. It's just a fake organization. Anyway, she's from that. And in that fake International Criminal Court, she declared Israel guilty of genocide. She declared Israel guilty of war crimes. Just anti-Semitic nonsense. Hamas could launch the worst Holocaust on October 7th. Rape women, slit babies' throats, and to her, that's not genocide. But if Israel responds, as any country would have, it's genocide. So she's a vicious anti-Semite. So she got the Nobel Peace Prize. President Trump tweeting out that it's just a horrible thing. She obviously hates Israel. She hates America. And he just said it's a stain on the country of Norway. He says the Nobel Peace Prize has been forever discredited by a handful of radical ideologues who are anti-democracy. Now, you know, for years they've been, whoever hates Trump the most, whoever is the most left-wing kook, they give a Nobel Prize to. Do you know they gave a Nobel Prize to the worst economist ever in the world, Paul Krugman? He was that bug-eyed, weirdo New York Times economist who always got everything wrong. Remember when Trump took office in 2016, he said the whole world economy will collapse because of it. He gets everything wrong. Do you remember in, I think it was 99, when Paul Krugman wrote that big thing about how the internet would fade away? It was nothing. It would go the way of the fax machine, that the internet would never catch on. That's Paul Krugman, a complete idiot, and won a Nobel Prize. That's just the way they do things at that crazy, crazy committee. Yeah, speaking of Columbus Day, President Trump did issue a Columbus Day message stating that the days of plunder, where the radical left Democrats, socialists, and communists tore down Christopher Columbus statues, he said, that's over. Cities and towns will not be ripping down the beautiful statues of Christopher Columbus. Those days of plunder are over. The statues are back, more magnificent than ever. Well, I don't know what he's going to do about it if it happens in the city, but he'll do whatever he can. So Mamdani's not going to the Columbus Day Parade. He snubbed the two Columbus Day Parades yesterday. But he tried to do, see, this is what he always does. He tries to do something to make it look like he's on the right side. But whenever he does that, whenever he tries to do something noble, he sticks in there something to let the crazy communist left-wingers know that he doesn't mean it. So for Italian Heritage Month, he did a video. He put it up on social media, and the video praising a great Italian. But who did he pick out? He picked out a communist, crazy Italian who had ties to the Communist Party, like a real left-wing kook of a congressman with communist ties. That's the Italian he honored. A lot of people responded. City Councilwoman Palladino, of all the men and women of the Italian descent, that's who he picked, an obscure communist who, by the way, the guy he picked was against us being in World War II. He was investigated by the FBI for ties to the Communist Party. So, now remember, there's that 2020, there's a social media post that was uncovered. It was years ago, but it was Mamdani giving the finger to the statue of Christopher Columbus in Queens and yelling, take it down. So this is not the guy you really want in the Columbus Day Parade. So it's probably a good thing that he stay home. Now, President Trump also announced Russia, Ukraine have reached an energy ceasefire. It doesn't end the war, but they'll stop bombing refineries and oil facilities because that's what drove the price of diesel way up. So he announced that they have reached a ceasefire agreement on energy. Now, the problem is, apparently, they didn't know they reached an agreement. Here's Zelensky.
9: With all respect to President Trump, it's up to our society, up to our people, to choose one or another leader.
19: Yeah, so he announced the deal between these two. but forgot to mention it to these two, so I don't know. He also called for...
13: Many times. I've been there many times.
19: Yeah, so he's back to not liking Zelensky.
13: I suggest they get a new leader who can make a deal.
19: All right, Zelensky.
9: Tell Putin, give us 2 months, 60 days of total ceasefire, 60 days, and we will organize elections. Of course, we will be ready for any choice of our people. Exactly. We are open for this. Don't attack us. Don't kill our children. We will stop attack your diesel. And I think it's fair deal.
19: Yeah, I mean, if you're in a war, you're in a war. So they're trying to hurt Russia's economy as much as they could. Russia's only, well, not the only, but the main business, most of their economy, is oil sales. And diesel oil is a big part of it. So they were hitting their diesel refineries, their diesel facilities, costing them a fortune. But the other problem is, you knock out all that Russian diesel oil, it drives up the price of diesel all over the world and here in America. And that's what trucks and farmers depend on. So the price of diesel way up. Now, that caused the fake news. The Sunday shows were going crazy for a couple of weeks, screaming and yelling all the fake news, demanding that the president do something about that. Why the high price of diesel fuel, the demanding he fix that. So he did probably the best thing you could do. He lifted the tariffs on all Russian diesel. We were blocking the import, but now we're going to allow it to come flowing in. That'll drive the price down. So what happens on the Sunday shows yesterday? Now they attack him for doing something about it. For 2-3 weeks, demanding he do it. Now when he does it, they're attacking him, saying, how could he make a deal with Putin? What is going on? Why this deal with Putin? So that's why you just do whatever you want. That's why he doesn't care. You can't win. The fake news will attack you if you don't. They'll attack you if you do. They'll attack you if you do nothing. They'll just keep attacking you. So the guy that was shot, this illegal career criminal, you know, you saw his rap sheet. He was arrested for this. He was convicted of this. And the guy's only been here 3 years. Pretty good rap sheet for just 3 years. He was shot by ICE in the neck. Apparently, the bullet is still lodged in his neck. They did take him to another hospital over the weekend. He's now in the Brooklyn Detention Center. His lawyer is saying the conditions are deplorable. Well, I think they're supposed to be in jail. I think that's the idea. But Mamdani demanding his release, demanding Mamdani now claiming he will investigate ICE. And you know this Mamdani, master investigator. Why, I'm sure he'll get to the bottom of everything. But ICE, yeah, listen, if you look at the numbers, ICE, you got to get illegals off the street. And if they're criminals, you got to get them out of America. If they're illegals who are raping, robbing, gang members, you have to get them out of the country. And so far, they have arrested and deported 600,000 of them. That's 600,000 criminals off the streets. That's a pretty good thing. It means a lot as far as safety for a lot of Americans. Now, they've also seen 1.9

0: is a review of that entire 24-hour period. That includes ISIS shooting. It includes the NYPD's response to the incident, as well as the ensuing protest. It includes ISIS's use of a privately owned parking lot as a staging area. And it includes every tool that is available to us to protect New Yorkers across the five boroughs.
1: Well, but that's what he does. You know, he talks very fast and he sounds like he knows what he's talking about. And he talks like a guy who's going to get a lot of stuff done. And he talks like, well, he can't wait to get it. In the meantime, he never does anything. So don't worry about it. He's all talk. Nothing ever actually happens. All right. It's almost Halloween. It's almost Halloween. What is the most popular Halloween costume this year? Well, actually, it's a bunch of them. Most popular Halloween costumes. See if you can guess. No. Sabrina Carpenter is one. Dolly Parton is another. A lot of people will be going as Dolly Parton this year. Nikki Freeman. K-pop Demon Hunters. Buzz Lightyear from Toy Story. See, this is the problem with Halloween now. A lot of older people are going to open the door. They're not going to know who the hell you're supposed to be. They don't know any of these people. So, just like everything else, Halloween costume splintered. Some people will know what this costume is. Some people will know what that costume is. Anyway, hey, Cornell, that crazy Cornell University, just making a mess out of everything. So they've announced a new program. Cornell will now offer degrees to people in prison. That's right. There. Don't ask. Don't ask. Who knows why? They're going to have prison college classes. They're starting with the Cayuga Correctional Facility. That's the prison education program. It'll be a 3-year bachelor professional studies program. If you're in jail, you can go to Cornell. You can actually be a Cornell student while you're in prison. The first major that's been approved, Organizations, Markets, and Society. And that's the type of major you could have at Cornell, where nobody knows what the hell it is. 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What the hell is that? You know, you go to a tech school, Lincoln Tech, you come out an electrician, you come out a plumber, you come out an HVAC expert, you get all these, you know what you do, you're ready to go to work. You walk out with your degree in Organizations, Markets, and Society. 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But the first group is 18 inmates. They'll enroll in classes that will include economics, statistics, data analytics. Now, if you're in prison trying to stay alive, I would assume that's an important skill, data analytics. I assume that would help you. Entrepreneurship, marketing and finance through a combination of self-paced learning and in-person sessions with Cornell professors. These left-wing, kooky Cornell professors, they can't wait to go to prison because they want to help. They want to help the prison. Meantime, they're going to get robbed blind in prison. They'll be there for a discussion and network. So this is, if you've sent somebody to Cornell and paying money to Cornell, this is how your money is being wasted for this nonsense. Anyway, we got a lot more to get to and a lot coming up today. Mark Simone here, 9 to noon, 3 hours every day, 9 to noon, here on 710 WOR.
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4: Here's what we're working on in the WOR newsroom. It's Columbus Day and Indigenous Peoples Day. Mayor Mamdani will not take part in the big parade today. Governor Hochul will. And there are a lot of questions about that diesel deal that President Trump made with Russia. Those stories and more coming up on 710 WOR.
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21: Well, hey, just moments ago, the Department of Justice raided Ilhan Omar's home in Washington, D.C. her immigration status, her lying about whatever, her marriage or this or that, part of the probe, her immigration paperwork. That's one of the things they were after. But they raided Ilhan Omar's home this morning in D.C., Homeland Security investigation, and they'll keep on her. They don't be surprised if they end up finding immigration fraud there and remove her from the country. That'll be an amazing story for what happened to actually a member of Congress. Krista Pike, the woman that survived two lethal injections. Krista Pike, discharged from the hospital. She's out of the hospital. She's back in prison. They're still keeping her in prison, but she's out of the hospital. She said she's grateful to the first responders and her medical team. She's continuing to receive medical care in prison. They'll track her recovery. Her lawyers are pleading with the governor of that state, who's a Republican, Bill Lee, to commute her sentence. She's endured punishment greater than any other person in the history of the American death penalty. And the rest of them are all dead. I would say that's a greater punishment. She is. You got to give her credit for relentless chutzpah. She keeps fighting to get rid of this execution. She beat two lethal injections. You know, she's got all kinds of medical issues, and because she's all screwed up inside, her veins are so tight and tiny that it's hard for anything to flow through them. So that's why the lethal injection was unable to flow through her veins. Now, believe it or not, in that state, you're given a choice of electrocution, lethal injection. She picked lethal injection. So maybe she knew that she had a chance of surviving it with those bad veins. Maybe that was the idea. The midterms are 22 days away. 3 weeks till the midterms. 3 weeks. 3 weeks. It's tightened up a lot. Coming up in our third hour, we'll have the greatest pollster in the world. He'll go over all the latest numbers. But it's tightened up a lot. Now, it's hard to say. It's so tight, it's hard to really predict anything. But it looks like the Republicans will hold the Senate. That looks very good. Holding the House now, that's in question. They could lose the House and keep the Senate. Now, you got to remember a couple of things. Let's say that Trump lost everything. Let's say he lost the House, he lost the Senate. It's not that bad for him. Problem number one, they'd be impeaching him every week. Well, that never bothers him. He went through that the first term. Kind of enjoys it, I think. But now, you remember, the other thing is, he's got a great cabinet. He's not going to need any new cabinet members. Everybody there is staying. Rubio and Hegseth and Besant and Lutnick. They're all staying. So he's not going to need to get any cabinet members confirmed by the Senate. He won't need Senate confirmations. And the other thing is, he doesn't really use a lot of legislation. Now, in the first term, there was the big, beautiful bill, the tax relief. Boy, that helped a lot of people. I know you keep hearing these lies. Tax cuts for billionaires. It wasn't tax cuts for billionaires. The vast majority of it went to lower and middle income. But he doesn't need a lot of legislation. He generally governs by executive order. So if he lost Congress and had no chance of any legislation, it wouldn't matter to him. He would just use executive orders. But we'll see. He's got 3 weeks. He works his tail off. You want to be at this point a little behind with a lot of momentum. They seem to have some momentum. Democrats have nowhere to go but down in this race. They've probably already peaked. So we'll see what happens. It's going to be tough, but he will be out there all over the country, crisscrossing the country. As I say, Ohio today, another state every day. Hey, by the way, he'll go to the Philippines next month for the Association of Southeast Asian Nations Summit. Again, I don't know why he wanted this job. He was in New York. He was having fun. Who wants to go to the Association of Southeast Asian Nations Summit? Does that sound like a lot of fun to you? And then from there, he goes on to China. First Manila, and then to China for the Asia-Pacific Economic Cooperation Summit. Seriously, if somebody called you and said, hey, you want to come? I got an extra ticket for the Asia-Pacific Economic Cooperation Summit. Who the hell would want to sit through that? In Shenzhen, China. It'll take place November 17th, 19th. All of this is after the midterms. He was invited to the Philippines by the president. You know who the president is of the Philippines? Ferdinand Marcos. Jr. Yeah, Ferdinand Marcos Jr., Philippine president. He has been inviting Trump to visit his country for some time now, so that's why he'll go. Hey, that Mamdani pied-à-terre tax, it's in real trouble, this pied-à-terre tax. Now, they sent out 17,000 letters, most of them incorrect. So a court has already ruled you just can't send everybody a letter saying they're guilty and they better pay you. You got to prove they're guilty. Now, Mamdani's letters, you'd get this letter saying you're definitely guilty, you owe this money. If you think you don't owe it, you have to prove to us you don't owe it. Well, courts have ruled that's not the American legal system. Everybody's innocent until proven guilty. It's not up to them to prove they're innocent. The government has to prove they're guilty. So that was problem number one. Problem number two, they just sent out these letters left and right, and most of them are wrong. 10,000, they sent 17,000 letters. 10,000 of them have questioned the letters demanding an exemption. And listen to this, 6,000 were approved. Out of 10,000 demands for exemption, 6,000 already have been approved and were valid. They didn't deserve the letter. So 60% already proved they incorrectly got the letter, and the rest will end up proving it. Now, there's another lawsuit coming, and this is the one I think will end the pied-à-terre tax. It's a brilliant lawsuit. It's from Wilbur Ross, the former Commerce Secretary. Also, is it Howard Lutnick? Steve Wynn. Steve Wynn is the other guy. Steve Wynn and Wilbur Ross are suing. This is the one that's probably going to end that pied-à-terre tax, because Wilbur Ross argues brilliantly that in America, you can't have taxation without representation. That's the whole idea of America. That was the Revolutionary War. No taxation without representation. So Wilbur Ross is arguing that if he doesn't live here and he can't vote here, he's got no representation, he lives in Florida, so he can't be taxed without a chance to vote. If you can't vote in the elections, you can't be taxed. He's going to have a great point there. This will go to the Supreme Court. His other point is it violates the Commerce Clause in that a state can't tax residents of another state. So both those things are pretty clever. He probably will win that lawsuit in the end, and that'll be the end of the pied-à-terre tax. Hey, we got a lot to get to, and then we'll take some calls coming up. Mark Simone here, 9 to noon, 3 hours, 9 to noon now every day, 710 WOR. Hey, let's get all the latest news. Here's Daria Albinger.
13: Morning, Mark. Becoming mostly sunny today with a high of 71 degrees. Today's a holiday. Actually, it's two of them. It's Columbus Day with the big parade along Fifth Avenue. Mayor Mamdani will not take part, but Governor Hochul will. It's also Indigenous Peoples Day. Among the events, the big celebration on Randall's Island continuing. Banks are closed and there's no mail delivery today. Mayor Mamdani is doubling down on his call to abolish ICE after last week's shooting of a man in Marble Hill. He says nothing can justify the agents' actions. The Department of Homeland Security says that Oscar Balgal was in the U.S. illegally and that he has a criminal record. Deal? What deal? Moscow says discussions continue on that energy ceasefire President Trump announced over the weekend, which would allow the sale of Russian diesel in the U.S. Mr. Trump says it will ease prices as the war in Iran continues, but critics say it tosses Vladimir Putin a financial lifeline and it undermines U.S. sanctions. The president campaigns in Ohio tonight ahead of the November midterms. The opening bell sounding on Wall Street. The Dow is up 126 points. The Nasdaq is down 39 and the S&P is up 4. Next news, 10 o'clock, bulletins at once. Wake up with Curtis Sliwa and Larry Menti, 6 to 9 weekdays. I'm Daria Albinger on 710 WOR.
14: I'm Bernie Vedder with WOR Traffic. It has not budged. This crash in Westchester on the northbound side of 95 at the near Connecticut state line is causing some big delays back from Amerenek Avenue 18B all the way up to Connecticut. That's about a 45-minute crawl. And those of you on 287, you also have lots of traffic eastbound trying to head on to 95. Delays are back from exit 10, which is right around a 20-minute delay. Now we got problems on the westbound cross Bronx at the Bronx River Parkway. Tractor-trailer crash in the center lane. The Belt and Brooklyn westbound heavy to Cropsey Avenue with the crash. Earlier crash on the BQE westbound at the Brooklyn Bridge has been cleared but still busy. 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I'm Bernie Viter on 710 WOR.
0: Mixing up clouds and some sunshine this morning. I think more sunshine as we go on through the afternoon, but dry 72. Tonight, mainly clear 57. Tuesday, sunshine 72. We'll watch a weak system with a front go through Tuesday night to Wednesday. Right now, going to keep the showers and thunderstorms north. Wednesday, we should have sunshine and a high near 77. Currently 55 at WOR. I'm meteorologist Ray Stajic.
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21: Hey, we'll take some calls. 800-321-0710 is the number. Hey, you got to give the New York Times credit. They do some amazing journalism. Look at this hard-hitting piece here in today's New York Times. Is it unprofessional to bring iced coffee to a job interview? Well, it's a long article exploring this. I could give you the answer without even reading it. Yes, of course it is. Don't bring iced coffee into a job interview. First of all, don't bring anything to drink into it. It doesn't look good. Now, you know, if you brought a cup of coffee and you're sipping coffee, that's one thing. The problem with iced coffee, everybody drinks it with a straw. You always look like an idiot sipping a straw during a job interview. You don't do that. Why would you? Would you bring a martini into it? Would you bring an espresso martini into a job? No, don't bring iced coffee. First of all, it's insulting to them. You know, you show up and if they want to offer you some water or some coffee, they will. Now, you know, years ago, it was an old salesman trick. All the old sales guys, when they go see a buyer, a client, they would bring food. They would bring bagels. They would bring donuts. They would bring something. Because when you hand the guy the box, it was for them. You know, you'd give it to them. They'd always open it up and have you eat. You know, you'd both eat it while you're sitting at the desk. And they said it was quite the icebreaker because now you're both eating together. It creates a bond that wasn't there otherwise. Let's take some calls. Let's go to Bonnie in New Hope. Bonnie, how you doing?
4: Okay, how are you, Mark?
21: Let me check. Not bad, not bad.
4: I was calling to talk about the Jesse Kelly show. I never heard anybody really mention it before.
21: Then how'd you know about it?
4: Well, on WLBR. He has a great show.
21: What?
4: I've been listening to him since he started. He's a historian. He can talk about any topic.
21: Well, it's a good show. Anyway. That's why we have it on, 6 to 9 every night here.
4: Yeah.
21: Well, thanks for letting us know what shows we have.
4: And I wanted to mention this. Vincent was right last week.
21: All right.
4: He wanted to know, how did that criminal ever get a driver's license?
21: Well, anybody get a driver's license now. You don't have to be a citizen. You don't have to be anything. But anyway, Mrs. Kelly, thanks for calling. Let's go to Mike in Florida. Mike, how you doing?
5: Good morning, Mark.
21: Yes, Mike.
5: I think it's interesting that Mondani, while he's hysterical about this guy, the shooting in the Bronx, he seems to forget that the Italians in this country were treated quite poorly. Many lynchings in the 1800s and 1900s, culminating probably the most notorious case with Sacco and Vanzetti, who were railroaded to the death house. And it's, you know, so here he is in the country, discovered by Italians, by the way, in a country where he's allowed to, you know, crap all over it, and he can't show up at a parade and be, amicable.
21: Well, what would you do if you're him? I mean, the right thing to do is show up, but if you're him, you know you're going to get booed the whole way. What would you do?
5: Well, that's the thing. He's put himself in his corner, and he can't not show, you know, he can't show up because of that very thing. So, you know, you're right. It would be phony for him to show up. So, but you know, beyond that, the parade is one thing. It's just the not recognizing what, you know, the contribution of this population that suffered just as much as the people he's complaining about now suffering.
21: Absolutely. And what would we do without the Italians? What the hell would we be eating?
5: Forget it. Yeah, and I'm telling you. Yeah. You know, if you counted up all the pizza I've had in my life, you'd go from here to Mars.
21: There'd be no food on the Upper East Side. It's all Italian restaurants. What would you do? But
5: and movie making and music. I mean, between Italians and Jews and the Irish, the Great American Songbook wouldn't exist.
21: Exactly. Well, Jews mostly. Were Tin Pan
5: Alley. They wrote them and the Italians sang them.
21: Yeah, that basically. But without the Jewish songwriters, you wouldn't have the Great American Songbook. For the most part, there were
5: that's
21: some exceptions.
5: True.
21: But
5: that's true.
21: I think the problem with Mamdani, he doesn't. A parade, you don't talk. And I've been in these parades. It's tough. You got to walk for miles and keep waving. Your arm gets tired.
5: Yes.
21: You're just waving. But he doesn't like things where you don't talk. He's a good talker. He likes to talk. Things where you just wave, that's not for him. I think that's the other
5: thing. No, and it's amazing. You're right about pointing out how fast these guys talk. El Fayed does the same thing. They talk a mile a minute, and you think, boy, this guy is a genius. I can't believe it. Anybody who could talk that fast has to be a genius.
21: It's a younger generational thing. It's, like you listen to the Ben Shapiro show. You listen to a normal show, the guy has just says, hey, how are you? Good afternoon. You listen to the Ben Shapiro show. It's only like a mile a minute. You have
5: a
21: to put
5: mile, a mile a minute.
21: Yeah. It makes you sound very smart. It works, though. Well, thanks for calling, Mike. Yeah, a parade is a tough. I've had a march in a few of those. And it's fun. You're like right in the middle of the street, crowds on both sides. You wave, you wave, you wave. You wave. By block number 75, your arm wants to fall off. You're tired. I admire the royal family because that's basically all they do is wave at a parade. But they must have like the greatest arms. They just never get tired of it. Let's go to Tom in Queens. Tom, how you doing?
6: Hey, Mark. Good morning. So I saw the Letitia James debate last week.
21: Yeah, she got slaughtered in that, didn't she?
6: Oh, she got creamed. But the big thing was, you have to admit, if that button ever flew off, it would have broke the sound barrier.
21: Oh, you mean her jacket was too tight?
6: Oh, my God. She would have gave Rodney Dangerfield a year's worth of jokes.
21: Yeah. All right. Well, good point. Yeah, Letitia James had a debate. The Republican candidate for attorney general is phenomenal, and she showed real brilliance in that debate. And Letitia James, it was clear she didn't know anything about anything. Even a simple question like the past attorney generals in New York, who do you admire? And the Republican candidate immediately said, Dennis Vacco. And she went through some of the things Vacco accomplished. And then they went to Letitia James, and she quit. The Kids in the Cages are from 2008. It was Biden and Obama, but it's New York One, so of course the moderator never corrected her. Let's go to Dave in New City. Dave, how you doing? Nope, wait a minute. Dave, are you there? Dave? No, there's something wrong with that phone line, I think. Let's go to Marco in New Jersey. Marco, how you doing?
7: Yeah, I just wanted to comment on the lady that called her. How did that a criminal get a driver's license?
21: Yeah.
7: How did a criminal become president? That's what I want to know. That's the real question.
21: You're talking about
7: everybody.
21: You're talking about Biden?
7: No, Trump.
21: Oh, Trump.
7: Wasn't he convicted in New York City of, you know, defrauding the taxpayer of millions of dollars?
21: Not really. It wasn't a real case. It wasn't a real charge. Higher courts just tossing it out, ruling it absolutely idiotic. You didn't actually fall for that, did you?
7: Yeah, but how, you really thought
21: he committed a crime?
7: But why, when I Google that, it says, yes, he's convicted. He was convicted.
21: Yeah, he was, but it wasn't a real charge. It wasn't actually a crime. It'll all be tossed out. But you fell for that?
7: Okay.
21: No, seriously, you sound like a smart guy. You fell for that?
7: So he's not a criminal?
21: No.
7: He wasn't convicted?
21: Tell me what the crime was.
7: 34 counts of defrauding the state of New York. He was found guilty of it, yes or no?
21: And it all gets tossed out.
7: When is it going to get tossed out?
21: Well, they're delaying the appeal. But seriously, this is a good example of how this works. People will fall for this stuff, absolutely fall for it. You know, our greatest legal scholars, especially the Alvin Bragg case, our greatest legal scholars, guys like Alan Dershowitz. Dershowitz actually said, I've been doing this for 60 years. I still can't figure out what the hell the charge was. There's not any conviction in any of those cases that will stand up anywhere. Every appeals judge has already, if you're the governor, you can delay the appeals. But every appeals judge has said this case is absolutely ridiculous. It'll be tossed out instantly. But you see it works. People fall for that. They actually believe that there was a crime committed. Anyway, we got a lot to get to in the next 2 hours, including John McLaughlin, the world's best pollster. We'll see what the real numbers are. And hey, don't

0: forget, coming up at noon, Buck Sexton and Clay Travis do a very good show. You can learn a lot listening to them, noon to 3. And then at 3 o'clock, the most listened to radio show in America, Sean Hannity. Oh, actually, I'll be filling in for Sean today. So it'll be me today, 3 to 6. Then the aforementioned Jesse Kelly at 6. Then the very funny Jimmy Failla every night, 9 to midnight, here on 710 WOR.
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2: 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No cop. Gotta go.
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3: Here is what we're working on in the WOR newsroom. Mayor Mamdani is skipping the Columbus Day Parade, but Governor Hochul's taking part. 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
3: It's 58 degrees at 10 o'clock. Good morning. I'm Daria Albinger. Mostly sunny, 71 degrees. The Weather Channel forecast is coming up. It's Columbus Day and Indigenous Peoples Day. The Columbus Day Parade will step off soon along Fifth Avenue. Mayor Mamdani is not attending, but Governor Hochul will take part. Among the Indigenous Peoples Day celebrations, that big one on Randall's Island, the kids are off from school. Banks are closed. No mail delivery today. The financial markets are open. The bond markets are closed. Mamdani announcing new NYPD accountability reform. And a review of police use of force policies.
25: A new policy will ensure officers complete any ongoing disciplinary process before retirement. It comes after an officer involved in a deadly police shooting of a Queens teenager, Wynn Rosario, was allowed to retire before his disciplinary trial. Rosario was killed while having a mental health crisis. Meanwhile, a use of force review order by Mamdani would be the first in 10 years and centers around police encounters with people experiencing a mental health crisis. I'm Scott Pringle, WOR News.
3: President Trump's facing backlash from both sides of the aisle over a deal which allows Russian diesel into U.S. and global markets. He says the initial release of 300,000 tons of diesel will ease a global fuel shortage. Critics say the deal gives Vladimir Putin a financial lifeline and it undermines U.S. sanctions. For its part, Russia says it hasn't agreed to anything. Pope Leo says he's going to have surgery this week to remove an early stage growth from his lung.
26: The pontiff described the nodule as small and localized, making the announcement during Sunday morning prayer at St. Peter's Square. Pope Leo, who's 71, said it was found by doctors during recent medical tests. He said the doctors say it's best to intervene, so he'll undergo surgery in the coming days to have it removed. He didn't say where, but it's believed he'll be treated at Gemelli Hospital in Rome, where pontiffs have a special apartment. Sarah Lee Kessler, WOR News.
3: We've been telling you about it. Today, your commute is changing if you take New Jersey Transit trains with construction on the new Portal Bridge entering the final phase.
27: The next 5 weeks should bring some final headaches to commuters as the new Portal Bridge is almost ready. NJT says trains will be operating on a single track between Newark and Secaucus while work continues. That means fewer trains in and out of Penn Station on all lines. Midtown Direct service during the week is now suspended. Those riders will have to transfer to the PATH or buses from Hoboken. NJT says the final switchover is expected on November 15th when regular schedules are expected to resume. Jonathan O'Halloran, WOR News.
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2: I'm Bernie Vitter with your WOR traffic. Heading through Paramus, heavy delays on the southbound side of 17 as you head in towards the Garden State Parkway. This is where there's some crash activity. At least one lane is blocked. And in West Milford, overturned tractor trailer along the northbound side of Route 23 before New City Road. At least one lane's blocked with that one. You still have the crash on 80 eastbound that happened during the overnight heading through Alamuchi by exit 19 with the right lane knocked out. And if you're traveling northbound 95, it's a nightmare through Westchester from Rye Playland Parkway all the way up to Connecticut. You are going to be busy. There is a crash knocking out the left lane at the near Connecticut state line. 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I'm Bernie Vitter on 710 W.
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6: 9.
7: Clouds exiting New York City now, and weather will be improving for us as we move on through the next couple of days. Highs this afternoon in the low 70s as sunshine takes over. Light northerly breeze. Fair skies tonight, 57. Sunny tomorrow with a high 72 and up to 78 on Wednesday with abundant sunshine, a rain chance Wednesday night. Mostly cloudy this hour, 61. Richard Webbing at the Weather Channel on 710 WOR.
8: 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Giants tied Washington 27-27. And the Rangers blew out Vancouver 6-2. On Wall Street, the Dow is up 136 points. 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The S&P up slightly. 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
0: Hey, it's 3 weeks until the midterms. 3 weeks until the midterm election. So we've had a lot of debates. Bruce Blakeman and Hochul will debate, I think it's this week. Is it tomorrow night? But it's one of these New York One debates where nobody will see it because it's on New York One. Now, the last debate was the Attorney General, Letitia James, getting slaughtered by her opponent. Letitia James was awful. Just awful in the debate. The opponent was very strong, but it's New York One. Nobody saw it. That's the problem. Tomorrow night is the Blakeman Hochul debate. Most people don't even have New York One, so they couldn't watch it if they wanted to. It's only got like a handful of viewers, but and this is deliberate. Hochul has turned down debates on real TV stations like Channel 2, 4, 7. She's turned down all the debates. She'll only agree to New York One because nobody sees it, and because it's very left-wing, very biased. Errol Lewis, nice guy, but really slanted left-wing. He'll be the moderator, so it favors Hochul. But Blakeman is a lot smarter. Blakeman is a lot, I mean, when it comes to just being right on the issues, it's Blakeman. Hochul is just double-talking, doesn't know which way to turn. She's, you know, trying to embrace Mom Donnie, trying to appease everybody. That never works, of course. So we'll see tomorrow night. You know, some of these debates are interesting. A lot of people up for re-election, not just in Congress, but there's a governor's race in Pennsylvania. Josh Shapiro had a debate. Josh Shapiro's Jewish. And in the debate, he was asked about Israel being our ally. He was afraid to commit to that. I guess he thinks his being Jewish is a problem among Democrats, so he was afraid to support Israel in the debate. Just crazy, crazy, unbelievable anti-Semitism just infiltrating every inch of the Democratic Party. Even a guy like Shapiro, who's Jewish, who's normally a common sense sort of guy, the only guy who's not afraid is Fetterman. The Republicans would love to have Fetterman. Here's Trump.
9: I'd love to see it. I think he's great. It's going to be hard for him to get the nomination as a Democrat, but I'd love to have him as a Republican. John Fetterman's a great guy.
0: Yeah, I don't think he's going to switch parties. First of all, if he becomes a Republican, he'd have to actually buy a sport coat. He'd have to get a suit. He'd have to wear a tie. You can't walk around like you're here to, like you just got off a moving van. You got to actually dress up. I mean, he's dressed like he's working at a car wash or something, but that's his act. El Sayad. We'll see what happens with him. He had a debate. He's a good, like Mamdani, he's a good talker. He can smile. He looks good. But just a terrible, awful on issues. Hey, President Trump up in Syracuse campaigning this week. He's campaigning in different states every day. He talked about El Sayad.
9: The guy's a jihadist. Look at his statements from 2 years ago. He's a jihadist. I don't want a jihadist as a senator from Michigan.
0: Now, he campaigned in Syracuse Friday. Bruce Blakeman was there. He went after Hochul.
9: New York is going to defeat radical left governor Kathy Hochul.
0: Yeah, and he brought Mike Tyson with him. Mike Tyson came to speak with Trump.
9: I won't be fighting him today, but I've been his fan for a long time. We've been friends for a long time. Iron Mike, and nobody like him.
0: Yeah. Remember Trump used to promote fights. He owned a football team. You forget his sports background. He actually owned a football team. Remember the Generals? Was it the New Jersey Generals? And actually promoted a lot of fights. But Tyson spoke at a Trump rally. Good for him. Hey, speaking of football, the Giants yesterday, they didn't win, but they got a tie. The Giants tied the Commanders. I didn't know you could have a tie anymore, but apparently that's the rule. In the postseason, there's no ties. You play till somebody wins. But in the regular season, you can have a tie. First one in a while, I guess. There have been 320 ties in NFL history, 320. Now, most of them, 300 of them, were from 1920 to 1973. This is before the overtime rules existed. Once they created overtime, there have only been 30 ties since then. Strange thing to have a tie, but okay. President Trump picked a new press secretary, Katie Zakaria. It's pretty good. She's a conservative commentator. Seen her all over television, been on Fox a lot. But she also worked for President Trump. She worked at his social media site, Truth Social, for a long time. In fact, she was one of the people running it. Good background. More than about 10 years ago, she spent a couple of years in Beijing, China. Proficient in Chinese. All right, that can help. A lot of people were pushing for her. A lot of people recommended her. But she'll be the new press secretary. She's 41, good-looking, beautiful. Trump likes those good-looking press secretaries. And she's married. She's got kids. It's a tough job. The reason Caroline Leavitt left, if you're 41, your kids are a little older. But Caroline Leavitt, very, very young kids. In fact, one just born months ago. It's a tough job if you're trying to raise your kids because it's not 9 to 5. It's all day and night, this press secretary job. You're in the White House from like 7 in the morning till 6 at night. The problem with a guy like President Trump, he'll work till 7, 8 o'clock. So you're there a lot. And then when you're the White House press secretary, your phone rings every hour, all night, all weekend. They'll wake you up for anything, like the Houthis bombed the airport in Saudi Arabia. You'll get woken up at 3 in the morning. They'll want to brief you on that. Anything that happens in the news, you get a call, and it's not 30 seconds. You're going to be on the phone for 20 minutes getting briefed on what just happened. So it's a round-the-clock job. You're on call 24/7. It's very tough if you're trying to raise your kids. So that's why she left. Now, some people say, well, obviously she just took a job at Fox News. If she wants to be with her kids, how could... Well, because she took a job as a contributor. That means you're a guest on a few shows every day. Now, that's easy. You do that from home. They set up a little TV setup in your house. And if you're on Fox and Friends, you go... one room has your TV thing in it. So if you're going to be on Fox and Friends, you go in the room there for about 10 minutes, do the guest appearance, and that's it. Then later in the afternoon, you go in the room again, do another TV show. If you're going to be on Hannity that night, you go in that room for 10. So it's three times a day you got to go in that room for 10 minutes. It's not a full-time job. It's very easy, and you can do it from home, and easy to raise your kids with a job like that. Hey, Kamala Harris, the word is she's running, except... Her husband, Doug Emhoff, is telling friends privately he doesn't want her to run. He does not want her to run. He absolutely does not want her to run. Now, why would that be? I don't know. I mean, you'd want your wife to be president of the United States, wouldn't you? But maybe he knows she's going to get totally humiliated right out of the race and lose. So maybe he doesn't want to be associated with that. Could be. I don't know. Maybe... she's been vice president. That's one thing. But if you're running for president, the opposition research will be intense. Maybe looking into him. Who knows what the hell this guy's got going on behind the scenes. Maybe he doesn't need that. Or maybe he just doesn't want to have their life turned upside down running for president. But he's telling people he does not want her to run. Now, the question is, does she listen to him? I don't know. They seem to have a good marriage. Hey, that big movie, Social Reckoning? It was the sequel to The Social Network. Aaron Sorkin, that left-wing writer. Aaron Sorkin, Social Reckoning. Oh, this is going to be a big movie. Well, it opened this weekend. Pretty much bombed. It did $5 million. It's supposed to do like $40 million, but it did $5 million. It bombed. Not successful. People not interested. The original movie. All right. Maybe years ago it was good. Nobody wants to see this now. The Democratic Socialists now demanding that Mom Donnie fire Jessica Tisch. They want her out. Why? Who knows? Who knows? Well, she is Jewish. It might be that simple. These Democratic Socialists tend to be extremely anti-Semitic. She's Jewish. From a wealthy, prominent family. This is everything socialists hate. If you're successful, they can't stand you. This is the only thing where people hate whoever does well. When it comes to this stuff, if you go into business and you create an incredible business and make a fortune, they hate you. They hate you. Everything else, if you're the best, they love you. In sports, if you hit the most home runs, they love you. Could you imagine if everything else was like that, where when it comes to sports... Whoever's the best hitter, they hate him. They hate him. He should be taxed to death. He should be. Or TV. Whoever has the number one show, we hate him. He has a number one show. Success is just something these people can't stand. Hey, I finally watched 60 Minutes. I haven't watched it in years. It's back on track. They're trying to do the right stuff, the right kind of pieces. The problem is they don't have the talent to do it anymore. Like the opening piece was all about the Secret Service today. Which is an interesting idea, because we know that Butler, Pennsylvania was a disaster. The Secret Service under Biden fell apart. It was not working properly. All kinds of errors allowed that shooter to get to Butler and shoot at the president. So what's being done to clean up? It's a good idea for a piece. Now, if it was Mike Wallace or Morley Safer, it would have been a great piece. If it was Don Hewitt, the genius storyteller, Don Hewitt running 60 Minutes, it would have been a much better piece. But it's Nora O'Donnell, very nice woman, got an IQ like 105 maybe, not that bright. And the people that are writing, producing at 60 Minutes, it's not the top talent anymore. So it was a good piece, but

0: drone can fly overhead with an explosive. But the Ukraine-Russia war, Zelensky has been a genius at drone development. And they've come up with all kinds of advanced drones. They've come up with what they call swarms, where it could be 50 drones at once. So it was interesting. Secret Service, this is the one thing they're preparing for, a drone strike against a president. So they've developed stuff, special military drones that can go up there and capture a drone out of the sky. Now, you don't want to just blow up the drone in the sky because it might contain explosives and that would rain down on everybody. So this drone that they have can go up there, shoot a projectile at the other drone, capture it in a net, and bring it safely down to the ground. So that, pretty impressive. But as they pointed out, there could be drone swarms where it might be 100 drones at once. You can't capture them all. What are they doing about it? They're not sure yet. They're not sure. So that's the future of that stuff and warfare. So the other thing they do on 60 Minutes, you know, there was always supposed to be a celebrity profile. That was usually the last piece, you know, a look at some famous celebrity. The problem is nobody's famous anymore to everybody. Everything is so fragmented. Everything's so splintered. Like if we go over there across the hall to Power 105 and we take the three biggest artists they're playing, you won't know who they are. If you go to the oldie station and take the three biggest artists and bring them over there, they won't know who they are. Nobody knows who anybody else is because the final 60 Minutes profile of the big celebrity, John Batista, who was the band leader on Colbert. Colbert had like 1 million viewers. That's out of 300 million in the country. They know who he is, but I guarantee you it's an older audience watching 60 Minutes. Most of them had no idea who the hell this guy was or why we're watching a 10-minute piece on where he lives, where he's going, what he did last night. Who cares about all of this? Anyway, we've got a lot to get to. We'll take some calls coming up. 800-321-0710 is the number. 800-321-0710.
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16: Well, the rain has stopped. It's Columbus Day, the big parade today. There shouldn't be any more rain until Friday. You know it's going to be 80 degrees? 80 on Wednesday. Sunny and 80. Hey, we'll take some calls. We always love to have new callers. If you never called us before, it's 800-321-0710 is the number. Let's go to Lauren in New Jersey. Lauren, how you doing?
17: Hey, good morning. Happy Columbus Day to you and everyone.
16: Thanks.
17: You're welcome. So, I think the great thing about, one of the great things about President Trump is that he's into substance and truth. And he, except for when Zelensky showed up at the meeting at the White House in his T-shirt, we don't care what people look like or how they dress. It's all about
16: we
17: the
16: don't.
17: Substance.
16: And, we don't?
17: Yeah, no.
16: We
17: no,
16: don't?
17: And
16: Well, of course we do. You see Fetterman show up in shorts. In Congress, you think, what the hell is he dressed like that for? Don't you?
17: Well, that's how he is, but...
16: I know, but let's say it's your wedding and he shows up with the sneakers and the shorts and the baseball. Wouldn't you say, can't you get dressed up for my wedding?
17: Well, that's different. That's a special event. But
16: so is Congress.
17: And it's what he said. Oh, well, Well, maybe he would change, but I don't think he'd be dictated to by President Trump. And right. Katie just happens to be a beautiful, highly intelligent woman. And it's really amazing how beautiful women just seem to be, I don't know, more representative in the constitutional republic, non-woke, progressive group.
16: Well, that's so a Trump thing. He loves to... Trump likes people, as he would say, out of central casting. He likes a good-looking, beautiful spokesperson, unlike other presidents who have some pretty raggedy-looking spokespeople before. But although Trump started, the first spokesperson was Sean Spicer, but that's and he was good, but he was like an establishment guy. But then he went with the beautiful blondes.
17: Because she was competent and did a great job.
16: Yeah, it wasn't just
17: because she looked great.
16: It's a tough job. You got to be good at that. All right, Lauren, thanks for calling. Let's go to Simon in Brooklyn. Simon, how you doing?
18: How are you? I wanted to get your thoughts on Hochul trying to get the Jewish vote by putting out a statement 3 days ago that she backs the federal scholarship tax credit program now. Which, you know, anybody could stand there and say, oh, I support this, support that, but her policies are just the opposite. I mean, who's she fooling over there?
16: In her defense, listen, she's not that bright. She has an IQ maybe, what, 95? She's not that bright. She's a cunning politician, you know, years in politics, but not that bright. You know, Blakeman, he could talk about anything. He knows what he's talking about. But what you're talking about, the federal tax credit initiative, whatever the hell you said, she doesn't understand any of that. And if you're not that bright, it's tough to do what she's doing. She's like walking this tightrope between the left-wing socialist Mamdani crowd and normal people. And it's tough to do. You got to be really skilled to do that. She doesn't really have that kind of skill. Her whole life right now is just trying to get Mamdani not to turn on her. She wants the Mamdani voters to get elected governor. You have to win 37% of New York. Some will say 35%, but she just wants to. That if she's going to beat Blakeman, it's going to be in New York City. Blakeman easily wins the rest of New York State, but she's trying to get big turnout in New York City. So she's trying way too hard to appease the Mamdani crowd. It's not really her, but again, she's a weather vane, whatever way the wind is blowing. Let's go to Dennis in Howard Beach. Dennis, how you doing?
19: Hey, Mark. First time, long time. Well, listen, Mark, it's starting to become a panicker.
16: Yeah.
19: I'm trying to think, if they run a commercial of all the nonsense that the Democrats did, like the protesters charging the White House, the trans people on Easter Sunday.
16: Yeah, they do run those.
19: But they see more of them.
16: Well, you're not going to see them. They run them, but they just don't run them here. They run them where the races are, where competitive races are. See, you got to remember that. If you're living in Ohio, if you're living in Texas, you're seeing these commercials all the time. Hey, by the way, Elon Musk has jumped in with $275 million. He is putting that money into these campaigns right now, just for the midterms, $275 million. Now, of course, Republicans, they love it, and Democrats are yelling and screaming, this is horrifying, a billionaire pumping money into campaigns, even though it's what they did for years with George Soros and a dozen other guys like that. But Republicans finally have a billionaire pumping money in, $275 million right now, just in these couple of months here for the midterms. Let's go to Al in Parsippany. Al, how you doing?
20: Hello, Mr. Simone.
16: Yes, Al.
20: Okay. I heard on another station about your favorite dish. Well, if they asked me that, I would say Sophia Loren and Gina Lollobrigida.
16: Well, Gina Lollobrigida is dead. Sophia Loren is like 95 and alive. So,
20: well, it doesn't matter because it's just a joke.
16: Oh. Does anybody know what he's talking about? Al, you sound like a nice guy. Not making much sense, but you sound like a nice guy. So what was the joke?
20: No, they asked what the favorite dish was, and I said if I responded, I would say Sophia Loren.
16: Oh.
20: And
16: I got it. Your favorite dish, and then you say Gina Lollobrigida. Well, that would be a very funny joke if this were Ralph Cramden in 1954. First of all, there's nobody that knows. Nobody who knows who Gina Lola Bridget is anymore. And nobody, I hate to break it to you, knows who Sophia Loren is. And I hate to break it to you, but nobody knows that term, a dish, meaning a hot-looking woman. That's something Ed Norton would say. Whoa, what a dish she is. So, it's a little outdated, don't you? But see if you can modernize that. Stick in some modern names. And yeah, Sophia Loren is still alive. Yeah, it looks pretty good for mid-90s. I mean, she doesn't look like she used to look, but she doesn't look like the mother in the Golden Girls either. So she's doing pretty well. Hey, we got a lot coming up. We'll get to the greatest pollster in the world in the next hour. He'll give us the real numbers. And when we come back, we'll talk to the greatest columnist in America today, Michael Goodwin. We'll talk to him next on 710 WOR. Let's get the latest news. Here's Daria Aldinger.
0: Hey, Mark. Becoming mostly sunny. Today, we'll see a high of 71 degrees. The Columbus Day Parade steps off in about an hour from now. Mayor Mamdani is not taking part this year, but Governor Hochul and Republican nominee Bruce Blakeman both plan to march. It's also Indigenous Peoples Day, and among the many events that are being held, the big celebration today on Randall's Island. Mayor Mamdani has announced new NYPD accountability reforms and a review of police use of force policies. His office says they're coming as the result of the officer who was involved in the deadly shooting of a Queens teenager being allowed to retire before his disciplinary trial. Police unions say that this is the mayor's way of scoring points with anti-police supporters. And President Trump will be back out on the campaign trail tonight. He's heading to Ohio to be on the stump for Republican candidates who are running in the November midterms. Next news, 11 o'clock, bulletins at once. Wake up with Curtis Lee and Larry Menti. 6 to 9 weekdays. I'm Daria Albinger on 710 WOR.
21: This is Richard DeWebbing with the WOR Weather Channel forecast. Clouds will exit New York City and sunshine takes over this afternoon. 72, 57 tonight, clear. Sunny tomorrow, high tomorrow 72. And sunshine at midweek with Wednesday's highs in the upper 70s. A rain chance Wednesday night. Cooler temperatures Thursday, sunny mid-60s. Mostly cloudy this hour, 61 at WOR.
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2: Well, the best columnist in America is Michael Goodwin. You can read him every Sunday, every Wednesday in the New York Post. And all of his columns are up on the New York Post website. Michael Goodwin, how you doing?
3: Good morning, Mark. Thank you.
2: Mayor Mamdani, listen, we know he doesn't like Israel.
3: Who? Yeah.
2: Not crazy about the Jews, but apparently he doesn't like the Italians either. He's now snubbing his third Columbus Day parade this weekend today. But maybe that's a good thing. Do we really want him in the Columbus Day parade?
3: Well, I do think there is a pattern here, of course, Mark. And he snubbed the Israel Day parade and this one now. To me, it's the pattern is that he really is just preaching to the converted all the time. He's not really trying to build bridges or carry out the normal civic duties of a mayor. He's just all politics all the time, all agenda all the time. He wants ICE to let the criminals run in the streets. He wants the NYPD not to arrest the bad guys as they happen to be foreign born, apparently. So I think that there's just a huge mistake that he's making in terms of his mayoralty. I mean, I really don't see how he can succeed this way by ticking off, you know, one group at a time in this, as David Dinkins used to call it, this gorgeous mosaic, right?
2: Yeah.
3: Others think of it as the melting pot. But Mamdani seems to have no love in his heart for New York.
2: Hey, you've been covering politics for a long time. Did you ever think you'd see a guy like this who was just a slick talker with a big smile, with absolutely no experience of any kind, no real skill, just getting himself into Gracie Mansion?
3: Right. No, that's a good way to put it, because normally we think of as a mayor, you know, tries to react to problems, right? Who sees something in addition to having a vision for projects or whatever. But we think of a mayor as someone who reacts. So whether it's a midnight fire or a triple homicide, the mayor would often go to the scene, or you would have representatives of the mayor. And that's not Mamdani. He's not really engaged in that kind of role of the job that we have become used to, whether it was, you know, in modern times. I mean, Ed Koch, even David Dinkins would go to police shootings. Rudy Giuliani, of course. I mean, Michael Bloomberg. I mean, they set the tone for responding in a way that showed they cared and they saw a problem. They cared enough to show up in the middle of the night or whatever day and time it was to be on the site. That was important, to be there. Mamdani doesn't feel that way. He goes to Marble Hill at midnight. But what does he do? He condemns law enforcement. He says that this is an outrage, and that he uses his avenue to the president and to the governor to express outrage at those who would tackle the violence and instead accuse them of causing violence. And the criminal is now the innocent New Yorker.
2: Yeah, I don't know where this is all going to go. The other thing is the anti-Semitism and the fact that they all get away with the word genocide when applying it to Israel.
3: It's obscene.
2: It's obscene. How did they even get away with this? Where's the media to criticize them for it?
3: Well, it's, you know, ignorance compounded by hatred. I mean, they don't understand the definition of the word even, but they throw it around because it's a catchy phrase for the crazy kids in that cafes, right? And it just makes no sense in logic or facts. but that doesn't matter to them. They have an agenda. And that's what I think, Mark, it's very different about this mayor from any other mayor. He doesn't give ground to the duties of the mayor, one of which is, of course, to represent all 8 million New Yorkers, not just the ones you like, not just the ones who like you. That's why you've got to show up for things like parades. People care about that. People want to see you on the day that they are celebrating something about their history, their ethnicity, anything else. He doesn't show up because he doesn't care about how you feel about your issues. He only cares about how he feels and how his, as I say, the Pied Piper of the socialist rats.
2: So if you're a socialist, if you hate billionaires, if you hate hedge funds, if you hate the Wall Street community, why are you in New York? What are you even doing here? It's like if you hate hotels, don't go be the mayor of Las Vegas. I mean, that's the main thing there. Why is he even here? Why doesn't he go somewhere where they're, you know, what he likes?
3: And it's also a matter of ignorance, right? That if you don't understand, if you're mayor and you don't understand how important the wealthy are to New York, I mean, forget the taxes they pay. The philanthropy. You think poor people give away their money? No, only millionaires and billionaires build these hospitals and libraries and all kinds of things. And so for him not to understand and appreciate how they are helping him make New York better and more attractive, and yet he scorns them as though somehow they are like lepers who have to be avoided.
2: Yeah. Hey, Letitia James had one debate. She was awful in the debate. She just got clobbered by that opponent. The problem is nobody saw it. It's on New York One, so tomorrow night is the Hochul-Blakeman debate. Do you think anybody will see that? Do you think it'll have any effect on the race?
3: Well, you know, debates generally only have an effect when one candidate screws up. Now, I don't think we've ever seen anything quite like Joe Biden, right, when his debate with Donald Trump in 24. But we have seen other mistakes the candidates make that can swing the vote. But that one was the most dramatic of all. It basically drove Biden out of the campaign. But look, I think unless there is a real screw-up on one candidate or another, I think it's more likely to have a marginal, very small effect on the race itself.
2: Yeah. Well, the Blakeman's a hell of a campaigner. He's done very well here. He's gotten the numbers closer and closer. You think deep down that the polls are not even measuring how people just don't feel safe with Kathy Hochul, how they're, despite anything the polls say, more people will go for Blakeman than they're measuring?
3: I hope that's right, Mark. What I fear is that this is what life is like in a deep blue state. Well, there is no argument that breaks through to those who are sort of just going to vote, even for, as someone once said, if there were a dead raccoon on the D line, right, people would vote for it.
2: Yeah.
3: I mean, that's just a problem of habits and of party affiliation that is not open to ideas or different ways of doing things. And that's what I fear New York is in. As we all know, it's been since 2002 when George Pataki won his third term as governor. That was the last time a Republican won a statewide race in New York. So U.S. senators, comptroller, attorney general, governor, right? So we're due for a change of pace, if only to shake things up and try some new ideas.
2: Yeah. Well, yeah, and the Democrats have gone so far to the left. And we've never seen anything like this before, the anti-Semitism, a mayor that actually hates a group of people in New York. We've never seen anything like that, have we?
3: I agree. It's unique, certainly in my lifetime. And I've, you know, covered a lot of mayors and studied them and have a pretty good sense of what worked and what didn't work. I don't see how this can work unless the city has lost its mind as well as its soul.
2: Well, how much longer? 2.5 years?
3: Three plus four. Yeah, we're not through the first year yet.
2: Oh, you're right. Oh, what am I saying? So it's 3.5, almost 4 years. And then, of course, you move on to MSNBC, where he'll have his own show and do much better there. Well, Michael Goodwin, great stuff. You can read his column in the New York Post, yesterday's column. Next one is Wednesday. All his columns are up on the New York Post website. Michael Goodwin, thanks for being with us.
3: My pleasure. Thank you, Mark.
2: Take care. We got a lot coming up. In the next hour, John McLaughlin, the best pollster in the world. Where does it really stand? The governor's race, the midterms, will get you the real numbers. Coming up in the next hour, a lot more just ahead. Don't forget, at noon, Buck Sexton and Clay Travis. That is a great show. Two hosts for the price of one. 3 o'clock, you got the most listened to radio show in America, Sean Hannity. Actually, I'll be filling in for Sean today. And I think Bruce Blakeman will be on with us on the show today, too. And then 6 o'clock, you got the great Jesse Kelly. 9 o'clock, you got the very funny Jimmy Failla. 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
15: Speaking of that, the crazy mom Donnie, as we've been saying, may have gone too far on October 7th with that ridiculous attack on Israel. On October 7th, third anniversary of the Holocaust against Israel, just the horrible, horrible attack from Hamas. So the ugly attack on Israel on that day. Even Bill Maher now coming out against mom Donnie. There were a lot of people, especially Democrats, who would defend Mamdani, saying it's unfair to use throw around anti-Semitism. He's anti-Israel, but he's not anti-Semitic. They would do that. They all stopped doing that after what Mamdani posted on October 7th. Even Bill Maher now going after him, saying he's just totally tone deaf, really doesn't get it. What he did on October 7th was disgusting. He put up this awful anti-Semitic tweet that was just horrible. And then to top it off, going to the Palestinian restaurant for dinner that night just to rub it in Israel's face. So he's lost a lot of Democrats with that. Hey, the rain has stopped. It's going to be a nice day today. It's going to be 72, mostly sunny. That's perfect for the parade. Columbus Day Parade today, Fifth Avenue. So don't think I'm driving anywhere around Midtown Manhattan. It's going to be a traffic mess because of the parade, but it'll be a great parade. Columbus Day Parade today. Mamdani boycotting it, snubbing it, refusing to show up for it. Hey, the rest of the week looks pretty good. 74 tomorrow. Look at this. Wednesday, 82. 82 on Wednesday, then goes back into the 60s for Thursday and Friday. Then it goes into the 50s. Yeah, Saturday, the high will only be 52. If you go out now, right, it's a cool, crisp, it's a fall day out there. And then back into the mid-60s for a while. All right, not bad. There's this long-range forecasting from real weather sources, not the stupid Farmer's Almanac, that shows an El Nino condition that will mean a lot less snow this winter. Should be a pretty good winter, not a lot of snow, if that forecast is correct. So we got a lot to get to in the next hour. We'll talk to the best pollster of all, get the real numbers, and more coming up on 710 WOR.
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13: An iHeart radio station. It's 61 degrees at 11 o'clock. I'm Daria Albinger. It's mostly sunny. It's going to be pretty today with a high of 71 degrees. The Weather Channel forecast is coming up. Today is Columbus Day. It's also Indigenous Peoples Day. The Columbus Day Parade is stepping off in about a half an hour from now on Fifth Avenue. Mayor Mamdani will not attend, but Governor Hochul will take part, and so will Republican gubernatorial candidate Bruce Blakeman. Indigenous Peoples Day celebrations continuing today on Randall's Island. The Justice Department's gotten a search warrant for the home of a member of Congress in a criminal investigation.
16: It's a Democratic congresswoman's place, Minnesota's Ilhan Omar, in the Washington area. Searched Monday morning, says a justice spokesperson. Not clear if she was at home at the time. Sources tell ABC News the action relates to Omar's immigration paperwork. Omar has been a central political target for the Trump administration and its broader efforts to cast the Somali community as criminal and un-American.
13: ABC's Chuck Sievertson. Mayor Mamdani is rolling out new NYPD accountability reforms and a review of police use of force policies. They come after the officer who was involved in the deadly shooting of a Queens teenager was allowed to retire before his disciplinary trial. Police unions say this is the mayor's way of scoring points with anti-police supporters. A number of manholes are being repaired after an explosion in Flatbush.
17: Video showed smoke coming out of a number of manholes and one exploding by East 21st Street in Flatbush on Sunday afternoon. It prompted an evacuation of a nearby building because of elevated carbon monoxide levels. Officials think the rainy weather is to blame, and now repair crews are tending to the manholes. I'm Scott Pringle, WOR News.
13: There's a scary statistic from the CDC. It says there have been more than 4,000 cases of measles across the country so far this year.
18: As of Friday, there were 4,080 confirmed measles cases across 47 states and the District of Columbia. And the CDC says more than 1,100 of those infections, or 25% of the total, have been in Pennsylvania. South Carolina is next with 670 cases. Health officials in Pennsylvania are reporting 5 measles deaths, but the CDC is confirming just 2 and hasn't said where. What experts do agree on is that this is the largest measles outbreak in the U.S. in 35 years. Sarah Lee Kessler, WOR News.
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19: As Route 66 turns 100 years old next month, U.S. Postal Service is marking the milestone with stamps featuring photographs by David Schwartz and art direction by Greg Breeding. The images feature landmarks in each of the 8 states through which the highway passes. I'm Jennifer Kuiper.
20: And if you plan to be in the Pasadena, California area in the next month or so, the post office there is going to offer a special commemorative Route 66 postmark for 30 days after the event. And no trick here. We want chocolate for Halloween. A DoorDash survey finds the top-ranked treat is Reese's Peanut Butter Cups, my favorite, with Hershey's and M&M's right behind. 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
23: Clouds exiting New York City now, and weather will be improving for us as we move on through the next couple of days. Highs this afternoon in the low 70s as sunshine takes over. Light northerly breeze. Fair skies tonight, 57. Sunny tomorrow with a high 72 and up to 78 on Wednesday with abundant sunshine, a rain chance Wednesday night. Mostly cloudy this hour, 61. Richard Wedding at the Weather Channel on 710 WOR.
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20: The Jets beat Cleveland 17-12. The Giants tied Washington 27-27. The Rangers blew out Vancouver 6-2. And the Devils host Ottawa tonight. And the Knicks are putting contract negotiations with Carl Anthony Towns on hold until later this season. On Wall Street, the Dow is down 245 points. The NASDAQ is off 74 points. And the S&P is down 2 points. Next news, 11:30. 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I'm Daria Albinger on 710 WOR.
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15: Well, hey, it's Columbus Day. The parade is getting underway. Turned out it's going to be a nice day for the parade. Fifth Avenue will be a beautiful parade, even better that Mom Downey's not going to be there. So it'll be a happier parade. These left-wingers, they hate Columbus. They want to tear down the statues of Christopher Columbus. I don't know why they would hate Columbus so much. He was the first illegal migrant in the United States. That he was here illegally, so they should love the guy, you would think. Kimberly Guilfoyle. Well, this is not a good situation. Kimberly Guilfoyle, formerly engaged to Donald Trump Jr., formerly co-hosts of The Five on Fox News. Kimberly Guilfoyle, a friend of ours. She's been on this show a lot and through the years. She, it doesn't look good, these accusations. In fact, President Trump and Secretary of State Rubio, her two bosses, are meeting and discussing whether or not to get rid of her. Reports are she may soon be fired. They don't like her answers. So the big now remember, there have been earlier accusations of things going on in Greece. It's very unusual for an ambassador to get fired. But the earlier allegations were that while in Greece as ambassador, she was helping out a construction company. Their lobbyist was accompanying her to events. You know, this happens whenever politicians and contractors get together. You know what happens. Money changes hands. Things change. Well, and anytime a politician is around a lobbyist wins over politicians by giving you whatever the hell you want. Money, women, whatever. That's how they operate. So this doesn't look good, these earlier allegations. So the latest is that she ran up a lot of credit card debt, apparently owed $100,000 on her American Express bill. And there's a big Republican donor who she was very friendly with. And she asked the guy to pay off her American Express bill. He balked at this. And the accusation is that she said to him, you know, you could just wire the money to American Express. There doesn't have to be any link between you and me, no paper trail. Just wire the money directly to American Express. And he didn't want to do that. Now, at one point he said, if I do that, my wife will leave me. Now, what does that mean? That the wife suspects an affair? Or that the wife doesn't want him wasting money paying her American Express bill? Well, who knows? Now, the problem is, if you ask Kimberly Guilfoyle about this allegation, she says, and this has happened with a few people, she said, the money was never sent to American Express. The money was never paid. Okay, but she doesn't ever say, I never asked him for it. See, the problem would be if she asked for it, if she tried to shake down the donor. If that's true, that's the problem. So in these denials, she just denies that the money was ever sent. She doesn't deny asking for it. So we don't really know what happened, but she doesn't deny it in her answers. That's the problem. The donor's a little slightly wacky, but he would have no reason to come forward and make all these crazy statements. So apparently in the White House, Rubio and President Trump extremely bothered by this, extremely upset by it, and they are weighing her removal right now. So that would be very, very unusual to remove an ambassador like that. But it's not the first time. They're getting these other allegations of her doing favors for local companies and lobbyists and getting tangled up with that. You know, normally you have to have a lot of money to be the ambassador because you have to spend all your own money. When you're the ambassador to a big country, you go over there, you generally have to spend a fortune fixing up the embassy. You got to buy your own furniture, your own this, your own that, and you fix up the embassy. Then, main job of an ambassador is throw these big parties and everything. Well, you got to pay for them yourself. I know people have been offered ambassadorships and turn it down. They don't want to spend $2-3 million in another country being an ambassador. So, you know, a lot of guys don't mind. It's a big, big thrill for them. So, she apparently obviously doesn't have a lot of money to throw around, but you could also, if you did it the other way, you could make a lot of money as an ambassador. So we'll see if she's removed. It could happen. If it's going to happen, it could happen pretty soon. So these DSA idiots, the Democratic Socialists, they're demanding all kinds of things. Now they're demanding that Letitia James be fired. Not Letitia James, excuse me, Jessica Tisch. They're demanding Police Commissioner Jessica Tisch be fired. They're not going to succeed with that, but they're demanding it. Why? Well, because apparently she didn't stop ICE. I don't know what she could do. There's nothing you can do to stop them. Federal law supersedes local law. If ICE comes in, you can't stop them. Federal law enforcement has authority over local law enforcement. So it could be other things. It could be just the general anti-Semitism of the Democratic Socialists. They don't want a Jewish police commissioner. One of them, you know, this one they all love, Avila Chevalier, left-wing kook. She's on with Hassan Piker, another left-wing kook. And somebody points out to her that this illegal that I shot is a very bad guy. He's a career criminal. He's got all kinds of terrible things on his rap sheet, robbery, all sorts of stuff. And his neighbors now saying he was a maniac. He would run around menacing everybody, often carrying a machete. This is a really bad guy that they were trying to get out of the country. So they brought all this up to this Chevalier, this crazy Democratic Socialist. And she's yelling, it doesn't matter. It doesn't matter about his criminal record. Doesn't matter to her. She said, I'm still as angry as can be. Doesn't matter if he's a gang member. So this is the way they think. There's nothing you can do about this. Doesn't matter that he's got a rap sheet, he's a criminal. Doesn't matter that he's a gang member. Over and over again, she said to Piker, to me, it doesn't matter. He needs to be released. And that was the problem with Mamdani calling Trump that night. He was on the phone with Homeland Security for 2 hours. He was on the phone with Trump for 2 minutes, but he demanded they release the guy. And apparently at some point, Trump said, you know what, we'll release him, and you keep him in NYPD custody. And Mamdani said, that's not what I mean. I want him released, like back out on the streets. So, of course, President Trump absolutely would not do that. Absolutely not. Hey, you know, remember Happy Days? Happy Days, Richie Cunningham, that was, Ron Howard, who went on to become a huge director. Fonzie was, what's Fonzie's name? I'm blanking out. Henry Winkler. Henry Winkler, of course, went on to, he's a very, very good actor. He's done a lot of other acting, and he wrote a very good book in the last few years. And then there was Anson Williams. Who was he? He wasn't Potsy. He was the other guy. You know Anson Williams. He was a big part of Happy Days. Did very well there. And so now he's talking publicly about how he was forced to create a second career because sitcoms don't pay enough. But see, the problem is when you see people that are on sitcoms, they were big stars on anything from Seinfeld to the Dick Van Dyke Show to Cheers to whatever, the big stars. There were big cast members. They got a lot of money to be on these shows, a lot of money, but they don't get the royalties. They don't get the residuals. So the show could run forever. You know, even that old Dick Van Dyke Show, whatever that's, it's running for a million years. And if you created it, you know, all the money goes to whoever created it and owns the show. They get the residuals. They get the royalties. It's part of the deal. The actors get paid a nice big salary, but they don't get royalties. So if it's 30, 40 years later, they're still running Happy Days. Anson Williams isn't getting anything. So he's 77 now. This is what he's griping about, that he was forced to have another career as a singer. But on the other hand, this is crazy spoiled Hollywood people. What person in the world gets paid for the rest of their life from whatever job they had in the 70s. If you had a job from 19, when was Happy Days on? 75 to 82. If you had a job back then, why would it still be paying you today? Once the job's over, you got to go make more money doing something else. So the idea that they think that they should get paid forever. Now, of course, the argument in their defense is it's still making money, that it's all over television, they're still rerunning it everywhere, so they should, why should the creator, well, get the money but not them? Oh, that was the deal you signed. It was Larry David and Jerry Seinfeld that created Seinfeld, so they get royalties forever. And the company that owns it, Castle Rock, they get royalties forever. The deal with the actors was, you get paid a salary, you know, it's a big salary every week, they made millions doing it, but you have no ownership of it. That's the deal. So that's the deal you sign. And, you know, I think the idea is when you're a big star in that sitcom and it puts you on the map, you're then supposed to get other stuff after that. You're not supposed to just sit back and rely on that for the rest of your life. Look, Ron Howard goes out and becomes a huge director. Look at George Clooney. He was on ER, remember? He doesn't get any residuals for that. But he went on to have a huge career. You got to have a career and do something else. You know who got the only one that got royalties of all the old sitcom stars? Audrey Meadows. In 1954, when they decided to do The Honeymooners and film them instead of just doing them live, she demanded royalties, residuals forever. Now, it was unheard of at the time. And believe it or not, in 1954, there was no such thing as rerunning old sitcoms. That practice didn't exist yet. So they didn't know why the hell she would want this. She had an agent. What was his name? Irvin Arthur. Irvin Arthur. Never trust a guy with two first names, but he was a good guy. But he demanded the residuals, the royalties. They didn't know what the hell anybody would want that for, so they gave it to her. And she was the only one who got a fortune. Not even Jackie Gleason got royalties on all that stuff. Somebody else owned it all. So it was pretty good. Hey, Bill Maher going after Cornell and actually saying they should get rid of fraternities. After the Cornell 7, get rid of fraternities. He makes the case that any place that's all male is not going to function well without depravity. Just ask the Catholic Church. He said anything that's inherently all men, it

0: Omar's house has been raided. Department of Justice, Homeland Security, they have raided her house looking for her papers, her documents. It's believed she got here illegally, lied on an immigration paperwork. So a raid took place this morning. A nice raid, not like a Jack Smith raid where they had machine guns and orders to use deadly force if necessary. None of that. So, crazy mom Donnie wants the NYPD to review its use of force policies. He wants changes. This is not going to be good. Now, the good news with him, again, he's mostly just talk. He never actually gets anything done, but we'll see. Hey, we'll take some calls next. If you're a new caller, we'd love to hear from you. 800-321-0710 is the number. 800-321-0710.
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12: Thunderstorms will be a concern across the northern plains and upper Midwest today, with some storms bringing gusty winds, heavy rain, and the potential for localized flooding. Farther south, scattered downpours will continue across the Gulf Coast, while parts of the desert southwest could see afternoon storms. Meanwhile, hot weather hangs on across Texas and the southern plains, where temperatures will climb well into the 90s. Much of the west stays dry, keeping wildfire concerns elevated in areas with dry vegetation. precipitation and gusty afternoon winds. Looking at temperatures, Phoenix could reach 105. San Antonio climbs into the upper 90s. Nashville could go as high as

0: 90, with Kansas City in the mid-80s. Philadelphia reaches the upper 70s, while Portland stays around 72 degrees. Hawaii remains warm and breezy, with highs generally in the 80s and passing showers. Alaska stays cooler, with temperatures mostly in the 50s and 60s, along with scattered rain. That's your national forecast. I'm Chris Powers.
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6: Anthropic says users can't direct harmful or abusive language toward Claude. It comes as the AI company tries to push religious figures to consider whether Claude might have a soul. The company also says users can't use Claude for election interference or to create fabricated news outlets. OpenAI's projected revenue has reportedly fallen short by about $20 billion. That would put the company's annualized revenue significantly below Anthropic's number. The Financial Times says OpenAI's annualized revenue is at about $50 billion. Apple is reportedly set to release a touchscreen MacBook Pro. Bloomberg says it's among the models that will be coming out on October 27th. Your next phone signal could come from space. The FCC is moving toward a new spectrum auction designed to help smartphones connect directly to satellites. The goal is to improve coverage in places where traditional cell service is weak or unavailable. The technology expands. It could make staying connected easier for travelers, rural communities, and people facing emergencies. Tech Report, I'm Tammy Trujillo.
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10: Let's take some calls. Let's go to Larry in Cranford, New Jersey. Larry, how you doing?
11: Hey, Mark. Hi. You must remember it was a year and a half ago when Elise Stefanik grilled Kathy Hochul, and Hochul was stupefied. You remember that?
10: Yeah, back in those congressional hearings.
11: Why aren't the Republicans using that footage for campaign ads? Well, they are crazy for not using that.
10: I don't know if they might be using them, but if they do, they'll be using them upstate. They won't be using them in the city.
11: They should use it all over, because...
10: Well, it doesn't work that way. You waste a lot of money. You waste a lot of money that way. You got to target the ads to... Remember, it's not just New York City. You're running ads in Buffalo for a Buffalo audience. You're running ads in Syracuse for a Syracuse audience. Albany, you know, they got their own TV stations. The stations here in New York, only seen around the New York City area. Let's go to Greg in Jersey City. Greg, how you doing?
12: Good. Interesting how residuals...
10: Greg, you gotta be within 6,000 feet of the phone. You're like 500 miles from the phone. Nobody can hear a word you say.
12: What, you can't hear me?
10: Now we can hear you. What were you doing before?
12: I don't know. Huh. Okay,
10: well... Look at this. He's going to try to convince us that nothing changed. Obviously, you weren't talking into the phone before.
12: All right, fine. I was talking residuals and how they've changed over the years.
10: Yeah.
12: I did hear what Anson Williams was talking about.
10: Yeah.
12: But you think about some of the stars like James Garner or Jack Klugman or even Eric Estrada, who had to sue, you know, their studio in order to get the residuals they were promised.
10: Well, you got to remember, it's different for everybody. If you're James Garner, and he helped create the Rockford Files, he might have had a little piece of it. If you're Eric Estrada, you're not going to have a piece of chips. If they don't use you, they'll use somebody else. You know, like, you're not always entitled to these residuals.
12: But like Lee Majors, when he had The Fall Guy, he actually got a producer credit and was able to get...
10: Yeah, some people negotiate that. Dick Van Dyke actually got a piece of the Dick Van Dyke Show. But the cast members don't get it. If you're one of the big, big stars and they really want you, that's part of the deal. They'll give you a little ownership. You'll get a piece of the show. Let's go to Mike in St. James. Mike, how you doing?
13: Fine, thank you.
11: If
10: what's
11: federal
10: the matter? It sounds like somebody's chasing you. You're out of breath. What's going on?
11: If federal law supersedes state
10: care,
11: law,
10: huh? Yeah.
11: Can't Donald tell the governor, unless you start cooperating with ICE, we're withholding federal.
10: He's already done that. That's already happening. It's happening now. Let's go to Pete in Bergen County. Pete, how you doing?
13: Yeah, Mark, hi. Do you remember the Jewish Defense League with Meir Kahane?
10: Yeah. Yeah.
13: Yeah, whatever happened to those guys? I think he got assassinated.
10: Kahane was assassinated at the hotel on Lexington and 50. You know, I was supposed to be there that night. Somebody invited me to go watch him speak. He was supposed to be such an incredible speaker. They gave me the wrong hotel.
13: I kind of remember. Channel 5 used to cover him a little bit.
10: Yeah, you know, they gave me the wrong hotel. It's, you know, Lexington, like 50th, 49th, there's like four hotels in a row. They gave me the wrong hotel. I got there too late. He was already assassinated. Now, it turns out that some of the lunatic terrorists who assassinated Meir Kahane had ties to the people that bombed the World Trade Center a few years later. There was actually a connection. It was kind of the same cell. Let's go to Chris in Manhattan. Chris, how you doing?
14: Good morning, Mark. I'm okay. Great news about
10: Well, Atlanta. Before we continue, he's panicking. He's going to say, we're going to lose the midterms. We're going to go ahead.
14: Okay, we're going to lose the midterms. We're going to lose the midterms. But listen, before you were saying that even if we lose the Senate and the House, Trump will be okay?
10: Yeah.
14: Who cares? The country's going to be screwed.
10: Well, you'll still have Trump running the country. But you got to remember, do you do this to everything else in life, or is it just politics where everything's negative?
14: It's just politics because he's... Listen, I voted for him 3 times, but he's screwed up so badly in the last 6 months. And nobody's calling him out on it.
10: In what way?
14: Okay, he started the Iran war without a way to get out of it. I mean,
10: there is a way to get out of it. You got to just finish it. He's holding off on that till after the election. You had to do that because you can't let them have a nuclear weapon.
14: Well, I agree, but they still have it, and we're out of missiles. And you're going to say we're not.
10: We're not out of missiles. We have plenty of missiles. See, part of the problem is you fall for all this fake news.
14: So it's not true. We have an unlimited supply of missiles.
10: We have plenty of missiles.
14: We got
10: plenty of missiles. So if they print something in the New York Times, you always fall for it. That's the problem.
14: No, I know. I don't read the New York Times. Believe it or not, there's two shows I make a point to listen to. It's you and somebody else.
10: Who's the other one?
14: Dick Morris, but that's comedic. But
10: Dick Morris is pretty good.
14: Yeah, I mean, you know, I like the show. I mean, last time I spoke to you, you said, I guarantee you he calls up every radio station and complains about this and complains. Absolutely not. You're it. Sorry.
10: All right.
14: You're my favorite show still.
10: You can listen to other shows. Sean Hannity's pretty good. Jimmy Fallon. You ever listen to Jimmy Fallon?
14: I listen to show. The guys that come on after you, I can't listen to that. I mean...
10: Well, they're doing pretty well. They got 10 million listeners now. Very successful.
14: You know, a lot of it's out of loyalty to Rush. But that show to me is
10: they were
14: rich and famous and home shopping now.
10: They're doing the Rush show from Rush's studio with Rush's engineer. But it's Rush's team that the people that ran the Rush show picked these two guys. So if you're going to be loyal to Rush, you should be listening to them.
14: You remember that the guy that used to fill in for Rush sometimes? He would say he was from Ice Station Zebra and he had an Australian accent.
10: Oh, yeah, that guy. He's a very good guy. He's up in New Hampshire. I keep meaning to get him on the show.
14: I mean, he was such a nice guy. And if you could get Michael Riedel back on, I mean, I don't know what the circumstances were that he left.
10: I don't know, but Michael Riedel kind of disappeared. Yeah, we'll track him down. Well, who was the guy that filled in for Rush? Really nice guy. Very smart.
14: He was really nice, but I keep meaning he was very smart. He was interesting. I didn't mind.
10: We're going to get him back. I keep meaning to call that guy and get him on the show. We'll do that. Let's go to Vincent in Brooklyn. Vincent, how you doing?
15: Good morning, Mark. Mark, I'm okay. Mark, I don't know why, given the fact that, as Michael Goodwin pointed out, that Mayor Mamdani has spit in the face of every ethnic group that is not Indian or Muslim in the city of New York. I don't know why Donald Trump continues to kiss Mamdani's ring. And before you say he has business here, Mark, he has business here, but don't shoot the line. His top managers and his children are running his business. a caller called in Rob Astorino's show Saturday afternoon, and she said the same thing. And Rob said that Donald Trump has this desire to be liked. What is there to be liked?
10: If you watch Donald Trump, he does not have a desire to be liked. Nobody goes around making more enemies than this guy.
15: Then why?
10: Why what?
15: Why kiss Mondami's ring?
10: He doesn't kiss his ring, but he does have a desire to always make a deal with somebody. That's his first
15: tactic. Make what deal? New York's in the worst shape it's
10: ever been. But he's trying to make a deal. Well, that's all the more reason.
15: Me personally, I haven't benefited from the Trump presidency one iota, and in fact,
10: well, you actually have. You just
15: no, I haven't.
10: Yeah, you have actually.
15: How?
10: Well,
15: how have I benefited? There's no illegals in my neighborhood. Oh, the only thing that Trump hasn't done in my neighborhood, it's full with illegal construction workers everywhere.
10: All right, but we'll get you Joe Biden back. Will that make you happy?
15: I was paying for my fuel and energy. I was paying much less money.
10: Well, actually,
15: how about that?
10: Actually, during the Biden administration, it was
15: Donald Trump. Before when I last filled up my car a couple of weeks ago, it was $4.69.
10: Okay, but remember, a dollar of that is state and local. That's not all Trump. You can't blame that.
15: Mark.
10: Anyway, Vincent, there's no winning this argument. Since it's impossible to win the argument, we must end it immediately because we got to go to John McLaughlin.
15: Yeah, I know.
10: He's coming up next. The greatest pollster in the world, John McLaughlin, just ahead on 710 WOR. Let's get the latest news. Here's Daria Albin.
16: Hey, Mark. Mostly sunny today with a high of 71 degrees. It's a holiday today. Actually, it's two of them. It's Columbus Day, and the big parade is stepping off right about now on Fifth Avenue. Mayor Mamdani is not taking part, but Governor Hochul and Republican nominee Bruce Blakeman are planning to march. It's also Indigenous Peoples Day, and among the many events to mark it, a big celebration continuing on Randall's Island. A raid being conducted today on the home of Minnesota Congresswoman Ilhan Omar. Several reports say the search is part of an investigation into the Democrats' immigration paperwork. And we're drying out after what was left of Hurricane Isaias swamped the area yesterday. Some places got up to 2.5 inches of rain. On Wall Street, the Dow is up 238 points. The NASDAQ is down 93 points, and the S&P is off 3. Next news, 12 o'clock, bulletins at once. Wake up with Curtis Sliwa and Larry Menti, 6 to 9 weekdays. I'm Daria Albinger on 710 WOR.
17: This is Richard DeWedding with the WOR Weather Channel forecast. Clouds will exit New York City and sunshine takes over this afternoon. 72, 57 tonight, clear. Sunny tomorrow, high tomorrow 72. And sunshine at midweek with Wednesday's highs in the upper 70s. A rain chance Wednesday night. Cooler temperatures Thursday, sunny mid-60s. Mostly cloudy this hour, 61 at WOR.
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3: Well, you know, you see all these fake polls, these media college polls, just terrible, fake, flimsy, stupid polls. Now, the real stuff is behind the scenes. It's what the candidates use. The real polls, deadly accurate. The best pollster in the world is John McLaughlin, and his website is McLaughlinOnline.com. John McLaughlin, how you doing?
4: I'm doing well. Not getting much sleep. 22 days after the election, so a lot of close races out there.
3: Would you say, as far as the overall midterms, it's too close to call right now?
4: Oh, absolutely. Because when you even with the bad polls, I mean, there's a lot of polls out there that are definitely undercounting Republicans. I mean, just in New York. I mean, you got to look at what happened with these college polls last week. You had Marist poll came out. And when you go into the internals, the demographics, they have 59% white voters. They have 41% non-whites. They don't break apart Hispanics or they don't break apart African-Americans. Yeah. But the actual turnout 4 years ago in New York was 76% white. And if you go to Siena was, they had Bruce within nine like a month ago. And so they have Bruce. So this poll had Bruce down double digits. But when you adjust it to what it should be by race, he's only down 50 to 44. And Emerson did the same thing with their poll. They come out with a poll that they text. They don't even use live interviews. And they had him down double digits. But if you adjust it by race properly, because they had 62% white, and they had oversampled the African-Americans, Asians, and Hispanics. And if you adjust it, it would only be 48-44. So what you're seeing nationally and what you're seeing in New York State is they try to sandbag us, where they're trying to affect turnout. They know midterms, you don't get the usual turnout. You get, like in a presidential year, you got 155 million voters. In New York, you got 9 million. In a midterm election, in 2022, you got 112 million voters come out. And in New York, you had just under 6 million come out. So it's a turnout game. So if they can convince people that the Republicans aren't doing as well, well, it could hurt the donations, but it's certainly they're trying to sandbag the voters into don't come out and vote because your guy's not going to win. And that's going on with the national polls. And you have, it's a toss-up election. You have nine Senate races that are all considered dead even. I find it hard to believe that Alaska and Nebraska and Kansas and Ohio and some of these other states are going to go for the Democrats, because I've worked in Texas with Tallarico. I mean, the guy disappears. And the New York Times says it's a close race, but they only have Trump voters plus seven in their poll. We won by 14 when I was doing the polling for President Trump. We won 56-42. So somewhere along the line, they're underpolling Trump voters and Republicans in all these polls. And they're just, you know, but we know it's a toss-up race, and the voters will come out. I mean, the voters that care about the election will definitely come out.
3: You know, it's a fascinating phenomenon. These people, you know, smart people, you know, your doctor, a lawyer, you know, they're quoting these polls. You could show them how rigged the metrics are, that Republicans are only 23% of the sample. They should be 38%. You could show them show them the whole thing. The next day, they're quoting the polls again. Nothing changes. What is this phenomenon? They keep believing these polls.
4: It's the media. I mean, think about it. I mean, you say nice things about me polling, but as long as Donald Trump, you know, is the president, I'll accept it, because back in 2015, when we met at Larry Kudlow's house for an event, you said, do you think Trump could win? I said, absolutely, he's going to win. And by the way, you know, in that election, it was close if it wasn't for Pennsylvania, Michigan, with Georgia, and some of these other states. We wouldn't have been, I mean, we won by the electoral vote majority. And then, but in 2024, We definitely had a campaign where we were focused on going around the media and through the media directly to the voters. Like we would, you know, if you went to a Trump rally, you might get 100,000 people there in 2024. But everybody that wanted to go sent us their emails and they sent us their texts, their phones, cell phones, which meant that we had their information that we could email or text for free, like a million people, and tell them to contact their friends. So you're reaching millions of people.
3: Now, just explain
4: and
3: that.
4: And you don't have to deal with the media.
3: People might not realize one reason he's doing the rallies, if 30,000 people show up, that's where they get the names, addresses. That's where they get them registered, make sure they turn out. So that's kind of the ground game too, right?
4: Yes, and you tell your friends. And it's a high-tech game where you're with President Trump, going back to 2016, I remember telling on election day, it's a dead even race. Don't believe these Hillary Locke polls. You need to go on talk radio here. You need to go to the state. You need to do these things and don't quit until the polls close. And he was able to do that. I mean, he was reaching millions, tens of millions of people on Facebook, even on election day. So now the technology is coming even farther and faster, and he has his own true social media. And you have things like TikTok, and you have other ways to get to voters that, you know, it's instantaneous almost.
3: Yeah.
4: And so it's, but you go around the media, because I mean, the Media Research Center has done studies where over 90% of the media we get from the establishment, legacy, old stream, old lame media is negative. It's like, you know, I mean, we did a poll in June where we asked people if they approve or disapprove of the ceasefire with Iran, and the majority of voters did approve of the ceasefire, except if they watched CNN or MSNBC. They disapproved of a ceasefire because it was Donald Trump's ceasefire.
3: Yeah.
4: So,
3: hey, you also have been the pollster for years for Bibi Netanyahu. People may not realize he's up for re-election. How does it look for him?
4: It's very close. And Israeli elections, it's a multi-party system. So it's very complex in terms of they have 120 members running for the Knesset. And you have to get a majority of over 60. 4 years ago, polls were dead on, but we didn't get the majority. They didn't recognize it in their media polls until the very end where we were able to win the majority. You know, I've had close relations. I've worked for him since 2003, and he's an amazing figure in world history. I mean, he's just amazing. But right now, it's showing the usual where it's a battle between his party and Yesher, which is a new party. But he's gaining, and the question is, will they do what they did in 2021, where the opposition tossed in with the Arab parties to create a majority to get rid of him. And that's all. And the fellow Bennett, who's running again now, his party's not one of the leaders, but it's there. But he's still in with the opposition, where they may go back in with the Arab parties to get Bibi out of there, but probably won't work. So it's going to be close right to the end. You've got 2 weeks to go in that election. So it's on the 27th.
3: Before we run out of time, Bruce Blakeman, tomorrow night's his debate with Kathy Hochul. Unfortunately, it's on New York One, which has like 12 viewers. So how does it look for Bruce Blakeman right now?
4: It looks good. That's why I mentioned those two polls. I mean, if they were done accurately, he'd be within a handful of points. It's someplace between 4 and 6 points. So you could say so. And that's amazing in a 2-1 Democrat state. What the difference in New York is that Mayor Mondami and Kathy Hochul. I mean, 4 years ago when Hochul was running against Zeldin, people didn't think they were thinking, well, we may not like her, but she won. Now they know they don't like her. Her negatives are driving the race, where in most of the suburbs in our borough, she has a 60% unfavorable rating. Upstate, she has, I mean, Bruce could win Erie County, her home county. And Mayor Mondami, she created this guy. And basically, her and him have a plan to raise taxes by billions of dollars in New York State. I mean, they've done that tax on second homes. But Mondami wants a property tax of 9.5% on all the homes in New York City, all the real estate in New York City. Mm. They also want to have a surcharges on corporations to kill jobs, 2%. They want to have a surcharge on income tax, they say above $300,000. They also want to lower the threshold for the death tax. This is in the DSA, the Democrat Socialist America platform, that it's unclear whether it's $300,000 or $750,000. But right now, the death tax for estates doesn't go into effect until a multi-million, like $7 million level. They want to lower it to $750,000. So your home, farms, small businesses would be subject to millionaires' death taxes.
3: Wow.
4: I mean, they would kill New York State. And they're keeping this all secret until, in the media, that's why they want to debate in a closet. All these taxes, all the utility bill increases, and plus Mondami wants to shut Rikers Island and release thousands of more criminals. They want to keep all that quiet until 22 days from now. And then they'll, then it'll be like, you know, without Bruce getting elected, there'll be no check and balance on that.
3: Well, John McLaughlin, keep up the good work. Everybody go to his website, McLaughlinOnline.com, McLaughlinOnline.com, the world's greatest pollster. John McLaughlin, thanks for being with us.
4: Thank you.
3: All right, take care. Hey, don't forget, coming up at noon, it's Buck and Clay. Mark Stein, that's who we're trying to think of. Mark Stein was the Rush villain. Buck and Clay at noon today. 3 o'clock, you got the most listened to radio show in America, Sean Hannity. Actually, I'll be filling in for Sean later today. You got Jesse Kelly at six. You got the very funny Jimmy Failla, 9 to midnight. And don't forget, before I come on, from 6 to 9, you got Curtis Lewa and Larry Menti here on 710 WOR.
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3: Well, it's not much more Mark. It's going to be about 17 seconds of Mark because we're out of time. It's going to be a nice day today. The sun has come out. The Columbus Day Parade is this afternoon. I'll be back at 3 o'clock. I'll be filling in for Sean Hannity, 3 to 6. Otherwise, I'll be back here 9 to noon tomorrow. 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
23: It is now 63 degrees out, 12 noon. I'm Liz Warner. The 82nd Annual Columbus Day Parade happening right now on Fifth Avenue. Parade honoree Dr. Evelyn Granieri is wholeheartedly supporting its cultural significance.
24: I do think it's a wonderful way for the city to recognize that Italian Americans have played a large part in the development of the city.
23: Now, Governor Hochul is marching. Mayor Mamdani is not. Instead, he released a video paying tribute to Italian immigrants. More than a million people expected to line Fifth Avenue, among them cultural groups, Italian-American marching bands, colorful floats, that parade celebrating Italian culture and the contributions made to America. Meanwhile, Mayor Mamdani announcing a new NYPD review of police use of force policies and accountability.
25: A new policy will ensure officers complete any ongoing disciplinary process before retirement. It comes after an officer involved in a deadly police shooting of a Queens teenager, Wynn Rosario, was allowed to retire before his disciplinary trial. Rosario was killed while having a mental health crisis. Meanwhile, a use of force review ordered by Mamdani would be the first in 10 years and centers around police encounters with people experiencing a mental health crisis. I'm Scott Pringle, WOR News.
23: President Trump now facing backlash over a newly announced deal to allow Russian diesel into the U.S. markets. We get more from Garrett Hake.
0: Republican Tom Tillis and six other senators releasing a bipartisan statement condemning the president's plan and calling on the administration to immediately reverse course.
23: Ukrainian President Volodymyr Zelensky also blasting the agreement, which critics say gives Russian President Vladimir Putin a financial lifeline, and it undermines U.S. sanctions. But some Republicans are arguing it could also lower fuel prices and give Trump leverage over Moscow. The president says Russia will immediately release 300,000 tons of diesel to ease the global fuel shortage, with more shipments to follow. Pope Leo says he'll be undergoing surgery this week to remove an early-stage growth on his lung.
1: The pontiff described the nodule as small and localized, making the announcement during Sunday morning prayer at St. Peter's Square. Pope Leo, who's 71, said it was found by doctors during recent medical tests. He said the doctors say it's best to intervene, so he'll undergo surgery in the coming days to have it removed. He didn't say where, but it's believed he'll be treated at Gemelli Hospital in Rome, where pontiffs have a special apartment. Sarah Lee Kessler, WOR News.
23: And a man has died after being attacked by a tiger at a wildlife park in England. According to South Yorkshire police, the man managed to climb into the Siberian tiger's enclosure at Yorkville Wildlife Park from an overhead walkway on Saturday afternoon. Alex Taylor-Jones with more.
4: An eyewitness has told some of the papers that a woman apparently tried to stop the man from going in, but he managed to overpower her. He's then alleged to have started bowing down to the tiger before it attacked him.
23: The man suffered serious injuries and was pronounced dead at the scene despite medical efforts. Park officials posted on social media yesterday that the animal will not be euthanized. It's 63 degrees out. Your WOR News time, 12:03.
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26: Here's a WOR Weather Channel forecast. Gorgeous afternoon here with sunshine. 72, 57 tonight, clear. Sunny tomorrow. High tomorrow, 72. 78 on Wednesday with sunshine. Thursday, sunny in mid-60s. Richard DeWedding at the Weather Channel on 710 WOR.
23: Well, the Jets took down Cleveland 17-12 at MetLife. New York now improving to 2-3. And the Giants tied the Washington Commanders 27 apiece from Northwest Stadium. On the ice tonight, the New Jersey Devils host Ottawa. 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It's 64 degrees now, 12:05. 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

0: Welcome, everybody. Monday edition, Clay and Buck kicks off right now. It is me, the Buckster. Clay had a little flight delay. He'll be joining us in progress, I think, about midway through. So he will give you all the latest Clay takes, as well as, of course, sports ball happenings from over the weekend. But he will be joining us, like I said, on the fly. We have some big stories to address here. I got to jump right into this one because, wow, we have Ilhan Omar. Her D.C. home was raided around 6 a.m. I'm sorry, was it? No, her Washington home, pardon me. HSI agents hit the Minnesota Democrats' Washington home. That's right. D.C. home around 6 a.m. with a court-authorized search warrant. The DOJ has confirmed that it is part of an ongoing federal criminal investigation. It's a member of Congress, believe it or not, she is, member of Congress whose home has just been raided for what is suspected or thought to be related to immigration fraud in paperwork that her late father filed when she was a child. Trump has previously hammered her wealth jump, by the way, as you know, saying that she came from nothing and now she's listed as having all of this money. Border Czar Tom Homan confirmed the warrant on Fox News. So Ilhan Omar's office is silent so far. This is very interesting. We will get back into this, but I just wanted to note they are not messing around. Clearly, they have decided that there is something there. There was some basis for that search warrant, and we will find out more as we go. I do have a Tallarico update for you. Texas Democrat Senate candidate James Tallarico has addressed his recent absence from the campaign trail. He says it is, quote, nothing but a nasty case of the flu. That is a really nasty flu to have. And I would just wonder why he wouldn't put out for 13 days some video of himself just to show everybody, hey guys, I'm really under the weather, but I'm out there. It does not make sense to me. I understand this is now the official explanation. And of course, there are already Democrats scurrying around online threatening lawsuits against anyone who would question this. But it seems highly questionable to me. Really? 13 days with the flu? I've had the flu. You can be very sick as a young person with the flu for about a week, 5, 6, 7 days, 13 days. Unless you've been hospitalized, that strikes me as, like I said, questionable. We have Tallarico here talking about the illness. Okay, let's hear from Mr. Tallarico, State Rep Tallarico. This is cut 8, please.
1: I got the flu, and I'm feeling much better, and I'm glad I had a chance to recover. You know, if you don't take the opportunity to get well, sometimes you can get even sicker, and so I'm glad we made the decision to just take the week, get better, and now I'm glad to be back on the trail.
2: You've talked about how you're diabetic, and that as when diabetics get the flu, it can get really bad. How bad was it for somebody who wants to know? Is this just like in bed rest, or did you ever have to go to a doctor or a hospital?
1: I just went to my primary care physician, but it wasn't anything worse than a nasty case of the flu. And so I was in bed and, you know, drinking lots of liquids. Unfortunately, the campaign made me work from home, so I didn't even get full days off. But, you know, didn't want to be out on the trail and didn't want to get anyone else sick. It's important, I think, for leaders to be responsible in these moments. And I'm glad to be back, feeling much better.
0: Okay, let's just analyze this together, shall we? For a moment. Let's take a moment here to get into this. So he says, you heard the clip there. He says that there was nothing more to it than he had a flu and he was home getting fluids and all that sort of stuff. Now, I will tell you, if you ever have a stomach flu, I have done this many times, a little trick, little hack for many of you, and you can find somebody who will give you a, you know, find a nurse or a nurse practitioner or a doctor who can give you a fluid IV. Whew, makes a world of difference if you have a stomach flu, if you're really depleted, just as a side note. But he says, back to Mr. Tallarico, that he was working even though he was home. He didn't want to get anyone sick on the trail. Oh, so considerate. Hold on a second. If you're working from home, why wouldn't you do a Zoom interview with different media outlets? Why wouldn't you put out some short video on social media? He could have put out a post on Instagram. By the way, would get nothing but sympathy from people. Well, for the most part, some of you aren't going to give him sympathy, but if he was, you know, if he really looked haggard and he was in a rough spot, he could have put out a video and said, you know, hey guys, I'm really sick, but I've got enough tofu and enough, seitan here and soy milk to keep me going. So don't worry about it. I'll be back soon. And that certainly would have, one, addressed any issues or speculation early on, and two, I think just been a good point for people have, you know, there's a basic inclination toward sympathy for people who are sick. I think we all have that. Except some of you, when I do the show and I'm sick and I don't sound normal, you're like, get better. Why is your voice weird? I try. I'm doing the best I can. Last week I was actually my voice was pretty okay, but man, I was in a rough spot, very sick for the first couple of days. Thank heavens for some of the meds they have out there. So then there was this story over the weekend, though. Let's just address this head on. There were reports out there online that there was a stress-induced episode. Perhaps some would say allegations or insinuations of a nervous breakdown, an anxiety collapse, however you want to put it. And that was really what was going on here. James Tallarico addressed this directly, and this is cut nine. This is what he said.
2: I want to get your response because the internet was
1: the internet's doing its thing.
2: The internet was invested in your outcome.
1: Yes, yes, yes. I'm sure it's because they care so much about me. So.
2: Well, so conservative folks on Twitter and some of Paxton's ally were pushing the idea that you had a stress-induced episode and were getting treatment for it. What are your thoughts? Did that happen?
1: That's not true. I just had the flu, and I feel much better. But it's a good reminder that you can't believe everything you read on the internet.
0: Okay. I'm going to tell you, I still think there's something funky going on. I don't know what it is, though. Meaning, I can't tell you definitively. We discussed the insinuation, the allegation, the possibility of some kind of an anxiety-induced episode. Which, for a guy like him, wouldn't be that surprising, by the way. And I'm extremely sympathetic to people who have a mental health challenge at any point in time. However, of course, when you're running for Senate, there's going to be a lot of questions asked about, hey, if you can't handle running for the Senate, do we really want you to be a senator? Right. That's a different. These are different things. Hey, I hope you're OK as a human being if you're having trouble psychologically, comma. But maybe you shouldn't be a senator. Now, there are two paradigms that immediately come up when one thinks about this. Clay and I discussed last week, I think he raised the Fetterman effect, if you will. John Fetterman ran for Senate, won a Senate seat. He won it fair and square. And he clearly had some cognition cloudiness left over from a stroke that he had had. Now, the human side of you, of course, goes, oh, my gosh, I feel so sorry for this guy that he had a stroke. Put aside his politics or anything else. But maybe it's not a good time to be a senator. That all said, he is now the most popular Democrat senator among Republicans for saying a lot of very reasonable and rational things. Still votes with Democrats 90% of the time, and I do not lose sight of that. However, Democrats hate him because he's not helpful to their narrative. So you have the Fetterman effect on the one hand of a guy who probably should have stepped aside, had a physical slash cognition based issue, right? I mean, it wasn't a mental health issue so much, although I think he also didn't have mental health concerns that he raised later. But anyway, but Fetterman's been better than a lot of Democrats on a lot of things since then, which is very interesting. But the other side of this, and this is something that I have to bring up. Democrats, this isn't just a James Tallarico thing. Democrats in general have no claim to the benefit of the doubt on any of these issues. And that is because of Joe Biden and what we saw for 4 years of Biden, where we told you day in and day out on this show, Clay and I discussed with you how it was clear. And I'm not saying that we weren't alone on this one. I mean, everybody on the right, pretty much, even some of the not so sharp right wing commentators out there, everybody knew Biden was cognitively challenged, had some level of dementia, of senior issues. However you like to put it, there was something wrong there, and Democrats, all in lockstep with each other, just ignored and pretended it wasn't there. We were watching. The emperor was dancing around with no clothes on, and all Democrats were saying, wow, look at that suit he's got on. It's fantastic. I wonder who his tailor is. Completely lied. And some of them, of course, even later wrote a book like, maybe we should have asked questions about this. No, you all knew. You just lied. You knew that you wanted a puppet president in Biden. You wanted the facade of a longstanding Democrat with a history of pretending to be moderate, who would let the left run wild behind the facade of moderate outreach to the center and all that, which is exactly what happened. Biden was as left-wing a presidency as the Obama administration. And actually, I would argue, in some way, well, Obama kind of broke down a lot of the walls and a lot of the constitutional and everything else, but Biden kept it going. Biden was Obama term three, really. And there were even articles written about how a lot of the advisors are running the government. So the fact that you had Obama advisors in the Biden administration and that it was effectively Obama 3.0 makes perfect sense, because you didn't even have, Obama has his own ideas and thoughts and is his own political entity. That is reality. You can like it or not like it, but the guy does have very strong opinions. Biden was just, what should I vote for? Where should I go? Where am I? That's what happened. So in that environment, we do not have to take at face value anything that they say that is put out about Tallarico, because we know they will all lie about the most obvious health or mental deficiencies about a candidate if it

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8: 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And I'm so excited to tell you about my new podcast, Unpaused. What I hear from women every day is they want more for themselves. Yet here's the reality. As women, we've been expected to serve and fade. We were raised to believe that our values lie in how much we give, how quiet we stay, and how well we put everyone else's needs before our own. And then, when we hit midlife, the world looks away. But women are waking up, and they're saying hell no. That's why I'm bringing you Unpaused,
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0: Look up, look down, look around, look up, look down, look around. In the trees and on the ground, 'cause the ALB must be found.
1: Some signs of the ALB are dime-sized holes on tree trunks, a sawdust-like material called frass, and the beetle itself, with a long black body and white spots.
0: Look up, look down, look around, look up, look down, look around. In the trees and on the ground, 'cause the ALB must be found.
1: Learn all the signs and how to report them at AsianLonghornedBeetle.com. 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

0: Welcome back into Clay and Buck. So Clay was doing the football thing over the weekend, and he actually got a chance to, I just realized I have not seen a single touchdown of football this season yet, so I should probably turn on the television sometime. Clay, though, got some time with Ken Paxton, and we have some fresh audio of the Paxton-Tallarico showdown, courtesy of our buddy Clay, who is currently in the air. Wanted to play this for you. Play 7.
1: Is he capable in January of representing and advocating for every Texan? You've done it statewide as Attorney General for a long time. Is he able to do the job?
2: No, absolutely not. He's not strong enough. You look at his record of accomplishment, he has none. He's really done very little with his 37 years, including in the legislature. No accomplishments, only doing destructive things to our state. So no, he's not capable. The only thing he's capable is lying to the voters about who he really is, and that's the real crime here, is that James Tallarico will not face up to his actual record and tell the people the truth. So I don't know whether to believe him about the flu or not. I just know that everything that he says, almost everything that he says, has been false since the beginning of this campaign.
0: So, you know, I have to throw a flag here to continue with our football discussion. A.G. Paxton, yes, he'd be a far better senator, and yes, you should vote for him, and yes, he's done a great job in Texas and all this, but I'm not sure he's really giving Tallarico his due, and let me explain why. He's a Texan who drinks soy milk. That's brave. I mean, to be such a big Barbra Streisand fan as a 35-year-old guy in Texas, you're breaking with the mold there a little bit. So maybe there is a little bit of chutzpah from Tallarico after all. To be like, ew, meat is disgusting. And also to say that Jesus is trans. Was that what it was? God is trans. Jesus is trans. Well, Jesus, God, if you believe in Jesus, one, the Holy Trinity. But to say stuff like that, it's insane, but it is kind of bold, right? If we're being fair, it's crazy talk. It's a little bit like when Kamala came out and said that she wanted taxpayer-funded trans surgeries for illegal alien inmates, which was truly one of the great political moments of the last decade for Democrats. I mean, one of the most edifying. Also because it was one of those times when I actually thought there's no way. I do this for a living. I sit around and just read about and think about this stuff all day long. I thought there's no way Kamala actually said that on video, right? But then that's right. In the debates. Oh my gosh, she did. I had to go backwards. So they even surprised me. That's how fantastically, outrageously insane this Democrat Party has become. Speaking of Kamala. Little story in the Wall Street Journal about her over the weekend. Clay and I will have to have this out when he gets back, but I'm going to set it up a little bit in the meantime. Last year, Pure Talk ran a promotion that turned out to be the best one in company history. So good, they could only run it for a few weeks, right? I mean, they got to make a profit. They can't go too crazy. Well, guess what? 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
5: It's now 65 degrees out, 1230. I'm Liz Warner. The Columbus Day Parade is now making its way up Fifth Avenue. Mayor Zoran Mamdani is now announcing new NYPD accountability reforms, along with a review of police use of force policies. Federal agencies today searching Minnesota Congresswoman Ilhan Omar's Washington, D.C. area home And Pope Leo says he'll be undergoing surgery this week to remove an early stage growth from his lung. 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
0: Welcome back into Clay and Buck. And we're going to continue talking, of course, about all those key midterm races as they, well, as it gets closer, more and more voting happening all across the country. We're starting to get a sense as to, you know, what the turnout will be like. And I'm confident we're going to win the Senate, so I'm very positive on that one, just to be clear. I don't think we're going to expand our majority, but I think we're going to keep certainly a seat or two advantage over the Democrats. That's how I see it. And I think that there is some hope here that we actually will hold the House, too. There's hope for sure. And part of the hopefulness could be tied to, well, a lot of things. President Trump out on the campaign trail. I mean, he's the greatest campaigner, certainly from the right or on the right, of our lifetime. Well, some of you might say Reagan. Okay. I mean, I was a baby during the Reagan years, so I'd have to kind of put it head to head. Reagan was amazing, obviously, in his own way, no question about it. But Trump is a unique, we'll say 21st century, okay? Trump is a uniquely gifted campaigner and a uniquely gifted political talent. There's no question about that. So he's out on the campaign trail. He's also getting some really serious assistance here from Elon Musk, the most gifted entrepreneur, CEO, and corporate leader of, I would say, this generation. Now, there's some other people who are very much in that conversation. I think that Jeff Bezos, for what he has done, is also incredible. You have to give credit where due. There are other names that would certainly be in the mix, but Elon is, it seems, in many ways, single-handedly moving forward technologies that will change that are changing our world. I actually just saw, by the way, side note, I've never gotten a dollar from Tesla. I would take it, by the way, because I'm a big fan, but I am picking up my Tesla in a few weeks. I've been wanting to get one for a while, and finally I've decided I'm going to do it. The most American car, by the way, by manufacturer, in terms of how many parts and how much and everything, it's American car. So remember when Buy American was something you would hear a lot about vehicles. That was particularly true in the era where the U.S. and Japanese car markets were going head to head. But now it's gotten more complicated because there are German brands that are made partially in America. You know, there's like BMW, but the car is partially here, or some other factory, and things like that. Anyway, Elon is doing incredible things on the corporate front, but also he's very involved in this political race. He is doing a lot with the dollars that he has. Here is the headline from the New York Times. Inside Elon Musk's $276 million midterm rescue mission for Republicans, the world's richest person has quietly become by far the biggest known midterm donor, trying to save Republican Senate majority with some of the largest donations in American political history. Let me just first say, Elon, thank you. Good work, because we're going to need every help, every ounce help we can get. Understand, there is a headwind. There is an aspect of ice skating uphill to being the party in power in a midterm election and trying to win seats. It's just because of what we've talked about so many times. We make the arguments here, but Trump has done such a great job. And look at where the economy would be if Democrats were in charge. And look, we make those arguments day in and day out. But there's that emotional feel out there, that emotional vibe of things are expensive, I'm frustrated, this doesn't happen the way I wanted to, that didn't happen the way I wanted to. And the other team capitalizes on that. They capitalize on it by just making those empty promises. Oh, we'll deal with it. We'll make it better for you. This is, by the way, at the heart of Mamdaniism. And the Mamdani wing of the Democrat Party, which is, oh, I know, isn't it so frustrating what you're dealing with? You know, none of that is your fault. It's all the fault of the bad rich people. Not the rich people who fund Mamdani and other Democrat campaigns, by the way. The Democrats, billionaires, and, you know, the Soros money and all this stuff, that they think is just fantastic. That's not bad money in or big money in politics, because it's good money, they see it. No, no, no. They will tell you. The problem is just we, the Democrats, have to be in charge. And then we will address all these hurts. We'll make all of your boo-boos better. You remember? Remember when you were a little kid and your mom or your dad, you wanted to put a Band-Aid on the boo-boo? Did it need it? No, but it made it better, right? That's what they are. All the Democrats show up with their many, many Band-Aids, except the Band-Aids are covered in nasty bacteria and make everything worse. But you don't know that at first, do you? Oh, I have a boo-boo. They're going to put a Band-Aid on it. It's got like staph all over it, but sure, okay. That's where we are, and that's what we're fighting against, and it's why the money is so important, because, yes, it is a media, it is a perception war, ultimately, that we are in, and it is dollars spent on ads that makes a big difference in a lot of these very, very close close races. You look at these markets, whether it's Michigan, whether it's Texas, go down the list of all these races that we talk about a lot. They are spending tens, sometimes hundreds of millions of dollars, and it's really just all about one side, the Democrats, pretending that they will make things better, and the other side, Republicans, saying, they're insane, this is pretty good, it will be better, and you can't abandon course right now. That's essentially what the messaging comes down to on a lot of this stuff. So Elon's $276 million going into the Republicans is great. And by the way, that's since July. That's a lot of money that he is putting into all this. But he understands. Remember, this is a convert to our cause. Elon was a Democrat. Elon was a sort of, you know, moderate centrist Democrat, maybe more almost culturally than politically. And then he realized these people are nuts. And all of their ideas are bad. And everything the Democrat Party stands for makes your life worse while pretending to make it better. On every key issue, everything from the economy to national security to the border to public safety to the trans stuff, on everything, their ideas make your life worse. And he hasn't forgotten. He's seen that up close. He's very open about how he didn't realize how insane they were and how much damage they do. And so he's trying to stop this. I'll also just remind you, well, I told you, when Trump and Elon had it, they had a spat. And I'm just going to tell you this. It wasn't even really, yeah, I mean, sure, the spending and everything else. When you have two supreme alpha dogs like that, there's going to be a problem eventually, okay? You know, when you have two guys at that level, billionaires, globally famous, tremendous power and influence or whatever, you're going to get into a who really calls the shots discussion, right? You know, they're not, it's not two guys on the rowing team. It's who is behind the driver's side of the car and who's on the passenger side of the car a little bit, right? And so there was some aspect of that too. And I knew that was going to happen. I think a lot of people did, that eventually there'd be some personality. But credit where it's due on both sides. Trump realizes this guy is, first of all, a genius and is helpful to our cause. And Elon has realized, whether I am annoyed at Trump on something or I don't like some policy or whatever it may be, I can't let them burn the house down because I don't like the look of the drapes right now. I can't let the other team take power as some kind of protest against the imperfection of the GOP because the other side is just destruction. You don't hand over the keys to the car to the side that's going to wrap it around a tree, all right, because you're unhappy with some of the driving and or, you know, you think it's a little bumpy. I don't know. I'm just going to put out some of you guys out there in particular. Maybe your wife has told you when you're driving, slow down or go faster, or I don't like the way you took that turn. Maybe. And you realize that there's no perfect answer, and so you just sit there and just keep going. That's a little bit of how politics needs to work here, too. No one's going to be perfect. There's always going to be some gripes. There's always going to be some slowing down a little too quickly at the red light. Maybe this has happened to some of you. Maybe it's happened to me. But at the end of the day, you don't hand the keys over to somebody without a license who has wrecked three cars. That is the Democrat Party, and that is what we are looking at right now. And I think that Elon and Trump and the whole group here recognizes the urgency of the moment, which is why they're out there pushing for this with everything they can. It is hard, yes, but I really believe that the momentum right now is with the Republicans. Now, that means coming back from a deficit in some places. We have been behind in some states. up that are winnable up to this point. I would also note, I agree with my friend Ryan Gerdusky, I think, tweeted this out before, and he'll be with us. Ali, is he with us this week on the show or next week? He'll be with us this week to talk about all these races and stuff. He said, and I give Clay also full credit on this for seeing this too, that in the 2024 cycle, Michelle Tafoya would win Minnesota. It may be too much to ask this time around because of the midterm nature of things, Trump not on the ballot, but she's running a phenomenal campaign, and she is neck and neck in a blue state as a newcomer with Peggy Flanagan. She's making that a real, that is not Republican happy talk. That is a real race in a place where that would be a shockwave for Democrats if she'd be able to pull it off. Might be asking too much. I think 2024, she'd be the next senator for Minnesota. We'll see, though. She's running through the finish. She's not going to back off one bit, but full credit to her. That's a place where you would think it's more of a message candidate. You know, well, we have to have a Republican. No, she's trying to win that race, and she can win that race. It is possible she can win that thing. So there are some bright spots here. I really do believe Republicans have the momentum. I really think that going into this, you know, I've had my frustrations about the things that I know are going to be drags for us, like the price of gas and some of the Iran war talk. I don't need anyone else to eat. I got a lot of emails over the weekend about this that I was going through and messages and stuff. I try to catch up on some of that over the weekends. And I'm sorry if I don't always respond. I pretty much read everything. I can't always respond because then I would like not spend any time with my wife and child and, you know, do other things. But people are saying, well, you know, we have to tell people about Iran because it was necessary because of the Iran threat. And then I just want to say, let's tell them after the midterms, okay? We've already made the decision. Trump made the decision. He moved on it. We don't need to keep getting into that right now because whether true or not, that assessment, it's not about, you know, it's not lying, but whether true or not, the assessment that it was worth it to go and start this Iran fight, it's not helpful to talk about it in this moment in time because people become very frustrated with what it has done to gas prices. That's just the political reality that we have to deal with. But I'm here telling you, I'm feeling good. I'm actually feeling better about the Republicans' position now than I have in a couple of months because of what I'm seeing, because of the money that's going in, the cadence that some of these campaigns have hit with the way they're out with the ads and Trump is showing up, and there's some real reason for cautious optimism in a lot of these races. We'll take some of your calls, by the way. Lines are open, and we'll get into some more of all this stuff. 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

0: Welcome back in here to Clay and Buck. We had, by the way, Trump in Tennessee over the weekend. We'll get some of the highlights of that. I also want to take a moment here to say, of all of the picks that President Trump has made for a senior level role, and there have been some fantastic ones, Trump has really, I think, with his appointments, hit the ball out of the park in the second term. Very different in terms of the all-stars he's assembled than the first term. There was a bit of a learning curve, right? This term crushed it. Great picks. Almost all great picks, I would say. Obviously, Marco Rubio, fantastic. J.D. Vance is great. Best in the Treasury. I mean, you go down the list. Director Patel at FBI. I can't name them all because I'll do the whole segment on just naming. There's a lot of great people in this administration who are really delivering. And that all said, I don't think he could have made a better pick than what we found out on Friday with Katie Zachariah as the new White House press secretary. You guys know Katie from this show. We've had her on many times. She is a phenomenal talent. She's a great lady. She's a patriot. She's married to her college sweetheart, mother of four, a Mandarin speaker, a lawyer, formerly a spokesman at DHS. She's done a great, great job. And here she is. This is cut four. I'm sorry, here Trump is rather talking about her. Cut four.
1: Play. Well, I've watched Katie, who is taking the place of Caroline, who you know how fabulous Caroline was. Caroline's going to have some very big success, I believe. I know, because she's very outstanding. I think Katie is going to do a great job. I've known Katie a little bit, but I've watched her a lot on television, and she does a very good job, and she believes in us, and she believes in what we're doing, which is making America great again.
0: It's absolutely true. President Trump, look, some of you listening know that I'll say whatever when it comes to this because we have to have the best people around Trump. Fair or foul, I'll call it like I see it. Katie Zachariah is the best possible pick of all the contenders that I heard. And there were some very good ones. It's not a slight on any of the people who are up for it. But Katie is far and away, I think, the best. You have a MAGA superstar in the making here. And she's going to really do this administration proud. And I just couldn't be happier for her. So big round of applause for her and for President Trump for having the foresight here to put another all-star in place who is going to do great things for this administration. All right. I got diverted a little while ago. I was going to start, while Clay is away, taking shots related to our bet over whether Kamala is going to run. Because now the odds are in his favor that he's going to win that bet. But, piece in the Wall Street Journal over the weekend, talking about Kamala, and let me tell you something. This is not an open and shut case, my friends. This is a little bit more of a nail biter than one might have anticipated, which also goes to what amazing vision I perhaps had, even in thinking it was possible that Kamala, the previous nominee, would choose not to run? What? Oh, yes. That's a possibility that we will discuss here. Big report over the weekend on it. Stay around.
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11: It is now 69 degrees out, 1 o'clock at afternoon. I'm Liz Warner, the 82nd annual Columbus Day Parade now making its way up Fifth Avenue.
12: More than 100 groups showing pride for their Italian-American heritage as thousands of others line up between 47th and 72nd Streets.
13: That's it. We've been coming here for the last 5 years.
14: Someone's got to hold on to the roots.
15: That's right.
14: I mean, they're there. We're here.
16: It's an honor to be here. My mother and father would be very happy to keep the heritage alive and for my grandchildren.
12: The Grand Marshal for the 82nd Annual Parade, Ray Dalio, a philanthropist and author who founded Bridgewater Associates. Natalie Migliori, WOR News.
11: Governor Hochul is marching in the parade today. Mayor Mamdani is not. Mayor Mamdani also out with strong words for the related shooting of a man inside of a vehicle with a five-year-old present.
17: Mamdani over the weekend ripped ICE agents, saying when you see the video of last week's shooting, it feels like you're looking at a mass shooter as opposed to seeing someone who's representing a federal agency.
18: They view the law as a suggestion. There is a reason why the NYPD would not be shooting at a moving vehicle.
17: The ICE agents were wearing plain clothes. Department of Homeland Security says Oscar Belgal, who has a criminal record, tried fleeing the arrest in Marble Hill, ramming an ICE vehicle before ICE agents shot him in the neck. Mamdani says the city's investigating. I'm Scott Pringle, WOR News.
11: And NJ Transit customers now in for more changes to complicate their commutes.
19: The next 5 weeks should bring some final headaches to commuters as the new portal bridge is almost ready. NJT says trains will be operating on a single track between Newark and Secaucus while work continues. That means fewer trains in and out of Penn Station on all lines. Midtown Direct service during the week is now suspended. Those riders will have to transfer to the PATH or buses from Hoboken. NJT says the final switchover is expected on November 15th when regular schedules are expected to resume. Jonathan O'Halloran, WOR News.
11: And Pope Leo is preparing to have surgery tomorrow, this to remove a nodule on his lung. The American Pope told the faithful about it during the weekend at his audience at the Vatican. It is believed the growth was caught early. No word on whether it is cancerous or not. We get more from ABC's Tom Sufi Burridge at the Vatican.
20: He also said he still intends to travel to South America next month on a 2-week trip, including to Peru, where he used to live and work. And we're also learning Pope Leo has completed a full schedule of events this morning. The Vatican saying he is expected to remain in the hospital for about a week so he can fully recover once that nodule on his lung has been removed.
11: 69 degrees out. It's
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25: Here's a WOR Weather Channel forecast. Gorgeous afternoon here with sunshine. 72, 57 tonight, clear. Sunny tomorrow. High tomorrow, 72. 78 on Wednesday with sunshine. Thursday, sunny and mid-60s. Richard DeWedding at the Weather Channel on 710 WOR.
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All right, second hour of Clay and Buck kicks off now. I had mentioned, and I got diverted, so I'm going to come back to it. Kamala Harris. Remember Kamala, don't you? She is by many the expected Democrat nominee. She's certainly expected to run. And as my esteemed co-host Clay has said many times, he thinks she will actually win. And I do not disagree with his analysis of her chances. I do not disagree. If she were to run, I do think that there is a very high likelihood if she runs, she will be the Democrat nominee. Now, that then poses a second question. Can she win the general election against an expected Republican? And I think the overwhelming consensus right now, it can change. 2 years away. Who knows? All that stuff is true. We still have a midterm election to get through. Yes, but the posturing around this and the positioning is happening now, actually. As crazy as it may sound, a lot of 2028 decisions are already a little bit in the mix because you got to hit the ground running right after the midterms and know what your plan is for the, certainly for people who are planning on running, which is why this is a story in the Wall Street Journal right now, which I am about to get to. But my contention about this is, and by the way, Clay will be here the back half of this hour, so he can speak for himself and we can fight it out on this, because it's always fun to fight with Clay. His contention is Kamala, because of the female black Democrat base voter and the starting out in South Carolina, etc. You've heard him say it a million times. I agree with him that that is very sound analysis. If she gets in, very likely that the black female vote being so solidly behind Kamala will make her extremely formidable among other Democrats, and therefore she may win. I think there are Democrats. Now, this is where we get into my sensibility or my sense of things here. I think that there are Democrats who are politically astute enough to know that Kamala is a disaster who would have a very, very hard time winning a 28 election, even if the winds are at the backs of Democrats generally. You know, maybe we'll call it, you know, post-Trump, Trump fatigue, or no Trump on the ballot, or however you want to shape it. It's very, very possible, I would even argue probable, the Democrats will have that, hey, time for something new thing going for them in 2028. We've had Republicans now for 4 years. Now, I would argue with that, and obviously I want to see J.D. Vance. I don't think Marco Rubio will run, by the way, if J.D. Vance runs. I also believe that very strongly. I think that the relationship between those two is, from everything I've heard, extremely strong and very close and personal, and they're just not going to do it. I think Marco may decide that he wants to go out into the world and just, like, live a great life with his beautiful wife and kids, and, well, his kids are kind of older now, but, you know, live a life with his family, make some money. I'm not sure that he necessarily even wants to get into it, and especially if he knows JD is going to be the guy who's running. Anyway, I know it's hard not to lean too far into 2028 talk right now. I know we got an election weeks away with the midterms. But this piece coming now is because Kamala is making the decision now, really. And people know that, which is why they are weighing in. And it is essentially Democrats taking the position, Democrats who matter, who write big checks, who have sway within the party apparatus. They are telling Kamala, you sure you want to do this? I don't think you want to do this. And they're saying it because they think what I think, which is she can't win. And this is very interesting. The 107 days, wasn't that the book? I read it now. I can't even, that's how bad it was. It was 107 days, right? The book, it felt like it took 107 days to read the whole thing. The book, the underlying premise is that Kamala wasn't given a fair shot. Of course, that's going to be her position. She wasn't given a fair shot in 2024. And so this time around, she deserves the full campaign because she'll show everybody how great she is. That is, of course, what her camp
assuming that, you know, that there is a consolidated opinion among them. That is what they want. The problem with that is Kamala Harris. And we have seen what she looks like when she is on the campaign trail. She never really had to do anything very out from the far left, out from the Democrats, out from, you know, she was appointed VP. Before that, she ran in the safest Democrat state imaginable. She has never had to convince people in Ohio, in Georgia, in, you know, Michigan, pick some key swing states. She's never had to convince them, hey, I'm competent, vote for me. Or rather, she's never done it successfully. In 2024, she got smoked in every single battleground state. Every single one. And there's a very strong case, I think, to be made that she would do even in my opinion, even worse this time around because people will be exposed to the real Kamala. The worst thing for Kamala Harris in terms of national presidential aspirations is greater American public familiarity with who she is and how she is. Which brings me to this Wall Street Journal piece. Exclusive. Kamala Harris lays the groundwork for a potential third presidential bid. Her husband has privately told some people he would prefer she didn't run. According to people familiar with the conversations. Here you go. Let me give you a little more of this piece in the Wall Street Journal. Doing great stuff here. As former Vice President Kamala Harris lays that groundwork, like I said, she has said she is undecided on whether to launch another run for the White House, but has taken steps that could be a precursor to such a bid, including speaking with major donors, hiring staff, and traveling to battleground states to boost Democratic candidates in the November midterm elections. Publicly, she has said she's focused on the midterms, et cetera, et cetera. Some people who have known and worked with Harris are skeptical she will ultimately mount another run. And this also brings me to what was said recently about big donors. And some big Democrat names have come out and said, because they don't want her to be the nominee. They know. They know. And I'm going to say something else, too. She got a little bit of a free pass on the whole, you were vice president, because it was thrust on her. Oh, my gosh, last second, now you're the nominee. Oh, my gosh, it's so crazy, 107 days. She was vice president for 4 years and said nothing about the fact that there was a dementia puppet as president. Of course, either she knew and lied about it, which is what happened, or she's so stupid and so incapable of basic observation of the world around her. And that there was a dementia-addled president, that of course she's not fit to be president of the United States. But fit or not, there's also the question of can she convince enough people that she would be a good enough president to fool them into voting for her? And I think the answer is most certainly no. There are strong forces within the Democrat Party who know that they have to step in now. And this, of course, is where Clay and I have this bet, which is still hanging over my head. The stake bet, so to speak. I said she wouldn't even run, which was a very bold position to stake out a couple of years ago. I said, not even run? But this is when it is being determined right now, because if she runs, she probably wins the nomination. So they have to find a way to get her to not want to do it, which was my analysis of this all along. They have to come up with some sweet, sweet gig with a lot of zeros and very little work, right? It has to be, like I said, board seats. You know, you call in for a couple of conferences, make like $500,000 a year or something for a couple, you know. And then a, you know, seven-figure chancellorship of some university. Maybe a, like, Netflix content person role where she just gets to green light some shows she likes and doesn't, or she, you know, whatever it is, the Democrat apparatus has to approach her right now and her husband, Doug Emhoff, Hot Hand Doug, as he is known to some, I guess Hot Head Doug, but you know, apparently there was that allegation he hit somebody, if you remember. There is this one window to prevent a Kamala catastrophe for Democrats.
If they do not convince her that it's not worth it for her this time around, and let me be clear, they're going to have to essentially bargain with her to get that to happen. Because otherwise, Clay, I agree with him. He doesn't have kids. Why not? You know, why not run? Seems like a lot of, but it's a lot of work and a lot of heat. And I don't think she's up for it. I don't think she's up for it. Now, maybe I'm wrong. Maybe she runs. Maybe this whole thing is moot. But the fact that there are already Democrats, and remember, they're very much, they're the Democrat machine. Our machine got all just smashed up by Trump, and he said, forget the stupid machine. I am the machine. I mean, it's, we've had a whole revolution within the Republican Party that has changed this dynamic. For the Democrats, just talk to Bernie Sanders about it. The establishment still really matters a lot. Matters a lot. The establishment handpicked Joe Biden. The establishment handpicked Hillary Clinton. Pushed aside Bernie Sanders, who clearly, I think, would have won the Democrat primary back in 16. And a lot of Democrats I know were saying that at the time. And so they're going to weigh in pretty heavily behind the scenes now with Kamala. The fact they're saying that a Wall Street Journal direct access source, this is the claim in the piece, right? That somebody in the conversations with her husband was saying he doesn't think she should run. They just bought a $7 million house in Malibu. I think they want to enjoy that $7 million house. I think if you throw enough money and low show jobs and fancy titles at Kamala, the Democrats know there is a real chance here to get her to just play kingmaker, if you will, on the sideline and let the others fight it out. I don't think it is a 50-50 shot right now, but I would say there's probably a 1 in 3 if you were an odds maker that Kamala does.

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8: Welcome back into Clay and Buck. I want to take this call here. We got Michael in Georgia who raises a important question about my Kamala Harris presidential aspiration analysis. Michael, what have you got?
9: Hey, Buck, just wanted to tell you, just a few weeks ago, as you remember, Gavin Newsom publicly came out and said he would not run if Kamala runs. Now, I think what he was trying to do was stoke a little fire under her to try and bait her on that. But as you can see now, with the Wall Street Journal coming out, her husband saying stuff, it looks like he was just trying to play her. I don't think she's going to run, because he is going to have the donor class behind him. She's not going to have much. And if you have all this public doubt coming out from the donors, her husband, it looks pretty bad for her. So I say she does not run.
8: Welcome to Buck Island, Michael. Population at least two. And let's see how we do on this one. Because as you know, now you're with me and a longstanding, I think I said it right after the, or maybe it was summer after the 24 election, that she wouldn't run. And there's certainly some indication, but it's a now thing, right? We're going to figure this out in the next, certainly the next 90 days or so, whether she actually gets into the mix. And I would say your point about Gavin Newsom is very good, because I think Gavin realizes if she's in, he can't win. But if he says, I won't run, if she runs, then that puts the onus on her to make that decision without anyone being able to blame him for, oh, it's going to muddy the waters and he's going to push her out and everything else. He's saying, look, it's Kamala's choice here. And he, this is very Gavin Newsom, think about this, he leaves it to the donors, to Dougie Elmhoff or Emhoff, to others to do the dirty work, if you will. And then Gavin gets to be like, oh gosh, I'm so sorry that Kamala just decided to pursue other projects, but here I am, more handsome than ever, ladies, ready to be your knight in shining armor with a very low button shirt. That is a real possibility here. And that would be the only way that Gavin Newsom steps in and he gets the hero narrative and he gets all of California without looking like he was being a bully and having to attack a minority woman in the process and everything else. It starts to line up, doesn't it, my friends? You can see how this is possible. Like I said, I gave it a 1-in-3 shot, but it's not a zero. All right, displaying a flag can sometimes say what words can't. We remember, we stand with you, we believe. This year, the International Fellowship of Christians and Jews brought that message to the world through its third annual Flags of Fellowship initiative. More than 4,300 churches, synagogues, and universities came across 17 countries participated, planting over 5 million Israeli flags to remember the lives lost on October 7th and stand with the Jewish people. 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We will not forget what happened 3 years ago. And that promise must continue long after the flags come down. 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
1: It's now 69
10: degrees, 130. I'm Liz Warner. The Columbus Day Parade is making its way right now up Fifth Avenue, and the GOP gubernatorial candidate, Bruce Blakeman, marching ahead of his first and only debate with Governor Hochul tomorrow. Pope Leo says he'll be undergoing surgery this week to remove an early-stage growth from his lung. Federal agents searching Minnesota Congresswoman Ilhan Omar's Washington area home this morning. 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It's 1:30, next news 2 o'clock. 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I'm Liz Warner on 710 WOR.
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4: Welcome back in, Clay and Buck. New voice here. I've been sitting on the tarmac at LaGuardia for part of the show here. I'm now back home. Hello. Hope everybody had fantastic weekends. Oh, Buck, I was going to have some fun with this. I get to New York. I did the big weekend show with Tommy and Joey and a couple of awesome co-hosts there. So I did six additional hours. One of the first things I see when I get on the ground in New York City, though, is that Kamala Harris is potentially not going to run, according to the Wall Street Journal, because her husband, Doug Emhoff, most recently from, you may recall him from getting the nanny pregnant and allegedly slapping a woman that he was dating before Kamala Harris, does not want her to run for office. That was a Wall Street Journal breaking news story that came out conveniently for me Friday. After we had already finished the show. So I wanted to get ahead of this. I don't know if it's been mentioned in the first half of the program already.
0: Your timing is perfect, buddy. I've been laying into this one. I'm getting people who are looking at plots of land on Buck Island all of a sudden. They're like, oh, it might be a buyer's market.
4: This is a bit Lazarus-like, in that after being pronounced dead, suddenly there is the potential that Kamala Harris might decide to sit out. Now, I still think she's not going to sit out this cycle because I don't think she has anything else going on in her life. But I do think it's interesting that they at least got a leak from somewhere inside of the Kamala Harris camp. And it comes on the heels of the Axios report that a lot of her top advisors are telling her, hey, you can't, this is not going to be as easy of a run as you thought. And also with Gavin Newsom saying, well, I'm not going to run if she's not going to run, which I don't think Gavin Newsom would say unless he thought potentially she was not going to run.
0: Right. He said he won't run if she runs. But Clay, I want you to now put yourself in the shoes of Dougie Fresh Emhoff here, minus the slapping of women. Okay. You're going to put yourself in those shoes.
4: Thankfully, we do not overlap there.
0: Yeah. Why do you think the reports are that he is worried about this for Kamala, right? Don't you, if you're going to take this dive and you're going to try to be a presidential nominee, no matter who you are, this is going to be it was a lot on Melania with Trump, especially the second time around. The reports, and by the way, she's like, we have a beautiful life. Are you sure you want to do this? What do you think the Dougie Fresh Emhoff view of this is?
4: I think he's probably being paid. Not probably, he certainly is, millions and millions of dollars a year at the high-end law firm that he works for, the major international law firm. I think that he doesn't have to work very hard now because he's kind of the grip and grin, oh, you were married to Kamala Harris. There are some of these lawyers who are just kind of, they're almost PR figures for the law firm. They have all the grunt work being done by other people. He's got a celebrity aspect to himself. He walks in, he shakes hands, he backslaps, he's being paid, you know, probably $10 million a year plus. And that sounds crazy to a lot of you, but I don't think it's crazy. Some of these top lawyers now at the big firms are making $20 million a year. And so I think they're paying him millions and millions of dollars a year. They just bought an $8 million house. And I don't know that he wants to go through what would be probably a grueling campaign. Because remember, for all of the glamour associated with being president, if you are campaigning in Iowa and you are campaigning in New Hampshire and you are campaigning in South Carolina, you're staying in a lot of very not nice hotels. You are going to events where, frankly, they probably aren't that exciting compared to having been vice president. And I think this is important, and getting to campaign with the apparatus of the presidency, where you're flying around on Air Force One or Two, where you have the police escorts everywhere you go back into, the mix. There's a great story back in the day. We talked about Gary Hartbuck, where when he didn't get the nomination and he ended up losing it, he went from the potential next president of the United States to having no real money and just driving himself around in a vehicle in Washington, D.C. So if you are a status person, the fall off can be quite monumental. Now, I will also say, in Kamala Harris's defense, I think this is a little bit maybe true of Marco Rubio, too. I don't know that there is a deep burning, I must have this, like Hillary Clinton had in her life, like many different politicians out there have, that your life's purpose is to do this, and if you are not able to do it, your life feels worthless. I don't know that Kamala Harris has that abiding, I must do this passion in the same way that, for instance, I think Gavin Newsom actually does have this, right? There's some hole in his soul that he is attempting to fill by this job. I don't think Marco Rubio has that. I think it remains to be seen how much J.D. Vance has it. I honestly don't think Trump had it before he ran, because he would have been involved in politics in some way prior if he had been somebody who, I have to be president, or
0: with
4: I'm
0: Trump,
4: not
0: it's
4: be
0: different.
4: Fulfilled.
0: With Trump, it was just pure competitive spirit.
4: Yes.
0: As in, look, Obama talked some smack to him, and he did not like that. And then he's like, I'm going to run, and if I'm going to run, I'm going to win. And if I'm going to run and win, I'm going to run and win until I get my two terms. I mean, with Trump, I think it was a pure competition
4: thing. I also think Trump was legitimately bothered by the direction he saw the nation going. And I think whatever you think about Trump, that is 100% true now. And so, but yes, when he ran for the first time in 2015, he was already, what, 70-ish years old. He had gone his whole life without ever running for political office. So if that, if she does not run, see, the reason I don't think she's going to be able to say no, in other words, why I think she's going to be able, why she's going to run, when they put South Carolina first, I think she is going to look at that and say, this is my opportunity. I'm going to be the front runner. I will be the nominee. And I think we'll see how the midterms go. If the midterms don't go well, I think she's going to say, hey, I can run as someone who would have done a better job. Now, we know that's not true. We know that if Kamala were in office, things would actually be worse than they are today. I think substantially worse. But that will at least be, as she wrote in 107 days, an argument that she could do better. Much like, I do think Biden being so awful was actually the best advertisement that Trump had. It was that he was such an atrocious president. It wasn't so much that people loved Trump who were in the middle. It was that they could objectively look at Biden's record and say, this is bad.
0: Yeah, and I just think that Kamala has already shown that she does not have what is necessary to go for the distance on a campaign. Remember, she was vice president, yes, but she lasted a very short time in that election on her own. And then she was just given the job. Do I think Kamala would she accept the job of president if offered? Yes. Does she want to go through 2 years? Well, not 2 years, but, you know, she go through a long period, say 18 months of fighting it out, interviews, all the heat, everything else. Like you pointed out, Clay, $6-7 million mansion in Malibu, whatever it was. It's a really nice house. She's
4: He's
0: already
4: getting
0: been
4: paid
0: vice
4: a
0: president.
4: Ton of money. To your point, she can make millions of dollars herself for as long as she wants to work without having to actually work, right? I mean, a very cushy, chill, easy.
0: And her narrative
4: life
0: is kind of still a hero narrative in that she stepped. Now I sound like Kamala's PR person. Biden dropped the ball. She picked it up and did her best with it. And, you know, now she wants to go and focus on the nice things in life, which, you know, she would say, of course, oh, I'm going to focus on, you know, being a voice for change from the, yeah, whatever, like living a very fancy life in very fancy homes and traveling and doing whatever she wants. I think that's appealing to her. I agree with you. She does not have the hole in the soul. I do think that Gavin Newsom, I think actually getting out of the car when I said this, Clay, I think that Gavin Newsom's comment actually makes more sense in light of this because he also gets to say, hey, I didn't push her out.
4: Yeah. His comment makes me think that he's hearing she's not going to run.
0: Yes. Absolutely. That's the only thing that makes sense about, come on, Gavin Newsom's going to sit out. Oh, what? Because Gavin Newsom cares so much about the country. So he's gonna sit out the possibility in his mind of the biggest job in the world because he cares about the Democrat Party so much.
4: I don't think Gavin Newsom's mother believes that. When he's gonna otherwise have to sit out for 8 or 12 years, I don't buy it.
0: Yeah.
4: So I think he must be hearing that she may not be gonna run it. And they would, given their overlapping social circles, he would probably be fairly well apprised of where the current debate is. Now, I also think if you're Kamala, you might not want to announce until June or July. She doesn't have to get in this thing early. She can watch the fight start, the people who jump in January and February and are throwing punches. Remember, Joe Biden didn't even announce until late May, if I remember correctly, back in 2020 when it became clear that there hadn't been some sort of mass uprising. There wasn't a clear favorite. I think she can sit out the mess and then come in and claim. We'll have to see when the registration date is for South Carolina. Everybody knows her. She doesn't need to be in the debate. She doesn't need to be sitting around. If I were advising her, I would actually say you can wait until June or July to get in this thing. Wait until the summer, whenever the filing deadline is for South Carolina. Until then, you don't have to do it.
0: So now we got to also talk about the midterms because we haven't heard what you think about where things are going. What is the Clay take on Tallarico's grand return? Keep people on the edge of their seats there, buddy. All right. When severe weather hits or the power grid goes down, what's one of the first things to fail? 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

0: Welcome back in, Clay and Buck. We're going to be joined by Senator Dave McCormick of Pennsylvania, top of the next hour, then Liz Wheeler, who has a very popular show out there as well. We got a couple of different guests. I see advertised right now on CNN, Buck, that James Tallarico is doing a CNN town hall on Wednesday. And obviously, Tallarico's departure from the campaign trail for 2 weeks and also then his return. We had Ken Paxton on the big show yesterday on Fox News, the big weekend show. And I think we have that audio. Did you play it earlier or no?
1: We did. We did. We played you asking him. But so, basically, Clay, let me ask you. Let me ask you. Do you buy the explanation?
0: No. 100% no. Look, I would just go that, like, I don't claim to know exactly what was going on. But let me just put it to you this way. It takes very little time to record a video for anyone in America today. If you are, let's say you're sick, and you are at a house, or you're in a condo, or you're isolated in some way, you can easily do a video and just say, hey guys, sorry, I'm super sick. You can take 1,000 takes on it because it's not live, as we have seen Joe Biden do so many times in the past. And candidly, in the wake of Joe Biden and in the wake of John Fetterman, I don't think you can trust Democrats on any health-related issue at all. And so I think that they are lying about this having been a flu and that it was somehow so devastating of a flu that he was unable to communicate for 2 weeks. I just don't buy it. And again, I come back to, how often have you seen people who are being treated for significant health issues? I've seen, Buck, people doing videos while they're getting chemotherapy, while there are IVs in their arms saying, hey, we've got to fight cancer. Hey, I just want you guys to know, celebrities, politicians, everybody else saying, hey, I just want you guys to know how hard we're fighting. I've seen so many athletes who got devastating injuries that have posted from the hospital beds while they are hooked up to IVs about the surgeries or the treatments that they are going to receive. At no point in time was Tallarico able to do that. To me, that means he was somewhere where they took his phone and that he had no communication that he was allowed to be engaged in. Now, I hope he gets well. I do think for people that have not been in the fire, it's sometimes hard to understand how overwhelming it can be to suddenly be a public figure like is going on in Texas with Tallarico. He was a relatively unknown local state legislator. He's not married. He doesn't have any kids. I don't know what sort of surrounding foundation he has. I think people are more susceptible to being overwhelmed when they don't have a strong home life, a strong family structure, because it is nasty when you put yourself in there, Democrats or Republicans. And I think in some way he got overwhelmed. I don't think it's just the flu. He may have had the flu. And certainly when you are psychologically overwhelmed, you're more likely to get sick, as many people out there have experienced in their lives. And I wish him well. But I think they have to be honest about where he has been the past 2 weeks. And I don't think he's just been sitting at home, unable to communicate for 2 weeks. And it also, some people, Buck, said, well, this is like the Biden strategy. In the Biden strategy, he was doing tons of media from his basement. Tallarico could have done any show. He could have done MSNBC. They would have had him on every day. He could have done CNN. He could have done a town hall where he's calling out for his supporters. He could have recorded videos. None of that happened. To me, it doesn't add up. Now, where was he? What was the cause of all this? Maybe the flu was partly involved too, and it all kind of spiraled. But that's why I asked Ken Paxton. I don't think he has the mental wherewithal and the physical well-being to be able in January to represent the voters of Texas, Republican, Democrat, Independent. And I do believe that Ken Paxton does have that ability. So if I were a Texan voting in this midterm, it would not be a difficult choice for me. And that goes even for some of you out there that are diehard John Cornyn supporters. You may not like Ken Paxton, but the difference between James Tallarico and John Cornyn is seismic too. Sometimes you have to pick the best of an option that might not be your preferred choice. And I hope people come around. We saw this with DeSantis Trump, which was pretty nasty for a while. And I think almost everybody out there that was a DeSantis supporter ultimately decided I'm going to show up and pull the lever for Trump. So I hope Texans are doing the same.
1: Sometimes you got to hug it out for the benefit of civilization and humanity, you know? Look at Elon and Trump. Hugging it out to save the world. That's the idea. You know, they had a little bit of a spat. It's fine. Now they're buddies again. No big deal. Trump, to his credit also, I will say, he is very willing to bring people back into the fold if they're aligned and ready to, you know, ready to get it going. So we'll talk to Senator Dave McCormick here and then later Liz Wheeler. Clay, I want to ask Liz about the Cornell 7 as well as the Shane Gillis over the weekend. Now the Shane Gillis monologue on SNL, too hot for TV, they're saying.
0: Yeah, which, come on, that's ridiculous. Break it all down for you now.
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13: It is now 69 degrees out, 2 o'clock at afternoon. I'm Liz Warner. The 82nd annual Columbus Day Parade today along Fifth Avenue. There are plenty of elected leaders and officials showing support. Mayor Mamdani opting to skip the festivities.
14: Governor Kathy Hochul marched in the parade along with her opponent, who is New York's Republican candidate for governor, Nassau County Executive Bruce Bleakman. Among the missing, Mayor Mamdani.
15: I think it's a disgrace he's not here. It's indicative of him being the most divisive mayor we've ever had. I want to be a governor that unifies people, not tears them apart.
14: The organizers of the Columbus Day Parade invited Mamdani to attend, with the mayor skipping out on the march but releasing a video to pay tribute to Italian Americans. Natalie Migliori, WOR News.
13: And NJ Transit riders facing major travel headaches on this day one of the Portal Bridge construction project.
16: NJ Transit says trains are operating on fewer tracks, just one between Newark and Sea Caucus, while work goes on for the next month. And that means fewer trains, schedule changes, and some cancellations. Some Midtown Direct trains will be rerouted to Hoboken instead of New York Penn Station. One commuter's perspective.
17: The scheduling is very important because even if there are fewer trains, it's about the timing to get me to where I need to be when I need to be. Anything for the progress of the transit system, right? Because we want it to get better.
16: NJT says the new Portal Bridge will mean a much more reliable train system. Sarah Lee Kessler, WOR News.
13: Pope Leo says he'll be undergoing surgery this week. NBC's Danielle Hamadagian reporting the 71-year-old made the announcement yesterday during his Sunday prayer at St. Peter's Square.
18: I medici mi hanno trovato.
19: Leo telling the crowd in St. Peter's Square that doctors found a localized nodule in his lung.
18: L'intervento
19: that it was detected early and well contained, but needed to be removed.
13: Leo will reportedly be admitted to the hospital tomorrow. He's expected to undergo the surgery at Rome's Gemelli Hospital, where popes are traditionally treated. A 6-year-old man dead after being beaten during a fight that started inside of an adult store in Manhattan. The NYPD says 25-year-old Imani McCauley got into an argument with the victim inside Rainbow Station in Chelsea last night. The fight then moved to the street where it got physical. McCauley allegedly pushed the victim to the ground and stomped upon him repeatedly. McCauley fled the scene but was later arrested and charged with murder. It's now 69 degrees out. Your WOR News Time, 2:03.
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13: Heart. Well, the Jets beat the Browns 17-12 at MetLife. The Giants and the Washington Commanders actually tied at 27 apiece. And on the ice, the New Jersey Devils tonight host the Ottawa Senators.
0: Here's a WOR Weather Channel forecast. Gorgeous afternoon here with sunshine. 72, 57 tonight, clear. Sunny tomorrow. High tomorrow, 72. 78 on Wednesday with sunshine. Thursday, sunny in mid-60s. Richard DeWedding at the Weather Channel on 710 WOR.
13: 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On Wall Street at this hour, the Dow up 192, the S&P down 9, and the NASDAQ has dropped 124. It's 2:05. Next news, 2:30. 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I'm Liz Warner, 710 WOR.
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0: Welcome back in. Hour number three, Clay and Buck. We appreciate all of you hanging out with us as we are rolling through the Monday edition of the program. We head up to Pennsylvania now to talk with our friend Senator Dave McCormick, who has been all over the place, just came back from Japan and South Korea. A lot to get into with that. But let's start right here. We are 3 weeks in a day. I guess that makes it 22 days, Senator McCormick, until the midterms are officially here. You won a hard-fought race in Pennsylvania. Hard-fought races going on right next door, basically, to you in Ohio. All different sorts of battlegrounds. Many of your different Senate colleagues out there in big races. Where do you see it? How do you feel 22 days out?
1: Well, hey, guys, good to be with you. You know, I was campaigning with Mike Huckabee last year, and he said to me, there's only two ways to run, unopposed or paranoid. So I think we should be paranoid as heck, running hard. I'm so glad the president's out there. I think it's going to be all about voter turnout. I don't pay much attention to the polls. The polls had me down by double digits 60 days out in both the Wall Street Journal and the New York Times. And it's all about the close. And I think we got to do two things well in the close. Number one, we got to talk about the great things that have happened under President Trump and Republican majorities. People have more money in their pocket. The border is closed. Fentanyl deaths are down by 60%. We've unleashed an energy boom in Pennsylvania and around the country. We have capital coming into the country and creating great jobs for welders and manufacturing firms and electricians. It's incredible. Gas prices are too high. But there's a price to be paid for making sure Iran doesn't have a nuclear weapon. We need to push those down, and the president's doing everything he can. The second thing we need to do is make sure that we define our opponent. And there's no doubt about it. We are running against a Democratic Party that's getting pulled to the left by these radicals. And these radicals are anti-law enforcement. They're anti-military. They're anti-business. They're anti-Semitic. And they're anti-American. And this is not an exception here and there. El Saeed in Michigan is not the exception. The entire Democratic Party has gotten behind him and Troy Jackson and other candidates. So that is what this election's about. Elections are choices, and we've got a good track record to build on, and the Democrats are going to take our country in the wrong direction. I think that message will resonate if we get people out to vote. I think we're going to do a lot better than the polls are saying.
2: Senator McCormick, it's Buck. Thanks for being with us. There was a joint op-ed, in fact, like a co-hosted op-ed, if you will, with you and Senator Fetterman, the two senators representing the great state of Pennsylvania, on AI and how to regulate. Tell me about this one. The people were like, whoa, now we're getting a joint op-ed with Fetterman. Why'd you two team up, and what's the primary message? And I'm just going to tell you something. The Trump voting audience in general, I would say, Senator, is cautious on the whole AI thing. They're not like early adopters across the board. A lot of them are not sold that this isn't going to have some big problems yet. So what do you say to them?
1: Yeah. Well, two things. I say, first of all, Fetterman and I have found lots of ways to work together. You know, I tell him he's the most popular senator from Pennsylvania, but I'm the best dressed senator from Pennsylvania. that's something even he agrees with. You know, what prompted that was the hysteria that came out of this 27-year-old kid from Anthropic posting that 10% of humanity was going to be gone because of AI, and that got 50 million views. And you see that being sort of grabbed by a lot of politicians, and they're trying to make political hay on this. And we said, listen, AI can bring incredible benefits to Americans. It's already happening with life sciences and medical science and productivity. And it also poses risk of job disruption, risk of too much wealth concentration, risk of being used for bioterror or something like that. And so we said, listen, it's going to require common sense policies to make sure data centers are built right to bring benefits to communities. It's going to require common sense policies to make sure that the benefits of AI are shared broadly. Common sense, self-driven by the industry. They have to take responsibility. There's liability associated with what they do, and there needs to be standards put in place and enforcement and compliance. And let's not politicize this. This is one of the most important chapters in human history. Let's make sure it benefits everyone. And that was the spirit of our op-ed. And we see it happening in Pennsylvania. You know, this data center controversy is playing out in some communities. Data centers are embraced and some they're not embraced. Make no mistake, the Chinese are also trying to influence this debate. That's part of the reason that AI and data centers are 80-20 favorable, unfavorable in China, and 20-80 favorable, unfavorable in America. So we got to use common sense and make sure that this revolution, which is happening, this isn't going. We're not putting the genie back in the bottle, and this competition with China is real, and we don't have all the answers to the questions. We got to accept those things and have common sense leadership. Make sure that the people of America benefit from it and are protected from it.
0: We're talking to Senator Dave McCormick. President Trump said he would welcome John Fetterman becoming a Republican. Fetterman, because of you, spoke at the midterm sort of mini convention that we just had in Dallas. And President Trump said that he's spoken to Fetterman's parents. I'm guessing maybe Fetterman's parents are supporters of Trump. I don't know that for sure. What does the future hold, in your opinion, for John Fetterman? Is there any chance that he becomes an independent, that he runs potentially as a Republican? He's far more popular with Republicans in Pennsylvania than he is with Democrats. What's next for him? I know he's up in 28, which will be a big cycle everywhere. But what do you see?
1: You know, I honestly don't know. Here's what I would say. I never try to get him to do anything. I always want him to do what he thinks is right for him in Pennsylvania. And the thing I admire most about him is he is willing to call out his party when it's going down a crazy path. And because of that, his party's trying to cancel him. And I think he finds much more, you know, he spends time in the cloakroom in the Senate with Republicans rather than Democrats, because I think we're more open-minded to people that may disagree with us on a number of things. John Fetterman votes 90% of the time with the Democrats, but he's willing to stake out ground on things that he really believes in. And so, he says he's a Democrat, and he says he's not changing. I'm not sure what he'll do. In Pennsylvania, he's, as you say, he's very popular in a general election context, but he's lost popularity with Democrats. But listen, I think everywhere I go, people say, I really admire what you're doing because you're finding a way to cooperate together for Pennsylvania. And I admire John Fetterman for speaking his mind. And again, I wouldn't pay too much attention to the polls. Pennsylvania's got a long history of, you know, it's only one of three states which has a Republican senator and a Democrat senator. It's got a long tradition of voting for people it respects and admires, and not so much along party lines. So I think there's lots of possibilities. I wouldn't speculate at this point.
2: We're speaking to PA Senator Dave McCormick. And Senator McCormick, I know you recently went, I'm a little jealous. These are two countries that are actually very high on my list that I'd like to go to, Japan and South Korea. And I just want to know, you know, did you try that thing in Japan that all my friends do when they go, where you like get to dress up as a ninja and swing a katana sword, or, you know, how was it?
1: You know, I didn't find time for that, but that's
0: Or great. Sumo, because you're a big wrestler. How do you think your wrestling skills would translate in a sumo battle?
1: Well, I think I'd be a lot faster than those big guys. I'm sure of that. I went because what's happening in Pennsylvania is incredible. There is a capital expenditure boom. We have $100 billion of committed investment over the last 18 months in energy infrastructure, defense. And two of our biggest investors are Nippon Steel, which bought U.S. Steel and is in a great partnership building a brand new steel mill in the Mon Valley outside of Pittsburgh, first new steel mill in 50 years in Pennsylvania. And we have a Hanwha, where the Korean shipbuilding firm, one of the biggest in the world, is bought the Philadelphia shipyard, $5 billion of new investment, 5,000 new jobs. We're going to go from one ship a year to 20 ships a year. And what I was doing was first of all, meeting the leadership there. I went to the Hanwha shipyard, which was 10 times the size of Philadelphia, builds up to 200 ships a year. This is incredible. And they're bringing that next generation technology to Pennsylvania and creating thousands of jobs for Pennsylvania. And there's, you know, what I said to them is there's a lot more where that came from. You know, we are a place which has incredible skilled labor, incredible energy resources. We're on Lake Erie and the Atlantic Ocean. We've got some of the greatest universities in the world. Pennsylvania is where the action's at. And I want to make sure more of that money is coming to my state. And I tell the governor, and I tell everybody that'll listen, we're in an existential battle with China to lead in this technological revolution, but we're also in a battle with Tennessee and Georgia and Florida and Texas to make sure that Pennsylvania is the place where the investment comes, and investment and talent, capital and talent are like water. They go the path of least resistance. So we need to have an environment in Pennsylvania where all that capital and talent wants to come. And that was the purpose of my trip. And people are excited about what's going on in America. If they could invest their money anywhere in the world, they want to invest in America. And I wanted to make sure they got Pennsylvania at the top of their list.
0: You've got not only a split on the Senate side there, and we all know how close Pennsylvania has been in 16, 20, and 24 on the national presidential front. But there are a bunch of big-time competitive seats in your state. I was just speaking in Scott Perry's district a couple of weeks ago. I was up in Hershey. It was a really great trip that we had there. A lot of people fired up. For those who are listening to us all over Pennsylvania and may not be aware, there isn't a Senate seat on the ballot here. I know you got the governor's race, but there are a bevy of congressional seats where it's going to be really close, maybe able to determine who is going to actually have control of the House based on what happens in some of those districts.
1: No doubt about it. This is, I think this is part of the reason you see the president here as much as he is. It's the reason you see Speaker Johnson here so much. We've got four great congressmen who I think have every chance in the world to return in the next Congress. They're all in tight races, though. Scott Perry, you say, Rob Bresnahan, Ryan McKenzie, and Brian Fitzpatrick. And it just shows you, by the way, how diverse Pennsylvania is. Brian Fitzpatrick, outside of Philadelphia, viewed as a very moderate Republican, and Scott Perry, very, very strong conservative from the Freedom Caucus. We need all of them. And they're all within margin of error races. They need to have the money. They need to have folks on the ground knocking on doors. This is a turnout game. We got to make sure that people don't sit on their couch and think everything's going to be okay, regardless of who is in that leadership in the House or the Senate. That's not true. If the Democrats are in the House and take the majority, and the Democrats take the majority in the Senate, we are going to have a socialist agenda that's going to come to the forefront, and we're going to have nothing but hearings and subpoenas to try to grind the good progress we made under President Trump to a halt. So these races matter so much, and it's all about voter turnout. We've got the Republicans registered. We showed that in 2024 in my race and President Trump's race. We just need them to get out and vote. And those four races couldn't be more critical.
2: Senator, obviously the midterms essential.

0: Tough one, too, with Oklahoma getting the win over her alma mater of Texas. That was a rough weekend for you.
1: She's still basking in the glory of the Ohio State victory, so she's okay.
0: No doubt.
1: Good to be with you guys. Talk to you.
2: Yes, thank you so much, sir. All right, the stock market's having a good run, right? The Trump economy putting billions of dollars into the hands of people now able to invest it. Will it continue to see growth? Yeah, of course, but there could be some corrections along the way. And also, the debt is the debt, and debt service payments are going to go up, and inflation is going to keep biting, and that's just the truth. 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

0: Welcome back into Clay and Buck. Clay, give us your Ilhan Omar thoughts real quick before we join our friend Liz Wheeler here on the program and ask her about all this stuff.
1: I think the biggest story is that a federal judge signed off on this raid. And I know everybody's going to say on the Democrat side, oh my God, goodness, this is fascism, everything else. I think once they raided Mar-a-Lago and once they had FBI agents going through Melania Trump's underwear drawer, and obviously all of that ended up getting tossed, I think it's hard to argue against anything that Trump is doing here. But until we actually see an indictment, until there's some information unsealed here, I think it remains to be seen exactly what information they were looking for. But the biggest thing to me is just a federal judge who you know is not going to be predisposed to rule favorably, certainly in President Trump's direction, saw the evidence that was presented here and said, okay, I'm going to sign off on this. So they think that they had reasonable belief that they're going to be able to find evidence of a crime. And now we wait and see what that might be. But that's my biggest takeaway. When we come back, we'll talk with Liz Wheeler about this and more. But first, Buck, take us to break.
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3: It's now 70 degrees out, 2:30. Good afternoon. I'm Liz Warner, the 82nd annual Columbus Day Parade marching today on Fifth Avenue. Mayor Mamdani has announced an investigation into the ICE-involved shooting of a man inside of a vehicle with a five-year-old present. Pope Leo undergoing surgery this week to remove an early-stage growth from his lung. And a new survey shows most Americans oppose betting on prediction markets on election results. 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It's 70 degrees out, 2:30. 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I'm Liz Warner, 710 WOR.
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16: Three staccato cries of Mayday and an eyewitness report of a mid-air explosion is about all that is known this morning of the British Columbia air disaster, which yesterday claimed 52 lives.
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0: Welcome back in, Clay and Buck. For those of you watching that are hanging out with us on the YouTube channel, you have got a special visitor as he is now, what is he, like 16 months old? What is the 15?
1: Just turned 18 months old yesterday. So he's 18
0: All
1: months
0: right,
1: old.
0: A year and say, a half
2: hey,
0: old.
2: Mama or Dada for everybody? You got something for us, buddy? Apple? You want to say Apple? Wawa?
1: No, he's a little shy right now. But he's
0: very
1: in the video.
0: Cutie. Super redhead, super, you know, you can take that little guy to Ireland and he's going to fit in mm-hmm. anywhere all over Ireland. There we go. And if you haven't signed up for the YouTube, is this a blatant attempt to add YouTube subscribers by using a cute baby to do so? I think the answer would be yes.
1: The speed cam, if we don't do speed cam once, at least every other week, Clay, people actually get mad at me. So, oh, we got Liz Wheeler now. All right, little man, we gotta say hi to Liz Wheeler, okay? Clay, introduce Liz Wheeler to everybody.
0: Liz Wheeler with us now. She's got an incredibly popular podcast out there and a basically does everything under the sun in the media universe. And we've been talking about all sorts of things as we typically do in the first 2.5 hours of the program. Liz, appreciate you joining us. I actually want to start off, though, with we haven't talked much about the Cornell 7 today. And it seems like there's kind of a attempt by some on the left who tried to turn this into one of the most egregious examples of the patriarchy and of toxic masculinity. As more and more of these text messages have come out, it feels like it's harder and harder to argue this was anything other than a consensual act. I'm curious how you see this playing out and whether you also feel as if some people have on the left kind of backpedaled very quickly. I don't see a lot of discussion since those text messages came out.
3: Yes, I think that's accurate. Because how could you perpetuate the talking points that this girl was raped once you see her text messages? I mean, you can only do that if you are counting on the mainstream media to gatekeep the real information from the people, but we can see the text messages. She said nothing was illegal. She said she enjoyed the threesome. This topic is so grotesque, actually. It's like this, no one is defending the behavior of those men, right? This is debauchery. This is such depraved sexual behavior from everyone involved. This was not a rape. It was an orgy. And we should, so as a society, condemn that kind of, depravity in college campuses. It's kind of heartbreaking to see that a young girl would say that she enjoyed this or that she would do this in an effort to, I don't know, get the admiration of the one man she had a crush on. But there's simply no evidence that this was rape, and all the evidence shows that it wasn't. I mean, her own text messages say it over and over again. She went to the police, and I say this without intending to throw an ad hominem at her. She's also, I think, dumb, because she went to the police and she said, I was raped, I was definitely raped. And yet she didn't bother to read what the definition of rape actually is, not just in the state of New York, but anywhere, which maybe in her defense, she's at a university that's teaching her that a man can be a woman and that a baby is only a baby if, you know, you want it to be a baby. And so she just assumed that a rape is a rape if she decides it's a rape. But she didn't even bother to look up what rape was. So she went, she makes this allegation to police. But then when police ask her for the details, like what happened with this crime, tell me what the trajectory of events were, she accurately described what happened. And what she accurately described was that it was a consensual, drug-fueled orgy. She was not, no drinks and no drugs were forced on her. No sex acts were forced on her. It was just a bunch of drunken, clouded, intoxicated people doing depraved sexual things. And that's what all the evidence shows. And again, not to defend anybody's behavior. I'm not defending the behavior of the men, but there's a difference between immoral behavior and illegal. And it's simply no evidence that it's illegal.
1: Hey, Liz, it's Buck. Thanks for being with us. I wanted to get your take on the kerfuffle after the SNL monologue of Shane Gillis this weekend. It looks like liberals will once again have absolutely no sense of humor. It was pretty funny, but I think it's amazing to see them say, oh, it was too bawdy for their taste.
3: Yeah, because the left invented the sexual revolution and has decimated every polite boundary in society. they don't like when humor... Listen, very smart comedians, we've seen this, I mean, forever, the history of comedy is, it's funny because it's true. It's a way of making fun of something to make a political point. It's like the one area of entertainment that really has always been political. And so, of course, he was trying to make a point, and they didn't like that point, and they didn't like that, that people thought that point was funny and that it resonated. So now they're pretending that they, you know, that they're offended by it. But, you know, I always say to these people, are you also offended by the idea of boys playing in girls' sports? Oh, you're not offended by that, but by a joke. Okay.
0: Liz, when you look at the midterms and you kind of look at the entire landscape right now, are you optimistic in any way, super pessimistic? We're 3 weeks and a day, 22 days out from finally having another verdict here on the midterms. Where do you see this going?
3: Well, I'm pretty excited today about the ICE raid of Ilhan Omar. I think that that's going to really energize the base because that's the justice that we voted for. Ilhan Omar deserves every bit of justice that the Trump administration can mete out for the alleged crimes that all the evidence shows she committed. So I think that's a great development on the Trump administration. Really, really what the people voted for. And as someone who voted for Trump, like, thank you, President Trump, for this. This is outstanding. Listen, I think that we have to be measured about our expectation for midterm elections. Obviously, we want to hold the House and the Senate and the White House all at once, but that's really not the history of midterm elections. All the way back, I mean, you can look at 100 years of midterm elections, and typically the party that does not have the White House does better in midterm elections. So I'm not saying that to be blackpilled or to be discouraging. I think I'm excited to vote in the midterms. I'm definitely not one of the doomers who is going to, you know, disagree with the Trump administration on one thing and therefore sit the midterms out. Not at all. The Trump administration has done more for immigration, for example, than any other administration in the history of our country. I mean, the fact that immigration from Muslim majority countries is down like 94 or 96% since 2024 is outstanding. The fact that H-1B visas, it costs like 100 grand to get one now. This system that was abused and that cost American workers jobs. The immigration record of the president of the United States, Donald Trump, and the Republicans. And listen, you can ask them to do more. I think that's kind of what we do here is we say, that's great. Do it again. Those deportations, excellent. Do more. But that should be the attitude. That's my attitude, at least. So I don't think that it makes any sense to sit out the midterm elections. I think that the opposing party often does decently in the midterm elections, but I'm blackpilled by no means. I mean, the Trump administration is going to keep doing what they're doing. The people that I'm blackpilled about, if we want to talk about doomerism, is Republicans in Congress. We do need to have a little switch up of who we choose to send to Congress so that they can be the base fighters that we want to achieve the base agenda that we all voted for. But no, I mean, we'll see how it plays out, but I'm by no means a doomer about it.
1: Do you buy, Liz, the Tallarico rebound here? Oh, I was fine. I just had the flu. Do you buy it?
3: It's a weird story. It's a really weird story for a Senate candidate to disappear for all those days. I mean, last time you had the flu, did you disappear for 12 days?
0: No, I don't know anyone who has ever I mean, if you're under, I don't know, 70 and you have the flu, I think the idea that you're going to disappear for nearly 2 weeks, that's what we've been hammering here. It just doesn't happen.
3: When I have the flu, I am either respectful and stay back from people for a couple of days while I have a fever, or I just keep doing what I'm doing and complain a lot. Those are normal person things to do when you have the flu. I mean, it's pretty strange. It's a little hard to know whether he was committed somewhere or not. But if I were the voters in Texas, I'd be much more concerned with the things that he said that he wants to do for Texas. I mean, yeah. God, he said God is non-binary. He invoked blasphemously the Blessed Virgin Mary as a reason to support abortion. When he was asked what his favorite thing is outside of his family, he said trans kids. He was asked what his favorite drag queen is. I mean, who has a favorite drag queen? Like, that's a weird thing in and of itself. But he then named one that focuses on grooming children. Like, this guy is really weird. I mean, he's not just like a radical leftist. He's a radical leftist wrapped in this very weird, twisted, I'd almost call it demonic perversion of Christianity to try to impose communism on people. That's the stuff that would cause me as a Texas voter, if I'm independent, if I'm centrist, to run as far away from Tallarico as I possibly can. Even if I know some people have criticism of Ken Paxton, like, okay, but like, do a one-to-one comparison here. What are you going to get with a Ken Paxton in the Senate? What are you going to get with Tallarico? And 100 out of 100 million times, I would rather have Ken Paxton in the Senate.
0: No doubt. And by the way, also the absence for 2 weeks, never recording a video. We saw all of the ridiculous Biden, you know, 28 cut videos that they would record of him. They couldn't find the time in the last 2 weeks to just have him do a quick video talking about how he wasn't feeling well, update people. You could do that yourself, right? You don't need a huge staff to be able to do it. To go radio silent for 2 weeks is without precedent.
3: Let's say this. I had a baby in late July, and I recorded a video while I was in labor. So
0: there you go.
3: If you can't record a video when you have the flu, I don't know if you can be. I don't know if you can be.
1: Liz, I have an 18-month-old in my lap right now doing the show, and he's now drinking my lemonade, which I was using to hydrate with. Do you have any tips, Liz? Any tips?
3: I recently did. When was this? Maybe 6 months ago. I did a an appearance on Glenn Beck's radio show, and I was driving to Chicago for a speaking gig, and I had all my children in the car, and I was like, Glenn, I don't think it's a good day. I've got three toddlers in the car. And he goes, no, it's fine. You'll be fine. And I did it. And let's just say in the middle of my really, I don't even remember what we were talking about, to be honest, but it was some intense point. He goes, oh, this is their first radio appearance, because they were screeching so loudly in the background. You couldn't even hear me. So good luck is my advice.
0: I'll let you finish with this. This is a little bit dark, but we didn't get you on to talk about it. And I'm just going to tee you up. This Lindsey Clancy story, I actually think it connects with the Cornell 7 in that there is a left-wing argument, basically, that women can't be held responsible for the choices that they make. And it actually is, going back in time, the same thing that people would have said in the 18th and 19th century who were profoundly anti-women. My wife has been hammering this home that the Lindsey Clancy case, the Cornell case, they're actually really awful for people who believe in strong women. I'm curious your take, and do you see them connected?
3: Oh, of course. I mean, this is the scourge of feminism. This is the ideology of feminism that wants to turn every bad thing that a woman can do into portraying herself as a victim. It's a zero responsibility ideology because it's a dehumanizing ideology. It purports to be about liberating women or giving power and agency to women, but it actually does the opposite. It takes everything that it means to be a woman away from women, whether that's, you know, marriage and your vocation as a wife and your role as a mother, to even just as a human being, your equality with men. Like, imagine saying, like, actually, we don't want just legal equality. We want to be treated as essentially infants that have no responsibility for our actions, who, you know, our decisions are made entirely based on hormones, and we can't be taken seriously, even if we, murder our babies with exercise cords. Like, this is actually the logical conclusion of feminism, just as, you know, abortion up until the moment of birth is the logical conclusion of feminism, just like a woman, a poor young, what was she, 20 years old? I mean, this is someone's daughter at Cornell who willingly, consensually engaged in an orgy, all in an effort. It's like a sad, sick effort to get the attention of the boy she had a crush on, because she was told that, you know, promiscuity is liberating for her. Like, this is feminism. It is so harmful. And the left always says, like, oh, don't you want women to have the right to vote? Well, yes, of course I do. Of course I do. But that's not what feminism is. That's just restoring the original promise of the Constitution that all of us are created equal and that we all share these basic rights to our self-governance. Feminism is a twisted communist ideology that we have allowed. And when I say we, this is a whole other conversation, how we as a society allowed feminism to infiltrate every institution, so that it's everywhere, and it has polluted the minds of an entire generation of women, and we're kind of seeing that poisonous fruit ripen right now. And so, yes, I would agree with your wife that they certainly are connected, the Lindsey Clancy horror and what's happened with the Cornell 7 false allegations. It's feminism.
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0: Awesome. We appreciate the time. Good luck with those kids, and we'll have you on again sometime soon.
3: Thanks, Clay. Thanks, Buck.
0: That's Liz Wheeler. You just heard how to find her. She is awesome, has a huge audience out there. For those of you who are going to be doing what I'm going to be doing tonight, Buck, I'm going to be watching an incredible Monday Night Football game. The Buffalo Bills, who I hope win the Super Bowl this year, are going to be going up against the LA Rams, two of the top Super Bowl contending teams. I'm on the over 54.5, and you can find me on the Hard Rock Bet app. You can play in Arizona, Colorado, Florida, Illinois, Indiana, Michigan, New Jersey, Ohio, Tennessee, and Virginia. 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I'm headed to Florida on Wednesday. Buck is there now. 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

0: Welcome back in, Clay and Buck. All right, I'm going to hit you with two fun clips to close out the program today. One, it is Columbus Day, and the best take ever on Columbus Day from The Sopranos. Listen.
1: He discovered America is what he did. He was a brave Italian explorer, and in this house, Christopher Columbus is a hero. End of story.
0: All right, there you go. In this show, Christopher Columbus is a hero, Buck. End of story. And then Shane Gillis under fire. I only saw a couple of cuts. I don't know if you saw the whole act or not, but he went after something we've talked about on this program, the fact that women basically work out in lingerie now. Listen.
2: Also, I haven't been to the gym in so long, I didn't know women just dress like whores now. Look, I'm sorry. There's no other way to describe. Have you seen it? I've seen it. The shorts. Have you seen the shorts? Those neon, they're like artificial bait colored. The wrinkles go like around the cheeks and all combine at the butthole. And don't look, you're not allowed to look. For real, don't look, because they are filming. I'm in the background of like 10 TikToks right now.
0: Really very, very funny, Buck. That's how I felt when I went to your gym. I'm like, I guess girls just work out in their bathing suits now and their bikinis. And evidently that's considered offensive. Like, I can't believe that is considered offensive, that joke.
3: Well, the funny thing is, I mean, in my gym here in Miami, in all Miami gyms, you have to wear the artificial bait colored tiny, tiny shorts. But God forbid a man's gaze crosses your path.
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18: It is now 70 degrees out, 3 o'clock at afternoon. I'm Liz Warner, the 82nd Annual Columbus Day Parade underway along Fifth Avenue, celebrating Italian-American culture, with Governor Hochul marching, but Mayor Mamdani notably absent. Meantime, GOP candidate Bruce Blakeman, who's hoping to become New York's next governor, he's taking part in the festivities ahead of tomorrow night's first and only debate with incumbent Governor Kathy Hochul. Mayor Mamdani announcing a new review of NYPD's use of force policies and accountability.
19: A new policy will ensure officers complete any ongoing disciplinary process before retirement. It comes after an officer involved in a deadly police shooting of a Queens teenager, Wynn Rosario, was allowed to retire before his disciplinary trial. Rosario was killed while having a mental health crisis. Meanwhile, a use of force review ordered by Mamdani would be the first in 10 years and centers around police encounters with people experiencing a mental health crisis. I'm Scott Pringle, WOR News.
18: Several defendants in the Cornell University alleged fraternity rape case are now calling upon New York AG Letitia James to recuse herself from the investigation because she showed support for the plaintiff, Jane Doe, before she was appointed special prosecutor. Meanwhile, there is new federal data showing that two New Jersey colleges account for 37% of reported sex assault cases.
20: USA Today Network reviewed the numbers required by the feds for 2022 through 2025. They showed a total of 361 reported rapes across New Jersey's 29 four-year colleges. 67 sex assaults were reported at Rowan University, with 66 at Rutgers, New Brunswick. Rowan and Rutgers spokespeople say their numbers are higher because their students are more comfortable reporting sex assault, which raises questions about whether there's underreporting at the other New Jersey colleges. Sarah Lee Kessler, WOR News.
18: And American voters may want to brace themselves. They could be in for an avalanche of robocalls before the November 3rd midterms. ABC's Jim Ryan says it all depends upon a decision from the Federal Communications Commission.
21: The group called Club for Growth says current FCC restrictions impinge on political free speech, arguing that reminder calls about doctor's appointments and package deliveries have no such limits, that campaign messages should be treated the same way. Even with the looser rules, call recipients would still be able to opt out.
18: It's 70 degrees out. Your WOR News Time, 3:03.
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22: I'm Adrian Watson with your WOR traffic. Lots of closures for the Columbus Day Parade, mostly 5th Avenue, 70s to the 40s, and all the side streets along the way. Northbound FDR Drive, you've got pockets of delays from the 30s all the way up to the 70s with a fuel spill. Delays continue to the Triborough Bridge. The West Side Highway is moving fine. Inbound George Washington Bridge 95 Express, that's about a 30-minute delay. That is your worst approach to the bridge. In New Jersey, northbound Eastern Spur of the Turnpike, a crash by Route 280. 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I'm Adrian Watson. Next traffic, 3:30 on 710 WOR.
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2: Here's a WOR Weather Channel forecast. Gorgeous afternoon here with sunshine. 72, 57 tonight, clear. Sunny tomorrow. High tomorrow, 72. 78 on Wednesday with sunshine. Thursday, sunny in mid-60s. Richard DeWedding at the Weather Channel on 710 WOR.
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0: anybody else you want impeached while we're at it? 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

0: 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More behind-the-scenes information on breaking news and more bold, inspired solutions for America.
1: Well, thank you, Scott Shannon. That's right, 22 days. I know you're saying to yourself, "What? This is not Sean Hannity." You know, it's actually Mark Simone here for Sean. He's taking the day off. He'll be back tomorrow. It's Columbus Day all over America. It's a very big deal in New York City. Parade, Fifth Avenue. It's a huge deal here. Not as big a deal everywhere else, but a great holiday. Not for Democrats, because, you know, they're trying to tear down every Christopher Columbus statue everywhere. You'd think they would love the guy. He was the first illegal migrant here. You'd think you'd love him, but it doesn't work. And Linda is actually here in the studio. Look at that. You actually came in today.
2: Are you okay? No, this is how you're going to start the show. You're going to start teasing me. You're a very brave man.
1: I'm not really okay. I didn't sleep much last night, and I did my own show today. Normally, I'm on our big flagship, WOR, 3 hours, 9 to noon. So this will make it a total of 6 hours.
2: It's a whole new version of your life where you're actually working and getting up early.
1: Yeah.
2: Most of your life, you were just coasting, lunches, dinners.
1: Oh, no, don't worry. I'm still coasting. Listen to the show so far. Doesn't this sound like coasting? And where's Katie to screen the phone calls?
2: She's taking a day.
1: Who's going to screen the phone calls?
2: I'm going to call. Oh, I'm going to talk to everybody.
1: Oh, my.
2: Get ready, America.
1: Last time you screened for me, you screwed it up completely.
2: Okay. Yeah.
1: That was 25 years
2: ago. That's correct. It's been a minute. That's how we first met.
1: Yeah, she was actually the screener. Now look at her. She's a big super top executive of everything.
2: Oh, yeah, that's me, living the high life.
1: Yeah,
2: here I am.
1: Absolutely.
2: Mm-hmm.
1: So, hey, the good news is Ilhan Omar, they raided her house today. Would you want? I feel bad for these agents. Would you want to go into that rat trap? Who knows what's in there?
2: Not in
1: like
2: a million years.
1: Haunted house. So, they came out with a couple of boxes. It's documents they're looking for. They believe she may have committed, the allegation is she may have committed some sort of immigration fraud, lying on her immigration forms. And DOJ has been investigating, but they actually raided the house. Now, you're going to hear this if you watch all the crazy networks tonight, Rachel and CNN, all you're going to hear is this is fascism. You're already hearing it from Democrats in Congress. This is fascism at its worst, raiding somebody's house. Now, I don't need to point out the raid on Mar-a-Lago was with machine guns drawn. They actually went to Merrick Garland. This is the dirty Jack Smith and the awful Christopher Wray. They went to Merrick Garland. They got an authorization to use deadly force if they had to in Mar-a-Lago. You ever been to Mar-a-Lago? Beautiful. But it's filled with old ladies all dressed up who go, "How are you?" You don't need deadly force. If you pulled out a gun, they went in with machines.
2: Wait, let's do it again. How do they say hello?
1: That's the official Mar-a-Lago greeting. "How are you?" And then you just say, fine. Don't ever say back, "Oh, how are you?" Because they're going to go, hey, the traffic, it was this. You're going to get a list of complaints. But none of these people tonight that are going to be yelling and screaming about this raid are not, and they not only raided Mar-a-Lago with machine guns, Uzis, authorization to use deadly force if they had to. You remember they went through every inch of it. They went through Melania's clothing. They went through her underwear drawer. Yes, absolutely. Just like Paulie Walnuts in The Sopranos. They went through her underwear drawer. They went through Barron Trump's room. And in the end, they found nothing. They found 35 classified documents that were kind of meaningless. And if you put the 35 documents in a folder, it's 1 inch thick. So it was 1 inch of one box. That's all they found. All those 200 boxes you saw the pictures of, no classified documents. So we'll see what they find in this Ilhan Omar house. They've come out carrying some boxes. Again, she'll be yelling and screaming about it all day and night. Cut number one here. Now, the word genocide has a specific meaning. It is being abused like crazy. I guess you could call October 7th, I'm sure you could, a genocide, a Holocaust. I mean, it was wiping out, slaughtering Jews. It was raping women, slicing the throats of babies. There's video. You can actually watch this video of this happening. It was the most brutal vicious, you could call that a genocide, but Israel responding as any nation would, that is not genocide. But they don't even know what it means. Now, listen, this is this nut job running for mayor of L.A., Nit Yoram, and take a listen to this.
3: You agreed with the Sonnenpeker's opinion that Israel has committed genocide in Gaza, and you've recently reiterated that opinion at a Muslim Public Affairs Council mayoral forum. We'd like to hear tonight how you personally define this term and how you use it, and what, if anything, you would like to say to Jewish Angelenos here this evening who see that as a highly inflammatory term.
4: Yes, so, you know, I have used that term, and I'm not an expert on these issues. So I have looked to experts on these issues, international experts, Israeli experts who have used that language, and that is what guided me in using that term in describing what's happening in Gaza. I'm sorry, what was the second part of your...
3: What is your definition of it, and yes. What would you say to those here tonight?
4: Oh, yeah.
1: It's like talking to a five-year-old.
4: And I do want to underscore here that I recognize that the word genocide is a deeply painful word. And I used it because... other experts have used it,
1: That's a good answer. So what she's saying is, now she talked to other experts, Hassan Piker, people like that. Those are Zoran Mamdani, the mayor of New York. These are the other experts. You got to stop with this word genocide. You have to stop. It's absolutely idiotic. Hey, let me talk for a second about the Nobel Peace Prize. You know, if you went back to the 1950s or 60s and you won the Nobel Peace Prize, oh my goodness, this was like the ultimate prestigious award, the Nobel Peace Prize. It is the most disgusting anti-Semitic award in the world now. The whole Nobel Peace Prize committee, it's just filled up with these left-wing woke kooks and anti-Semites. I'll show you how much it changed. Back in... it was back in the early 90s. They gave the Israeli Prime Minister, Shimon Peres, the Nobel Peace Prize, and he deserved it. Do you know that there are members of the committee now who are saying it was a disgrace, that they should revoke it, they should not, he should never have been given the award? So now what they do is they only give it to left-wing nutjobs. Do you remember the economist Paul Krugman? He was that the New York Times economist, that big Trump derangement syndrome. He had... like Jack Smith, he was a bug-eyed, weird guy. This was the guy that every single thing he ever predicted was wrong. He was famous for that. Every prediction. Trump took office, he said, there will be a collapse of the global economy within a year. None of this ever happened. This guy in 99 wrote a huge thing predicting the internet would fade away within a year or two. It would go the way of the fax machine. Those are his exact words, that it would not last. So they gave this idiot the Nobel Peace Prize. Well, on Friday, now Donald Trump, he says he ended 8 wars. All right, let's say it's 4. Okay, 2 maybe. But the point is, he got all the hostages released. He did end a couple of wars. He freed Venezuela. He really deserves a Nobel Peace Prize. You could certainly make the argument. They don't give it to him. They gave it to this woman who's the worst anti-Israel, anti-Semitic. She is a part of the UN, you know, the United Nations, most anti-Semitic thing in the world. She not only works for the UN, she's on the International Criminal Court. That's the thing that said Netanyahu's a war criminal. You know, when you hear the International Criminal Court in The Hague in the Netherlands, ooh. If you look at what it is, it's a fake court. A bunch of left-wing kooks made it up. You could do that. You could just make up a whole fake court, give yourself a big fancy name, and declare yourself a court and convict people. It has absolutely no standing anywhere. The United States does not recognize, no legitimate country recognizes it. In fact, right now, the United States is in the process of trying to shut it down and sanction it. It's not a real court. Anyway, she's on this court, and she declared Israel a bunch of war criminals and genocide. So naturally, they gave her the Nobel Peace Prize on Friday. President Trump lashing out, saying you've totally discredited this Nobel Peace Prize forever. You discredited it before, but now you've discredited it forever. President Trump also saying it's a stain on the country of Norway. It's really embarrassing, this Nobel Peace Prize. In fact, it used to be such prestigious. But now, if you get it, you don't even tell anybody. You notice you haven't seen this woman anywhere. Even she doesn't want to talk about it. But such a bad award. So, hey, President Trump, by the way, it's Columbus Day. He also said the days of plunder are over. No more tearing down Christopher Columbus statues. No more disgracing them. We had this. We have a crazy mayor in New York. There's a picture of him from years ago giving the finger to the Christopher Columbus statue and yelling and screaming to have it torn down, the one that was near his house in Queens. Anyway, we got a lot to get to today. We'll get to the greatest pollster of all coming up at the bottom of the hour. All the polls you read publicly, they're all fake, rigged, cheap, crummy polls. They're media polls. They cost a couple of thousand. They cost $2,000-$3,000 to do one of those. They're flimsy, cheap. They use the wrong metrics. The real polls, the one the candidates use, they're like $1 million a month. They're deadly accurate. And some of these polls, you know, so-and-so college, this college, these are colleges that are too cheap to have a football team. They can't afford a stadium. So what they do, they get a bunch of kids and they give them some iPads and they pretend they're doing an important poll. I don't want to mention any names, Quinnipiac Marist, but that's their where they get their publicity out of. Ooh, the Marist poll, the Quinnipiac poll. Wow. Have you ever heard anybody, has anybody ever said to you, my son got into Quinnipiac? It's a nice college. It's a very nice college, but that's about all they do is polling. Forget the polls. Get yourself a football team and get in the real action there and get some real attention. So we'll take some calls, too. The number is 1-800-941-SHAWN, 1-800-941-SHAWN. But we'll get to the real polls and the real numbers coming up. Well, that's you playing the music. I thought it was my phone. it's Mark Simone. Hey, you can follow me on Instagram. It's Mark Simone. NYC.
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Hey, welcome back. It's the Sean Hannity Show. It's Mark Simone here for Sean. He'll be back tomorrow. 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

0: 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Hey, let's take some calls. Let's go to Bob in San Diego. Bob, how you doing?
1: Fabulous. It's been a rainy weekend. Were you aware that Marist is not completely useless?
0: No, it's a fine school. It's a very good school.
1: I went there, and Bill O'Reilly graduated there in 1971.
0: Yeah, Bill O'Reilly went there. Of course, he also went to Harvard, too, but he went to Marist. It's a good school. And what did you study at Marist?
1: Well, I was a science major, but...
0: What do you do now?
1: I'm a dental technician.
0: Wait a minute. You're a science major, and then you became a dental technician?
1: Yes, sir.
0: Oh. Do you get sick of looking in people's mouths all day? To me, that would be weird.
1: No, I do dental prosthetics.
0: Oh, okay. That's good. I don't know what it is, but that's good. Very good. All right. Well, you do important work. Thanks for calling. Let's go to Kenny, Clarksville, Tennessee. Kenny, welcome to the Sean Hannity Show.
2: All right. Hello, Mark.
0: We didn't wake you, did we?
2: Say it again?
0: I said, you sound great. Go ahead.
2: Okay. I just wanted to boast a little bit because we finally went to a rally. Can you believe the president came to Clarksville, Tennessee? I say that, but we're the home of the 101st, so he was able to land Air Force One right there at the airport on the Army base.
0: Yeah. And how many people would you say were at the rally?
2: I'm going to tell you what. The arena holds 6,500, and the only place I didn't see people were where the fake news was, in the back section back there. It was about half full. So I'm going to say there was, I know 5,000 was there, but it could be a lot more.
0: Okay, thank you for the exact answer. Now, let me ask you a question. When you were there, did they take your name and address and all that, your email?
2: Nope. In fact, I had tickets, me and the wife. And they didn't even ask for a ticket. They just wanted to make
0: it. Oh, no. But when you got the ticket, they took your email and all that?
2: Oh, yeah. Yeah.
0: Yeah. See, people might not understand. They think he's just doing these rallies because, he likes to talk. No. One reason is they get tens of thousands of people, and they get the email. They get all the information. And this is what you call the ground game. They make sure they contact you before the vote. They make sure you get you out to vote. It's very important. That's one of the purposes of these rallies. It gets people's information, contact information. And then when election, 22 days, so 8 days before the election, they'll make sure you voted or they'll get you out to vote. Real important part of these rallies. So you see all those fake polls. What is in the real polls? We'll find out in a moment. We'll talk to the best pollster of all, John McLaughlin, coming up next.
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4: Hey, it's now 70 degrees out, 3:30. Good afternoon. I'm Liz Warner, the 82nd Annual Columbus Day Parade happening today along Fifth Avenue. Mayor Mamdani has announced an investigation into the ICE-involved shooting of a man inside of a vehicle last week with a 5-year-old inside the car. Pope Leo undergoing surgery this week to remove an early stage growth from his lung. Most Americans, we're learning, oppose betting on election results on platforms online, according to a brand new survey. And actress Selma Blair now hospitalized after allegedly attacking 2 flight attendants trying to open the door of a JFK-bound flight mid-flight. Next news, 4 o'clock. Wake up with Curtis Sliwa, Larry Menti in the morning, 6 till 9 weekdays. I'm Liz Warner, 710 WOR.
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5: I'm Adrian Watson with your WOR traffic in Nassau County. Southbound Meadowbrook Parkway crashed before Old Country Road. Delays both ways. Stick with the Wantagh Parkway if you can. And eastbound Southern State, an accident past New Bridge Road. The westbound side is heavy passing the Wantagh Parkway. Southbound Cross Island Parkway loaded to the LIE. The southbound Clearview is moving better. Inbound Holland Tunnel crash reported off the Pulaski Skyway by the covered roadway, so that's your heaviest approach. Outbound Lincoln and Holland, maybe 15 minutes apiece. 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I'm Adrienne Watson. Next traffic, 4 o'clock on 710 WOR.
4: Well, partly cloudy skies tomorrow, 76 degrees. Wednesday, 80 degrees, sunny skies. 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

0: breaking news all afternoon. When you get off work, be sure to check in first for everything you missed during the day. 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
1: Hey, welcome back. It's the Sean Hannity Show. Mark Simone, normally on our big flagship here in New York, WOR, but here for Sean Hannity. He'll be back tomorrow. We'll take a look at the midterms, the big polls coming up in a second. Ronald Reagan once said, inflation, well, it's as violent as a mugger, as frightening as an armed robber, deadly as a hitman. You should always listen to Ronald Reagan. Very, very wise. Now, what does inflation mean for your money? 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One more time, 855-815-GOLD. Hey, as we were saying, you got all these stupid college polls, these media polls. They're just flimsy, cheap, crummy polls. Now, the real deal are the private polls the candidates use. The best in the world is John McLaughlin. His website is McLaughlinOnline.com, McLaughlin Online. And let's see where the numbers really are. John McLaughlin, how you doing?
2: It's a pleasure to be here, Mark.
1: Hey.
2: 22 days, so it's 3 weeks to go.
1: Let me ask you an important question. Who the hell are these colleges that think they could do polling? That's like you starting a college.
2: Well, they can't afford NIL money for it. They don't fix college. They're losing money, some of these colleges, on college sports. So if they can't do that, they do the polling, because whether the poll's right or wrong, as the news reports the poll, they get mentions all the time. So once in a while, you do find some smart students who want to go to school, but some of these polls, like Emerson, they're all text to web, and they don't. It's a D3 school in Boston. They text the responses in, so they're not even using the students to do interviews the way they used to. You would have a lot of colleges would use the students to do the phone interviews because it was good. The students could make a little money. Get the ball, but you know, maybe get pizza or soda or something. But
1: well, I went to Emerson College, and I can tell you, they don't know what the hell they're talking about there. So,
2: sorry about that.
1: I wouldn't take the poll very seriously. So it's 22 days away. Is it safe to say right now, would you agree, it's just too close to call at this point?
2: Oh, absolutely. You have it's a toss-up race in a lot of the, because when you look at the U.S. Senate right now, there's eight or nine Senate seats in toss-up on the Real Clear Politics average. Now, a lot of those polls, I don't think it really toss up. When you look at Alaska with Sullivan running, they do have ranked choice voting. That's how Murkowski got reelected. But a lot of these are Republican states where you, like Texas with Paxton. I just can't believe Tallarico won. I polled for Trump in all his past elections there. And we won by 14 points last time in Texas. You know, they only have, in the New York Times poll, there's only like +7 on the Trump versus Harris voters recall. So it looks like they're not polling as many Republicans or as many Trump voters as they should. But for the Senate, again, you have about 13 or 14 races that are either leaning one way or the other or pure toss-ups. And the same thing for Congress. There's a lot of pure toss-up races, like in the New York area. Blakeman's ahead in a lot of these suburban and upstate districts because Hochul's got these huge negatives, and downstate you have Mondami with huge negatives, and so you've got close races like between Mike LaPetri and Tom Suozzi in New York 3, or you got Jeanine Driscoll versus the incumbent Laura Gill in there, and they're deciding the races on affordability, and the top affordability issue in those suburban districts are taxes. So, and we also have utility bills. So, but there's a lot of these congressional races. There's over 70 races in play. There's about 17 that are pure toss-ups, whether it's Pennsylvania 1 in the suburbs over there or whether it's Arizona 6. You've got these pure toss-up races for 17 House races that could go any way in the last 3 weeks. And this is a turnout election where when you look at the electorate, you had you got about 260 million eligible voters in the country. You had 155 million vote in 2024 for president. And in 2022, you had 112 million voters come out. So you have a lower turnout election. So the 77 million Trump voters, if they come back out, the Republicans will do fine. We'll keep the Senate. We have a good shot of keeping the House. The media, I think, knows this, and what they do is if they can convince Republicans that they're not going to win, well, it hurts their donations, but then it also hurts their turnout. So that in the lower turnout election, they're hoping that the Harris voters are more fired up to come back out, and except for her husband. I guess her husband's not going to want her to run, the media reports say. And she's in our national polls for the Democrats, she's the front runner, and she's got like an 88% favorable rating with the Democrats. And then your husband says, I don't think she should run again.
1: I don't think he wants to be under the magnifying glass, if you know what I mean.
2: I just do the polls.
1: Yeah. So is there another phenomenon where people maybe lie to the poll? You know, they're a Democrat and they want to sound like a good Democrat. Say, yes, I'm voting for Al Sayed. But then when they get in the booth, they don't want to vote. They pull the lever for the Republican. Does that happen to any great extent?
2: That's what happened in the primary out there, where I think they were polling, you know, you have an open system in Michigan where you can vote in either primary, and they were polling past Democratic primary voters, and El Sayed was up by about 10 points in the primaries, and he only won by one because the moderate and establishment was pulling out they're pulling out all their tricks to basically stop El Sayed, and he ended up winning the primary by one point. And I think two things happened. One is you had crossover independents and moderates who didn't want El Sayed to be the nominee. And you also had some bad polling where people didn't want to say, they didn't want to tell the media pollsters that they were voting for him. And you see that in the undecided. So, like, you look at the undecided voters, like a lot of these undecided voters in most races will tell you whether it's 10% undecided or 8% undecided. Most of them will tell you they voted for Trump in 2024 and decided now. So they may not be really undecided if they're given the information about where the Democrats stand on the issues. So it's going to make for a very interesting 3 weeks because Trump in our polls, he's polarized nationwide where he's about even for every one job approval. He has one person who disapproves of his policies and doesn't like his personality. But and if the Trump, those who approve of his policies come out and they vote for lower taxes, they vote for lower utility rates, lower gas prices, secure borders, then, you know, with the Democrats are on the wrong side of those issues, then the Republicans can win. Like you look at New York State, you know, all these Democrats, El Sayed was on the, not El Sayed, sorry, Zohra Mamdani was on the phone with President Trump trying to get them to release this illegal immigrant who, you know, tried to run over the law enforcement agents. And the guy's a drug dealer and a gangbanger, and they want him back out on the streets in New York because they keep releasing him.
1: Yeah.
2: A sanctuary state.
1: So, President Trump working like a maniac, going to Ohio today, Alaska tomorrow, crisscrossing the country. How much difference can that make with just 3 weeks left?
2: Well, it's a big difference because in the campaign, when we said he would do a rally and we'd get 100,000 people now, being that he's the president and we're at war with Iran right now, they usually don't, have these big arenas and they don't want to do it outside, et cetera, because his security really matters. But you'll advertise that he's going to be in a place and you'll get you know, a million people will send you emails and send you their cell phone numbers, and then you can communicate with them directly. So we would get rallies where you get 100,000 people out. After Butler, they cut back on that because of security concerns again. And now you have to worry about the Iranians with drones, and et cetera. I mean, you know, it's a major security concern. I heard one of your listeners talk about how he came into Fort Campbell because it was a military base. Well, that's perfect. He's safe there. So, but you still, if you get 6,500 people, you could still get a few hundred thousand people saying they wanted to attend, and they'll send you their emails. They'll send you their cell phones. And if it's campaign related, you can use those to contact the voters directly. So you don't have to put up with going through the media, and you could speak to them directly, say, here's a link, watch his speech. You know, this is, and you can say to them, you know, you can send them information from the campaigns. So
1: you're getting contact information from millions and millions of voters. Do the Democrats have anything similar to that?
2: No.
1: Oh.
2: Obama used to have turnouts, but nothing like this. Nothing. Donald Trump was historic in the way that no one's ever done what Donald Trump had, and I doubt it would be hard for somebody to replicate it. But he's a historic figure who really, he's got a very solid base of voters who are very strong, and if they come out to vote, we will, you know, we'll win these elections. So it's a matter of, it'll be a lower turnout election. We got to drive that vote out.
1: And you would say the Senate is a better prospect on the Senate than the House?
2: Yes, just because of the math of the districts. I mean, a lot of those Senate seats are in states that Trump won.
1: Yeah.
2: You look at the pure toss-ups, Alaska, Iowa, Kansas, Michigan, Ohio, Texas. So most of those states, six out of the eight, are pure toss-ups of Republican states. Maine, we came close. We won an electoral vote in the Maine 2nd Congressional District, but we lost the state overall. And Minnesota, we weren't far off. If Biden stayed in the race, we were going to play in Minnesota, and we were going to try to win there. And Michelle Tafoya is in a dead-even race in that open seat against Lieutenant Governor Ferguson, who seems to be very loyal to Tim Walz and would continue his policies for spending in the Leary. Would they have the Leering Center up there? And Congressman Omar, it seems that she had a visit today from the federal authorities, I guess, for checking up on her immigration status. So
1: yeah. Hey, this whole socialist, Marxist, communist, do you see that declining in any way, or is it on the increase?
2: It's on the increase.
1: Oh.
2: Her party, because you have younger voters who were born after 1989 when the Berlin Wall came down. They really don't know communism or socialism. So they, you know, if you listen to the mainstream media and you go to these universities in the United States, you think socialism means fairness. It doesn't. When you frame it as big government socialism, then it falls back in. So we've had, even though we had at the end of September, we had the Republicans down 5 in the generic ballot for Congress, and that's close, but it's, you know, not naming names. You're just saying you're going to vote for the Republican or Democrat. And then if you say, well, in the same poll, you say, would you vote for a Republican who's a free market capitalist or a Democrat who's a big government socialist? Then the Republican goes ahead 45-41. So you have a 9-point turnaround. Now, it's been closing. In July, we had the Republican up as a capitalist over the socialist, 49-36. In August, it was 47-40. And in September, close to within 4, because the Democrats are consolidating behind their socialist candidates. The tails are wagging the dog.
1: Yeah.
2: In a state like New York,
1: yeah,
2: Kathy Hochul gets reelected, they're going to have massive billion-dollar tax increases.
1: Well, I hate to say it, we're out of time, but John McLaughlin, great as always. His website is McLaughlinOnline.com. McLaughlinOnline.com. Well, John McLaughlin, keep up the good work.
2: Thank you, Mark.
1: All right.
2: 2 days.
1: Hey, take care. Yeah, it's 22 days away. 22 days away. That's interesting what he said about, we'll get back to that. That's why if you're young and stupid, you love communism, socialism, because you think it means fairness. Well, if you want to see some inequality between the haves and the have-nots, go to a communist country. You'll be amazed. Hey, we'll take a break, and then we got a lot more to get to. It's Mark Simone here for Sean, on the Sean Hannity Show.
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1: Hey, welcome back. It's Mark Simone here for Sean Hannity. He'll be back tomorrow. It's the Sean Hannity Show. We'll take some calls. 1-800-941-SEAN is the number. 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Do we have time to take a call? Not really. Why, we would have to rush you. Cut you off. You know me. I don't like to do what? Line three, Brian, Boise, Idaho. You went to Quinnipiac?
13: Yeah, hey, Mark. Quick, Quinnipiac Bobcats are like the number one NCAA hockey team in the country.
1: Oh, okay. I'm wrong then. Why do they call them the Bobcats? I don't like the name, the Bobcats.
13: I don't know either. But, hey, we need a favor.
1: Hang on. We'll get to it coming up. The Sean Hannity show. Oh, wait. We got time. Oh, I'm sorry. I'm on the wrong clock. Go ahead.
13: Okay, so here's a big favor. You know, Idaho's big-time Trump-supporting state and that sort of thing. He's never come here. We need to get honored by supporting him. And if you guys can, put in a good word, we'd love to have him out here.
1: Yeah, I'm going to be the one to call him and say, you got to go to Idaho. I don't think so. Well, tell us what to do in Idaho. Well, like if you came as a tourist, what should you see?
13: Oh, we got the mountains, we got the rivers, we got the hot springs, we got the...
1: Okay, that's the first hour. Then what do we do?
13: All that stuff.
1: Oh, okay. No, it's beautiful. Idaho's a beautiful place.
14: You should love it. You love your iPhone. You love taking pictures. You would be out there for hours.
1: I'm gonna take a picture of a glacier or a mountain.
14: Yes, you would.
1: Oh, okay. Remember Batman, Adam West?
14: No.
1: Oh, Batman in the TV. He lived in Idaho. Oh, I forget. Look who I'm talking to.
14: Sorry. You lost me at Batman.
1: Oh, anyway, we'll be back.
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21: It is now 73 degrees at 4 o'clock. Good afternoon. I'm Liz Warner, the 82nd Annual Columbus Day Parade, marching up Fifth Avenue today.
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23: That's it. We've been coming here for the last 5 years.
24: Someone's got to hold on to the roots.
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26: It's an honor to be here. My mother and father would be very happy to keep the heritage alive and for my grandchildren.
22: The Grand Marshal for the 82nd Annual Parade, Ray Dalio, a philanthropist and author who founded Bridgewater Associates. Natalie Migliori, WOR News.
21: Now, Nassau County Executive and the GOP candidate hoping to become New York's next governor, Bruce Blakeman, commented on Mayor Mamdani's decision not to participate in the parade.
27: He didn't march in the Israeli Day Parade. I think that was an affront to all Jewish New Yorkers. He's not marching today. I think that's an affront to Italian Americans. So the fact is that he is a very divisive guy. He's got people at each other's throats.
21: NJ Transit customers now in for more changes that will impact commutes.
28: The next 5 weeks should bring some final headaches to commuters as the new portal bridge is almost ready. NJT says trains will be operating on a single track between Newark and Secaucus while work continues. That means fewer trains in and out of Penn Station on all lines. Midtown Direct service during the week is now suspended. Those riders will have to transfer to the PATH or buses from Hoboken. NJT says the final switchover is expected on November 15th when regular schedules are expected to resume. Jonathan O'Halloran, WOR News.
21: Now it is Monday, but how much of people's time yesterday was spent worrying about it? ABC's Sherry Preston takes a look at the phenomenon known as the Sunday Scaries, the anxiety about going to work after the weekend.
29: A Wall Street Journal article this weekend got a lot of people wondering, am I one of those experiencing the Sunday Scaries? A recent Adobe study found as many as 80% of us are. Women more prone than men to worry about Monday morning work. In-office workers also more susceptible to it than remote workers. Psychologists say limiting work to just a few hours on Sunday or staying late on Friday to get everything done might alleviate the worry. A quick weekend check-in is fine, but remember to set boundaries. Sherry Preston, ABC News.
21: Pope Leo prepping to have surgery tomorrow to remove a nodule on his lung. The Pope told the faithful about it during his weekend audience at the Vatican. It is believed that the growth was caught early. It's 73 degrees out, and your WOR news time is now 4:03.
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30: I'm Adrian Watson with your WOR traffic. Still closures on Fifth Avenue from the Columbus Day Parade, 70s to the 40s. Lots of side streets as well, so steer clear. And steer clear of the FDR Drive, slammed northbound from the 30s up to the 100s. There was a fuel spill. There was also a southbound accident. And now the West Side Highway just starting to build, but it's not terrible northbound from the area of the 110s all the way up to the 120s. Not bad at all. Inbound George Washington Bridge, maybe a 15-minute delay. In New Jersey, westbound Route 3 by Main Avenue and Clifton, it's a crash. Delays go all the way back to MetLife Stadium. 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I'm Adrienne Watson. 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
0: Here's your WOR Weather Channel forecast. Looks nice the rest of the week, but then we're in for a weekend cool down and some wind. Could really be gusty as the cool air arrives this weekend. Little late week rains on the weather picture as well. Tonight, some patchy fog late, otherwise just some clouds, a low of 57. And then Tuesday, early fog, then mostly sunny or high 72. Clouds increasing Wednesday, high 79. 50s for highs with gusty winds by the weekend. I'm meteorologist Mark Thibodeau from the Weather Channel on 710 WOR.
21: Well, the Jets beat the Browns at MetLife. Also yesterday, the Giants and the Washington Commanders actually tied at 27 points apiece. On the ice tonight, the New Jersey Devils host the Ottawa Senators. And Monday Night Football, Rams and the Bills. 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I'm Liz Warner on 710 WOR.
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1: Hey, it's the Sean Hannity Show. Mark Simone here for Sean. He'll be back tomorrow here in New York. We got a big, important race to save New York State. It's the race for governor. Kathy Hochul, our left-wing kook of a governor, up against a very strong candidate, Bruce Blakeman, who is a governor. He's the what they call the county executive. Nassau County is an enormous county, millions of people. And that job is basically to be a governor. And he's the best county executive in America. He's done a phenomenal job. President Trump backing him all the way. They're longtime friends. In fact, there was a big rally in upstate New York. President Trump flying in to back Bruce Blakeman. Listen to Blakeman at the rally.
2: Who was a convicted felon, who was alleged to be a drug dealer and involved in gang activity. And he tried to run the ICE agents over. Kathy Hochul, we're outraged that you would let this guy in our state and defend him. On January 1st, when I'm sworn in as governor, I will have waiting for me on my desk an executive order that says New York is no longer a sanctuary state.
1: Now, Bruce Blakeman, he could turn the whole state around. 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Bruce Blakeman, how you doing?
3: We're doing great, Mark. I had a beautiful day in New York City marching in the Columbus Day Parade. Of course, Zohran Mamdani boycotted that parade. It's a parade where we celebrate Christopher Columbus and we celebrate the rich heritage of Italian Americans and all they've contributed to New York throughout the years, whether it be in science, technology, business, law, medicine, you name it. And I think that it was a great day, but unfortunately there are people there who denigrate those people and those families and those ethnic groups that created the greatest country in the world.
1: Yeah. Now, like he usually does, Bruce Blakeman started the race like 15 points behind, and now it's neck and neck. Kathy Hochul went into panic, spending millions on attack ads on him. And, you know, they did incredible opposition research. It is a tribute to you that the only thing they came up with in these attack ads is that you're friends with President Trump. That must have made you feel good, that that's all they could come up with.
3: Well, you know, Mark, Kathy wants to talk about everything but her record. Her record is one of failure. It's one of making people in New York miserable. We're the highest tax state in America. She's the biggest pickpocket in America, taking money out of our pocket and foolishly spending that money like on illegal migrants who come to New York. They get free food, free housing, free transportation, a free cell phone, all at taxpayer expense. They get more benefits than New Yorkers. She's made us less safe. Cashless bail, Raise the Age, the HALT Act, all criminal justice initiatives that make it easier for criminals to prey on our communities. And our utility bills are 70% higher than the national average.
1: Wow.
3: That is something that has made it materially less affordable to live in New York State, because Kathy Hochul has approved, get this, Mark, 48 rate hikes in 4 years. That's one rate hike a month, and she's going to continue to raise them. Her own energy department, they stated that in the next year, your utility bills will go up on average another $4,000. We've got to get rid of Kathy Hochul. She is bankrupting the state. She's driving people into poverty. We need to put more money in people's pockets to make it more affordable.
1: Hmm. Yeah, one of the reasons our electric bills are so high, she and Cuomo, they shut down Indian Point. That's 25% of our electricity. And they don't allow fracking. If we were to do fracking in New York, what difference would that make in our electric bills?
3: Well, here's the proof. In Pennsylvania, just over the border, the same natural gas reserve as we have in New York, they allow the extraction of natural gas. It's a Democrat governor, and their electric bills are less than half of what our bills are.
1: Hmm.
3: Okay? And that means that our policies with respect to energy supply are failing the people of this state. Kathy Hochul invests in a scam to put solar farms on rich farmland upstate that are covered under snow 3 months out of the year, subsidizing foreign corporations at our expense. That ends on day one when I become governor. I will cut your utility bills in half.
1: Now, Bruce Blakeman, aren't you supposed to debate Kathy Hochul tomorrow night?
3: Yeah, tomorrow night. She picked the smallest media out the invitations that we got. It is basically a New York-centric media outlet. So she doesn't want a lot of people to see this debate because she can't defend her record. I accepted all seven invitations, Mark, for a debate in every media outlet, whether it's CNN, CBS, NBC, ABC, Fox. I don't care. I'm willing to debate her on any forum, anywhere, any outlet. But she picked only a one-hour debate. And
1: it's on this little thing called New York One, which is only seen on one of our five cable systems. And it's the most left-wing slanted network. You're not worried about that? Oh, you can handle it.
3: Not at all. Listen, you know what? I'll go into any forum. I'll go into any place. You know what, Mark? Every day, another Democrat walks up to me and says, Bruce, I'm a lifelong Democrat. I've never voted Republican before in my life, but I'm voting for you this year. I'm voting Republican this year. Because my party is too extreme. They don't respect our values, American values. They don't have the values of Democrats in the past, like Hugh Carey, like Ed Koch, Daniel Patrick Moynihan, even Mario Cuomo and Bill Clinton. You know one thing about those Democrats, Mark? You may have disagreements with them, and certainly I did as a Republican, on policy, but I knew they loved America. But you can't say that about Zohran Mamdani or Chevalier or Lander or Bernie Sanders or AOC. Everything they say about America is bad. Nothing good about the most prosperous country in the world, created more prosperity than any other country, and the freest country in the world, and they have nothing nice to say about America. They want to destroy America, and Kathy Hochul is a willing participant because Zohran Mamdani and the extremist wing of her party, they dictate her policies, and that's why this state is in a death spiral right now, number 50 out of 50 states in economic outlook. We need a governor that's going to create prosperity, cut taxes, cut utility bills, and back the blue and make for safer communities.
1: Wow. Hey, we have this crazy mayor in New York, Mamdani, this socialist crazy. How much can you do as governor to rein him in, to keep a lid on things?
3: Well, quite a bit. As a matter of fact, I'm the only hope to keep him under control. This is a guy who is a communist. He believes in collectivism. He talks against property rights. That's one of the most important foundations of our democracy, our property rights, people's right to their property. He is against that. He is somebody who is an anti-Semite. He's anti-Christian, and he's anti-American. And as governor, I have the power to control his budget. And if he wants his budget to be passed by the state, then he has to adhere to what I call very simple principles. Keep our community safe. Don't violate the law. And don't destroy the greatest economic system, the financial capital of the world, the city of New York, because he talks like someone who is hell-bent on destroying that economy, and I will not let that happen so long as I'm governor.
1: You know, the budget in New York, it's some ridiculous number, like $140 billion a year. Shouldn't it be more like $50 billion a year? Isn't our budget double, triple what it should be?
3: Well, first of all, the budget of New York State is about $270 billion. It's twice the budget of the state of Florida, and there's 4 million people more that live in Florida.
1: Yeah.
3: About that. Twice the size of the state of Florida. The New York City budget is more than the state of Florida. And there's 8 million people in New York City, and there's 24 million people in Florida. There's something fundamentally wrong with Zohran Mamdani and Kathy's management of our taxpayer money. And when I come in, I will get rid of that fraud, waste, and abuse. We'll cut taxes, and will make it more affordable to live here in New York State.
1: Wow. The fact that you have a relationship with President Trump, that also means you can get more for New York. We need federal funding, federal help, don't we, for a lot of things?
3: Well, listen, it's good to have a relationship with the President of the United States where the President returns your calls and where the President understands what you're trying to do in your state to create prosperity, to cut taxes, cut utility bills, make for better jobs with higher pay and better benefits, and create prosperity and keep our community safe. I'm not going to run away from my friendship with President Trump. Actually, I think it will inure to the benefits of the residents of the state of New York.
1: Yeah. So Bruce Blakeman is the candidate. If you want to help, and you should, you want to donate, you go to BlakemanForNewYork.com. 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What about all these stupid Kathy Hochul taxes? We got the congestion pricing tax, of this tax, of that tax. Can you do something about that?
3: Well, Kathy Hochul has imposed a tax on people just for the privilege of driving on a public road that they already paid for.
1: Yeah.
3: So the fact is that her plan, after she gets reelected, which she will not be because I will be the governor, but if she were reelected, her plan is to put congestion pricing everywhere in New York State to create more revenue so they can spend more of our money on stupid programs that don't benefit anybody, and so that she can reward her political contributors. That will not happen. The people see right through her. You know, with our utility bills, her own energy department has stated that with her policies, over the next year, our utility bills will go up another $4,000 per household.
1: No.
3: That's outrageous. So the only person that can save the state right now is a new governor. I'm running for governor. If you're listening out there, you don't even have to be from New York. 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We've got to end this cancer that the DSA, the Democrat Socialists, have on the Democratic Party, which are making policies that make it less affordable and less safe to live not only in New York State, but other communities throughout the United States of America. We've got to stop them here in New York. We can't let them get a foothold on our country, and it begins and ends in the state of New York. That's where the battle is this year for the prosperity and the viability of our nation going forward.
1: Well, if you really want to make a difference, go to BlakemanForNewYork.com. 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Bruce Blakeman, keep up the good work. We're all praying for you, and we'll talk again soon.
3: Thank you, Mark. You're a great guy. God bless you, and God bless America.
1: Thanks. Take care. Bruce Blakeman, the next governor of New York. Remember, it's only 22 days away. Hey, we'll take some calls in a minute. 800-321-0710 is the number. Mark Simone here. Normally, you can hear me on iHeart. You can follow me on Instagram. It's Mark Simone NYC at Instagram. And we'll take some calls next. Sean will be back tomorrow, but we'll take some calls next on The Sean Hannity Show.
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10: What's the doomsday clock, Josh?
11: So the doomsday clock is a metaphorical clock that is overseen by the Bulletin of Atomic Scientists. It's a graphic representation of how close humanity is to self-inflicted disaster.
10: They moved the second hand on the clock forward to 89 seconds to midnight, which means it's the closest that clock has ever been to midnight since they started.
11: In 1947, when the U.S. and Russia were starting the Cold War, it was 7 minutes to midnight. We're now less than 2 minutes away from midnight. The furthest away it was from midnight was 1991, after the Soviet Union dissolved. It was all the way back from 17 minutes to midnight.
10: I think it's a valuable thing because it just raises awareness every year with people. Just another thing to kind of say, hey, like, we're not headed in the right direction as humanity goes.
11: All these things that have been developing for a while have been accelerated because of the threat multiplier of misinformation and disinformation and conspiracy theories.
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0: Hey, welcome back. The Sean Hannity Show. Mark Simone here for Sean. Sean will be back tomorrow. We'll take some calls in a second. 800-941-SEAN is the number. 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Let's take some calls. Let's go to Hank in Florida. Hank, how you doing?
1: Hey, good, Mark. How are you today?
0: Good. I like a peppy guy.
1: Hey, great show, man.
0: Are you in sales?
1: I am in sales. And
0: yeah, you got a good personality for sales. Pushy. But go ahead.
1: Fired up.
0: Yeah, no, fired up. That's it.
1: What I'm trying to figure out, though, is I'm getting so many mixed signals. Martha McCallum on Fox reported that we've got more oil coming out of the Strait of Hormuz than pre-war. We're hearing from Trump that we've got all these reserves. Why are we still struggling with $5 diesel and $4 gas?
0: I can answer that, because we got more oil. He opened up all the drilling. We got oil. We're the biggest oil producer. We got more oil than we could ever use, a million times the oil. The problem is we don't have the refineries we need, because Democrats and those green scheme people prevented the building of refineries. So we got a limited number of refineries. So even though we could pump in all this gas, if we could get more refineries, we could refine it and have it at the pumps and bring down the price. That's the real problem. Not enough refinery capacity. You know, California, they haven't allowed any refineries in years. That's why it's like $6, $7 a gallon. Hey, we got a lot to get to. We'll take some more calls, too, coming up. 1-800-941-SEAN is the number. On the Sean Hannity Show.
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3: It is now 72 degrees out, 4:30. Good afternoon. I'm Liz Warner, the 82nd Annual Columbus Day Parade, today on Fifth Avenue. Mayor Mamdani announcing an investigation into the ICE-involved shooting of a man inside of a vehicle with a 5-year-old present last week. Pope Leo plans to undergo surgery tomorrow to remove an early-stage growth from his lung. And lawyers are demanding New York Attorney General Letitia James recuse herself from Cornell's alleged fraternity rape case. 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They'll tell the tale of an extremely exceptional movie. They're talking about The Godfather. You won't want to miss the next episode of Our American Stories. Your next news, 5 o'clock. 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I'm Liz Warner, 710 WOR.
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4: I'm Adrian Watson with your WOR traffic. Whitestone Bridge loaded to Queens, back onto the Hutch. The Throgs Neck Bridge is not bad. The Triborough Bridge is absolutely loaded to Queens as well. Steer clear if you can. And the FDR Drive still terrible. basically northbound from the 50s up to the Triborough. West Side Highway delays are just starting to build between the 80s up to the 120s. Inbound bridge, about a 15 to 20 minute delay. Inbound Lincoln, about 15. Outbound side, 5 to 10. The Holland Tunnel, about 10 to 15. And especially from the Pulaski Skyway, outbound side is about a 10 minute wait. 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I'm Adrian Watson. Next traffic, 5 o'clock on 710 WOR.
3: Well, cloudy skies tomorrow. The high, 76 degrees. Your WOR news time,
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10: What's the doomsday clock, Josh?
11: So the doomsday clock is a metaphorical clock that is overseen by the Bulletin of Atomic Scientists. It's a graphic representation of how close humanity is to self-inflicted disaster.
10: They moved the second hand on the clock forward to 89 seconds to midnight, which means it's the closest that clock has ever been to midnight since they started.
11: In 1947, when the U.S. and Russia were starting the Cold War, it was 7 minutes to midnight. We're now less than 2 minutes away from midnight. The furthest away it was from midnight was 1991, after the Soviet Union dissolved. It was all the way back from 17 minutes to midnight.
10: I think it's a valuable thing because it just raises awareness every year with people. Just another thing to kind of say, hey, like, we're not headed in the right direction as humanity goes.
11: All these things that have been developing for a while have been accelerated because of the threat multiplier of misinformation and disinformation and conspiracy theories.
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0: that we made some money for our sponsors, let's go back to making the liberals crazy. 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
1: Thank you, Scott Shannon. Mark Simone here for Sean Hannity. 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
1: Okay, thank you very much. That's a very good. You sound like the Ben Shapiro show. You ever
3: that was a real time read. You can ask Jason. Sean has made me do this in front of him because he does not believe me. That is me talking in real time.
1: Okay. But again, it sounds like the Ben Shapiro show. You ever listen to that show? He talks like this a mile a minute. Like, it's 7 hours.
3: I'm too busy listening to the Mark Simone show.
1: Yeah, it's much better. See, I talk normal like this. I don't have to talk about a mile a minute.
3: I love the way you talk.
1: There you go.
4: Anybody ask you to do a disclaimer before?
1: Yes, I've done disclaimers before. You put on that mumbly voice. Not available.
3: I didn't mumble.
1: No, you don't, but normally you put on that mumbly voice. So. Linda has her own podcast. It's called, wait, I'll bet I remember the name. The Rogue Recap.
3: I'm impressed, Mr. Simone. The Rogue Recap. I'm sure you listen every day.
1: Yeah, I haven't heard the latest episode. When does it come out?
3: Every day.
1: Oh, every day? Every day? Oh, my God.
3: You're doing great.
1: Okay. The Rogue Recap. You can hear it on iHeart. You can hear my podcast on iHeart. Hey, you know, if you're a big star, let's say you're getting a fight somewhere and you start yelling at somebody. Nowadays, people will take out their phone and record it. You'll be all over the news. Ooh, look how he was yelling at the cashier. Ooh, that looks bad. But the queen of this is Selma Blair. It's one thing to get in a little bit of a fight with somebody on the airplane, but she slugs one flight attendant. All right, now that's bad enough. You're punching a flight attendant. That's bad enough. The other one, she bites. What do you think is wrong with her? What do you think she was like?
3: So first of all, I have to be honest. When I saw the story, the first thing I thought was, it's got to be a Babylon Bee or an Onion story. This cannot be real. No one is doing this. This is very odd. But the idea that it was real, and then they said she was removed from the plane. She tried to open the door. She's trying to get off the plane. She's in some kind of medical event. Honestly.
1: Oh, is that what she's claiming? That it was a medical thing?
3: That's what her people are claiming. I don't think she's claiming anything. I mean, it's like anything else. Like when you disappear and no one knows where you are, a la Tallarico, people start making up stories about where you are because nobody knows what's going on and nobody knows what to say.
1: Yeah, it says she was screaming maniacally. I guess they came up with the medical thing because she had to be placed in a restraint. You know, that's pretty bad when they got to tie you up to take you off the plane.
3: But what is going on with these people? I mean, I get on the plane. I will tell you a true story this weekend.
1: Oh, please. You're worse. I'd rather deal with her.
3: Listen, take it easy. Oh, yeah. Jason's laughing. He's like, I like that one. This weekend.
1: This woman's a pleasure.
3: I was at a football game, a kid's football game. Okay. And the parents of the other team were not very nice and started fighting each other. Not our families, not our team. They started fighting each other in the parking lot in front of the children because the mother of one child, the kid was running out in front of the car and she said, oh, be careful. And the other mom goes, don't tell my son what to do. I'm like, okay, so she's literally saying, be careful, don't get hit by a car. And they start freaking out. They all jump her. The husband's got to get involved. I'm like, what is happening? Like, I feel like everyone is just on a tipping point at all times, losing their mind at any given moment.
1: Yeah.
3: They're out of their minds.
1: It's not just you. It's a lot of people. You're right.
3: Are you all right?
1: No.
3: Listen, I only raise my voice and get loud with people when it's absolutely necessary.
1: No, you're right. But it's like
4: no, it's bad enough she has to take Sean's barbs. Now you're piling on.
3: That's a tough room.
1: I'm only the guest host. I can't pick on her. But it was like The Sopranos with Janice Soprano punching the other woman at the.
3: Oh my God! I forgot about that.
1: Yeah. So this Selma Blair, it said the one flight attendant ended up in the hospital. That's how badly she attacked him. One ended up in the hospital. One of them was bitten on the hand, suffered a cut, but I would check for rabies on that.
3: Who is biting people? Like, it's so odd. It's just odd. The whole thing is weird.
1: Yeah. The stewardess is the flight attendant's medical attention. The actress who had a service dog with her on the plane was met at the hospital by... Who would you want a doctor? Your doctor? No, she was met by her lawyer at the hospital. So she was smart enough to, in the ambulance, call the lawyer to meet her at the hospital. Selma Blair, you think we'll ever see her again?
3: Absolutely not.
1: Yeah. I don't know. I don't know how you get out of this one.
3: You don't.
1: You think she was on drugs or something? Or you got to be.
3: I think she was definitely on something. I think that's the problem. Everybody's popping these pills all the time.
1: Yeah.
3: And then they're like, oh, it's prescription. I'm like, from who? Dr. Doolittle, what are you doing? Stop taking drugs.
1: Not a good look. Not a good look. Now let's take some calls. Let's go to Barbara in Texas. Barbara, welcome to the Sean Hannity Show.
5: Hi, Mark. Nice to talk to you.
1: Thank you.
5: I wanted to say I would be the last person to tell you how to do your job because I listen to all...
1: That means she's about to tell me how to do my job. Yeah, go ahead.
5: No. I would never, but...
1: Except for now. You'll make an exception.
5: Complains about gas prices.
1: Yeah.
5: Tell them if they hate them so bad, if they vote for the left, then these prices are here forever. President Trump is trying to rid us of a horrible scourge that no one else has had the nerve to do.
1: Yeah, no. The yelling and screaming. You know, look at Donald Trump has raised the price of gas to $4.50. If it were up to the Democrats, it'd be $10. They would actually want $10 gallon gas because they want you to force you into an electric car.
5: Power.
1: Yeah.
5: It won't go away. And how would they like it in the future years if in our building codes we had to include a bomb shelter because Iran got a nuke? And I just, that old word transitory that the Democrats used, that was a lie, these prices are truly transitory. They will go away. And we have to make some sacrifice for world peace.
1: Yeah, no, it's, yeah, 22 days till the midterms. The day after the midterm, the prices will plunge. Iran will get blown to smithereens. Everything will change in 23 days. In fact, midterms, it's a Tuesday night, 6 a.m. Wednesday. You expect the bombing of Iran to begin again. But thanks for calling, Barbara. You know, I'm watching these, sometimes I watch that crazy morning show and, those MSNBC clowns and on there yelling and screaming, he's got to end this Iran war. Well, first of all, how would you end it? There hasn't been a shot fired like in a month. Nothing's happening. How would you, let's say he did end it. How would you notice? Nobody's shooting anything or anybody. Anyway, let's go to Jeff in Wyoming. Jeff, how you doing?
6: Hey, good afternoon, Mark. How are you doing today?
1: Let me check. Not bad.
6: Good. Awesome. Hey, I heard your interview with, the governor for New York. Just his name?
1: Bruce Blakeman.
6: Yes. So I've got a great idea. We've seen a lot of those great ads coming from Spencer Pratt's campaign, Hilton's campaign out of California.
1: Yeah.
6: Here's an idea that if you would pass along to his campaign, put up some billboards or advertisements and say, defeat Ron DeSantis from stealing our jobs, businesses, and people. Vote Blakeman. What do you think?
1: The truth? Not so crazy about it. You could do a better ad than that. You could just say, the only one that loves Kathy Hochul as governor is the moving companies. Something like that.
6: There you go.
1: All right. Thanks for calling, Jeff. Yeah, you know, DeSantis can't run again. He's term limited out. I don't know what he's going to do next, but
3: you don't know what he's going to do next?
1: DeSantis? No.
3: Yes, he's going to run for president.
1: Oh, good luck with that. I think he tried that once. That's not going to go
3: so Listen, well. I'm telling you right now, if Rubio doesn't run, then I think he's got a shot. If Rubio runs, forget about it.
1: It's a bad time. He's a young guy. It's a very crowded bench right now.
3: I agree with you.
1: He's got J.D. Vance. He's got Rubio. He's got Scott Bessent. He's got...
3: Scott Bessent's not running for president.
1: Oh, don't count him out.
3: No way, bro.
1: Ted Cruz is running.
3: Ted Cruz for sure.
1: Got a lot of competition there. And then there's going to be these other people. Howard Lutnick's going to run.
3: Definitely not.
1: Oh, he is. He doesn't know it. I mean, he doesn't know he can't win. He's got no shot. But
3: no way.
1: But he'll try. You're going to have you got a pretty strong cabinet there. They're all going to try something. Anyway, let's go to Will in Florida. Will, how you doing?
7: Man, I'm doing great. How are you?
1: Good.
7: I am on a tractor in the middle of North Florida cutting hay down, but I am feeling all the effects.
1: Wait a minute. You're in Florida cutting hay?
7: Oh, yes, sir.
1: Oh, I thought that's just like I didn't know they do that in Florida. They cut hay in Florida?
7: Yes, sir. We do.
1: Oh, okay.
7: On the regular.
1: All right. Funny thing is in the middle of Miami, but okay.
7: Yes, sir. So yeah. I stay busy.
1: Oh, that's good.
7: See, I have a reforestation business, but I guess my point is that I'm trying to get to is, yeah, all of the farmers in Florida and throughout the Southeast are feeling this crunch on the gas.
1: Yeah.
7: And diesel. We are feeling this. No, Howard Lutnick does not need to run for any touch office, period.
1: No, I know, but he likes to run for everything.
7: I am 100% behind a Rubio or if we're going to go that direction with who's moving forward to carry on this Republican Party, DeSantis, Rubio, I'm great with. I am upset. I am upset because I feel like that we've jumped into all these things and put our country in all these situations. Yeah, not just by our choice. It's kind of a required thing. I am a military vet.
1: Yeah.
7: Served 21 years. I was in Iraq in 2003. So I get the necessity. But
1: what? What?
7: I'm trying to figure out where we go from here and how we bring it back to affordability. I'm a Republican.
1: Okay, but you got to remember a couple of things. One, the affordability crisis is not what the media is trying to convince you it is. It's not so bad. Wages are up and inflation is under control. It's not bad right now.
7: I'm an employer. I'm an employer also.
1: Yeah, gas prices are a little high right now, but that's a very temporary thing and they'll come.
7: Wait. What gas prices are up, are up, and everything that happens. This is a narrative that nobody wants to talk about.
1: All right, but they'll come crashing down after the Iran stuff is over. They'll come crashing down. Everything will be much better.
7: I'd love to believe that.
1: All right. Well, thanks for calling, Will. Once Iran is settled, they'll come crashing down. There'll be so much oil flowing. By the way, we never have to worry about the Strait of Hormuz ever again. As of about 5 months ago, pipelines are being built all over the place there so that oil will have 18 different ways out of all those Arab countries. Never again depending on the Strait of Hormuz. A lot of things will get settled very long term as a result of this action in Iran. So actually, we should take a break and then we'll take some more calls. 800-941-SEAN is the number. 800-941-SEAN. Don't forget to watch Hannity every night, 9 o'clock, Fox News Channel. 30th anniversary of Hannity and Fox News. 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
9: Good day, everyone. I'm Ron Insana on Wall Street. A mixed session on this fourth anniversary of the bull market. The Dow up 195 points to end the day at 51,850, but weakness in chip stocks as Microsoft said it would compete directly with NVIDIA building its own chips pushed that sector down and weighed on the NASDAQ, which slipped 120 points, just under 0.5% to 27,245. S&P down about 4 points to 7807. Meanwhile, oil prices advanced as military activity between Saudi Arabia and Yemen's Houthis continued to escalate. Oil up $1.35 to $93.20 here, held $106 and change in London. No bond trading today because of the Columbus Day Indigenous Day holiday, so we'll pick up on that tomorrow. The dollar firmed a bit, gold down $22.50, silver down about 54 cents in a week in which we'll get a heavy dose of corporate earnings, starting with the big banks, and also a lot of economic information, including two key inflation reports due out later in the week. I'm Ron Insana for New York 710 WOR.
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0: Hey, welcome back to the Sean Hannity Show. It's Mark Simone here for Sean. He'll be back tomorrow. Now, a flag can say a lot of things that words can't. Now, we remember, we stand with you, you're not alone. This year, the International Fellowship of Christians and Jews brought that message to the world through its third annual Flags of Fellowship initiative. More than 4,300 churches, synagogues, universities across 17 countries participated, planting over 5 million Israeli flags to remember the lives lost on October 7th and stand with the Jewish people. Now think about that. 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Hey, it's the Sean Hannity Show. Mark Simone here for Sean. Linda, you're going to give us an update on a big story.
1: Yes. So thank you, Mark, for the time. So we have been following the story of Sergeant Snuggles. He's an Anatolian shepherd out in Arizona, the Avancho family. Husband and wife, both veterans, served our country honorably, rescued this beautiful animal who had a family incident. No one in the family pressed any charges, did anything. Someone outside the family did. They go through all this nonsense with Pima County. They had a 17 or a 10-day stay and were supposed to get the dog back in October of 2025. They have now had the dog for over a year. These poor kids, the family, cannot get their dog back. Pima County is completely unresponsive, disgusting the way that they have treated this family, these veterans that served our nation, and we just want everybody to do everything they can to keep this message alive, the pressure on for Sergeant Snuggles and for Jennifer Ivancho and her family, and we're going to keep fighting to get this dog back.
0: Pima County, you sound ridiculous.
1: Ridiculous.
0: You're acting moronic. Pima County, what the hell's wrong
1: with
0: you?
1: There are people who commit crimes like rape, burglary, felonies that serve less time than this dog.
0: It's a wonderful dog. I'm not crazy about the name Sergeant Snuggles.
1: It seems a little sweet for an Anatolian shepherd, but they are veterans, so I give him a pass.
0: It's a little long. You can't just call it Snuggles. It's Sergeant Snuggles.
1: I think they call him Snuggles at home, but he's kind of gotten this sweet little nickname in this whole process.
0: All right. Pima County, come to your senses.
1: Free Snuggles Now on X.
0: Oh, okay. Go to Free Snuggles Now on X. Hey, coming up, we'll take some more calls in the next hour. We'll talk to Carol Roth about all sorts of things. Don't forget to watch Hannity tonight and every weeknight. It's 9 o'clock on Fox.
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13: It is now 71 degrees out, 5 o'clock. Good afternoon. I'm Liz Warner. Pope Leo prepping to have surgery tomorrow to remove a nodule on his lung. The Pope told the faithful about it during his weekend audience at the Vatican. It is believed the growth was caught early. No word yet on whether it is cancerous or not. We get more from ABC's Tom Sufi Burridge at the Vatican.
14: He also said he still intends to travel to South America next month on a two-week trip, including to Peru, where he used to live and work. And we're also learning Pope Leo has completed a full schedule of events this morning. The Vatican saying he is expected to remain in the hospital for about a week so he can fully recover once that nodule on his lung has been removed.
13: The 82nd annual Columbus Day Parade today along Fifth Avenue, featuring plenty of elected leaders and officials. Mayor Mamdani opting to skip the festivities.
15: Governor Kathy Hochul marched in the parade along with her opponent, who is New York's Republican candidate for governor, Nassau County Executive Bruce Blakeman. Among the missing, Mayor Mamdani.
16: I think it's a disgrace he's not here. It's indicative of him being the most divisive mayor we've ever had. I want to be a governor that unifies people, not tears them apart.
15: The organizers of the Columbus Day Parade invited Mamdani to attend, with the mayor skipping out on the march but releasing a video to pay tribute to Italian Americans. Natalie Migliori, WOR News.
13: And the actress Selma Blair has been charged with assault following mid-air chaos on a Delta flight.
17: TMZ says the 54-year-old had a meltdown Sunday night while flying from L.A. to New York City, punching a flight attendant and then biting another when they stopped her from opening the plane's door mid-flight. The actress was arrested after Delta Flight 938 landed at JFK International Airport and taken to a hospital, reportedly kicking a police officer in the head and attacking a nurse in the ambulance. A rep for Blair says she'd suffered a medical emergency. The actress is known to have multiple sclerosis, a neurological and autoimmune condition that can impact communication between the brain and the body. Sarah Lee Kessler, WOR News.
13: R.J. Mitte, best known for his role as Walt Jr. in the multiple Emmy Award-winning series Breaking Bad, has died. He was 34 years old. Reps for Mitte confirmed today that the actor had passed away in Brownsville, Texas. Remembering him in a statement for both his work on screen and behind the scenes as a disability rights activist who had been open about his experiences living with cerebral palsy. TMZ is now reporting Mitte died by suicide. 71 degrees out, it's 5:03.
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18: I'm Adrian Watson with your WOR traffic. Remember, New Jersey Transit trains now major schedule changes and disruptions and diversions for the Portal Bridge project that goes on for about 6 weeks. New York State Thruway in Rockland County, northbound past Route 303. There's a crash, delays backing up on the Tappan Zee Bridge, and southbound you do have some rubbernecking delays. Southbound New York State Thruway, heavy getting over the New Jersey line, just folks returning from the weekend. And southbound 17, stop and go from Ridgewood Avenue down to the Garden State Parkway. Outbound Brooklyn Bridge, that is loaded. 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They're telling the story of Vince Lombardi. You won't want to miss the next episode of Our American Stories. I'm Adrian Watson. 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
20: Here's your WMWR Weather Channel forecast. Looks nice the rest of the week, but then we're in for a weekend cool down and some wind. Could really be gusty as the cool air arrives this weekend. A little late week rains on the weather picture as well. Tonight, some patchy fog late, otherwise just some clouds, a low of 57. And then Tuesday, early fog, then mostly sunny or high 72. Clouds increasing Wednesday, high 79. 50s for highs with gusty winds by the weekend. I'm meteorologist Mark Thibodeau from the Weather Channel on 710 WOR.
13: Well, the Jets beat the Browns at MetLife. The Giants and Washington actually tied up at 27 apiece yesterday on the ice. The Devils host Ottawa tonight, and the Rams and the Bills Monday Night Football. 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
1: Hey, it's the Sean Hannity Show. Mark Simone here. What are you laughing at? I was paying attention.
2: Sometimes things are just funny, Mark.
1: Well, you think I wasn't listening? I'm listening.
2: You're always listening.
1: I'm right on top of everything.
2: Absolutely.
1: What time is it?
2: Exactly anyway, right.
1: It's the Sean Hannity Show. Mark Simone here for Sean. He'll be back tomorrow. The worst thing, if you're a big star and you're like getting a fight in public and yelling at somebody, it might get recorded. They might play it on Entertainment Tonight or something. Selma Blair, it's not just yelling at somebody. She's punching one stewardess, biting another. She's in restraints. She's been carried off a plane. This is not a good look. Listen to this sound. Listen to this.
3: Can you pull upstairs to the other person?
4: No!
3: Yes.
4: No!
3: Yes.
4: No!
3: Yes.
4: No!
3: Yes.
4: Yes.
3: No! Yes. Yes. No! Yes. Yes. No! Yes. Yes.
1: If you just joined us, that's not the soundtrack from the movie Psycho. That is Selma Blair leaving a plane. What is that noise? She's getting tasered or something? What is?
2: No, I think it's the alarms going off because obviously they have to clear the area. They're dragging her off of this plane. She's being restrained and it's a hot mess. And we have the tape of the pilot also.
1: Right. Now, one thing about these pilots, you could have a maniac. They could be in a crash. Whatever it is, these pilots stay so calm. They talk like this. Got a maniac biting. Listen to the pilots.
5: Yeah, could you pass on to the folks at JFK? We'd like to have some medical personnel at the gates for a couple of the FAs involved in the passenger incident. They just need to get a couple things looked at.
6: Okay. I will pass that along. Just get an estimated patient count for me, please. How many ambulances will need?
5: No ambulances, just some medical personnel available for two flight attendants at the gate should be fine for that.
1: Yeah, see, that's how they talk, pilots. We have a nut on the plane biting people. They could never work as baseball announcers. Ball's going over the fence. It's a home run. But that's what you want. You want a pilot that stays calm. Hey, with us right now is the great Carol Roth, best-selling New York Times best-selling author two times. Her great book, You Will Own Nothing. She's a recovering investment banker. Let's see what she thinks about all of this. Carol Roth, how you doing?
7: I'm doing fine, Mark, and I want to say I have flown more than a million miles domestically over my lifetime, and I have yet to bite any flight attendants. I just want to go on record.
1: All right. I have, but it wasn't on a plane. No, I'm kidding. It's a joke. It's a joke.
7: I love it. I love it.
1: So... what do you think, if you were her public relations person, how would you clear this up for her?
7: Well, so this is not the first time that we have had a Selma Blair issue on a plane. Now, I am very entrenched in pop culture, and I have a memory that can remember all kinds of stupid, useless items. And I remember, I think it was about 10 years ago, that there was another issue where I think they said she mixed alcohol with some, some prescription drugs and had some sort of a medical emergency on a plane. So I would imagine there's a confluence of a few different events. First of all, you know, it is reported that she suffers from multiple sclerosis, so she may have some sort of treatment that she takes from that. You know, she may be a nervous flyer. Whatever it is, all of those things together makes this now the second time that it's been reported that she's had some major issue on an airplane. And so I know flying is not fun these days, and I can understand, but if it's not for you, you need to find some sort of an alternate route because it's not okay for the people around you. It's not okay for the flight attendants. And by the way, the flight attendants try to get booked first class. I'm assuming she was in first class. They try to book first class so they don't have to work with the riffraff, and then this happens.
1: Well, hey, listen, a lot of people have aggravations called TSA line, waiting in traffic. You get aggravated. But they don't go around punching people and biting people. I mean, what is she, a vampire? What? She's got to be a little nuts.
7: She's getting in character.
1: Oh. So you think she'll ever be in a work again? Ever be in anything ever again?
7: Yeah, I mean, listen, there are people who have done all kinds of, like, way worse things in Hollywood, right? And they're working all the time. So in the Hollywood, like, line of, like, how bad is this? It's not bad at all. Like, in real people land, like, this is horrible, and we would hide our face and, you know, get shamed and never get a job again and whatnot. In Hollywood, it's like, oh, this is just kind of like a normal day, right?
1: Yeah, okay. All right. Well, you're usually right about these things. Hey, we played this clip before. The woman running for mayor in L.A., she's using the word genocide. They throw around this word, genocide, genocide, genocide. They don't even know what it means. She didn't know what it meant. How did this start with this ridiculous genocide use?
7: So this is very deeply personal for me as a Jewish woman. This is something that is very frustrating because, you know, being a Jew, the Jewish people lost a third of our people during the Holocaust, during a real genocide. And to this day, the population is still not back to where it was before the Holocaust. And after October 7th, when Hamas invaded a peaceful festival, it would be like, you know, a terrorist marching into Lollapalooza or Burning Man, killing innocent partygoers, going around to people's kibbutzes and killing families, killing babies, raping women. Israel decided that they were going to fight back, as they should. And they were going directly after Hamas. They were going after the terrorists. They were doing everything they could to let civilians know to get out of the way, where the bombs were going to be, to try to be careful about this. And the idea that so many people are throwing around this propaganda term that's so hurtful to the Jews and trying to make Jewish people and Israel the bad guys, it's not even, like, I can't even use the word disgusting, it's pure evil. And when you get somebody like this candidate for LA mayor who's throwing around the word and then asked what it means, she cannot say what it means, because if she does, you will know that it's not a genocide, because anyone with common sense knows that that's not the case. But she refuses to do that because she wants to be able to spread the terrorist propaganda and not have any consequences.
1: Yeah. Hey, this El Sayed in Michigan, this guy's not going to get elected, is he?
7: You know, it's, again, going back to common sense and where we are as a country, it's so frustrating. You would just say, this couldn't be possible. I mean, he's on the news saying that his family's not part of the Muslim Brotherhood, and his sister's coming out on social media saying, yeah, we are. What are you talking about? Of course we are. The fact that it's even a possibility that he's even in contention, it goes back to the author Gad Saad. He has this great book called Suicidal Empathy. And I feel like we have all of these people who are running around with no common sense, with this quote-unquote suicidal empathy, trying to show that they're good people, and they're destroying our country in the process.
1: Yeah. And what about his buddy Hassan Piker? You know, years ago, not even that long ago, if you said something really racist or crazy anti-Semitic, you'd be canceled. That would be the end of you. Well, why is that turned around? Why is it now okay for Hassan Piker?
7: Well, it goes back to the propaganda that has been spread, and we know there have been reports. We know that some of this is tied back to Russia. We know some of it's tied back to China. We know some of it's tied back to, you know, other countries that are not friendly to us throughout the Middle East, that they're pushing this propaganda. And again, people who want to be seen as, you know, the good people, this is the new part of the woke movement. But again, it's from no moral center. It doesn't make any sense. You see, you know, LGBTQ people who would be absolutely, you know, killed and beaten in many of these places that Hassan Piker supports, all of a sudden going around and supporting those countries or supporting terrorists. It's just, you want to shake people and go, you know, why is common sense so uncommon these days? So it's become in vogue to do that. The other problem, is that you do have all of these bots and all of these people from all over the world that are filtering into social media. They're filtering into YouTube and into TikTok and into X and whatnot. And so they're boosting the popularity of people who have very anti-American values. And because it's a way for them to get monetized and get some more money, these personalities that have no morality and will say anything just lean into that because, you know, they can make a buck from it. And it's unfortunate, but, you know, that's the reality. And we just need more good people to stand up and call them out.
1: Yeah. We're talking with Carol Roth. Now, Chuck Grassley, how old is he? He's like 112. He wants to run again?
7: Minimum. There was this great tweet that basically said that he was preparing paperwork to run again for office, and that, you know, he would be some insane age by the end of his term. And, you know, one, it's crazy that that's even something that can happen in this country. But the worst part for me, Mark, isn't even that. It's that if he did run again, even if he was completely senile, he wouldn't be the worst member of Congress. No. Far. Yeah. Like, I could name off the top of my head like a good dozen people that are way worse than somebody who has absolutely no idea what's going on. And that's what we're up against. It's like, do you vote for somebody who's competent and evil, or do you vote for someone who has absolutely no idea what's going on? And I feel like today, having absolutely no idea what's going on is the better option.
1: Grassley is 93. So at the end of his term, he'd be 99. You can't be in the Senate at 99, can you?
7: A sprightly 99. He's going to be a full of vigor 99. Now listen, it's not always about age, right? Charlie Munger, I think, was like 99 when he was still doing stuff with Berkshire Hathaway, and Warren Buffett's, you know, in his like 93, 94 era, something like that. But even he's now, you know, stepped down from running Berkshire Hathaway. But that's the exception. It's not the rule. And at some point, you would think, again, you would want people to maybe have some sort of, a competency test. But I feel like the testing needs to go further. It needs to be testing about American values, about American knowledge. You know, are you with it, or are you senile? I feel like there should be like several different hoops that people have to jump through, because at this point, you know, you could pick anybody off the street and they would be better than some of the people that we have in Congress. And certainly, as you talked about in Michigan, some of the people who are running.
1: Yeah, definitely. Well, Carol Roth, great talking to you. Tell everybody where they can follow you or watch you or whatever.
7: Best place to get me is on X at Carol J.S. Roth.
1: Carol J.S. Roth on X. I still call it Twitter.
7: It is Twitter. Oh, and I also have a newsletter at carolroth.com/news if you like the economic wonky stuff.
1: Yeah, no, we like that stuff. Very important stuff. All right, well, Carol Roth, and get her book. You Will Own Nothing. Hey, that guy is gone, by the way, that came up with that, right? Klaus Gruber?
7: So he is gone, but his footprint stays. He has, you know, family members and his disciples who are highly entrenched there that are not letting the You Will Own Nothing mantra go and the WEF power go. The global elite still are pushing to soak up everything and try to make you their servants and their serfs. And so you need to push back by owning as much as possible.
1: Yeah. That's just talking about Davos, that World Economic Forum. Hey, that kind of proves the socialists, the Democrats, they don't really hate the billionaires as long as they're crazy socialists, like those Davos people.
7: If they serve their purpose,
1: yeah.
7: They don't hate them. And by the way, they don't hate them at all. They're a Trojan horse to come after the middle class. They're just an easy one to put out there for everyone to go, okay, let's pass this law against the billionaires. And they go, ha ha, we tricked you. And then it's a bait and switch. And guess what? Then they're coming after your Mr. and Mrs. Middle Class.
1: All right. Well, that's why you got to get the book, You Will Own Nothing, and follow Carol Roth on, I was going to say Twitter, on X. Follow her on X.
7: Whatever platform you want to follow.
1: All right. Thanks for being with us. Take care. Hey, it's Mark Simone. It's the Sean Hannity Show. We'll take some calls next. 1-800-941-SEAN is the number. 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
5: NFL Week 5 Sunday action started in London as the Jaguars walked it off against the Eagles as Cam Little connected on a last-second 57-yard field goal to win it 19-17. The Packers rolled the Bears 31-7. The Bengals topped the Dolphins 31-24. The Patriots handled the Raiders 45-17. The Vikings stayed undefeated, beating the Saints 23-13. The Steelers held off the Colts 34-22. The Giants and Commanders tied at 27 after Washington blundered a chance at a game-winning field goal. The Broncos kept the Chargers winless, beating them 23-17. The 49ers stayed unbeaten, topping the Seahawks 32-29. And the Ravens stormed back to beat the Falcons on Sunday Night Football 30-23 in overtime. Monday Night Football tonight, Buffalo is in L.A., kickoff 8:15 Eastern on ESPN and ABC. And in Game 1 of the NLCS, thanks to a Bryce Tarang home run and a Luis Lara RBI single in the fifth, Milwaukee took Game 1 from the Dodgers 2-1. Game 2 is today at 5 Eastern on Fox, and Game 1 of the ALCS is at 8 Eastern on TBS. I'm Andy West with your iHeartRadio Sports Report.
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11: The different color noises, white noise, brown noise, pink noise. Brown noise is deeper, has lower frequencies, it's got more bass, minimalizes that higher frequency. Mm-hmm. And I didn't really know this, but apparently you can liken some of these to sounds in nature. And apparently brown noise is more akin to like a river rapid or a heavy rainfall or thunder.
12: Because there's also white noise and pink noise, you think brown noise is just named after the color brown. Wrong. There was a scientist named Robert Brown from Scotland.
11: White

0: noise is used, aside from just sleeping, a lot of times with like noise-canceling headphones and stuff, masking other sounds.
1: Pink noise is a little different. It's kind of like the compromise between white noise and brown noise.
0: As far as which one is best for sleep, there have been some very middling studies over the years. But at Oxford in 2017, they said that they fell asleep 40% faster listening to white noise, but their overall sleep was about the same.
1: Okay.
0: There was a study in 2017 from Northwestern of 13 older adults, and they said pink noise provided deeper sleep overall and improved ability to recall words.
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0: Hey, welcome back. It's the Sean Hannity Show. Mark Simone here for Sean. He'll be back tomorrow. 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Hey, we don't really have time to take calls. We'll wait till after the break. I'll take a call then. We'll get back to Selma Blair. Do you know that in 2016, also carried off a plane, screaming and yelling like a nut, taken away in an ambulance? What does this woman have to do to get on the no-fly list? Wouldn't you think she'd qualify for it by now?
1: I think it's a little strange. I'm concerned. You know, I forgot about the fact that she was diagnosed with MS. I'm wondering if she has prescription medication that's messing up with her first class champagne service. I don't know.
0: I don't know.
1: A little odd.
0: We'll take a look at it coming up. Mark Simone here. Sean will be back tomorrow.
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3: It's 72 degrees, 5:30. Good afternoon. I'm Liz Warner. The 82nd Annual Columbus Day Parade today on Fifth Avenue. NYPD now seeking two suspects after two Amazon employees were shot last night outside of an Amazon warehouse in Red Hook. Actress Selma Blair charged with assault following a mid-air incident on a Delta flight bound for JFK. And Breaking Bad actor R.J. Mitty has died at the age of 34. 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They'll share the story of a legendary Italian-American. They're telling the story of Vince Lombardi. Don't miss the next episode of Our American Stories. Your next news at 6 o'clock. 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I'm Liz Warner, 710 WOR.
4: I'm Adrian Watson with your WOR traffic. Heading south through Westchester, avoid the Springbrook Parkway. There's a crash southbound past Ardsley Road in Scarsdale. Delays go back for over 2 miles. Any other southbound road is going to be better. And the southbound Sawmill is jammed from the Cross County Parkway down to the Henry Hudson Parkway. And the southbound Deegan is jammed from the 230s past Fordham Road with a disabled vehicle on the shoulder. In New Jersey, eastbound Route 78, a car fire before exit 56 in Newark. One local, one express lane shut. Stick with eastbound 22. 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I'm Adrian Watson. Next traffic, 6 o'clock on 710 WOR.
3: Partly cloudy tomorrow, 76 degrees. Wednesday, up to 80 degrees, sunny skies. Wall Street closed mixed. The Dow gained 195 points. The S&P lost 4, and the NASDAQ fell 120. 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
7: NFL Week 5 Sunday action started in London as the Jaguars walked it off against the Eagles as Cam Little connected on a last-second 57-yard field goal to win it 19-17. The Packers rolled the Bears 31-7. The Bengals topped the Dolphins 31-24. The Patriots handled the Raiders 45-17. The Vikings stayed undefeated, beating the Saints 23-13. The Steelers held off the Colts 34-22. The Giants and Commanders tied at 27 after Washington blundered a chance at a game-winning field goal. The Broncos kept the Chargers winless, beating them 23-17. The 49ers stayed unbeaten, topping the Seahawks 32-29. And the Ravens stormed back to beat the Falcons on Sunday Night Football 30-23 in overtime. Monday Night Football tonight, Buffalo is in L.A. Kickoff 8:15 Eastern on ESPN and ABC. And in Game 1 of the NLCS, thanks to a Bryce Turang home run and a Luis Lara RBI single in the fifth, Milwaukee took Game 1 from the Dodgers 2-1. Game 2 is today at 5 Eastern on Fox, and Game 1 of the ALCS is at 8 Eastern on TBS. I'm Andy West with your iHeartRadio Sports Report.
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8: The different color noises, white noise, brown noise, pink noise. Brown noise is deeper, has lower frequencies, it's got more bass, minimalizes that higher frequency. Mm-hmm. And I didn't really know this, but apparently you can liken some of these to sounds in nature. And apparently brown noise is more akin to like a river rapid or a heavy rainfall or thunder.
9: Because there's also white noise and pink noise, you think brown noise is just named after the color brown. Wrong. There was a scientist named Robert Brown from Scotland.
8: White noise is used, aside from just sleeping, a lot of times with like noise-canceling headphones and stuff, mm-hmm. masking other sounds.
9: Pink noise is a little different. It's kind of like the compromise between white noise and brown noise.
8: As far as which one is best for sleep, there have been some very middling studies over the years. But at Oxford in 2017, they said that they fell asleep 40% faster listening to white noise, but their overall sleep was about the same.
9: Okay.
8: There was a study in 2017 from Northwestern of 13 older adults, and they said pink noise provided deeper sleep overall and improved ability to recall words.
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1: Thank you, Scott Shannon. Mark Simone here for Sean Hannity. Sean will be back tomorrow. Normally you hear me on WOR here in New York, or you can hear me on iHeart. My podcast is there. We'll take some calls. 800-321-0710 is the number. 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Hey, welcome back. It's the Sean Hannity Show. So Kamala Harris, she acts like she's running. She's the number one front runner for Democrats. But the husband, Doug Emhoff, reportedly is telling everybody he does not want her to run for president. Now, why wouldn't you want your wife to run for president? Well, who knows what this Doug Emhoff is up to? You know, when you run for president, boy, there's a lot of magnifying glasses that come out and they take a look at every inch of everything. Oh, who knows? Like, Doug Gamoff doesn't want her to run. Linda, you think she listens to the husband?
2: I think it's a big strategy because I don't think she wants to run. I think this is like her cover. Like, well, I have to do what's best for my family, and I've put them through a lot.
1: Well,
2: so it's a nice cutaway for her. Makes her, you know, walk away in a little bit of dignity.
1: That could be. Now, she does want to run, but she knows that she's a babbling idiot. And sounds like a moron when she runs, so maybe she knows, you know, it's like some people know, I'm not a good dancer. I don't get up and dance at the wedding. You know, some people know what not to do.
2: But don't you feel that way about a lot of the candidates right now? I mean, I felt this way about Booker the other night. I feel this way about Letitia James against Sarita. I feel this way now about Kamala. I feel this way about this, you know, Nithya Raman, I mean, AOC. Anytime any of these Democrats are put into a position where they have to put words together into a sentence, it comes out like, oh, I don't have my cue cards. I don't have my people here.
1: Again, the exception would be Cory Booker. He doesn't know. You know, he thinks he's Obama. He thinks he's an incredible orator.
2: He's obnoxious.
1: Oh, he thinks he's the next Obama. He doesn't realize Obama has an IQ of 180. Cory Booker, IQ of 80. He doesn't realize.
2: Maybe.
1: Big, that's being kind. Big difference there. Katie Zakaria starts tomorrow, White House press secretary. This is not a fun job, you know. This, you think it's easy, this White House press secretary. Like, you show up around 1 o'clock, you do a briefing for a half hour. You got to get there like 5:30 in the morning, and you got to study every issue backwards and forwards, so you know every detail. Then you got to go talk to all the principals in that issue. Then you got to prepare. And it's not just this briefing, you know. There's more to the job than that. You got to be good at the podium, but then the rest of the day, you're in the press room with all these people. You got to play diplomat. And then, I don't know if you know this, but it's a 24/7 job. They call you every hour at home anytime anything happens. You know, like they bombed that Saudi Air Force base. You're going to get woken up at midnight or 2 in the morning Saturday, and the briefer will tell you what happened, not for 10 minutes, but for a half hour. So all weekend, all night, you're getting these calls, getting woken up. It's a tough, tough job, but she's got a good relationship with President Trump. She has had other jobs, spokesperson jobs in the administration. Trump Media, she's one of the managers of that. What, you give me a face. You don't like her? You know, it's crazy.
2: Oh, I actually like her a lot. I know her and we're friendly. I had a person I thought would be fantastic.
1: Oh, that's what it is. Who did you think?
2: If I tell you, you're going to hate it.
1: I already hate it. Who do you?
2: I want a Brigitte Gabriel. She would have
1: I didn't hear that.
2: She would have shut Gabriel. Them down.
1: Well, then why don't you just get Selma Blair to do it?
2: Oh.
1: Yeah.
2: Can't compare Selma Blair to Brigitte Gabriel.
1: No, you want somebody to shut him down. Yeah.
2: Oh, my God.
1: That'll shut him up. I would put Selma Blair in. Let her bite Kirsten Welker. Who's that annoying one? Caitlin Collins.
2: No, Caitlin Collins.
1: Let her bite Caitlin Collins. You know, if you bit Caitlin Collins, her expression still wouldn't change. She's already angry. Anyway, let's take a call or two. Let's go to Roy, Baltimore, Maryland. Roy, how you doing? Welcome to the Sean Hannity Show.
3: Hey, Mark, thanks for letting me get on and doing a great job today. I really appreciate that. So I haven't heard anybody mention this all day today, so I thought I needed to call in and let everybody know. But 29 years ago today at 5:30 p.m. this afternoon, a really great man I got to meet once died in a plane crash, John Denver.
1: Oh, yeah, John Denver. Oh, I knew him. He was a friend of mine. He was a great guy. A little more wild than you would imagine. He was quite a fun guy in real life, John Denver. I mean, in a good way.
3: He was a great guy. I met him in a drugstore in Aspen once. He's a really great guy. It broke my heart when he died.
1: Yeah. Now, what was the deal? He was a pilot. He was flying stuff, but he was probably going way beyond his skill level, flying
3: some experimental plane.
1: Yeah.
3: The gas tank messed up and it crashed. What a shame. Oh, my goodness. What a shame.
1: Yeah. I'm trying to remember. Was it like a glider or something? He was some kind of strange plane.
3: Experimental plane of some kind he bought for somebody.
1: Yeah. He probably should have been flying that plane, but he was a wonderful guy.
3: Yeah.
1: John Denver.
3: It broke a lot of our hearts. He was a great guy. Anyway, I appreciate it. Let me get on and say something about it.
1: Yeah, we like to mention him. Thanks for calling, Roy from Baltimore. Yeah, I hate to break it to you, but in today's world, when you say John Denver, half the world doesn't know who you're talking about anymore. You know, here at iHeart, you go downstairs, we got the top best number one top 40 music stations in the world. Everybody on the air is like 28, 29. If I said, hey, John Denver, they go, huh? But on the other hand, if I told you who they're playing, you're not going to know who they are. We're all, that's the way media is today. It's splintered up into so many different worlds. Let's go to Jim in Nashville, Tennessee. Jim, how you doing?
4: Good, Mark. Thank you for having me on. Mark, it's been a week or so, but it still kind of sticks in my craw that I heard Mom Donnie, you know, spend more time talking about the deaths of Muslims in the aftermath of October 7th than the brutal butchery that occurred and the loss that occurred on October 7th. And to me, that would be like some Allied dignitary coming out after World War II and saying, well, of course, we mourn the loss of Allied forces who died fighting the Nazis and the millions of Jews and others who died, who were brutally butchered in the camp,
1: yeah,
4: and non-combatants, et cetera. But then continuing on, we also got to mourn the Nazi soldiers who, after all.
1: Yeah, no, he always does that. That's a Mom Donnie thing. Whenever he does something good, or you think he's doing something good, or he tries to do something noble, 1 second later, he does the most disgusting thing. You remember when he signed that bill fighting terrorism? And then he takes the pen and hands it to the lawyer for the terrorists. I mean, it's just crazy. He's snubbing Columbus Day. We have three different Columbus Day parades in New York. He snubbed all of them, gotten rid of all. He wouldn't show up in any of them. But then he made a video, a pro-Italian video, and he said, let me praise a great Italian-American. Now, who do you think he picked? Joe DiMaggio? Frank Sinatra? No, he picked this, I don't even know who this person is, this crazy congressman who's got ties to all kinds of left-wing socialists. He happens to be Italian. He was investigated by the FBI for ties to the International Communist Party. This is the Italian. He picks out Vicky Palladino, the councilwoman. Says, of all the great Italian men and women, this is who he wants to praise on Columbus Day. And, you know, there's a 2020 social media post. Mom Donnie giving the finger to the Christopher Columbus statue in Queens where he lives. Absolutely disgusting. Let's go to Lee in Ohio. Lee, how you doing? President's coming there today. Lee?
5: Thank you so much for taking my call, Mark. Yeah.
6: I just wanted to let you know, I personally appreciate what Donald Trump's done over in Iran. And I would like to remind your listeners that the reason that they can complain right now about the high cost of gasoline is because we're not black and crispy right now.
1: Meaning?
6: Meaning Iran, if they had gotten nuclear...
1: Oh, I see what you mean. Well, yeah, of course. No, that was the reason for going to Iran. If you have uranium and you're going to use it for peaceful commercial purposes, you enrich it to about 20%. They had it enriched to 60%, which is way beyond what you'd need. And once you get to 90%, it's a nuclear weapon. So they saw them getting to 60%. That means they were about 2 or 3 weeks away from getting to 90%. And the problem is, once they have nuclear weapons, it'd be pretty much impossible to go to war with them, because they'd use the nuclear weapons most likely on Israel. So you had to stop them before they got it, and there was no choice there. And remember when they say President Trump, he promised no more wars. No, he didn't. He never promised that. He said no unnecessary wars. And you got to remember, if you check the speeches of Donald Trump for the last 40 years, he every year said that he would go into Iran and get rid of their evil terrorist government. He always said he would do this. Anyway, let's go to Barry in Florida. Barry, how you doing?
7: Hey, Mark. Hey, Linda, thanks so much for taking my call this afternoon.
1: Yes.
7: Hey, about the presidential election, I don't think DeSantis is going to go up against, which I think is going to be Vance and Rubio. I think, because he even said he mistakenly went with Trump, running against Trump, and I don't think he's going to do it. I think, I don't know how Cruz is going to run against his buddies, because are all of them buddies? Why would Cruz run against Vance?
1: Oh, Cruz loves being in the debates, and he's very good in those debates. He's good to have around. But you make a good point, Barry. Thanks for calling. DeSantis, this is not the year to run. Go make some money for a couple of years. You can run in 4 years. Rubio may not run. Who knows? But I keep hearing he'd like to go make a lot of money before running. Let's go to Barry in Virginia. Barry, how you doing?
8: Yo, doing just fine. You know, I'd like to bring up a couple of issues really quick. One thing is, you never hear anyone talking about the Pledge of Allegiance, you know?
1: Yeah.
8: Pledge of Allegiance to the flag, to the Republic, for which it's...
1: Well, we don't need you to do the whole thing. It's only a three-hour show, but go ahead. What's the next thing?
8: Right. Right. And another thing, the reason there's so much hatred and anger and killing in Warren is because they took away telephones. Remember when you was talking to somebody on a phone?
1: I got my phone right here. What are you talking about?
8: Damn. You could slam that phone down, and it relieved all that tension, and everything was peaceful after that.
1: Did you ever slam the phone down?
8: Oh, I had a phone slammed on me many times.
1: Yeah, you. But I'm talking about normal people.
8: Yeah.
1: Who slams a phone down?
8: You can't do it anymore. All you can do is click, and there's no satisfaction. There's no release of anger in it.
1: Well, you could slam your phone down. You're going to have to get a new case every so often, but you could slam it down.
8: Hey, I love you guys. I listen to you every day. Keep spitting out the truth.
1: All right. So let me guess. It's happy hour there?
8: Oh, it's happy
1: hour. Yeah, I can tell. Yeah. Little moonshine?
8: No, Heineken.
1: Oh, all right. Well, you are their best customer. Don't ever stop, because the stock will drop if you stop. Anyway, thanks for calling. Take care. We'll take some more calls. 800-941-SEAN is the number. 800-941-SEAN. Mark Simone here. Hey, make sure you follow me on Instagram. Mark Simone NYC at Instagram. Mark Simone NYC at Instagram. It's the Sean Hannity Show. 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
1: 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You know, home security, it's really important. It's not just about the house. It's about the people inside. 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It helps support the show. 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They're ahead of crime in real time. Do we have time for a call? Well, maybe. Super quick. Sean in Illinois. Sean, what do you want to say?
2: Hey, great show, guys. We're from Southern Illinois, so we're miles and miles apart from Chicago and their policies. But what I had real quick.
1: This is your idea real quick?
2: Yeah, the Selma Blair deal, the screaming. If you look up a mountain lion screaming, it sounds identical.
1: Oh, well, let's take a listen. You have Selma Blair screaming? It's the shower scene in Psycho. That's what it is. That's Selma Blair getting off a plane. Most people get off, say thank you very much. Enjoyed the flight. She's screaming like a maniac. This is not the end of this story. There'll be more coming up. Anyway, we're out of time. Sean will be back tomorrow with a big show for you coming up tomorrow. You can hear me on iHeart, Mark Simone, or you can get my podcast anyplace. 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See, I remembered it. And, of course, check out Hannity.com. There's always great stories there. You got 22 days until the midterms. Now, don't just sit there. I know you're going to vote, but go out and do something. You know, knock on doors, talk to your neighbors. Be listening tomorrow. Sean will be back. Thanks for listening today.
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7: It is 70 degrees, 6 o'clock. Good evening. I'm Liz Warner. The 82nd annual Columbus Day Parade happened today along Fifth Avenue, celebrating Italian-American culture. Governor Hochul marched alongside other elected officials, Mayor Mamdani notably absent. Meantime, GOP candidate Bruce Blakeman, who's hoping to become New York's next governor, also took part in the festivities. This ahead of tomorrow night's first and only governor's debate with incumbent Kathy Hochul. NJ Transit riders facing major travel disruption starting today.
8: NJ Transit says trains are operating on fewer tracks, just one between Newark and Secaucus, while work goes on for the next month. And that means fewer trains, schedule changes, and some cancellations. Some Midtown Direct trains will be rerouted to Hoboken instead of New York Penn Station. One commuter's perspective.
25: The scheduling is very important because even if there are fewer trains, it's about the timing to get me to where I need to be when I need to be. Anything for the progress of the transit system, right? Because we want it to get better.
8: NJT says the new portal bridge will mean a much more reliable train system. Sarah Lee Kessler, WOR News.
7: R.J. Mitty, best known for his role as Bryan Cranston's son, Walter White Jr. on the TV series Breaking Bad, has passed away at the age of 34. TMZ reports he died by suicide. And a war of words on social media between a Brooklyn Magic shop and singer Kelly Clarkson, who claims she was snubbed by a clerk.
26: The store says the item Clarkson wanted, a mechanical singing bird, wasn't for sale, saying the bird is part of a show the store puts on. Clarkson responding, insisting the clerk said, quote, "Yes, it's for sale, but it costs $15,000. So if you'd like me to find something comparable for you, I can." And posting a photo, she says, shows the price tag.
7: That's ABC's Selma Blair. It is 71 degrees out and 71 degrees and 602.
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27: I'm Adrienne Watson with your WOR traffic. In Passaic County, New Jersey, eastbound Route 46 jam from Riverside Drive in Wayne to Browertown Road with a crash. Eastbound Route 80 is worse from Pinebrook to Route 23 in Wayne. That has an accident and road work. Inbound George Washington Bridge, up to 30 minutes upstairs, 95, your worst approach. Eastbound Cross Bronx, heavy to 3rd Avenue. Westbound Cross Bronx, not bad. Lincoln, 30 minutes in, 10 minutes out, but you're jammed on the outbound helix as they clear a problem. Holland is about 15 in for most of your approaches, 5 to 10 out. 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You won't want to miss the next episode of Our American Stories. 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
9: you. Here's your WOR Weather Channel forecast. Looks nice the rest of the week, but then we're in for a weekend cool down and some wind. Could really be gusty as the cool air arrives this weekend. A little late week rains on the weather picture as well. Tonight, some patchy fog late, otherwise just some clouds, a low of 57. And then Tuesday, early fog, then mostly sunny or high 72. Clouds increasing Wednesday, high 79. 50s for highs with gusty winds by the weekend. I'm meteorologist Mark Thibodeau from the Weather Channel on 710 WOR.
7: 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I'm Liz Warner, 710 WOR.
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0: let's have some fun on a Monday, a wonderful Monday for a variety of reasons, all of which we will get into tonight. It's a wonderful Monday because an hour from now, we're going to do Medal of Honor Monday and honor a hero. It's a wonderful Monday because the feds kicked in Ilhan Omar's door today. It's a wonderful Monday because we have a story that's terrible for me, but one that you'll enjoy. All that, emails, so much more coming up tonight on the world famous Jesse Kelly Show. We'll even talk a little bit about Bottom and his whereabouts here in Texas. All that and so much more to come, but I want to begin here because it's Columbus Day, as you know. It's Columbus Day, right? So set aside Columbus Day for a moment. You know, one of the things that wears out large, powerful armies when they're fighting against a smaller, more mobile guerrilla force, one of the things that exhausts those large armies, it's this. They can and will strike anywhere, anytime, and it's so difficult to have to defend everything at once. It wears you down to defend everything at once. I'll use an example to make this a little more specific, maybe a little more real for you. Think about Vietnam. Vietnam, think about our war against the guerrillas, the Viet Cong guerrillas in South Vietnam. The United States of America's military, we beat the living crap out of the Vietnamese, both the NVA and Viet Cong in virtually every single engagement, unless we were way outnumbered. They couldn't come close to matching our weapons, our tactics. They could not come close. So how did we end up walking away then? How do we end up walking away? Well, here's one of the ways. We have this huge, powerful army. We have better technology, planes, helos, guns, and all these other things. We have all this wonderful stuff. But an army like that, an army like ours in Vietnam, it is built, a massive army like that is built to take on another massive army, to meet in some huge battlefield, to meet, in France or wherever it may be. And then we fight them here with these huge engagements where we're here and they're over there. And you know exactly the line. There's a front where you have to defend, right? That's what that army is built to defend. The army is not built to defend 50 miles to its rear. Wait a minute. They just bombed something up at north. Hold on a second. They bombed a hospital ship. Hold on. The army's not built. No, a modern military is not built to defend everything. And so successful, not every guerrilla campaign is successful, but successful guerrilla campaigns will oftentimes outlast a larger, more powerful army because the army just gets tired. Man, I'm tired of having to defend every road checkpoint. I'm tired of having to defend every outpost, every fort. Just forget it. We're going home. Now, back to Columbus Day. On Columbus Day, for political nerds like you and me, it's the same thing every single year. It's the same thing every year, and here's what it is. Good people, patriots, will step up and acknowledge that Christopher Columbus, whatever his flaws may have been, did something insanely brave, admirably brave, to hop on a ship with no motor, no GPS, and really no knowledge of the wide blue yonder. You've got sails and the stars and a prayer. And to take that thing across the ocean, that's amazing. That's an amazing level of bravery. And you know that the likelihood is that you're going to die out there somehow, some way. Storm, starvation, thirst, mutiny, they throw you overboard. Who knows? You're probably going to die, and you're probably going to die unpleasantly. Instead, he made it clear down to the Caribbean, and from there, the New World, as they called it, blossomed. And patriots in America, even though he's Italian, we celebrate Christopher Columbus and Christopher Columbus Day. But every Columbus Day, we run into the same thing.
1: We have this myth of a man that Columbus sailed the ocean blue in 1492. And now my daughter knows Columbus as the man who got lost and hurt people.
0: Headline, Mamdani snubs Brooklyn Columbus Day parade and ghosts the Queen's organizers. A slap in the face. It's Indigenous Peoples Day. We even have allegedly Republican John Thune putting on his social media today, and I quote, "Today is Native Americans Day in South Dakota, an opportunity to celebrate the heritage and contributions of the Lakota, Dakota, and Nakota people." We've even got the Republican Senate Majority Leader getting in on it. And you know what happens? Here's what happens. If you've been in this long enough, and I've been in this long enough, we just get tired of this at the end. I don't want to have to. You know what? I'm not even going to talk about Christopher Columbus today. I'm not going to talk about Columbus Day. I'm not going to dunk on all the stupid commies calling it Indigenous Peoples Days or whatever. You know what? I'm just tired of it all. I'm sick of it all, and I'm here to tell you that is a mistake. It is a mistake because communists operate like a guerrilla force, and they attack anywhere and everywhere at all times. And the worst thing you can possibly do is go, oh, whatever. Just let them have it. I've got bigger fish to fry. Just let him have it. We got other things to worry about. That's what he's banking on. When they're tearing down Thomas Jefferson statues and ripping Teddy Roosevelt out of the country and trashing George Washington and trashing Christopher Columbus, you can look at all these different cultural Marxist things happening, and it is tempting to eventually just throw up your hands and say, well, screw it. I don't care. I'm done with it. Let him have it. That's what they want. That is one of the reasons they do it. It's one of the reasons the communists in this country over the last probably 20, 30 years especially have so successfully attacked everything from the freaking Boy Scouts to NFL football, university system, Hollywood, media. You've seen major corporations who shouldn't have any affiliation to politics whatsoever suddenly get knee-deep involved in politics. They've even successfully henpecked formerly popular professional athletes. I remember like it was yesterday, Drew Brees of the New Orleans Saints apologizing for being pro-America. Both his grandparents fought in World War II. And he's all, oh, man, it's a rough day. They do this because it is successful, and it is successful because you and me, we get worn down and we walk away. I'm not doing it. I'm not bothering with it today. I'm not this. No, bother with it. Not only this Columbus Day, the next day they try to attack, the next institution they try to attack, all the way a year from now to the next Columbus Day, fight every single battle. Mobilize your energy, mobilize the troops to run out there and fight every single place the communist guerrillas in this country want to engage with you. Shock them with your willingness to fight all the time about anything, all the time. Don't let your liberal Aunt Peggy walk into your college football party this weekend and start complaining about Christopher Columbus and things like that. I'm not saying you have to yell and scream and ruin the Ohio State win that is inevitably going to come. What I am saying is don't let her get away with it. Fight it. No, that's not true. No, it's not true. No, it's not true. These barbarians, part of the reason they long for Indigenous Peoples Day is that would take America back. It would take us back to the Stone Age where they hadn't even invented the wheel yet. And you look at that and you think, I like my indoor plumbing. I think I'm going to stick with modern America. The communist hates modern America. And believe it or not, when he wages a war on Christopher Columbus today, The end goal is the destruction of that country. There are no unimportant battles to the communist. Therefore, there are no unimportant battles for you and me. All right? All right. One more quick word on John Thune next.
2: 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Jesse Kelly.
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10: 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Here's what you can expect.

0: possible to defeat a guy like John Thune in the United States Senate in a primary in South Dakota. But it is not outside the realm of possibility. It will take specific things. Some of those things may make you uncomfortable. It's going to take money. The candidate who challenges Thune in the primary will never come close to matching the money Thune will raise, but you got to raise some. You're going to have to run a statewide race. You're going to have to be able to raise multi-million dollars. I don't know exactly what that number would look like. It's going to depend on the election cycle, but it's going to have to be millions, plural. That's tough. Not everyone can do that. Chances are you could not do that. I'm telling you right now, I could not do that. Can't. It's also going to have to be somebody who is already known in South Dakota. If it's not some gigantic, well-known businessman, then it would have to be someone who's already won elections in South Dakota as a Republican. Somebody the public already knows, because you're not going to have the money to both introduce yourself and then introduce your campaign and then define John Thune. It's not going to work at all. It has to be someone who's already known. It has to be someone who can raise money. And finally, and this seems to be the most difficult thing, and there are a variety of reasons for this, it has to be one guy. It can't be five. It can't be every Tom, Dick, and Harry. If you find that guy, one statewide races can raise a lot of money, and you were fighting the good fight and doing it for the right reasons, and you were in there running against Thune, drop your butt out and go endorse the other guy. Life's hard. It's full of these hard choices. Now, I said there's a variety of reasons. Some of the reasons, the good ones for us, are exactly what I just talked about. People get angry about losers like Mike Rounds and Thune and these John Cornyn types, James Langford. People get mad at them and they jump in the Senate race and they want to run. And I applaud you. I will always applaud you for running. That's good. So that's the good reason. The good reason is I'm patriotic. I don't like the dirtball who's in there. I'm running. Here's the bad reason. Sometimes the John Thune types, they'll fund those guys. Did you know that? It's one of those open secrets in politics. You get some establishment weenie loser Republican in a red state, and he even sniffs a significant primary challenge. In a roundabout way, because you can't do this directly, in a roundabout way, he'll fund two or three other guys to the right of him to run against him in the primary. The guys to the right of him end up splitting the vote. He walks away with, you know, he got 49% of the vote, but he still walked away the winner. Primary over. It happens. Anyway, that's enough of John Thune. Our next target, at least on this show, is going to be James Low T. Langford. He's got one coming. What, Chris? Chris, I can't let it go. I promised everybody when John Cornyn passed that gun control bill that I was not going to let that go and that I was going to do everything in my power to cost him his political career. And I'm not saying I did it, but I did everything I could do. That's for sure. And I'm telling you right now, James Langford has betrayed us time and time and time again. The most egregious of those betrayals was after Joe Biden had let in 20 to 25 million foreigners in an election year when Democrats were begging for some good press on the immigration front. James Langford worked with Democrats on an amnesty bill, allowing them to run cover in an election year of saying, hey, we're already working with Republicans. Look at this weird ginger, James Langford. We're already working with Republicans. James Langford giving air cover to the communists. He has to go down for that. He has to burn for that. Oh, speaking of burning, what is this? Headline. Federal agents search Representative Ilhan Omar's home.
1: We're learning that the Washington, D.C. home of Minnesota Congresswoman Ilhan Omar was raided early this morning by Homeland Security Investigations. Fox is told by multiple law enforcement sources this began early this morning around 6 a.m. Eastern. Homeland Security and the DOJ are both.
0: That doesn't sound good for her. We'll celebrate that in just a moment. Before we celebrate that, let me celebrate something with you. You've heard me tell you about preborn for

0: 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Then we'll touch.
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2: It's 70 degrees, 630. Good evening. I'm Liz Warner, the 82nd Annual Columbus Day Parade today on Fifth Avenue. Governor Hochul and Bruce Blakeman both marched. Mayor Mamdani opted not to attend. NYPD seeking two suspects in Brooklyn after two Amazon employees were shot in Red Hook. And Pope Leo is slated to undergo surgery this week to remove an early-stage growth from his lung. Actress Selma Blair charged with assault following a mid-air incident on a Delta flight to JFK. President Trump says he's looking into firing Ambassador to Greece Kimberly Guilfoyle following allegations of misconduct. Breaking Bad actor R.J. Mitty has passed away at the age of 34. Your WOR Weather Channel forecast, partly cloudy tomorrow, 76 degrees. Wednesday, up to 80, sunny skies. Your next news, 7 o'clock. 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

0: Jesse Kelly Show on a wonderful, wonderful Monday. All right, let's get into this Ilhan Omar thing. First, let's get into the, you know, the story behind the canary in a coal mine, right? Just, of course, I'm assuming you know this really quickly. If you don't know this, why is that a saying? The canary in the coal mine, the canary in the coal mine. It's because mining underground is a very, very hazardous thing. Very hazardous. It's more than just digging a hole. All kinds of dangerous things happen down there, from floods to dangerous gases and things like that. And sometimes those dangerous gases that are killing you, about to kill you, you can't smell them. You can't detect them. You're dying and you don't even know it. And soon you're all going to fall over. Well, a long time ago, miners figured out you bring a canary down there. That canary is going to know before you know. That's your warning sign. Okay, canary in the coal mine. Donald Trump should be, for you and me, a good canary in the coal mine. And this is how I mean. Donald Trump will insult anyone and everyone. You know that. That's who Donald Trump is. When he insults people you hate, you love it. When he insults people you love, you hate it. But it doesn't matter. Donald Trump, he will blast away at anybody at any time. Sometimes with a good reason. Sometimes he'll have a bad McDonald's burger and he'll crap on McDonald's or something. Even though I don't think he's ever done that. But you know what I mean. But here's your warning sign for the future. If you hear Donald Trump repeatedly calling out an issue or a person in politics, it's because Donald Trump knows something. The President of the United States of America has the highest level of classification there is. You know that thing in the movies where some guy occasionally in a movie will say, I have access to things even the president can't see. Yeah, that's a total lie. That's not how it works. The president is above all when it comes to levels of classification. Donald Trump knows things that you will never know and I will never know because he's the president of the United States of America. So if you hear or see Donald Trump, Jack Smith is actually a good recent example. It's not just that Jack Smith went after Trump's family. There's no question about it. Trump repeatedly goes to social media at rallies and railed against Jack Smith this and Jack Smith that. And now we learn, courtesy of all this documentation, we learn that Jack Smith did even worse than you could imagine. Horrible, horrible stuff. Trump knew that a long time ago. You're just now finding out. I'm just now finding out. Trump has been going off on Minnesota Congresswoman Ilhan Omar for a long time. He's been doing this stuff for years.
1: Not Ilhan Omar. She comes from Somalia. They don't have a government. They don't have police. All they have is crime and squalor. And she comes into our country. And she says, my constitution allows me. She's talking about our constitution, what they've done to Minnesota, these people from Somalia, what they've done to Minnesota should never be allowed.
0: He's like a dog with a bone. He can't get off of it. Ilhan Omar brings her up all the time. Why do you think he did that? Because Donald Trump knew. He knew when I suspected Donald Trump knew there was fire with all this smoke.
2: She was reportedly being investigated over her immigration paperwork. Can you tell us anything about this raid?
3: Well, I can confirm that a search warrant was executed this morning, signed by a judge. Department of Justice is leading the investigation along with Department of Homeland Security. So there is an investigation. A warrant was served. I won't get into the specifics of the criminal investigation. I don't want to get ahead of Todd Blanche on that. So that'd be a question for Todd Blanche. But a warrant was served today.
0: Ilhan Omar is in very serious trouble. And Trump has known this was coming for a very long time. And this is one of those things that's beautiful. I mean, some crimes are difficult to prove and some are not. But if you lie... And these allegations have been out there for a long time. If you lie, if she lied on her paperwork to gain entry into the United States of America or to help someone else gain entry into the United States of America, that's one of those black and white things. You're toast. I'm not saying that she's going to be removed from Congress and deported back to that dump where she came from, but I'm telling you right now, that's not outside of the realm of possibility. It's really not. And what's more, Donald Trump, he would have not only the permission of the voters to do this. Donald Trump has understood something. Certainly for the last month or so, it has seemed this way. We have a motivation problem right now on the right. And we're going to get into that in a moment with costs and things like that. So we have a motivation problem on the right. The left is more motivated than the right now. There are a bunch of things happening that explain that. One, the party out of power is always more motivated. That's just one of those things. Also, a lot of people on the right, various parts of the coalition, they don't feel like they got all or even part of what they wanted. And so they get disillusioned and they walk away. No matter the reasons, the left is more motivated than the right. I saw some chart this morning. I'm going to have to paraphrase this, but it was a recent poll on very motivated to vote. And the number for the communists was in the 60s and the number for the right was in the 40s. All right. So we have a motivation problem. Well, what does that mean? That means you better give people some motivation. And you give people some motivation by giving them things they long for. The Trump administration continues. Why do you think, by the way, J.D. Vance was out there blasting H-1Bs and things like that? The Trump administration in recent weeks has decided, and they're correct about this, that the immigration issue, deporting people, it's the biggest ace up their sleeve. So you double and triple down on that everywhere you possibly can to inspire people on the right to go vote, to go knock on doors, to go donate, to do other things. This is not only the right thing to do when somebody has violated the immigration laws of your country. It's not just the right thing to do. It's a way to let your base know you haven't completely sold them down the river. That you are still working for the things they wanted. You're still working for the campaign promises. It's good. It's good. It's not only smart politics. It's the right thing to do. It's wonderful. All right. I was going to wait for a while to do this on the show. But I'm going to go ahead and do this right now. I have to give you a little bit of background. We're setting aside politics for a minute because I have to get this off my chest. I've been nervous about this. You know, told you this a while ago, my eyes started to fade a little bit 2 or 3 years ago. Up close, I'm fine. You know, I'm not holding my phone far away from me, but it's distance. Things started to get blurry. When I was driving, street signs blurry. When I'm watching TV, street signs blurry. Or watching TV, the TV's blurry. Eyes started to go a few years ago. And you've heard me complain about this before on the show. I realize that's just part of getting old for most people. I finally had to break down because I was having driving, I would say, was approaching the point of being dangerous. I broke down and went to the eye doctor and said, hey, check me out. Eye doctor said, wow, you look great. No, I'm kidding. The eye doctor said, well, okay, you need some glasses for distance from when you're driving, when you're watching TV, whatever. You know all this. This is all the background. Also, you know that I have been complaining from the time I had to get glasses about the cost. I can't get contacts because, again, my close vision is fine. So contacts won't work. I've asked about that. Contacts are cheap, but I can't get contacts. I live in sunny Houston, Texas. So when I go buy glasses, I have to get regular glasses for inside. But I also have to get prescription sunglasses, and I am floored by how much it costs. You remember, stop rolling your eyes, Chris. You're just as bad. I've been angry about how much it costs. That's the background on it. Let me give you the latest next.
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5: It is the Jesse Kelly Show on a wonderful, wonderful Monday. 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Now, for the rest of the story, that was the background on my glasses. All right. So I had to start getting glasses, and I had to get sunglasses and regular glasses, and it was very, very expensive, and I was upset. Now, fast forward, and I told you this, probably 6 months ago, maybe a little longer, I noticed that even wearing my glasses, things were getting a little fuzzy. And a little fuzzy, obviously my eyes were getting worse. So I go to the eye doctor to confirm my eyes are getting worse. And of course, my eyes were getting worse. And this is where I made a decision that wasn't the best decision. Right? She says, your eyes are getting worse. You need new glasses. And I said, okay, I'm tired of buying multiple pairs of glasses. It's too expensive. I want you to get me one pair of glasses, those kind that are, they're polarized, where, so the glasses are perfectly clear inside. But then when you get the sun, the glasses will darken up and become sunglasses. I want to buy one pair of glasses. And she says, okay. And I said, good. Here's the ones I want. Now, I had normal looking inside glasses. My sunglasses were aviators. You know what aviator glasses are. You've seen Top Gun Maverick. Those were my sunglasses. That's what I look like. And they look good as sunglasses. I like aviators. Every dude looks cool in aviators. I'm a big supporter of aviators. Plus, the aviators I had were really comfortable. They were comfortable on my ears and everything. So I handed her my aviators and I told her, these are the ones I want. Go take these and make these polarized lenses. She didn't mention anything. She said, okay. I picked them up today and this is what they look like inside. I know they don't work, Chris. I don't need you telling me they don't work. I know they don't work. Do you know what I had to get from Ob? I texted Ob a picture, and you know what she texted? I'm reading this verbatim. She said, quote, yikes. And I texted her back. I said, what are you talking about? They're not that bad. I'm reading this on my life. This is verbatim. She says, baby, those are terrible, and you know it. You need to call your eye doctor and find out your prescription, and then you can go somewhere else to get other glasses. I'm not doing it. I already paid for these. I'm not doing it. I don't think they're that bad. Are they that bad? What, Chris? I know they would look fine with the aviator coating on it. I understand that, but I feel like these can work. I like these. I think they're better than I was giving it credit for. And I don't like that you and Corey are having a good time at my expense. I think these are going to work from now on. I'm going to go home with flowers, and I'm going to talk to Ob about it. I'm going to walk in with flowers, tell her how pretty she is, and see how we can get away with this. Or it's going to be really expensive, all right? But Pure Talk isn't expensive. Pure Talk is unbelievably affordable. When you hear how affordable Pure Talk is, for instance, right now, when you switch, you get your first 3 months of talk, text, and data for just $15 a month. When you hear how affordable Pure Talk is, it's tempting to think, well, anything that affordable has to suck, right? Anything that affordable has to suck. There's no way it's going to be a crappy phone, or I'm going to be dropping calls. No. They have all the modern phones. You can keep your phone. As far as, oh, I'm going to be dropping calls, they're on the same 5G towers as one of the big guys. Yet you save a fortune and you don't send money to a company that hates your freaking guts? There's no reason not to switch to Pure Talk. Pick up your phone.
0: dial #250 and say Jesse Kelly. #250, say Jesse Kelly. Let's do a couple emails. Jesse, I will be watching the military execution. He's talking about that dirtball jihadi we're going to shoot, because I need to see that justice is still served to evil men in this country. But I wanted to offer a little unsolicited advice to people whether to watch. Quote, some things you can't unsee, he says. Even people who are constantly exposed to traumatic images, military cops, firemen, all see things the job requires, and many still carry those images with them the rest of their lives. While our culture has been desensitized to death to a certain point through movies and video games, I think it's wise to know yourself. If you're asking the question, maybe consider abstaining. Some things you can't unsee. Says I can say his name. His name is Tim. I think that's solid advice. Different people have different levels of comfort with horrible things. Speaking of the wife, even though she's really mean about my glasses, she loves surgeries and medical shows and things like that. She'll watch some emergency room reality show where people are coming in with, you know, knife wounds and missing limbs and things like that. And she'll watch these shows. She's fascinated with medicine and stuff like that. And look, I've seen all kinds of blown up bodies, shot, burnt, you name it. I've seen plenty of death in my life. So it's not like I haven't seen it. I don't want to watch that. I'm not watching that. I'm good. And I don't need to see the guy who's been impaled by a telephone pole. I'm all right. I'm all right. I know myself. That's not for me. Maybe the thought of death or someone getting shot, maybe it is too much for you. And if it is too much for you, you don't have to feel bad about that. You really don't. You can sit it out. The only point I made last week, and I believe this, is that we build bubbles of comfort for ourselves. And oftentimes those bubbles of comfort, they're not reflective of the real world and what the real world actually looks like. And that includes the consequences of serious crimes. It's not that I think this execution should be public. I'll be frank. I think they all should be. Every one of them. And I view that, at least in part, as being a check on the government. I'll tell you that much. I think if the state, either a state or the federal government, is going to have the power to kill somebody, to execute somebody, I think the public should get to watch it. I do. I don't like the idea that the state gets to execute people behind my back. If you're killing someone, I should get to see. Anyone should get to see. One of the reasons I say that, you know, states kill innocent people, including ours. We've killed innocent people before. States kill innocent people. What if in the future, it's me they kick in the door of the studio for being too right-wing, and the communists throw me in cuffs and they march me off and I'm heading to the electric chair? I don't want them to be able to do that behind closed doors. No. You read out the sentence in public. You execute me in public for the whole world to see. I think there's a valuable check on the state with things like that as well. And the state always needs checks. All right. Enough of that ugliness. Let's talk about a hero. Let's talk about Medal of Honor Monday. We are going to talk about a hero and his deeds. I'll give you a little historical background around it. Then we'll get back to politics. Next. There's nothing fair
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21: It's now 68 degrees, 7 o'clock. Good evening. I'm Liz Warner. The 82nd annual Columbus Day Parade on Fifth Avenue today. Governor Hochul, Nassau County Executive Bruce Blakeman, both there. They'll face off in the upcoming governor's race. Blakeman was asked why Mayor Mamdani's decision not to participate.
22: I think it's a disgrace he's not here. It's indicative of him being the most divisive mayor we've ever had. I want to be a governor that unifies people, not tears them apart.
21: And actress Selma Blair arrested following an altercation involved biting a flight attendant aboard a Delta flight to JFK.
23: The New York Port Authority says officers arrested Selma Blair on a Delta flight Sunday night after the actress allegedly became physically abusive. Blair was taken to the hospital for evaluation. Two flight attendants also injured, one taken to the hospital, according to the Port Authority. The pilots informing air traffic controllers ahead of the landing. The audio captured on ATC.com.
24: Yeah, one flight attendant and one passenger that sustained some minor injuries. A bloody nose.
23: Blair acknowledged she was diagnosed with relapsing multiple sclerosis in 2018. Her representative in a statement says Selma experienced a medical emergency that led to the alleged conduct.
21: That's ABC's Michelle Franson. Pope Leo says he will be undergoing surgery tomorrow. We get more from NBC's Danielle Hamadian.
25: I medici mi hanno trovato.
26: Leo telling the crowd in St. Peter's Square that doctors found a localized nodule in his lung.
25: L'intervento
26: that it was detected early and well contained, but needed to be removed.
21: Leo will reportedly be admitted tomorrow. President Trump says he is looking into firing Ambassador Kimberly Guilfoyle following allegations of misconduct. There were questions surrounding the U.S. ambassador to Greece after it was reported by the Wall Street Journal that she had asked Trump donor Eric Dieters to pay a $100,000 credit card bill via wire transfer to avoid a paper trail. A special event to mark a big birthday for a Broadway hit.
27: Come on, babe, I don't repaint the town. I know that
28: it's been 30 years since an award-winning revival of Chicago returned to Broadway. To mark the occasion, a special gala performance is set for November 16th at the Ambassador Theater, where the musical's been running since 2003. The performance will benefit the programs of the Entertainment Community Fund. That's a national human services organization that's dedicated to supporting the needs of people who are working in the performing arts. Daria Albinger, WOR News.
21: It's 68 degrees out and 7:03.
29: I'm Adrienne Watson with your WOR traffic. Getting to the George Washington Bridge, about a 30 to 40 minute delay from 95 approaches. Better from the rest. Southbound side of the Bronx River Parkway, accident by the Cross Bronx. Those delays almost go back to Allerton. Any other southbound approach to the Cross Bronx will be better. Lincoln Tunnel, still a solid 30 minute delay inbound, a few minutes out. The Holland, about 25 to 30 from the Pulaski Skyway, and about 15 to 20 from the Newark Bay Extension. Gothel's Bridge is still extremely heavy getting into Staten Island. 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
21: Well, on the ice tonight, the New Jersey Devils host the Ottawa Senators. And Monday Night Football, Rams and the Bills. Wall Street closed mixed to start the week. The Dow gained 195. The S&P lost 4. And the NASDAQ fell 120 points. It's now 7:05. Your next news, 7:30. 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I'm Liz Warner, 710 WOR.
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0: It is the Jesse Kelly Show, another hour of the Jesse Kelly Show on a wonderful Monday. And I've got to give you a little warning right now. Probably going to derail the show for a few. I'll try to wrap this up in one segment, but I don't know that I'm going to be able to do that. Basically, it's the start of the second hour on Monday. I'll get back to politics in a bit, but you know that it's Medal of Honor Monday time, right? Medal of Honor Monday. We take a hero. We honor him. We remember his name. We remember his deeds. And this part is important because we take suggestions. If there are ones you love or ones you're related to or from your hometown, whatever it is, you can email those in to jesse@jessekellyshow.com. And the reason I bring this up is this one was suggested to us a while ago. I've been waiting on this one a long while ago. But it really is an amazing story that we're going to tell here. I'm trying to keep it brief, but it's an amazing story. And this guy writes in, said, I can say his name. His name is Dave. He says, Bronco Jesse, I'm writing to implore you to consider broadcasting a special double Medal of Honor Monday for Captain Jay Zeemer and Second Lieutenant Joseph Sarnowski. Okay? Now, most people have never heard of Jay Zeemer or Joseph Sarnowski. What happened? What did they do? This is one of those tales that's just wonderful, with some tragedy in it, but wonderful. So here's what it is. We're backing up. This is a World War II story. And so let's just do a little background on this. And I'm doing this because it's important. This is important to understand. Remember the Japanese? They attacked us on when? Everyone knows the date because of that famous FDR speech, December 7th, 1941. All right. So that's the end of 1941. We look at history with 2020 vision. We look back now. We defeated the Nazis. We defeated the Japanese. Total victory. We won. All right. Good deal. But if you go back to the start of the war, everything was in doubt. Absolutely everything. And later on, we'll talk about the Pacific campaign specifically. We had these brutal, brutal, vicious battles with the Japanese. But towards the end, you always knew we were going to win. It was a matter of how many people died, but we were going to win. The Japanese were broken down. Their equipment was broken down. They lost too many men. They were starving. Towards the end, when you land on Iwo Jima, you know it's going to be brutal, but you're going to win eventually. Not at the beginning of the war. After December 7th, 1941, Japan was still taking territory. Remember, that was the big day for us. That was just one day of many for them around that time. It was part of a massive campaign to expand their territory throughout the Pacific. And they were kicking the crap out of everybody, including us. 1942 was a rough year for the Allies. By the time we get to 1943, looks like we're on good footing. 1944, they're in deep trouble. 1945, we're mashing them to paste. But 1942, things were very, very, very rough. And rough for a variety of reasons. The Japanese, for one, had a top-notch Navy, top-notch Air Force. They're Zero fighters, great pilots. They were top-notch. Another reason, and this is going to come into play on our story here, another reason the 1942 was so rough was maps, reconnaissance. It sounds like such a ridiculous thing to say. I'll tell you what, I got to go to San Diego last week for a Marine Corps graduation, Marine Corps boot camp graduation. A guy I know graduated Marine Corps boot camp. It's not important, but well, actually, it's very important. But anyway, before I went, I did exactly what you would think I would do. I was looking up food places because I wanted to know all the places I was going to eat while I was there. Do you know what I did? When I would find a food place or I'd ask a friend for a food place, I would pick up my phone. I would go to one of the various maps apps you can get on your phone. I would put in the name of that place. And it's not that I would get the address. I would be looking at the storefront. In fact, I could touch my phone and scroll around, and I could look at the street up and down, zoom in and out. Because that's how we live today, we forget that for most of history, just figuring out where things are was a nightmare. The general terrain. Is this a mountain? Is there a river here? Are we going to run into a big gorge we can't get across here? And where are the troops? The opposing troops you're going to? We assume, because this is how we kind of live today, that, well, there's always been a satellite and you just zoom in and you can tell that's a pillbox there and that's a this. No, that did not exist. We didn't have maps of most of these places, which brings me to the Solomon Islands campaign. Believe it or not, you have heard of the Solomon Islands campaign. You know what that is? Guadalcanal. Everyone's heard of Guadalcanal. This is our campaign. After Midway, we kind of slowed them down. This was our first shot at starting to take back some of the territory the Japanese had taken in a significant way. By the way, the Solomon Islands campaign was not just Guadalcanal. There were other parts of it. I believe Tulagi and Bougainville. And Bougainville is going to come into play here. This is a story about Bougainville. Bougainville was really, really vicious fighting and very worthy of your time if you ever want to learn about that story. All right. So what happens here? This is controversial to this day. But after Pearl Harbor, you know, the Doolittle Raid, things like that, there was a lot of pressure coming down from the top levels of the American government, pressure on the American military to start fighting back and taking territory. The American public needed it. The American public needed wins. They just killed us at Pearl Harbor. What are you doing? Why? We're going to let the Japanese push us around. The politicians were feeling the pressure from the American public to start delivering wins. But it is not an easy thing to move an army, a navy, supplies across the freaking Pacific Ocean and launch military campaigns. 2020 hindsight once again tells us that no problem. We did it. It was miraculous what we did. But we were still figuring all this out in the very beginning. We didn't even have the appropriate boats for the most part to do amphibious landings. We're still developing those. It was all a work in progress. We were graduating kindergarten and they were asking us to take high school calculus. And the demands were go. And so the idea of striking the Solomons was very controversial, even inside the U.S. military, with so many brilliant military minds saying, dude, we're not ready. We can't. We don't have the stuff. We don't have. This is a mistake. And the other school of thought was this, and it's one you and me have talked about many times before. Speed. Speed kills. You get to a place maybe before you're ready. Probably before you're ready, but you move there quickly because you're trying to get them before they're ready. You're trying to catch them off balance, hit them while they're not quite dug in yet. Your speed puts them in a bad situation, and all the great generals in history believed in it. All of them. I've never read a single great general in history who did not believe in blinding speed. From Julius Caesar to Hannibal to Tamerlane to Genghis Khan to Napoleon to you name it. They believed in moving fast. Get there fast. Oh, your guys are hungry? Tough. Here's an extra loaf of bread. March faster. More. The idea was wrong-footing the enemy. All right. Brings us to the Solomon Islands. We don't have bases very close to the Solomon Islands. We just don't. We're hundreds of miles away from the Solomon Islands. And the point I made earlier, we don't know what's on there. We don't know the terrain that well. And we most definitely, in some of these locations, we don't have any idea about what the troop levels are there. And think about what that means. If we're talking about a place like Bougainville, what kind of a force do I put together if I don't know how many planes they have? I don't know how many troops they have. Do they have tanks on the island? Do they have 1,000 pieces of artillery? Do they have no artillery? These pieces of information are everything. You have to get that information. How do you get that information from hundreds of miles away? Well, you need a group of very brave, bordering on insane men to do it. And it's a mission so dangerous, they had to volunteer. They wouldn't make anybody do it. That brings us to this story. Hang on.
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0: It is the Jesse Kelly Show on a magnificent, wonderful Monday, Medal of Honor Monday, kind of doing an extended Medal of Honor Monday preview here. Well, not preview. We're doing an extended double version of Medal of Honor Monday with some history around it because there's a cool story from World War II. I went over the background of the Solomon Islands campaign. All right, you got all that. Now let's talk about the men involved here. In fact, let's focus on one specific. His name was J. Zeemer Jr. Little bit of his background. Him and his buddy, Sarnowski, they were both born in Pennsylvania, less than 200 miles away from each other. Isn't that wild? But anyway, J. Zeemer Jr. grew up, and maybe you know these types of people. One of my sons, Luke, is one of these types of people. Tinkerers. I've always admired tinkerers. Luke, from his earliest age, I mean earliest age, if he got something, anything, mechanical, something electronic, he would have to tear it apart. Not trying to destroy it. And he would try to figure out how it worked, how it went together. I look at this speaker. A Jewish producer, Chris, has these speakers in here. I look at these speakers and I think, nice, they play sound. Luke would look at those speakers.

or the Super Fortress that really helped us really solidify our win in the Pacific. I know there were better planes that came along, but for me, from the time I was a little kid, I have loved the B-17 Flying Fortress. How much did I love it? When I was, gosh, I bet I was 8 years old. I was putting together a model airplane of a B-17 in my room. That's how long I have loved this plane. It is, you can look up a picture of it if you'd like. You've probably seen it before, even if you didn't know that's what you were looking at. It's a bomber. At the time, it was huge. If you ever actually see one in person, and I have, it's not that big. But at the time, it was enormous. A quote, long-range bomber could drop what were thought to be a lot of bombs at the time, and it had weapons on it, heavy weapons, machine guns on the top, on the bottom, on the back, on the sides, out the front. They wanted it to be able, as much as possible, to defend itself against the fighter planes that would undoubtedly try to shoot it out of the sky. That was the idea behind the B-17 Flying Fortress. Now, back to these two gentlemen, Zimmer and Sarnowski. Pilots, I've known many. And fighter pilots, military pilots, they are by a mile the cockiest human beings I have ever met in my entire life. They just are. And please don't take that as insulting. You have to be. If you're going to get in a steel tube with paper-thin walls, and you're not only going to fly it high and fly it fast, you are going to fly it into situations where people are shooting at you. You have to be cocky. You have to think that you are indestructible. You do. Both these guys took that a little bit to the extreme. How extreme? They were such daredevils that commanders, guys who were in charge of them, thought, we can't send this guy up anymore. He's going to get people killed. He's going to get himself killed. They were just these daring individuals. So what did they do? They sidelined him for a little bit. Zimmer is the big cheese here. They sidelined Zimmer, and here's where he ends up. There's a B-17, a Flying Fortress. It was beat to death. Absolutely beat to death. How beat up was it? They had taken this B-17 and they had decided they were going to use it for parts from here on out. That's how beat up this plane was. Zimmer looks at it and says, I like it. I'll take it. Okay. Then after Sarnowski gets his wings clipped, Zimmer says, oh, I like the cut of this guy's jib. I want him. Can I have him for my crew? Zimmer starts to build with a plane that was practically in the junkyard. He starts to build a crew. A crew? How do you find men to do this? Well, guess what he found? He found the units who had a guy who had a couple screws loose, would take huge chances to the point their commanders were happy to get rid of them. And that was the crew they put together. Would you like to know what they were called? They're famous. I think they wrote a book about these guys. They were called the Eager Beavers. This B-17 Flying Fortress, the Eager Beavers took over. They didn't just take it over. They started improving it. Remember, we learned that Zimmer was a tinkerer? They're putting in a souped-up engine. They're adding more machine guns. I read in one article, there were 19 of them sticking out all over this thing. They souped this thing up ready for war, and this crew would routinely volunteer for missions no one else wanted to volunteer for. Along comes the mission to Bougainville. We'll finish this up in a moment, then we'll get back to politics. Before we get back to that, let me get to this. I bet you, after a long day of tinkering with the B-17, I bet you'd be in some pain. I bet you'd have aches and pains in your wrist, your hands. I bet you the crew of the Eager Beavers would have killed for some relief factor. 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Or look, maybe at night, maybe when you're trying to sleep, does a shoulder bother you, wake you up in the night?
Maybe your hips, that's no fun.

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2: It's 67 degrees at 7:30. I'm Andrew Whitman, NYPD, looking for suspects after a shooting last night at an Amazon warehouse in Brooklyn. Day one today of delays for trains and commuters on New Jersey Transit in and out of the city as work begins on the final phase of Portal Bridge construction. Mayor Mamdani announcing new NYPD accountability reforms and a review of policies on how police use force. Mamdani also says the city will do its own investigation of the incident last week where ICE agents shot a man with his 5-year-old son in the car with him. President Trump says he's looking into firing Ambassador Kimberly Guilfoyle. Checking your WOR Weather Channel forecast tonight, look out for late patchy fog, low 57. Tomorrow, early fog, then sun, high 72. Cloudier Wednesday, up to 79. Next news at 8, bulletins at once, right here on 710 WOR.
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0: It is the Jesse Kelly Show with, for some reason, a very extended Medal of Honor Monday tonight. Sorry, that's just the way it is. It's a cool story. Sometimes I sidetrack the show. We'll get back to politics in just a few. Let me finish this story up. So we have this crew of misfits called the Eager Beavers, led by Jay Zeemer Jr. They have patched up a junkyard plane. They've souped it up with a new engine, extra machine guns. The plane was known as the old 666. Please don't think they were devil worshippers. That was just the last three digits of the tail number on the plane, the old 666. Now, the military has this huge operation coming up, and they need to know what is on Bougainville. What is on this island? But this island was 600 miles away. That means you have to fly 600 miles across the open ocean. You have no idea what kind of Japanese force is waiting there. You have to fly, and you have to fly over the island to recon the island, taking pictures. It's not like you could just zoom by. You've got to do circles. You have to go recon the island 600 miles away. And then, because we are at maximum range here, pray that you have enough fuel, if you survive, to get clear back to Bougainville. Away from Bougainville and back to your base. This was a volunteer mission, as I said. They would not, it was so dangerous, thought to be a guaranteed death, they requested volunteers. And shockingly, the Eager Beavers volunteered. Now, let's read first. We'll start with Jay Zeemer Jr.
18: Ready, aim,
19: fire. Honoring those who went above and beyond. It's Medal of Honor Monday.
0: On the 16th of June, 1943, Major Zeemer, then captain, volunteered as a pilot of a bomber on an important photographic mapping mission covering the formidably defended area in the vicinity of Buka, Solomon Islands. While photographing the Buka Aerodrome, his crew observed about 20 enemy fighters on the field, many of them taking off. Despite the certainty of a dangerous attack by this strong force, Major Zeemer proceeded with his mapping run even after the enemy attack began. In the ensuing engagement, Major Zeemer sustained gunshot wounds in both the arms and legs, one leg being broken. Despite his injuries, he maneuvered the damaged plane so skillfully that his gunners were able to fight off the enemy during a running flight which lasted 40 minutes. The crew destroyed at least five hostile planes, of which Major Zeemer himself shot down one. Although weak from loss of blood, he refused medical aid until the enemy had broken contact. Then he turned over the controls, but continued to exercise command despite lapsing into unconsciousness and directed the flight to a base 580 miles away. In this volunteer action, Major Zeemer, with superb skill, resolution, and courage, accomplished a mission of great value. Now, for the one Sarnowski, for Joseph Raymond Sarnowski. For conspicuous gallantry and intrepidity above and beyond the call of duty. On the 16th of June, 1943, Second Lieutenant Sarnowski volunteered as a bombardier of a crew on an important photographic mapping mission covering the heavily defended Buka area, Solomon Islands.
18: when the mission was nearly completed, about 20 enemy fighters intercepted. At the nose guns, Second Lieutenant Sarnowski fought off the first attackers, making it possible for the pilot to finish the plotted course. When a coordinated frontal attack by the enemy extensively damaged his bomber and seriously injured five of the crew, Second Lieutenant Sarnowski, though wounded, continued firing and shot down two enemy planes. Quick pause on this. He was shot to bits by the time he did this. He was in the front of the plane when the plane had been shot up by the fighters, and they shot him to bits. He crawled back bleeding like a sieve and manned weapons that were then unmanned and proceeded to shoot down two more enemy planes. A 20-millimeter shell, which burst in the nose of the bomber, knocked him into the catwalk under the cockpit. With indomitable fighting spirit, he crawled back to his post and kept on firing until he collapsed on his guns. Second Lieutenant Sarnowski, by resolute defense of his aircraft, at the price of his life, made possible the completion of a vitally important mission. Rest in peace, brother.

0: Very brave men. Very brave men. So, that was a long extended Medal of Honor Monday. They really should make a movie about the Eager Beavers. What a bunch of wild men, but pretty cool. That sounds like a movie, doesn't it? Jesse, I'm sick of hearing the sissy complainers about the Iran war. Trump did what he had to do. Why didn't Reagan bomb Iran after they released the hostages? So on and so forth. Okay. The sissy people complaining about the Iran war. We get emails all over the place, but I want to set that aside for a second, and I want to explain something. This is something we'll probably explain many times on the show because I have a feeling it's going to keep coming up. We have a serious generational divide in this country when it comes to how people view the economy, how people view the state of things. So I'll read something to you. This is from the Wall Street Journal. Between 2022 in 2025, so the last 3 years, Americans 75 and older, they saw a wealth increase of 37%. All right? Good. All right? Good. Retirement accounts going well? That's good. People under the age of 35 saw a wealth decrease of 23%. Over 75? Man, that was a pretty good 3 years. Under 35, you're getting wiped out. That is not insulting or praising either age group. This comes back to something we have discussed again and again and again, and something we should discuss because we don't need the generations fighting against each other. Ah, young people today. Ah, old people today. Ah, this. Ah, that. That. If you are older or old enough, you have lived a much different life than younger people have lived because of the economic conditions in the country. And there is a chance, economically, not blaming you at all, good for you, there is a chance that you caught the last chopper out of NOM. You caught the last chopper out of NOM. Your money, you ended up advanced enough in your career or retired. You put all that money, look, all your money's in Microsoft and Apple and ExxonMobil and all the other things, and that's going gangbusters. And so because all that worked out, you look at the complaints about gas prices or the Iran war or something like that, and it sounds ridiculous to you. What are you talking about? Just work harder. I'm not saying you're wrong about how you feel about the economy, but I am definitely telling you this. 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We'll expand on this a little bit more in a moment. 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
0: It is the Jesse Kelly Show on a wonderful Monday. Remember, you can email the show your love, your hate, your death threats, jesse@jessekellyshow.com. We're going to go back and we're going to keep addressing this generational divide in the country about the older, more established generation of the country. Maybe that's you. They've had their money in the market. The money's in the market. The market, the stock market has gone well. Because that market has gone well, if you are of that older generation, you don't see what's all the complaining about? Why are you complaining about the economy? Why are you complaining about jobs? Why are you complaining about gas prices? Oh, whatever. $4 a gallon ain't no big deal. You're fine. No, you're fine. You're fine because you're 65. You wisely set money aside your entire life, socking a little away, 401k, this and that, made it through your employment life, at least most of the way through. Now you're sitting on $3-4 million in a retirement account, a retirement account that continues to go up because the stock market continues to go up. So $4 a gallon, look, it's an inconvenience for you. You're not thrilled about it, but no big deal. And when it's no big deal to you, it's easy to look at the people saying it's a big deal and say, suck it up, loser. What are you whining about? But if you are a younger person, you haven't had that 401k, or at least not one that's built up yet. You have not had the same job market because we brought in 100 million foreigners to crowd the younger generations out of the job market. You know what? I'll read you this one right here. He made me promise not to say his name, and I won't. Jesse, I work at Google as a software engineer, and I see the absolute invasion of Indians in the industry. They don't assimilate. They only hire or promote their own. They push their caste system, pop out anchor babies, along with their toxic behaviors. Traveling to California, and all I see are Indians and Chinese on the company campus. I'm tired of being a foreigner in my own country. You talk about the few good ones, but I don't care. I'm not keeping 99% to save the remaining 1%. They all go. I'm beyond angry. Now, you can be mad at that guy or accuse him of being crass. That's a man in the belly of the beast telling you what it's like in corporate America today. And this is not me scolding the youngers or the olders. It's me trying to bridge this divide. If you made it, employment-wise, age-wise, you're all right. But, well, here's one headline to go with it. AI-related companies drive most of the Q3 gains. All right, S&P, pretty good third quarter. Everyone looks at that, or if you're retired or doing well, you look at that and think, why are you complaining? We just gained another 31%. No, you gained another 31% because you're in the market. That the 35-year-old couple with two kids, interest rates rising, and he just got laid off because his company brought in another 100 H-1Bs. He isn't making it. And he doesn't give a crap about AI gains or the stock market. He's trying to pay a power bill, trying to pay off the credit cards, trying to keep his head above water. This is a generational divide, and I don't want to see it bubble over. And the reason I bring this up is I've seen this generational divide rear its ugly head a lot lately, and it's because of the dynamic I just described. It comes up when it comes to Social Security. We brought this up last week. We'll bring it up again. If you're older, you paid into that your entire life. You have every freaking right to say, I paid into that. You owe me that. You have every right to say that. And on the flip side, if you are younger and you hear the predictions of insolvency and a huge reduction of it, it doesn't take a genius to figure out. If you're 35, if you're my age, you're never seeing a dime of that. Therefore, you have every right to say, why are you taking my money for a program that I'm never going to see? They have every right too. We should address the root issue of all these things without accusing the other generation, older or younger, of betraying us or anything else. Usually it's just a matter of how the other half lives. If you're older, established and well off, you don't understand how much pain the younger generations are in, and vice versa. If you're in the younger generation and you're getting squeezed right now, you listen to somebody like this guy. No, nothing against that guy. I get where he's coming from. But you listen to someone like this guy telling you to quit your whining about $4 a gallon gas. And he seems a little snobby and out of touch. He seems like maybe he doesn't care. Maybe because he's doing fine, he doesn't care about you. That's what it seems like. Let's lay down the generational swords and realize it is not the older generation destroying the country, and it's not the younger generation destroying the country. It's the filthy communists and globalists destroying the country, and that's where we should focus our anger. All right? All right. James Tallarico, interesting development over the weekend. Maybe you didn't hear, so here's a little recap on it. Oh, but before we talk about James Tallarico, I forgot to tell you this. Something happened. If you're a firearms guy or firearms gal, something happened with the NFA last week. And I worry that maybe it was confusing to some people. The NFA, we're talking about suppressors, short-barreled rifles, and what are the rules around this? And because remember, I told you recently, I bought a suppressor and I was complaining about all the trips it took and forms I had to fill out. It was like a 2-month-long process to take possession of my friggin' suppressor. So something happened last week with the NFA when it comes to that. I have Cam Edwards. I've had Cam on before. I don't do a ton of guests, but I've had Cam on before. Cam is going to join us halfway through next hour and break this down in completely simple terms. Maybe you are sitting at home right now wondering, can I go down to the gun store today and buy a suppressor without filling out a bunch of extra stuff and whatnot? Is that something? I'm going to ask Cam. Cam is going to lay everything out simply so you can understand that about a half hour from now. Anyway, back to James Tallarico, bottom. He's running for Senate in Texas. Remember, there were rumors that he was in a mental health facility. And then over the weekend, we got reports that he was in a mental health facility. Now, the left is denying that. The mental health facilities, oh, well, we had no James Tallarico there. Democrats are threatening to sue people. What's going on here? Next.
13: Hey, are you ready for this? Are you hanging on the edge of your seat? Out of the doorway, the bullets rip to the side of the beast, yeah.
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